I say that an untimely birth is better than heat. In other words, a miscarriage would be better off because they wouldn't be burdened with any of the troubles of this world. If a person doesn't, you know, if a person has 100 children, he's blessed. Blessed totally out of his bonnet, his quiver's full. And he would have every reason in the world to be happy, to enjoy, and to be a family person. But unfortunately, some people are that way, and if you do not have that joy, then you miss the boat. It is so easy to enjoy what you have rather than try to search for more than you can use in the first place. And certainly if one had 100 children, he probably has more than he would need, certainly to find joy and happiness. Verse 4, for concerning the miscarriage, you'd be better off than somebody living without any pleasure whatsoever. Verse 4, for he cometh in with vanity, he's empty, and departeth in darkness, and his name shall be covered with darkness. In other words, the untimely, they never see the light of day. Verse 5, moreover, he hath not seen the sun, nor known anything, this hath more rest than the other. In other words, an untimely birth would have more rest than a person that has everything but can't enjoy it. Well, because of greed or some other reason. You know, a mark of God's elect is compassion. And when you see somebody that has compassion on other people, that cares about God's family, and works hard to see that the community is accommodated with joy and understanding, and also that you enjoy yourself, that you enjoy the things and the gifts that God gives you, and share them readily with other people, that those gifts can expand and grow and affect many people. So it would be a sad state of affairs to know that you lived and worked and passed away, and yet an untimely birth would be better off than you because they'd have more rest. You would never have any rest. You would never have any pleasure or enjoyment. That would be one sad state of affairs, to walk under the sun, meaning to be in a flesh body and not have any compassion or comfort from the living God. That is a gift of God, which is to say joy in your heart. Let's go next verse, please. Verse 6. Yea, though he live 1,000 years twice told, yet hath he seen no good. Do not all go to one place? He did no good. He was good for nothing. He saw nothing good, that is to say with joy. And if he lived 1,000 years plus, that's a millennium. And he still doesn't receive the joy, a gift from God. He's in a heap of hurt. Probably he's going to be walking in darkness, and you know what that means. You're following the prince of darkness. And certainly you're not in the light. So here we have a person that's he's twice told, 1,000 years, yet he hath seen no good, he does no good. Do not all go to one place. We all die, and we all go to one place. That is to say, to Father for judgment. Verse 7. All the labor of man is for his mouth, and yet the appetite is not filled. And that means the labor of a flesh of a man is in the flesh is for his mouth. And yet his appetite is not filled. Why isn't it? Why isn't his? Because he's only feeding the flesh man. And you are

This word man has a play on the word clay also, because that's all you are, is a chunk of clay. And certainly you need to feed spiritually your spiritual soul, your spiritual being. Why? Because, you know, it's a terrible thing to die in the flesh and then be blotted out and never have eternal life. After judgment, that is to say. And there is so much to look forward to by feeding the spirit as well as the flesh, keeping it healthy, but at the same time feeding the spirit man so that you see God and you receive the gift of God. And you're a blessing to all around you. Why? Because you do God's work. Verse 8 to continue. For what hath the wise more than the fool? And what hath the poor that knoweth to walk before the living? And naturally, what is the wise more than the fool? What is the beginning of wisdom? First Proverbs chapter 7, the beginning of wisdom is to love the Lord. This is to grasp his knowledge, his understanding. That's feeding the spiritual man. That's feeding your very soul. That's working your soul in and toward eternal life. Eternal life with family and with the heavenlies themselves. But what hath the poor and that knoweth to walk before the living? Well, if he doesn't feed the body, if he doesn't feed the spiritual body, he better walk before the living, because that's the end of his story. That's not wisdom. That's foolishness. That is folly. Verse 9. Better is the sight of the eyes than the wandering of the desire. This is also vanity and vexation of spirit. This is chasing the wind, is what vexation of the spirit, of the ruach, means. Just chasing the wind. What it's saying here, don't you be a dreamer that dreams away everything and never sees a reality. You must, in God's word, face reality straight on. You can't dream it away. If it's there, it's real. Handle it. Be responsible. Take care of business. Take care of whatever the situation might be. But don't dream it away into pipe dreams. What are pipe dreams worth? Usually not a whole lot, unless you put some reality in connection with it. So let your eyes, rather than face dreaming, let your eyes look at reality. Look at the Word of God. Absorb the Word of God. And be a blessing to others as well as to yourself with the gifts God gives. Joy of the heart. It is so precious to have that sacred joy and love that can only come from our Father. And certainly that's something you do not want to dream away or pipe dream away, or let some man's traditions bring you in false stuff, teachings that make void the Word of God. Look at reality and be responsible for it. Verse 10, that which hath been is named already, and it is known that it is man. Neither may be content with him that is mightier than he. And again, this is this is a play on the word Adam, for clay, from the clay he comes from. Let's just read it that way. That which hath been is named already, and it is known that it is clay. It's a flesh body.
neither

0: may be contend with him that is mightier than he. There's no way that you can outdo God, that you can overcome him. So therefore, why? He's the one that put the clay together. He's the one that molded the clay in the image of yourself, in the perfect image. Looks just the same. The flesh body has the spiritual body. Only flesh bodies age, spiritual bodies do not. But how can you wish, or why would anyone want to argue with God? For it is from God that flows happiness, that is good, and joy. Joy unsearchable, that you know you have eternity made. And certainly a separation from the clay, yes, but into the spiritual body for eternal peace with him. Father, don't argue with us. You shouldn't even argue with Satan, much less don't argue with Almighty God. I guarantee you, you would lose the argument. Listen to him, absorb his word, and be blessed with what? Joy. Verse 11. Seeing there be many things that increase vanity, what is man the better? Words, words, words, words, ratchet jaws, they can increase vanity, emptiness, bunch of empty-headed talk. Face reality and know how to face reality. Don't be drawn away from it. Let your eyes witness what they see, and let no man take that away from you. Reality is real. Dreams are exactly that, a bunch of dreams are chasing the wind. Verse 12, for who knoweth what is the good for man in this life? All the days of his vain life, which he spendeth as a shadow. For who can tell a man what shall be after him under the sun? And when you walk in the light, you cast a shadow. When you walk in darkness, you have no shadow. So always go by the light. Even prophecies themselves, given by light, days, that is to say, have to do with the living God. And who knows what is good for a man in this life? God does. The Word of God does. Reality does. You have to face it, live it, love it, and enjoy it. That is serving the living God. And who can tell a man what shall be after him under the sun? He's dead. And after he's gone, somebody's going to enjoy what he had, most likely. So you should live facing reality, whereby you live forever. You should always cast a shadow, spiritually speaking now, because you walk under the sun. That's the light. And certainly by bringing God into the equation of your life, that's how you find joy. Wisdom, a fool will always be a fool. But wisdom, true wisdom, not wisdom of the world, but true wisdom into eternal life comes from our Heavenly Father. Don't ever let anyone persuade you through ratchet jaw or something else and pull you away. Chapter 7, verse 1. A good name is better than a precious ointment, and the day of death than the day of one's birth. Why? Because what does it mean if you have a good name? It means you've lived right, you've done what is right, and you've inherited eternal life. And certainly on the day of one's death than one's birth, because when you pass from the flesh, walking under the sun, into the spiritual body, it's something to celebrate. There's a cute little thing here in the Hebrew. It begins with precious and it ends with precious. The precious things of life. In the Hebrew, it's shemesh shemim. Shemesh shemim, meaning it starts precious, it ends precious. So it is with life. Life is precious in the beginning, but it's more precious even at the day of death than one's birth. Why? Because you're joined with the Father. Something to celebrate. There's a big if there. And that's to say if you have a good name. Okay. That's why the good name is precious. Shemim. You have eternal life made. Verse 2. It is better to go to the house of mourning than to go to the house of feasting. For that is the end of all men, and the living will lay it to his heart. It is really better when you are facing reality to go to a house of mourning. Yes, it's sad. Yes, you will miss them. But if it is a man or a woman with a good reputation, they're with the Father. It is, talk about something to feast about. You know, sometimes the Irish, I think, have the way to go is, and I guess I won't go there, but they kind of celebrate, you know, knowing where this person truly is now with the Heavenly Father. And they more or less feast even at the death. Why? Because celebrating the fact that they had the love and the experience of being with this one, of knowing this one, of God sharing that soul with us, letting us gain knowledge from the way even that person lived. And certainly it is, it's something to think about. Verse 3, sorrow is better than laughter. For by the sadness of the countenance, the heart is made better. In other words, by looking at this life and gaining from that experience, if you can gain by experience instead of hard knocks, you'll sure have a lot more joy if you can gain by somebody else's experience instead of having to have hard knocks in your life to learn something, whether it's good or bad. So certainly, always, again, I'm going to go back to the prior chapter, face reality. Don't dream everything away. Look at things as they are. This person is passed on to Almighty God. They're not going into a hole out here in the ground. They've already departed. Their spirit body has risen. We'll find that out in the 12th chapter of this great book. That's something to celebrate. Though it is sorrow, it's still something to celebrate. Verse 4. The heart of the wise is in the house of mourning, but the heart of fools is in the house of mirth. What we know, what makes the wise understand, is life doesn't end with death. Life rather begins with death. If you have inherited, if your name is good, as verse 1 stipulates, you've inherited eternal life and you are with him. That's something, again, to celebrate. That, my friend, is reality. You gain from experience. But the reason a fool would be in the house of mirth, that means pleasure, that they will avoid reality if it's at all possible. But the beauty of reality is God's hand, God's leading. And if, when you know that life doesn't end with death of the flesh, because your spiritual body will live eternally. Verse 5, it is better to hear the rebuke of the wise than for a man to hear the song of fools. That is to say, it's better for you to be rebuked by a wise person that what you're doing may get you in trouble than it is to listen to some fool praise you. That's a witness of Satan, is somebody to really just pray. If you're doing something wrong, a fool will still praise you. And that's not good. But so therefore it is much better to have the rebuke of a wise person than it is the praise of a fool, because the fool knows nothing. A fool does not know that life after death is a beautiful thing. It's being in the almighty presence of the heavenlies. And certainly, that's what we all work forward to. So that is not something that you want to take lightly, and certainly not by a fool who would praise you in something negative. Verse 6, for as the crackling of thorns under a pot, so is the laughter of the fool. This is also vanity. And here, what does a nettle do? It's a thorn bush. It's not, the fire is not going to last. It crackles and makes a lot of noise and smoke, but there's no heat there. It's gone. Poof. Doesn't last. There's nothing permanent about it. And again, we have a play in the Hebrew here, which I'm going to bring it to your attention. It is hasherim, and hasherim and hashir, hasherim hashir. It can be you can translate that to English simply by saying nettles and kettle. The nettles are not going to help the kettle. If you're expecting that kettle to produce food when you're using nettles, you're kidding yourself. Again, what he's saying, all you're going to get is a lot of crackling, a lot of noise, a lot of smoke, and hardly any fire. So it doesn't get the job done. This is why when you walk under the sun, face reality. Do not listen to fools. Do not listen to dreamers or shortcutters. But face reality, that is the shortcut. That's the sure way to gain the entrance into our Father's very presence. And that is joy. That is supreme joy, is to know that you're going to have an eternal life with him and with his blessings. It doesn't get any better than that. So I love the way that Ecclesiastes does the simplicity in the language, that nettle kettle. In other words, a lot of cracking, a lot of noise, a lot of smoke, and no action. That's the way a lot of people's lives are. A lot of crackling, a lot of noise, a lot of smoke, and no action that is pleasing to Almighty God. So it is a wonderful thing to be able to face reality. And what is more wonderful than anything is to have God's gift of joy in accomplishing what it is he would have us do, even in flesh bodies, walking under the sun, performing his duties, and seeing the results thereof. Verse 7, surely oppression maketh a wise man mad, and a gift destroyeth the heart. In other words, it is true that oppression Sometimes if there is too much oppression against reality, it can raise up your righteous indignation. That's okay. But the main thing is, a gift destroys the heart. The heart is the base of the soul. What is this gift? A bribe. If you're an honest person and you take a bribe to do something wrong, it will destroy your heart. It will ruin you. A good man or woman of God cannot be bought. They are not for sale. They will make a stand. And stand they shall. Stand in reality, facing whatever may come. But you will never see them sell out for money. They will never take a bribe. Why would they give up having a good reputation, eternal life, for a buck? Why would someone give up eternal life, the riches of the world, for a buck here in the flesh? That would be difficult to answer, but there are people that will do it. Don't ever, ever take a bribe when you know the bribe causes you to swear to something that is wrong. That will lose your heart, meaning it will lose your soul. That is, it is a very, very serious thing. Verse 8, better is the end of a thing than the beginning thereof. And the patient in spirit is better than the proud in spirit. In other words, you learn from experience. Be patient. Be patient in spirit is better than being proud or boastful in spirit. Pride is what took Satan down. So it's all right. I want to finish that thought. It's all right to practice righteous indignation, but at the same time, you let your spirit have patience to see that everything is righted. That's joy. That's a gift from God, is to be able to enjoy life. All right, bless your hearts. Don't miss the next lecture. Listen a moment, won't you please?
1: 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As it's written in Revelation chapter 13, verse 8, many will be deceived. There is no need for you to be deceived. Christ said in Mark 13, 23, behold, I have foretold you all things. 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
0: And there we are back again. Let's have the 800 number, please. 1-800-643-4645. That number is good from Puerto Rico throughout the U.S., Alaska, Hawaii, all over Canada. If the Spirit moves and you have a question, share it. Won't you do that? Please never ask a question about a particular reverend, denomination, or organization. We won't judge people. Spiritual discernment is what we have a right to. Spiritual discernment can bring joy because it steers you away from that you should not be concerned with. And those of you that listen by shortwave around the world, your announcer at the end of the hour will give you our mailing address. Always a pleasure. Now, you got a prayer request. You don't need the number. Don't need an address. Why? God knows what you're thinking. And all you have to do is talk to him. You don't even have to say it out loud. You know what? He loves you. A good reputation is a wonderful thing. a good reputation with God is most valuable. It is well to have a good reputation with man, but with God's where it counts. You're heaven bound. Father, around the globe we come. We ask that you lead, guide, direct, Father. Touch in Yeshua's precious name. Thank you, Father. Amen. Okay, Robert from Pennsylvania in the question department. Where in the Bible can I find if you have seen me, you have seen the Father? Well, we just finished the book of John, and you'll find it in the 14th chapter, where Christ was talking to the disciples, not the multitude, and he told them, if you've seen me, you've seen the Father. Why? Isaiah chapter 7, verse 14, a virgin shall conceive, bear a child, and you will name him Emmanuel, being interpreted, God with us. So, in other words, God himself is in a dimension that we cannot see in flesh bodies. In spiritual bodies, you bet we can see him. But in flesh bodies, we cannot see that dimension. Therefore, God saw fit to let the Word become flesh and walk among us where we could see it and see him. If you've seen the Son, you've seen the Father. John chapter 14. Robert from Indiana, where can I find in the Bible the part that talks about how we can keep, can help our loved ones who are on the wrong side of the gulf? Thank you. Naturally, Ezekiel from chapter 40 to the end is all about the millennium. And when you go to chapter 44, verses 20 through 25, it stipulates if you are one of God's elect, okay, Zadok, which is a Hebrew word that means the just, the upright, the elect, then you can go dress a person down to assist them, to get their act together, teach a little discipline, and so it is. David from Florida, I was wondering if you ever studied Aramaic, the idioms and figures of speech in the Bible by George Lamsa and his ideas in the Bible. Yes, I have, of course. I have all of Lamsa's work, and his idioms are especially good. Cecil from Tennessee, Pastor, can you verify that Satan is still locked up in heaven? Many people say he is here on earth because they can't separate spirit from actuality. He is locked in heaven, as it is written in Revelation chapter 12, verse 6 and 7. He will be locked there until Michael and his angels throw him out. They cast him out here on earth where he comes as Antichrist. Now, his evil spirit has always been traversing the earth. I mean, he can influence you. As a matter of fact, he is the evil spirit called the Lunartech. And it's a bad spirit. But he will de facto be cast out onto the earth as an individual. That's a role he's wanted to play as Messiah. And that's what the false Christ is the false Messiah. Don from Arizona. To the best of our knowledge, what year did the original temple fall to the Babylonian Empire? Well, the 10 northern tribes were taken at 600 AD. And the remaining two tribes, with mainly the tribe of Judah, from the land of Judea, which is Jerusalem, were taken captive about 400 BC. About 400 BC. Dan from Connecticut, Pastor, please help me explain what Mark 13:17 means. Till scriptures I can share with my wife. Well, you picked a scripture that is very important. You know, in Mark 13, you are given all seven signs of the seven seals, seven trumps, and the seven vials. as they come to pass in chronological order. And his main point then is in the 17th verse, when he said, when you see the abomination of desolation standing where it ought not, then your main scripture to document that is to go back to Daniel chapter 9, verse 27, where it shows Antichrist on earth, that he prevents Holy Communion being taken. Why? He wants it to himself. And people that are ignorant will drink communion to him rather than to the true Christ. That will be shut off in the middle of the week. But then in the Hebrew, it's very specific. It is not desolation. It is desolator. Shun is a condition. Tor is an entity. And that entity is Satan cast out on earth. Daniel 9:27. Rhonda, what from Michigan, what scripture in the Bible does it talk about Easter? Well, the translation is in Acts chapter 12, verse 4. But you won't find it in the manuscripts. The word Ishtar is nowhere in God's word, other than as a pagan goddess. But the word Easter, as it's used in Acts 12, in the manuscripts, the word is Paschal, which is Greek for Passover. Christ became our Passover. That's why you will never hear Shepherd's Chapel celebrating Ishtar. That's a pagan holiday. But we'll celebrate Passover. Why? 1 Corinthians chapter 5, verse 7 and 8, Christ became our Passover. It doesn't get any better than that. Because if you love the Lord, just as in time of old, if you had the blood of the Lamb on the doorpost, the death angel had to pass over you. And if you have the blood of Christ through your partaking of Holy Communion, that same death angel must pass over you today, and you can walk right into the Holy of Holies and enjoy eternal life. Gail from Virginia, assuming we are still alive, question, will we be here when the two witnesses come or are already with God in our spiritual bodies? Well, we will. Those that are not, that are still alive, naturally are going to see the two witnesses. They will be here. They come to God's elect. They guide, they direct, and as you read in Revelation chapter 11, they do some pretty awesome things. Why? Because they have the power of God with them to document that Satan is a fraud, that the spurious Messiah is exactly that, a fake. And so it is. Question from, this would be from who? Let's see, I've got a name here somewhere, I'll bet you. Chelsea, I'm 9 years old. Well, bless you. Me and my mama and papa watch you, and it's you are amazing, and God bless you and Dennis Murray. Well, thank you. I appreciate that. We all do, okay? Let's see what your question is. What does the word Sheila mean? How do you pronounce the word? It is Sheila. And it is a musical term if you're applying it to the Psalms. And the musical term means pause or stop the music. What it does, God will ask a question or make a statement, and then he will pause you. That means stop, meditate, think on that. And then he gives you the answer following the Selah. The answer is always there, and God is always complete. It's a precious way of teaching. And thank you for enjoying studying. This would be Glenn from Ohio. Question, when Christ told the apostles to wait 10 days for the Comforter, was the world without his Holy Spirit for that 10 days? And do you think this is in connection between the 10 days of tribulation the elect go through at the time instead of Christ, meaning Revelation chapter 2, verse 9? That's something to think about. There is a 10-day period there. And certainly their orders were wait. When you are given orders to wait, that teaches patience. Why? Well, God said it. If God says wait, if Christ says wait, you wait. And he'll take care of business. Why? We don't have to be talking at that time. He will. He'll take care of business. SS from Canada. How does God feel about this? I have a friend that lost her mother a few years ago. Years are past and she still don't want to let go of her mother's passing. She says if she lets go of her, she will feel that her world is going to fall apart. She has a spiritual wall put up around herself and her family. And she makes her friends feel like they are a piece of junk. Well, you know, I think today's lecture, it's better to be in a house of mourning than a house of feasting. Why? Because her mother's with the Lord. Her mother's rejoicing and she's happy. And I'm sure she sheds a tear because this one does not listen to God's word and celebrate eternal life. It's a shame. It is a shame for this person to let Satan get a hold of her and miss the very joy of the living God in her mother's good reputation and accepting eternal life. It doesn't end her. If she's worried about her own will ending, she's selfish. Be happy for your mother and let God bring joy to your heart. You need it. That girl does. Shepherd's Chapel, John from Minnesota. Question, I understand the overall plan of God and that we will be with him for eternity. What I'm having a problem with is how our father was always. We had a beginning, but my brain can't understand that our father had no beginning. Please help. That's why he said, call me, I am that I am. That's the only question you're going to get answered on it. He is wherever he wants to be and wherever he wants to be. Adam, was he a new soul or was Adam in the world that was? He was made in the same image he was in the world before. God created all the souls in the first earth age. And here he brings them into the clay man because there were some of them lost. And he wants to give them an opportunity to be found. Ed from California. I used the Fair Fenton from 1993 to 2011. Then I bought a companion Bible from you, and now I use it mostly. What is your opinion of the Fair Fenton? Thank you. It's a good Bible. Fair Fenton knew the sacred name, and he was a pretty good scholar. There's nothing, you don't have to make any apologies for Fair Fenton. Helen from Georgia. Please explain 1 Timothy chapter 4, verses 3, 4, and 5. You know, those are some of the most misunderstood verses in God's word. And mainly it has to do with people not accepting Leviticus chapter 11 or any of the health laws. They want to do whatever they want to do, and that will make you sick. Let's take the word, don't ever let any man judge you in marriage. That means don't let some church tell you that you can't, that if you've repented and been forgiven of all your sins, that you can't marry. They don't have that authority. And then it will say, or prevent you from eating what God created to be received. Now that's the key word. People read over that conveniently. God did not create all animals to be received. That's why you've got to go to Leviticus 11 to understand why. And then it would continue on down to verse 5 and say, all of God's animals are good. For what? For the purpose he created them to serve. He created scavengers not to eat, but to clean up the filth from the earth. You don't eat that filth, or you become sick. So there you have it. Only that God created to be received. Delma from Georgia. Question, my son tells me that as there were no women in the first earth age, that I cannot be of Israel and that I cannot be an elect. He says he and his brother can be. How can he be of Israel and I, his mother, cannot be? I believe he is mistaken. He says I can be a whomsoever will. Well, you let him know that you're an Israelite, okay? If you're one of the 10 tribes that went north over the Caucasus Mountains. And, you know, that's a strange thing. I wonder, let's take Sarah as an example, Abraham's wife. God blessed her, and from her would come Israel. You know, so your son needs to realize that God picks the tough souls from the first earth age and puts in female bodies, because females have to go through quite a bit more than males do. And so it is that they're precious souls. Now, don't let him take that away from you. He's a little bit confused. Be patient with him. But you are one of God's elect, and be that as it may. Donna from Pennsylvania. Please explain the Rose of Sharon. Also, where is Adumia? Isaiah 34. Well, let's take the last one first. Adumia in the Hebrew tongue means red. It means blood. Okay. It means Edom. It means Rosh. And when you read in Ezekiel chapter 38, chief prince Meshach, that chief and the word prince or Rosh, R-O-S-H, that would later become Rush by the Volga and then Russia. So that's what it means. Edom would go north, and that's where Genesis 27 documents that he would live in a north country that would be totally away from the fat of the land, meaning he won't produce that far north like it will here, okay? The Rose of Sharon is simply from the Song of Solomon, chapter 2. It's those that Christ loves. Since you're the Rose of Sharon, the lily of the valley. God so loves his children that love him. And that's what the cipher of that statement is. That's how God feels about his election. Jim from Oklahoma. In Matthew 24, verses 40 and 41, one was taken, one was left. Taken where? Please explain. Well, what's the subject? The subject is Antichrist here on earth pretending to be Christ. And so if they say he's in here, don't go. Don't be taken. Why? But you'd be taken by the Antichrist. The first one taken in Matthew 24 is taken by Satan himself. You want to be staying in the field working right up until the true Christ returns. So they are taken naturally into the greatest sin man can commit. It's called Satan worship. That's where they're taken. And you might even hear preachers say, I want to be one of those first ones taken. Yeah, Satan worship. Lack of scholarship, bad thing. Janice from Pennsylvania. My son and two grandsons are Marines. I am proud of them, and they know that God stands beside them to guide and to love them. Well, fantastic. A salute to your offspring there. How long does it take to understand God's letter the way you do? Well, I've been at it for a lot of years, but also God gives gifts, okay? So don't worry about it. As long as you've got the general plan, that's what is necessary. Marshall from Virginia. I'm a little confused about the taking away of the daily sacrifice and place there the abomination of desolation. The daily sacrifice, are they given in the temple of Jerusalem? It means Holy Communion. Satan wants it taken to himself. Okay. That's what it means. And the daily oblation, it is called. But the abomination of desolation is the abomination of the desolator, meaning Satan stand, it's an abomination for Satan to stand in Jerusalem claiming to be Christ. That's what it means. I'm out of time. I love you all because you enjoy studying our Father's Word. Most of all, God loves you for it, makes his day when you read the letter that he has sent to you. And when you make his day, boy, is he going to make yours. You can count on it. We're brought to you by your tithes and offerings. If we have helped you, you help us keep coming to you. Won't you do that? You bless God, he will always bless you. Most important though, you listen to me, listen good. You stay in his word. Every day in his word is a good day, even with trouble. You know why? Because Jesus Yeshua is the living word.
1: 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Thank you for watching today's program, and God bless you.

This has been a long time I've been promising a children's book. This is a book that will help a parent teach their child exactly what God's Word states. Now, this was done by a very good friend and student of this chapel. We have given it, if you would, a binder whereby if there is a page that you feel is too far advanced for your children, then by all means you should remove that particular page. It is done in a material that is even washable, and it takes you step by step into instructing a child what does God's Word say. And I think you will find it extremely helpful. It is item number 4414.

0: Welcome to the Shepherd's Chapel Network Family Bible Study Hour with Pastor Arnold Murray. Wisdom is understanding God's Word. Pastor Murray's unique teaching approach brings God's Word alive with meaning as he takes you on a chapter-by-chapter, verse-by-verse study of God's letter to you, the Bible. And now here is Pastor Arnold Murray.
1: Good day to you. God bless you. Say welcome to the Shepherd's Chapel. Welcome to this family Bible study hour. Back in our Father's Word, the great book of Ecclesiastes, the preacher, Keholiath in the Hebrew tongue, the assembler, the being the meaning of the word. We're in chapter 7 here, and it's beautiful the way it begins, that a good name is better than precious ointment. Why? Because if you have a good name, God approves, and you're heaven bound. That is to say, you are set for the eternity. That's what real life is about. Our times here on earth are not all that long. But eternity is eon after eon after eon of precious, wonderful time spent with our Heavenly Father. And how good it is. That's why a good name is so precious. And you can always count on a person with a good name. Their name means something to them. They face reality and take reality head on. Can-do type people. Now we got down to the 9th verse. Let's begin, if we may. Chapter 7, verse 9. And let's go with it. Be not hasty in thy spirit to be angry, for anger resteth in the bosom of fools. Don't be quick to fly off without thinking and meditating, thinking things over, looking at the reality, but be patient. And you know, in life you learn from experience. And when you experience what happens when you freak out, lose your temper or something, usually if you have a good name, it hurts you more than it does anyone else. So never be hasty to anger. This is different than righteous indignation. Righteous indignation, that's okay. That's protecting the word of God and your good name. But hasty in spirit for anger, that's bad. Verse 10. Say not thou, what is the cause that the former days were better than these? For thou dost not inquire wisely concerning this. In other words, be patient. Don't go into a quarrelsome argument with anyone. And think it over, learn from experience, and the former days, that's what you gain your experience from. You either learn one of two things. You learn that was a good thing, or you learn it was a bad thing, and you don't go that path any longer. And you lock that away in your memory bank to prevent it happening again. That's learning from experience, facing reality, not being hasty, but wisely concerning this. That means seek out the Father's own plan from his word. He pretty well gives us warning and advice and counsel on everything that can affect you in your life. If you'll take the time to read it, if you'll take the time to even ask him in prayer. Verse 11, wisdom is good with an inheritance, and by it there is profit to them that see the sun. Those that even walk under the sun, if you take care of business and your reputation is good, an inheritance is good. You can enjoy it. Okay, but needless to say, you're wise enough and your wisdom lets you know how to hang on to it. Wisdom lets you know how to take care of business. Otherwise, rest assured, there are all kinds of sharpies in life, and they're out there waiting. If they hear you have an inheritance, They'll be knocking on your door, the Sharpies will, one way or the other. So again, gain from experience. Be wiser than the serpent. Don't fall for any of the dark sayings. Stay in the sun. That's the light. And as long as you're in the light and thinking in the light, you will do quite well. Okay, verse 12 to continue. For wisdom is a defense, and money is a defense. But the excellency, or it's more better of knowledge, is that wisdom giveth life to them that have it. It gives you what kind of life? Eternal life. The word, so that you can maybe better understand this, the word defense is shadow. Okay, we just had this verse with those that walk under the sun. And what does it really say? For wisdom is a shadow. That means it protects you. And money is a shadow. They will both protect you. But the better of the two, you know, many people think, well, money is all it takes. That'll make you, no, it won't. You've got to have wisdom and knowledge supersedes the shadow of money. Because why? You know, well, you might remember the prodigal son. He took his liquidity with him, not his inheritance, but his liquidity. And he had a lot of friends as long as his money lasted. His money was his shadow. And when his money ran out, his shadow ran out. That's to say his defense. He had nothing. But a wise person knows how to handle their liquidity, whereby they don't go around trying to buy friends. Back to the first verse of this chapter, a good name is better than precious ointment, because if you've got a good name, people are drawn to that in honesty and honor and in serving the living God. So wisdom and knowledge is far better than having money. Money will not, if you depend on money totally, it will not make you happy. But joy comes from our Heavenly Father, knowing that at the end of your traverse of this dispensation of time, your flesh time, the man that walks under the sun, your life is just beginning. You have the eternity. That's what knowledge and wisdom will do for you. That's why it is a shadow that will protect you from the blazing heat of life in this earth today. And you'll always come through just fine as long as you use that knowledge and wisdom. It giveth life. It gives eternal life. You know, many people, you can misunderstand knowledge and wisdom if you're not careful. Many people would say, well, it's got to be something very deep and complicated. But true wisdom is to simplify the Word of God whereby anyone can understand it. That's true wisdom and that's true knowledge. Because God never intended that his letter be complicated, but that for those that have eyes to see and ears to hear, that it unfolds before you. And certainly, I will say one more time, that wisdom is a lot better shadow or defense than money is, because money is not eternal, and we're going to a place where a trade is quite different. Father has provided for all things. But knowledge and wisdom in the simplicity in which Christ taught, in which our Father teaches, that you hang on to. If you've got a good name and a good reputation with our Father, it's nice to have one with the world, but it's a lot better to have a good name with the Father. Because he is the judge. Verse 13 to continue.

0: God, that's what he's in the business of, is converting children. They're his offspring. That is to say, he is the creator of all. And he wants them back in the fold. He wants them to love him. And so when you consider his work, it is a thing of salvation. And however the path goes, you do it his way. 14, in the day of prosperity, be joyful. But in the day of adversity, consider. You stop and you think. God also hath set the one over against the other, to the end that man should find nothing after him. In other words, our Heavenly Father, there's good times and there's bad times. And when the good times roll, be joyful if they're from the Father. But if some bad thing happens in your life and you're left with the money gone, I'll put it that way, then don't get all shook up. For it is, God expects his children to be can-do type people. You can consider and handle anything if you have considered the work of God. Excuse me, because whether it's good times or bad, he's always with you. You don't have anything to worry about in that light. And as long as he is with you and you're serving him, it's going to build back. You're going to be just fine. I mean, if it takes you down, and don't get depressed, don't look at the negative side of everything, but know that God still lives and you live, and there's better times ahead. And whatever comes along, whether God makes it straight or crooked, we can cut it because he expects us to. And if he expects us to, he will always let us go through. He will always let us succeed. As long as you do not abandon him, he will never abandon you. When you don't know what's going to happen, as far as this world is concerned, because God has fixed it both ways, things are going to happen, then always remember, he's on the throne, and we've got the victory. Verse 15, to continue. All things have I seen in the days of my vanity. When I'm in the flesh, I've seen the street smarts, and it's just all empty. There is a just man that perisheth in his righteousness, and there is a wicked man that prolongeth his life in his wickedness. It would seem that way at times, but even within that, you gain the experience to be tough, to be can do. And so it is. Mainly, it would be real easy to say, well, just the bad always get ahead. You see, what you're doing, you're leaving God out of the equation. It doesn't matter how the things go. When you've got God on your side, when you have him in your life and you are in his, then it's going to work out just fine. And he has a purpose for all things. And he uses his elect to fulfill the written plan. So when he moves you about, and it would seem that it's unfair, then you want to think again. Consider the work of God. It is to bring knowledge and wisdom to those that practice foolishness in the world, if they will listen. 16, to continue. And it would read, be not righteous overmuch, neither make thyself overwise. Why shouldest thou destroy thyself? Don't become self-righteous, especially a self-righteous hypocrite. Okay, that turns our Father off real quick. And you don't need to pretend that you are so sanctimonious that no sinner could even come close to you. You see, because your whole purpose in life is to reach the sinner, to plant a seed, to set an example. So a self-righteous hypocrite will destroy the entity. Okay, and neither make thyself overwise. Don't try to think you know it all. And especially if you're reaching someone with tender ears, they don't care how much you know. They want to know what's in it for them. So you must go to that level and bring them along where you are. Okay, don't be a know-it-all. You have to be gentle. You have to be able to read people, to know where they are, to be able to feel and help them through even hard times. So again, two things that are real bad for a man or a woman that's pretending to serve God. That's to be a self-righteous hypocrite and a know-it-all. That will destroy you. You don't want to go there. You want to know that it is your duty in serving God that you meditate and lead the sheep and feed them. Verse 17 to continue. Be not overmuch wicked, neither be thou foolish. Why shouldest thou die before thy time? Go back to the first verse again. A good name is better than precious ointment. So watch what you do. Follow the plan of God. And I know none of us are perfect, and sometimes we will fall short. But repent. Forgive yourself. That's one of the main things people will not do. They will not forgive themselves. Is it because they think they're better than that? It could have something to do with that. But the thing is when you repent, many people will remember the wicked, and when they remember it, they think, well, God didn't forgive me. False. God forgives, but he lets you remember so you don't do it again. Verse 18, it is good that thou shouldest take hold of this, yea, also from the withdraw not thine hand, for he that feareth God shall come forth of them all. This word feareth means revereth. If you love God and you listen to his word, he'll bring you through all of it. There should never be any doubt in your mind that you are a can-do type person. Why? Because you serve the living God. Through the good, through the bad, through the thick, through the thin. Bring it on. Can-do type people, that's what God's elect are. And certainly, if you expect all to be good times, then you're a good time Charlie. And certainly in serving God, there are tears that come along with it in reaching the lost and bringing them forth. Verse 19 to continue. Wisdom strengtheneth the wise more than 10 mighty men which are in the city. And it is true, wisdom gives you the experience, the knowledge, that you can overcome whatever might come against you. You can handle it one way or the other. God will always show you a way. He will always show you a way through. And I'm quoting 1 Corinthians chapter 10, verse 13. It'll all be pretty well common that happens to us. But we can talk about it, and God will never test us more than what we can handle. And he knows us pretty good. He knows us probably better than some know their self, even from the first earth age. So, and so it is that if those that love God, he returns that love, you're going to go through. Verse 19. And verse 20, rather. For there is not a just man upon earth that doeth good and sinneth not. In other words, there are shortfalls, and this is a troubled old world, and things happen. But that's why Christ on the cross brought repentance forward, that we have forgiveness of sins. But don't forget, remember, so it doesn't happen again. Verse 21, also take no heed unto all words that are spoken, lest thou hear thy servant curse thee. You don't need to eavesdrop on people. You know, people, ratchet jaws talk, and it makes it very difficult if you hear someone saying negative things about you. But pretty soon, if you really love the Lord, if you truly follow him, if you truly teach his word, there's going to be negative things said about you. And you can't let that ding your whistle, all right? You'll be in good shape. Why? Because you love him, and he loves you. And the world, there are troubled people in the world. And so don't go around eavesdropping or listening to gossip especially. Because not only does gossip give you a wrong impression, but usually it's not even true. But people will talk against you when you serve the living God. Because they love, I suppose, their way of life in the world, walking under the sun, living in the flesh. So, no one understands that you must rise above that. How do you do that? You face reality, and you love God. If you love him, you love his word. If you love him, you love everything about him. And he will never leave you. He will never forsake you. Let's go with the next verse, please. Verse 22. For oft times also thine own heart knoweth that thou thyself likewise hast cursed others. And it's true. You may have said something about somebody, maybe in well-meaning, maybe to forewarn someone else. But people just do it. And I can only say one thing. Always be truthful. You can be truthful by looking at reality. And certainly do not pass gossip on. Because 90% of the time, gossip is a lie. And you're participating in it. That can be hurtful to a person that is weak and not real well founded in God's word. Otherwise, it runs off like water off of a duck's back. It does not offend. You just know. So, verse 23. And this have I proved by wisdom. I said, I will be wise, but it was far from me. You know, when you try to be wise on your own, when you just decide you're going to be very wise, don't ever leave God out of the equation, because all wisdom comes from him. Proverbs chapter 1, verse 7, the beginning of wisdom and knowledge is to love God, and he gives graciously the truth and his word. And this certainly, but as far as gathering wisdom on your own without the word of God, you're going to be in a heap of hurt. Verse 24, that which is far off and exceeding deep, who can find it out? Well, that's the beauty again of Father's word. True wisdom is to take that is deep and simplify it where anybody can find it out. The answer is God's elect can. If they know where to look, if they know where to search, if they consider, if they meditate, and if they live in the word of God, then certainly they will find out. God will give you the answer. And if you can't get it from the word itself, ask it of him. Ask him to give you clarity. If he loves you and you love him, if your name is better than precious ointment, he will give you the answer. Verse 25, I applied mine heart to know and to search and to seek out wisdom and the reason of things and to know the wickedness of folly, even of foolishness and madness. I gave my whole attention to trying to understand this and to figure it out. And folly and foolishness for a wise person, it doesn't take long to understand that, because we don't listen to fools. We listen to our Father, or you listen to someone in the Word of God. And with that comes understanding, comes our Heavenly Father to us, whereby we have that better understanding. Verse 26, and I find more better than death the woman whose heart, I find more bitter than death the woman whose heart is snares and nets and her hands as bands. Whoso pleaseth God shall escape from her, but the sinner shall be taken by her. What's he talking about? You've heard of her many times. She waits and she allures. She's old mystery Babylon. She would like better than anything else to deceive you and lead you through her wonder into accepting even the false Messiah before the true Messiah returns. She will cry out, I am no widow, I am married, because she is married to the devil, to Satan himself. And certainly as you make a study of the great book of Revelation, you come into understanding that you don't argue with her. You put yourself away from Babylon. Babel plays on the word confusion. And as it is very scriptural, God is not the author of confusion, but of peace. So therefore, when this old sister Babylon, when she comes along to deceive, what does she use basically? Religion. She uses religion. Even Satan himself can do more damage to Christianity from the pulpit than he does in everyday life. It's by false teaching. Well, how do I recognize false teaching, whether it aligns with God's word or not? That's very simple. You don't have to be the sharpest blade in the drawer to know if it doesn't align with God's word, you better be real careful. She's trying to snag you. She's trying to bring you into a doctrine of fly away, that all you have to do is just believe. God has work for his elect, as it is written in Matthew 24 and Mark 13 and Luke 21. When that false one appears, you're supposed to stand against him and allow the Holy Spirit to speak through you. He's got something for you to do that is very, very important. You have a destiny. And many of you have known you had a destiny, and there was much more to God's word than you had been taught. So he said, I gave my whole attention grasping for this. Verse 20, the next verse then, 27. Behold, this have I found, saith the preacher, counting one by one to find out the account. I want to check people out, you know. Have you ever checked people out? It's facing reality, okay? You're not to judge, but you certainly are supposed to use spiritual discernment. Verse 28, let's see how sharp we are. Which yet my soul seeketh, but I find not. One man among a thousand have I found, but a woman among all those have I not found. How could that possibly be? Only one man. Who was that man that was perfect? It was Christ, of course. It was Emmanuel, God with us. He is the only perfect among us. Whether you're male, female, it doesn't matter. If you're not perfect, then you want to consider. You want to pray. You want to follow him. But only Christ is the only entity that has ever passed the test of being perfect, and he did it for you. Verse 29 to complete the chapter. Lo, this only have I found, that God hath made man upright, but they have sought out many inventions. Their little old minds for sure work hard at it. They try to invent this and invent that. Stick with Father's word and be blessed. Don't ever forget the first verse of this chapter. A good name is better than a whole lot of precious ointment. It guarantees you love from our Father, by our Father, of our Father, and most of all, eternal life. Okay, we'll stop there for today. Bless your hearts. Listen a moment, won't you please?
1: Genesis 1:46, the first six chapters in God's Word. The world that was. Did you realize there was a world age before this one? Same old world, different age. The creation itself. When were the races created? You see, all the races were created separately, and you'll find that documented in these particular tapes. How and what was the sin in the garden? It will be discussed in this series also. This is a must for the serious Bible scholar, for if you do not understand how it was in the beginning, you certainly will never understand the end. I think you will find this series very rewarding, and certainly will answer questions that no doubt you've always wondered about. Genesis 1:46. Hey, I know you're going to enjoy this series.
0: And there we are back again. Let's have the 800 number, please. 1-800-643-4645. That number is good from Puerto Rico throughout the U.S., Alaska, Hawaii, all over Canada. If the Spirit moves and you have a question, share it. Won't you do that? Please never ask a question about a particular reverend, denomination, or organization. We're not going to answer it. We do not judge people. We have one judge, and he likes to do the judging himself. That's our Heavenly Father. Again, as I said earlier, you have the right for spiritual discernment. Use it. Those of you that listen by shortwave around the world, it's always a pleasure hearing from you. And your announcer at the end of the hour will give you our mailing address. Always a pleasure. Now, prayer request? Don't need the number. You don't need an address. Why? God knows what you're thinking. You're his child. And he loves you, but he wants that love returned. It pays great dividends. As it's written in Hosea 6:6, I do not want your burnt offerings. I want your grace, that's to say your love. That's what he wants from you. You give him your love. And do it even sacrificially. If you really want a blessing, let him know you love him. Father, around the globe we come, we ask that you lead, guide, direct, Father. touch in Yeshua's precious name. Thank you, Father. Amen. Okay, Grant from Oklahoma. And Grant is 10 years old. I would like to ask, when we pray, why is it that we say amen? Well, that's a good question. If your dad or mother has a Strong's Concordance, go to the word amen and then go back into the Greek or the Hebrew, either one, and see what it says. It says, that's that. It is a finality that when God speaks and when the amen comes, that's that. That's the end of the story. That's the way it is. And that's the way it's going to be. That's what God means by amen. And my name is Christina. I'm 8 years old and I live in Alabama. How did God create the earth? Love, Christina. Well, we love you back there in Alabama, Christina. You know, God spoke and nothing became everything. And when you walk out at night and when you look up and you see the stars, the magnificence of his creation, that it's all in order, that he placed it where it is. You might make a note of Job chapter 38 forward, where God told Job, hey, you've been listening to some people talk. What about me? I'm the one that placed the earth as it is. Why don't you come to me and ask? So he created it to be inhabited, for us to live in happily. And unfortunately, Satan, some people have different ideas, but we win. Alan from South Carolina. How does a person learn to forgive himself for the wrong things he has done in the past? How does a person learn to love himself and to want to live in this world? I read my King James Bible every day and I pray every day. I hope you can help me. Do you have tapes that I can order to help me? Thank you. Well, the book we're doing right now is To the Man That Walks Under the Sun. And I sense that you are kind of being a little hard on my brother Alan, okay? Because you're hanging on to memories. That doesn't mean you're not forgiven. I'm going to tell you something, Alan. If you doubt Christ's forgiveness, he says, I forgive it and I don't want to hear about it anymore, then you could get on his toes just a little bit. That's not healthy. As far as you forgiving yourself, just because you can remember it doesn't mean it's not forgiven. Memory is a totally different thing than the field of forgiveness. It is experience that prevents you from doing the same thing all over again. Okay? So, if you read the King James, how about reading God's Word? Okay. That's a good place to read it. But look at it as God's Word. And he's on the throne. And you're his child. Lisa from Montana, can you please explain Daniel 11, 33 and 35? Who are these of understanding that fall? These couldn't be the elect. Wouldn't that be the unforgivable sin? Now you see, this is one of those cases where the translators leave a little wanting. And this is one of the reasons that I highly recommend you have a Strong's Concordance. Because Daniel chapter 11, everything from Daniel chapter 2, the middle of verse 2, turns to Syriac or Aramaic. Up until you get to the 8th chapter, it's pure Aramaic. But when you come to the 8th chapter, it switches to pure Hebrew. So therefore, you need a Strong's Concordance, and take that word fall, and you'll find it doesn't mean fall at all. It means that they get hit hard enough that they totter, but they do not fall. They waver under the load, but they do not fall. They do not quit, because they are God's elect, okay? This is why I like for you to have that Strong's Concordance, because now you have my word that that's what it says, but I would like for you to see it for yourself. And that's why you should have a Strong's Concordance. Robert from Indiana, what does your spirit look like? How would you recognize your loved one? It looks the same. Only there's one big difference between flesh and spirit body. The spirit body does not grow old. Age means, after thousands and thousands of years, age has no effect on a spiritual body. It does on a flesh body. But, and usually, let's take the angels that appeared to both Mary and others at following the crucifixion. What did they look like? Young people, okay. Why? Because you always look young in a spiritual body. So that's how people look. That's how your spirit looks, is it looks like a young Robert adult, but in good health and ready to go. It's easy to recognize your loved ones because they look the same. God said, let us create man in our image, including himself, because if you've seen Christ, you've seen him. If you've seen your brother, that's the way he looked in the spiritual body also. Benny from South Carolina. When you die, where does your body and soul go? Well, you're listening to the right book here, and when we get to the very next chapter, chapter 9, here in a moment, you'll hear what happens to the flesh body at death. And in chapter 12, you'll find out what happens to the spirit body at death. In other words, you will read in Ecclesiastes chapter 12, verse 7 and 8, that when the silver cord parts, that means you kick the bucket, then instantly when that cord parts, your spirit body returns to the Father from whence it came. That's where you came from. That's where you're going back to. But the flesh body, we're through with them. They go back to the dust from which they came, because everything we eat or participate in is organic. Dust comes from the earth. It'll go back to that. Wilma from Ohio. The Great White Throne Judgment occurs after the millennium. You said that we will be judged in heaven, and you pointed up. I thought heaven was going to be here on earth. Then please correct me if I am mistaken. Heaven's going to be here on earth, but when you talk to a higher power, then naturally you point up to powers in high places. But ultimately, it will be right here on earth. That's where God intends to set up his kingdom. It is written. And you can read it in Revelation chapter 21. Judy from Virginia. My question is, while watching a religious freedom TV program, the question asked of six pastors of six denominations, should the American flag stay in our churches? Two agreed that it should be, and I was shocked to hear all of the reasons by the other four that it should be removed. Well, that's what happens when you listen to different religions. In this day and time, if you're not careful, you'll end up on Mars Hill, where they don't know who God is even. Paul went to Mars Hill, and they have a big sign there that said, to the unknown God. He said, for you all, that's it. You don't know him. So when It is one thing to listen to evangelists, but when you get ready to study God's word, you want chapter by chapter and verse by verse, and you want to hear what God says, not some man. Israel has always had banners, that's a flag, identifying themselves as to who they are and even their positions when they camped. The banner for each tribe was there and it flew. And naturally, spiritually speaking, we all have one banner today and it is Christ. But we still, under the name of the nation that guarantees our right for freedom of speech, we will fly that flag. Many of us have fought under that flag. Many of us have shed blood fighting under that flag, whereby we have these freedoms and they become, you know, if you shed blood for this nation, it becomes more precious than ever. That it's worth fighting for. And certainly, I'm not going to apologize for pastors that get messed up ideas in their head, fuzzy-brained, and lead away from the patriotism. The next thing you know, they would have you in socialism and communism. They would take everything away that we hold precious. I hope you noticed that many of the great men and women in our history, all of a sudden you've got this little ilk that likes to tear them down where the pride of this nation is trumped on. It's not going to happen. You see, in this nation, under these banners, we have the right to have a government of the people, by the people, and for the people. If politicians go too much against what is for the people kick them out. Just by pulling a lever peacefully, I mean casting that vote and get rid of the bums that would try to turn us to socialism or communism when many men and women have given their lives bringing the freedom we have under this flag to this nation. Carl from Maryland, what is the Holy Spirit's name and how do you spell it? Well, in reality, it is our Heavenly Father's Spirit.
1: Okay.
0: And you spell it Spirit, unless you want to go to foreign languages, and I won't go there. The Greek is pneuma, like air, pneumatic. And in the Hebrew, it is ruach, which is wind. But it is our Father. The main thing you want to remember is it is our Father's Spirit. John chapter 14 lets you know that both the Father and the Son's Spirit wants to abide in you. So it's wonderful to have that presence. Gary from North Carolina. When Satan comes to earth, what will happen after the Holy Spirit speaks through you? Will you go back to your house or will you go to heaven? No, we have work to do here. We are guaranteed by Revelation chapter 2, verse 9, that no one will have, as an individual, now, not nationally. Nationally, it goes 5 months. But individually, nobody's going to have tribulation over 10 days. So, and then it's time for someone else to take over. So we can handle that, we can cut it. What you have to realize is what Satan is doing is pulling off a revival. He literally has the ability to change people's minds. He did it in the first earth age, and he can do it in this earth age, performing miracles. As it is written, that shocks people. But we have an even upper, I'll call it. We have the two witnesses. They also can perform miracles. By their miracles, we shall know them. And I feel we're coming up pretty close to that time. Elizabeth from Georgia, are there any scriptures that help us to know whether we are doing the right thing or the wrong thing? Well, all of them. You listen to all of them. There is a reason for everything. This is why we have a Supreme Court. Hopefully, when decisions are made there, then we know right from wrong, because that's the highest court of the land. Now, if the highest court of the land votes to go wrong, which is to say perverted, then remember Sodom and Gomorrah, what God did to them. God will not allow perversion in the highest court of this land. So expect, however the ruling goes, if it is positive, fine. If it is negative, expect to hear from Almighty God very soon, because you shall. That's how you tell right from wrong. You read God's word, and if he says it's wrong, there's a reason for it. Jefferson from Texas, my question is about the word beguiled. In the Strong's it says it means deceived. How can I translate this into wholly seduced? Well, you got to follow instructions. You go to 2 Corinthians chapter 11, as it is used in verses 1 to 3, and it is expatio. It only has one word and one meaning, okay? And it had to do with Eve losing her virginity. You know how that happens? Well, that's why the word beguiled is used there. Colette from California. Is it scriptural to say that a woman who is pregnant cannot cast out demons or lay hands on someone because it could hurt the baby? Well, it's according to how much faith the woman has. In other words, if she doesn't have the faith to be able to cast out demons, she shouldn't be doing it or attempting it in the first place. That could do harm to herself, and naturally, in as much as she has the baby in her womb, it could harm the baby, spiritually speaking. But I know women that are so strong that they know Christ in the great book of Luke, that he gave us power over all of our enemies, including the devil. And in Christ's name, they can cast out evil spirits just like that. And certainly it would never harm them or the little one, but it would help somebody a great deal to be rid of an evil spirit. James from Georgia. There is a part in the Bible where the rich man went to hell and the poor man went to heaven. But if hell is not made yet, how was he in hell or able to look into heaven? Well, you're quoting Luke chapter 16. The word Gehenna, as it's used here, is a statement of degradation. I mean, you got a rich man that was able to buy anything he wanted and lived it up. Boy, I mean really lived it up. And then he died and Lazarus died. And the poor man had a good reputation, good name, more precious than finest ointment. And he went to the bosom of Abraham, which means he went right to our Heavenly Father. But this rich man that could buy whatever he wanted to is on the opposite side of the gulf, and he's in hell mentally, spiritually. He can't buy anything. His money's no good there. He has no power or authority, and he's going to be judged. And to him, that is hell. It is a statement of degradation. Hell itself, or the lake of fire, does not exist until after the great white throne judgment. Then it will exist. Shirley from Michigan, You say we should ask when we pray for the Father's will. My daughter says we don't have to say that because he already gave it when Jesus was on the cross and said in Isaiah 53:5, that by my stripes you are healed. Can you please explain this? Well, you want to be careful what you pray for. And if a child, I'll go overboard with it, but if a child prayed for a rattlesnake, do you think God would give it to him? The answer is, of course not. But why? Because the rattlesnake would bite the child and kill it. So therefore, you are instructed in the New Testament to pray and ask in God's will because he loves you and he only wants what's best for you. I'm out of time. I love you all because you enjoy studying our Father's word, but most of all, God loves you for it. Hey, it makes his day when you read the letter that he has sent to you. He wants you to hear it. He wants you to live it. Why? Because he loves you. You make his day, boy, does he make yours. We're brought to you by your tithes and offerings. If we have helped you, you help us keep coming to you. Won't you do that? Bless God. He will always bless you. Most important, though, listen to me and listen good. You stay in his word. Every day in his word, even with trouble, it's still a good day. You know why? Because Jesus Yeshua is the living word.
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The Book of Ezekiel. What a fantastic study, this Book of Ezekiel. The Book of Ezekiel that covers, if you would, those vehicles, those circular discs. In the Hebrew, it states very clearly that that whirlwind with the color amber traced back to the Hebrew, highly polished bronze. What an exciting thing that God's Word informs us on all things. Ezekiel, one of my favorite prophets of the Bible, probably more written, not probably, but absolutely more written on what will happen in the millennium age than even the book of Revelation. Ezekiel guiding you through it, what God will expect at the final battle, Armageddon and Haman Gog, recorded in this great prophecy. I know you're going to enjoy it, the book of Ezekiel.

Welcome to the Shepherd's Chapel Network Family Bible Study Hour with Pastor Arnold Murray. Wisdom is understanding God's Word. Pastor Murray's unique teaching approach brings God's Word alive with meaning as he takes you on a chapter-by-chapter, verse-by-verse study of God's letter to you, the Bible. And now here is Pastor Arnold Murray.

0: And it is so simple that even a child should be able to answer it. Who knoweth, for he knoweth not which shall be? Of course you don't. But he did send you the word to be able to understand. For who can tell him? I hope you know. I hope you know who it is that if you will ask him, if you will pick the time and the place that is appropriate, approach him and ask for his direction, his wisdom, his understanding, he's the one that can tell you what shall be. It's called prophecy from the living word of God. You might say, well, how accurate is that? 100%. When it is translated properly, God never, his plan always works out exactly as he states it will. Example, Christ's words on the cross. My God, why hast thou forsaken me? He's quoting Psalms 22, written 1,000 years before the fact, to let you as a Christian know God's word always comes to pass as he states it will. That's why if you leave the true King's commandment out of your life, and you cannot discern time and judgment when it is time and who is the judge, you're in a heap of hurt, friend. Because that day's coming. You know, Christ is returning. He's not coming back this time as a babe to be crucified. He's coming back as King of Kings and Lord of Lords to rule with a rod of iron. And that he shall. It's not going to be real good for some people that have not listened to the commandment of the King of Kings and Lord of Lords. Verse 8. There is no man that hath power over the spirit to retain the spirit, neither hath the power in the day of death. And there is no discharge in that war, neither shall wickedness deliver those that are given to it. Let's do a little work on this. The word spirit is in lowercase, and it simply is the Hebrew word ruach, and it means wind. Okay, so let's read it accordingly. There is no man that hath power over the wind to retain the wind. In other words, if it's blowing from the north, you can't say, go back and blow to the south. You can't control it. And any more than neither hath he power in the day of death. When you die, you die. And there is no discharge in that war. In other words, there's no getting out of it. There's no copying out of it. There's no changing it. A discharge means you're excused from it. No, you're not going to be excused from it. That is one of the one things that we all must face at one time or the other. Neither shall wickedness deliver those that are given to it. You can be very evil, but when it comes time to die, you're going to die. Just as sure as you cannot control the wind. You can't control that hour, that time, and that judgment. Verse 9. All this have I seen and applied my heart unto every work that is done under the sun. There is a time wherein one man ruleth over another to his own hurt. It can happen that way. He can be a really a scoundrel, or there can be a ruler that has great compassion, and someone takes advantage of that. It happens. That is life, and when you walk under the sun, meaning when you have people in flesh bodies, lots of things can happen. Verse 10. And so I saw the wicked buried, who had come and gone from the place of the holy. And they were forgotten in the city where they had so done. This is also vanity. They put him in a box, put him up in front of the holy place, a church, and preach him a funeral about just the good stuff he's done. And you forget about the rest. And And naturally, this is also vanity. It's emptiness. Why? Because man is not the judge. If you have proper discernment for judgment, you know who's going to judge him. Our Heavenly Father. And it doesn't matter how many nice things that some preacher might make up or whatever bad he might leave out. God's not going to leave any of it out. If it hasn't been repented for, he will pay. And wickedness, he could own every scoundrel in the world to try to save his life. It's not going to happen. He's gone. He's out of here. He's in the box. And certainly it is time then that our Father takes over. He does the judging. And certainly anytime man thinks he can smooth things over, it's vanity, all right. I mean, that's emptiness. Verse 11. Because sentence against an evil work is not executed speedily, therefore the heart of the sons of men is fully set in them to do evil. If you extend judgment to the point, let's say there's a murderer, and it takes 20 years to have a decision with all the appeals and everything else is all gone. 20 years down the road, and most would have forgotten, and paying for the sin is not obvious where others will see, and these things will cease to happen among you. You need speedy justice, and therefore others will see, and as it is written in Numbers 35, others will see, and these things will cease to happen among you. So you cannot put off a sentence. Man may put it off. As a matter of fact, there may be some that will even get away with murder on earth, but not with our Father. You're going to pay because he knows. And that's where true judgment begins, not here on earth. But judgment begins with our Father. Verse 12. Though a sinner do evil 100 times, and his days be prolonged, yet surely I know that it shall be well with them that fear God, that love him, which fear or love him before, which love before him, and so it is. Why? Because loving God is what brings wisdom. And that goes back to the first verse. Who is a wise man? One that adheres to, stays with our Father's word, enjoys our Father's word, and becomes a part of that word. It becomes a part of your life. And when you see the courts and you see the delays in sentences being handed out, there's nothing new about that. This was written many, many years ago. And it still comes to pass exactly as it's written. Sentences are delayed, delayed, delayed. And the price of a crime is not paid for. Therefore, that brings on more crime. When a stop could be put to it with discipline and order by the commandment of our Heavenly Father. Verse 13, but it shall not be well with the wicked, neither shall he prolong his days, which are as a shadow, because he feareth not before God. How is it that his life will be like a shadow? You want to think about that a moment. When you wake up in the morning and you walk out, you cast a long shadow to the west with the sun coming up in the east. About noontime, your shadow's considerably smaller. And before sunset, you cast a long shadow to the east. But when it becomes darkness, you have no shadow at all. And for the wicked one that doesn't love God, he has no life at all. In other words, we're talking about spiritual death here now. In other words, God wipes him out of existence. So does it pay to be wicked? Well, it's according to whether you want to cast a shadow or not. Because the eternal life is coming around where we cast shadows forever. Or your life can be that shadow that at dark time, it's gone. Never to be reclaimed again. That's a choice one must make as they walk under the sun. Because it is as you walk under the sun that determines what that sentence will be for you. What kind of shadow you cast in your life. Verse 14, there is a vanity which is done upon the earth, that there be just men unto whom it happeneth according to the work of the wicked. Again, there be wicked men to whom it happeneth according to the work of the righteous. I said that this also is vanity. Sometimes in this earth, then the wicked, it will seem like they get ahead. Don't worry, they don't. This is one of the worst perceptions a Christian could ever have, is to kid yourself to listen to Satan's evil spirit enough that you think the wicked get ahead. They're not going to cast any shadow. Their penalty is gone. They're out of here, never to walk the earth again. So don't you ever think that the wicked get ahead. They're dead people walking unless they make a change. And certainly it could seem that a righteous man is affected by that, but yet at the same time, that righteous man has peace of mind. Why? Because he hears the king's commandment. He listens to it. He savors it. He lives it as best he can or she can. And certainly that makes the difference. You know, I like that verse of the shadow because it really faces reality of non-existence. And if you think about it, walk out some pitch black night and tell me how much of a shadow you cast. You don't. You're gone. God speaks and something becomes everything, and God can speak and something can become nothing. That's why he uses the terminology blotted out, or as it's written in the 10th chapter of Matthew, fear not those that can destroy your flesh body, but fear he who can destroy your flesh and can cause your soul to perish. So that means to not exist, to not be able to cast a shadow, to not even be. You know, when you give up eternal life, you give up the opportunity to have happiness forever. And what do you trade it for? Wickedness. What is the switch off? What would make, how could a man think wisely and have any problem with that equation in life without choosing the right path? You either want God's blessings or you don't. Period. Verse 15 to continue. Then I commended mirth, because a man hath no better thing under the sun, walking in the flesh body, than to eat and to drink and to be merry, for that shall abide with him for his labor the days of its life which God giveth him under the sun. Now, it's important that you not read over that. He gives him what? He gives it to him when he walks under the sun. In other words, God wants you to be happy. The Spirit of God wants to give you joy if you'll partake of it. And when God gives you the sun and food and drink and allows you to be merry, well, what is this being merry? Well, what does a man's face look like that has true wisdom? It shines. It's not gloomy. And the harshness of the being washes away. And you have a true servant of the living God that walks and understands. Now, what God gives you, enjoy. But do it his way and be blessed for the eternity. It is a precious thing to have God's hand upon you. It is a precious thing to have the gifts God gives us. And one of the most important things that you can have is to be merry, which simply means that his labor, that all the days of his life, which God giveth him under the sun. If God gives it to you, that's the catch. You understand? Underline it in your mind. If God gives it to you, enjoy it. He's happy with you. Don't ever argue with that. A lot of people would. A lot of people would say, I just feel I don't deserve that. Well, God thinks you do. When God gives it to you, enjoy it. Be happy with it. And be merry. You see, that's the mark of a wise person back from verse 1. We'll just read that verse 1 again. Who is a wise man, and who knoweth the interpretation of a thing? A man's wisdom maketh his face to shine. It's not gloomy. It's merry. And the boldness or the harshness of his face shall be changed. He's a changed person. And so it is. There's no gender in this. Even though the word man is used, Adam, it means male and female. And so it is that, again, what is the catch to all that verse we just completed? If God gives it to you, then wear it with enjoyment. That is what wisdom will do for you. It will bring you peace of mind. It will cause you to enjoy life. And you know, when you realize we're in this for the long haul, what happens here is not as important as some might affix something to it. Well, I would like to have been really rich before I passed away. Why? You can't take it with you. And if you didn't realize that if God has given you what you got, that makes you rich. Because it's from him. And he wants you to enjoy it. So always enjoy life when God gives it to you. All right? Let's go with the next verse, verse 16. When I applied mine heart to know wisdom, and to see the business, that's the travail. To see the travail that is done upon the earth. For also there is that neither day nor night seeth sleep with his eyes. That's what, that can be travail, all right. Travail, when you look at it, if you steep yourself into it, rather than what we covered in the verse prior to this, to enjoy the good things that God gives you. Simple things, yes. Simple in the fact that anyone can possess it. Why? Because God gives it freely. And you are to enjoy life. Because you're going to cast a long shadow. You're going to live for an eternity. To you, there's no such thing as death, because death is swallowed up and has no sting. And God gives and expects his children to enjoy that. So don't ever, ever let someone take that away from you in the travail of this earth. You can look out there and you can see the travail, but use it as an education. A reminder, you don't want any part of it. Sidestep it. Stay away from it. And certainly, if you, you know, don't this kind of falls under the old cliche, do not argue with Satan. So as far as looking at the travail, don't chase it. Don't seek it. You don't want it. You want to enjoy what God gives you, for it stamps out, overrides, destroys the travail from your life. Why? Because it's filled with what God gives you. The very simple things in life that are so rich, that are so wholesome, that make life worth living. Because when your face shines from knowing truth, you're a blessing to everyone around you. That's the operation of the Holy Spirit in action. It's walking under the sun. It could be bad if you didn't realize the spirit body takes over and has that eternal life, cast a long shadow morning or night, or even in the darkness. Verse 17, to complete the chapter, then I beheld all the work of God. Think about that. That a man cannot find out the work that is done under the sun, because though a man labor to seek it out, yet he shall not find it. Yea, further, though a wise man think to know it, yet shall he not be able to find it. And that would that leave you a little depressed after reading that? If it did, then you would have missed the whole chapter's teaching. You would just have passed over it. If you really, I mean, if you had learned no more, then I beheld all the work of God, that a man cannot find out the work that is done under the sun, because though a man labor to seek it out, yet he shall not find it. Yea, further, though a wise man think to know it, yet shall he not be able to find it. What is the lesson? The answer is simple. Without God's help, you can never find it. That's what he's teaching you in this chapter. You can search all you want to, but inasmuch as all wisdom comes from God, a wise man or woman or child has God in their life. And with God, all things are possible. Finding out all things is possible. That's why he wrote us the book. So what it's saying simply is you need his help to find the answer, to understand the world. Therefore, take his word and know all things are possible when you have his help. They're all possible with God. And as his servant, he will give you what you need. All right, bless your hearts. Don't miss the next lecture. Listen a moment, won't you please?
1: 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You need to know what the Mark of the Beast is. As it's written in Revelation chapter 13, verse 8, many will be deceived. There is no need for you to be deceived. Christ said in Mark 13:23, "Behold, I have foretold you all things." 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
0: And there we are back again. Let's have the 800 number, please. 1-800-643-4645. That number is good from Puerto Rico throughout the U.S., Alaska, Hawaii, all over Canada. If the Spirit moves and you have a question, share it. Please never ask a question about a particular reverend, denomination, or organization. We're not going to judge people. Talk about time and judgment. This is not the time that somebody walking under the sun should judge. But you do have what was promised in that same verse, discernment. Use it. That's what's very important. Those of you that listen by shortwave around the world, it's always a pleasure hearing from you. And your announcer at the end of the hour will give you our mailing address. Got a prayer request? Don't need the number or an address. Why? God knows what you're thinking. Now, he does. He created you different than anyone else. You are unique. Your DNA is different. He wanted somebody just like you. But he wants you to love him and be blessed. He made it possible for you. All you have to do is walk in. Father, around the globe we come. We ask that you lead, guide, direct, Father. Touch in Yeshua's precious name. Thank you, Father. Amen. Okay, and question time. We're going to go with Robert from Tennessee. Is Christ coming back? Boy, is he coming back. It is, again, we were talking today about God for letting us know all things. That's what Zechariah chapter 9, verse 9 and 10 is about. The Old Testament declares there is a first and also a second advent. You find out that in the first advent, Zechariah 9, 9, that he comes in riding the foal of an ass never ridden before. That's an humble, one of the most humble animals there can be. But in verse 10, he comes in riding a white stallion, a man of war. He is returning as King of Kings and Lord of Lords to rule with a rod of iron. There'll be no putting off, no sentences extended. That's it. That's the time. You bet he's coming back, and he'll be happy to see those that love him. I would hate to be in the shoes of the rest. Larry from California, where in the Bible is the scripture that says, I can do all things in Christ who strengthens me? One of the most beautiful scriptures in God's word, in Philippians chapter 4, verse 13. Philippians 4, 13. You can do it when he strengthens you, and he will strengthen you. He makes it possible for mere man to do many things in this life, whereby without him, it would not be possible. Linda from Florida, I was told that I don't have to like everyone, but I do have to love everyone. Can you please show me scripture on this? I'll be happy to. Have you ever read Romans 9 and Malachi chapter 1? Did God love Esau? I believe it says, and this is scripture, Esau I hated and Jacob I loved. Now, did Christ, when he was tempted in the wilderness, tell Satan that he loved him? No, he said, get behind me. So, who's passing that stuff out? You don't love Satan. You don't love something that's evil. You separate yourself from it with God's help. So, it's a bunch of malarkey for somebody to, you know, it makes a walking mat out of Christianity. And it lets them change times and places. And I was real proud of one young man that they was told to write Jesus on the paper and stomp it. He refused. Now that's a real Christian. And it's time Christians are going to have to stand up. We're approaching that time, and you don't want to be ashamed when Christ returns. But we're not ashamed of him. He's King of Kings and Lord of Lords. You don't have to love Satan. It would be ignorant. Absolutely the height of stupidity for someone to tell you you had to love Satan when even God himself hated Esau. Okay, Michael, because of what he did, Michael from New York, is Shepherd's Chapel an independent of any denominational church, or what are you affiliated with? We are affiliated with the Lord Jesus Christ and no other organization in the world, simply with the Lord Jesus Christ. That's why it is called the Shepherd's Chapel, because it is his chapel. It is his teaching ministry that we try to follow, and we try to keep. You know, denomination means to divide. You can't, you either take God's word as a whole or you don't. And you must teach it chapter by chapter and verse by verse. Why? It's Christ's word. Christ became the living word and it walked among us. John chapter 1. Question from Texas, Kim. Since Satan can imitate or act like Jesus, could he cause two people to act like the two witnesses to try to fool the elect? He could try it. It wouldn't help him, because we know exactly line on line what the elect are going to do. It's written. And if anyone made any little move, as Satan always does, he'll use scripture, but he twists it. And the first time they twisted it just one little bit, they would show up as frauds to God's elect. God's elect are, let me give you a little better proof. When Satan was cast from the abyss out onto the earth as the false Messiah, in Revelation chapter 9, verse 4, what order was he given by God? He said, you can go down there, you can't kill anybody. That's why when you think about they show all this blood and guts, that's wrong. He cannot, he does not have the authority to kill anyone. I'm quoting Revelation 9, verse 4. And he said, don't you dare touch mine anointed that have the seal of God in their forehead. He does not have that power. God shows us through, carries us through, and we cast a long shadow. John from Montana, thank you for your staff and all the work that we were so proud of our staff. We have a good one. My question is in Hebrews chapter 7, verse 3, if Father Yahweh had or has no mother or father, there, why do you say Mary is the mother of God? I believe Mary is the mother of Jesus in the flesh body. Well, it's obvious to me that you don't know who Melchizedek is, though, because you're inserting Yahweh for Melchizedek, and that won't work, because Melchizedek was in this dimension. God never comes to this dimension. And Abraham even tithed to him. And in the very verse you're reading, chapter 7, verse 3 of Hebrews, does it not say he's as the Son of Man? Then where are you not connecting there? And I'm not talking down to you. I'm saying think about it, okay? Christ is the only begotten. He had to be begotten. Sandy from Oklahoma, in a previous lesson when taking notes, I wrote political, educational, religious, religion and economy, but I missed what they were. Anyway, on another lesson in Ecclesiastes, well, let's say what they were, okay? It comes from Zechariah chapter 1, verses 18 and 19. And it has to do with the four hidden dynasties. In other words, it's the horns symbolize power. On the very altar they place it, meaning Satan, as the spurious Messiah, will use those four entities, that is political, educational, and financial, and religion. Last but not least, religion. He works better in the field of religion than anywhere else. Okay, this would be Ewing from Illinois. Question, when we tithe to the Shepherd's Chapel, is this considered a righteous act to keep God's word flowing to our brothers and sisters in the world? Do we get credit for help bringing lost souls to God? Thank you. Of course you do. And I see you got Semper Five. And, you know, we do have an awesome staff. We appreciate them. But, you know, God treats all the family, the many-membered body, the same. And when you do tithe to this ministry, we don't beg. That's simply a thing that each person can do if they've been fed. And that carries the word all the way around. Television's very expensive. It truly is. And we're in a lot of stations, but it's good to have a place and a platform that God's word can go. And you are a part of it. Ron from West Virginia. First, I'd like to say I enjoy your teaching of the Bible. Well, thank you. I would like to know where in the Bible it says about those, there is two sides of heaven. I have looked about the gulf to good and the bad side before we are judged before our Father. I cannot find it. Well, open your Bible to Luke chapter 16 and you'll be right at home there. It's the parable of two actual men that walked the earth, the rich man and Lazarus. And this would be Pastor Murray. This would be Charlene from New Jersey. When Jesus returns to earth and we change into our spiritual bodies, is that after the hailstones fall on the people who have rejected Jesus to show them he means business and they die that way? Well, remember, when we have that change of bodies at Christ's return, all change into spiritual bodies. The good, the bad, the ugly. And I know a lot of people are going to say, well, now, wait a minute. Are you saying they're going to heaven? That's not what I said. They're going into spiritual bodies in the same dimension that Almighty God is so that he can judge them. And if they've been ugly, if they've been bad, they're in a heap of hurt. So, but all are changed at the same time at the seventh trump. In that particular time segment of the seventh trump, many things happen in the seventh trump. But at that time change, all change, then nobody dies. Flesh dies. Flesh is changed. But no one dies until the great white throne judgment. Revelation chapter 20, the closing verses. Janice from Nevada. Pastor, what does the number 8, what is its meaning? 8 means new beginnings. And this is why 7 being spiritual completeness. And when we complete the 7 dispensations of time, there will be a new beginnings. And we can all look forward to that. That's the eternity. Doug from Indiana. Oh, thank you for your comment. Question, what was the Ark of the Covenant? The Bible comes alive with your teaching. Thank you, thank you, thank you. Well, you are very welcome. And God's word does come alive. It does when you really concentrate on it. I want you to make a note of Hebrews chapter 9, verse 4. New Testament, Hebrews chapter 9, verse 4. And you will find out what was in the Ark of the Covenant being what it was for. And I'm just going to let you take a little home assignment and do that on your own. Hebrews chapter 9, verse 4. Lori from Illinois. Thank you for your comment. I'm trying to get down to your question. The Lord blessed me and I didn't... I'm going through the... let me see here. I'll start... Thank you guys at the chapel for teaching me the word. I wish I knew of you guys sooner in my life, not knowing the truth, could hurt us. I'm going through the loss of my job, my home, and almost my life. The Lord blessed me and I didn't keep his commandments. Now I'm suffering. I got too high and mighty and the Lord straightened me out. I've since repented, but I'm embarrassed, fearful, and weak. Could you give me scripture to overcome these things? I sure can. And Laura, it's good to have you with us. There's ups and there's downs. It's kind of better to be up than it is down, but you're a daughter of the living God. And whether you're up or down, he's going to see you through. Your scripture that documents that is 1 Corinthians chapter 10, verse 13. God will never place more on you than you can cut it. And he will always, always show you a way through. And you'll make it just fine. You hang tough. Question, this is Don from Florida. Could you explain again, where does that leave my... Let's see what we're talking about here. First of all, let me thank you for the word. I just found out that one of my parents was married before and never got a divorce before marrying. I remember you said Mamzars can't serve in God's temple. Could you explain again, where does that leave my six brothers and sisters? I'm 68 years old and did not remember anything that haunts me as much. Well, you're wasting your time, Don. I think you don't really know what a Mamzar is. Why don't you take your Strong's Concordance and check it out, and you'll find out that your brothers and sisters are just fine. The sin of a parent never wipes off on a child. Okay. So you're in good shape. Don't waste your time worrying. Love God. Maxine from Minnesota. Thank you so much for teaching the word of God. You're welcome. What book and verse will give comfort and forgiving for killing someone in war? Well, it's the soldier's prayer, basically. It's in the great book of Psalms 144. And sometimes I think it's time to read that again, because we have many people coming back from war, and it would seem that many ministries do not teach that protecting this great nation is a right that we have in this nation. But God approves of protecting a Christian sanctuary whereby we have the freedom to do what we do. You'll find it in Psalms 144. It reads, "Blessed be the Lord my strength, which teacheth my hands to war and my fingers to fight. My goodness and my fortress, my high tower and my deliverer, my shield, and he in whom I trust, who subdueth my people under me." And that's the prayer. In other words, there's a big difference in murder and killing. Father has always had us war against factions that would take away our right to love him, to follow his commandments. And certainly that's part of it. You know, when we broke the back in North Korea and Nam of communism, a lot of people snuffed at it. No, great job done by the vets of North Korea, but that fought in North Korea and in Nam, that broke the back of communism, no longer a superpower, but trying to be. But Ezekiel 38 and 39 will still be fulfilled. Okay, this is Morgan from Alabama. Pastor Murray, my name is Morgan. I am 9 years old. What else do angels eat besides manna? Well, it's the only thing listed in God's word that's called angels' food. And we find that in the great book of Psalms. Now, for flesh man, he added something to the angels' food. He added quail, okay? But as far as we know, angels only need manna. And that is provided by God. He put these bodies together to keep them perfectly healthy. That's what you partake of. Rick from Florida, I want to thank you and your son, Dennis, along with your staff, for bringing your Bible study into my heart. I have been studying with you about 6 months, and you have opened my eyes and my ears. Your deliverance has brought me closer to the Lord. Well, praise God. It's His word that does that. What is the best way for me to accept communion in my home? My home is my church, and I study the word by watching you on TV. Well, on Passover, we'll be doing communion on television. So let us take it together. But if you're ever ill and need to take it yourself, you have the authority as a Christian to do that. And for healing or whatever the case may be. Okay, this would be Charlotte from California. Thank you all that you do. You're welcome. I am 50 years old and have many medical issues and on SSD. How do I find someone to pray a prayer of healing for me? You just did. Father, we just ask that you heal this one and who feels she's alone, but let her know she's never alone, because you will never leave her, you will never forsake her. Heal her. Okay, and we got Tracy from New Hampshire. P.S., just wondering, do you have a service at your church beyond doing your Bible study broadcast? Sure. Every other Sunday, you always call the number, and they will give you the time that we have services. And they're usually in the third week of the month. They are usually broadcast. And we're out of time again. Hey, I love you all because you enjoy studying God's word. Most of all, God loves you for it. It's the letter he has sent to you, helping you walk under the sun and find contentment, to find happiness, and to find eternal life by listening to him. You make his day, boy, is he going to make yours. You can count on it. He loves his children. We are brought to you by your tithes and offerings. If we have helped you, you help us keep coming to you. Once you do that, bless God. He will always bless you. Now, most important, though, you stay in his word. Every day in his word is a good day, even with trouble. You know why? Because Jesus Yeshua is the living word.
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Genesis 1:46, the first six chapters in God's Word. The world that was. Did you realize there was a world age before this one? Same old world, different age. The creation itself. When were the races created? You see, all the races were created separately, and you'll find that documented in these particular CDs. How and what was the sin in the garden? It will be discussed in this series also. This is a must for the serious Bible scholar, for if you do not understand how it was in the beginning, you certainly will never understand the end. I think you will find this series very rewarding and certainly will answer questions that no doubt you have always wondered about. Genesis 1:46. Hey, I know you're going to enjoy this series.

0: Welcome to the Shepherd's Chapel Network Family Bible Study Hour with Pastor Arnold Murray. Wisdom is understanding God's Word. Pastor Murray's unique teaching approach brings God's Word alive with meaning as he takes you on a chapter-by-chapter, verse-by-verse study of God's letter to you, the Bible. And now here is Pastor Arnold Murray.
1: Good day to you. God bless you. Say welcome to the Shepherd's Chapel. Welcome to this family Bible study hour. Back in our Father's Word, the book of Ecclesiastes, Keholith in the Hebrew tongue, it means the convener, the one that gathers people to the truth, or preacher in certain languages. And here we come to the ninth chapter. There is one thing that Ecclesiastes is written to the man that walks under the sun. That means you and your flesh body. You have another body, as 1 Corinthians 15:44 so implies. You have a spiritual body. You got a flesh body, a spiritual body. The flesh body dies, but no one's spirit body ever dies until the great white throne judgment. So we will have emphasis in this ninth chapter on people that live in the flesh and what happens to them. Chapter 9, verse 1, a word of wisdom from our Father, and it reads, "For all this I considered in my heart, even to declare all this, that the righteous and the wise and their works are in the hand of God. And no man knoweth either love or hatred, but all by all that is before them." By all that is before them, translated properly, means they never know what's coming next. You don't know exactly what the future is going to bring into your life, whether you're good, bad, or ugly. But it is true, if you are righteous, that means doing what is right. And you are wise, truly, not earth-wise, but from our Father, all wisdom comes from Him, then you're in the hand of God. Therefore, this should build faith within you to know, regardless of what tomorrow brings, if you're in His hand, you're in good shape. If you are not in His hand, you could be in a heap of hurt, because we can tell from prophecy basically what God's overall plan is, but in your individual plan day to day, you don't know what tomorrow brings. But you can trust our Father enough to know it's going to be fine. It's going to be okay. Verse 2, "All things come alike to all. There is one event to the righteous and to the wicked, to the good and to the clean and to the unclean, to him that sacrificeth and to him that sacrificeth not." That's to say, one that's very religious and one that's an atheist even. "And as is the good, so is the sinner, and he that sweareth as he that feareth an oath." In other words, the one sweareth means to swear to anything and care not whether he keeps his word or it comes to pass, meaning that's bad. And one that fears to make an oath that he maybe can't.

fulfill it as doing what is right. So what is it that all have in common? Death of the flesh. The flesh body is going to die. And whether you're good, bad, ugly, or somewhere in between, it doesn't matter. But we know from the 12th chapter of this same book that instantly when that silver cord parts, that means life, that your spiritual body departs from this flesh body and returns to the Father from whence it came. The spirit is the intellect of your soul, and your soul is yourself. Whichever body you're in, it's your very being. And so we know nobody, not even Satan, is dead. They're in paradise awaiting judgment. No one dies until after they are judged. Our Father is fair, and don't ever let anyone tell you otherwise. But as far as the flesh is concerned, there's one thing, whether you're rich, poor, Christian, atheist, successful, unsuccessful, you're all going to die. That's something that you all have to face. Verse 3. This is an evil among all things that are done under the sun, that there is one event unto all. Yea, also, the heart of the sons of men is full of evil, and madness is in their heart while they live. And after that, they go to the dead. Even the wicked, you know, it's a lot better to serve him and know after the death of the flesh, you're in the hands of God, and you have inherited eternal life. I mean, you know, what the time and the years we spend in these flesh bodies is not very long. What you work forward to is the eternity. That's forever. In a spiritual body that doesn't age, it doesn't get old, it doesn't wrinkle, it's not diseased, it's not perishable. Time means nothing to you in your spiritual body. And after all, what body were you in when God put you in your mother's womb? Your spiritual body. So then, which is your real body? I'll just say that just in passing to let you know that sometimes you're just traveling through. Verse 4, for to him that is joined to all the living, there is hope. As long as you're alive serving God, or even if you're evil, if you repent, there may be hope. You may make that eternal life. For a living dog is better than a dead lion. Now, a dog is considered one of the lowest class animals by certain people. The lion is supposed to be the king of the jungle. And what it's telling you here is the lion, when he's dead, when the metabolism begins, ceases working through the system, it's going back to dirt from which it came. And if a dog is still living, at least he's eating, doing his thing, and he certainly is better than the lion that's going back to dirt. So what it's saying is that as long as you're alive, you have hope of putting yourself or placing yourself in God's hands, that regardless of what tomorrow brings, if you're in his hands and you have the faith to believe it, it's going to break good for you. There'll be ups and there'll be downs, but you know something? A real Christian can handle those downs. It's a piece of cake, okay? It's no step for a stepper. And when we plow deep. Can-do type people. Why? Because you're in the hands of God. And I don't know if you've read the back of the book. We win. God wins. So that's the way you want to go. You do not want the opposite of that. You do not want your soul to perish along with your flesh. Because certainly to be blotted out on judgment day is erased. Not a pleasant thing to look forward to. But there, what he's saying is as far as hope is concerned and continuing,

the two in this case. At death, the flesh is over. It goes back to dirt. But you have this beautiful spiritual body that you step into. That's the memory. That's the entity that will go to paradise on one side of the Gulf or the other, awaiting the millennium and judgment day, where Christ decides, and through our Father, who has eternal life and who does not. But what? Don't hang on to the flesh. It's good to take care of yourself. It's called preservation, self-preservation. It's an instinct that God places in us to keep doing his work as long as we can do it, and to do it happily and the best we can. But at the same time, when you're through with the flesh, there's nothing to memorialize there compared to that beautiful, wonderful spiritual body that you have that is eternal and happy and content, because you overcome and inherit eternal life. So there's no reason to remember the flesh body, but your real body, which is your spiritual body. Again, I want to reemphasize, if you have trouble with that, go to the New Testament, 1 Corinthians chapter 15, read about verse 44, and you'll find out there is a terrestrial and there is a celestial, meaning there is a flesh body and there is a spiritual body. You have two, and the one we discard. And probably, well done, because they get handicapped, they get, which does not shortchange anyone from eternal life, but they get weary and diseased, and to step into that immortal body is to step into deathlessness. It never dies, and you have that eternal life. Verse 6, also their love and their hatred and their envy is now perished. Neither have they any more a portion forever in anything that is done under the sun. And again, that's a Hebraism that means walking under the sun. Who walks under the sun? We do. We who? We the flesh bodies. We walk under the sun, and once you die, then there's no more reward. It's all logged against you. It's kept in the book of life. God keeps the books. You have some people that think, well, my church keeps my letter. That's not the one that counts, really. It may count to them, and it may count to you. But what counts is the book of life in heaven. And God keeps the records. And that's where the memory is in your new body, the spiritual body, not the flesh body, that it's just simply forgotten. Why? Because you have far better. Verse 6 to continue. Verse 7, rather. Go thy way. Eat thy bread with joy and drink thy wine with a merry heart, for God now accepteth thy works. That is divine intervention. When God, if you're in God's hands and he provides this for you, enjoy it, okay? Enjoy your flesh body. As I've stated, this book tells you how to be happy in the flesh, to not let the world gang up on you with thoughts that might suppress you or something else. But here, you, if in God's hands, enjoy it. Verse 8, let thy garments be always white, and let thy head lack no ointment. In other words, you take what God gives you and what you earn. It's the blessings from him. This is why that many people would say, well, it's a sin to be rich. No, it isn't. It's a sin to be rich with ill-gotten gains. But it is a blessing to be rich with the blessings of the living God. It's his promise. So enjoy it.

0: And keep that white, that means pure, in your life as best you can. We all fall short and things happen, but that's why you get up, you repair and repent, and you move forward. You don't go backwards. Verse 9, to continue. Live joyfully with the wife whom thou lovest all the days of the life of thy vanity, which he hath given thee under the sun in the flesh, all the days of thy vanity, that emptiness in this world, for that is thy portion in this life, and in thy labor which thou takest under the sun. In other words, when you are walking under the sun, and when you're in a flesh body, and you're in the hands of God, the greatest gift he can give you is a good wife. You want to always cherish them, love them, and care for them as they care for you. It is mutual. And God makes no excuse for presenting that greatest gift of all. Because why? He wants you to be happy even in a flesh body. He's not concerned about you being happy in your spiritual body because you are with him and he's in control. But in the flesh body, when you learn his word, when you experience his word, and when you allow his divine intervention into your life, then you know things are going to always break to the good for you. And again, there may be bad times, but there's good times, bad times. The good times are always better, but the bad times, we grow. It toughens us. It makes us able servants. Why? Because you always have the knowledge to know God's going to take you through. For as it is written in 1 Corinthians chapter 10, verse 13, nothing's going to happen to you that isn't pretty common with everybody. And God will never test you over what you can handle. And certainly he will always, this is the promise, he will always show you a way through. So you can wear that. It is God's word. And when you're in his hand, he's going to show you a way through. However the trouble may be, you've got it made. It's, again, here, always enjoy the greatest gift. That works both ways, for the male and the female. Verse 10, whatsoever thy hand findeth to do, do it with thy might, for there is no work, nor device, nor knowledge, nor wisdom in the grave whither thou goest. In other words, you enjoy life as best you can while you're right here in the flesh. And you make hay while the sun shines. By that, you make certain that what is written in the book of life concerning you is all the good, because you've repented, and the moment you repent, the bad is erased out, and God says, I don't want to hear about it again. So you would be wise not to bring it, after you ask for forgiveness, you better not be bringing it up to him again. He didn't want to hear it. Why? Because you kind of belittle him as though he couldn't forgive you. And if you're sincere, he will always forgive you. So do the best you can with the knowledge you have to work with, and enjoy life under the sun. Enjoy your flesh body. You know, Father did pretty good when he created these flesh bodies in our own image, his own image, and the angels, which you were at that time. He gave you fingerprints to whereby you can pick things up without them slipping, and yet yours are different than anyone else's. Your DNA is different. You're unique. He wanted somebody just like you, but he does want you to love him, and he has that right, and he has that coming. So, while you're alive and while the metabolism continues in your vein, do the best you can to improve yourself. Verse 11, I returned and saw under the sun, I looked around and I saw these flesh people, that the race is not to the swift, nor the battle to the strong, neither yet bread to the wise, nor yet riches to men of understanding, nor yet favor to men of skill, but time and chance happeneth to them all. Do you know what this time and chance is? It goes back to that first verse where what you do good, you're in God's hands. There's really no chance because it's called divine intervention. God watches over you. It is written in the great book of Matthew chapter 10, verse 18, that your angel has the face of God at any time that you need him. Now that's talking to God's elect and how precious that is, that he will intervene with a divine influence when it's needed. That doesn't happen every day in somebody's life, but there's not one of you that is a true Christian that at some time in your life, things just smoothed out and it wasn't anything to worry about at all. Divine intervention took care of it. It's real easy to say, well, it was just an accident. Oh, well, you call it whatever you wish, but understand God's word. There's no such thing as chance. He's watching. He knows, but time is everything. You need to know the events that consummate the end of this age and what transpires so you're not played the fool by the false one. You must stand against him. God has promised you all the weapons you will need, spiritually speaking, for the confrontation. Verse 12. For man also knoweth not his time. As the fishes that are taken in an evil net, and as the birds that are caught in the snare, that's a trap, so are the sons of men snared in an evil time when it falleth suddenly upon them. You have this, bad things happen, but what we're talking about again is death of the flesh. You never know for sure when that time's going to be, but you do know it's coming, and you do know that Father, you're in his hands. You know, that is such a comfort if you'll stop and think a moment, that the Holy Spirit is in you and you are in the Holy Spirit, that you are in his hands and divine intervention is there to bless you and care for you. Our Father doesn't wake up every morning and wonder, well, who can I hurt? Who can I zap today? He's a loving Father, and he looks after those that love him. Very tenderly, he looks after those that love him. Verse 13, this wisdom have I seen also under the sun, and it seemed great unto me. Oh, what could be so great about this? Divine intervention. God is on the throne. God is in control. If you have faith in him, you know, you've got nothing to worry about except worry itself. You don't want to be a worry wart. Then put yourself in his hands. Do the best you can. Work the hardest you can work, and it'll always turn out. A lot of people will just, God hates sluggards. That means a lazy person. Do you know how he associates in the book of Proverbs the lazy person? He said, you're like a door on hinges, only you're hinged to a mattress. Okay. That doesn't cut it. Do you think you're going to have blessings from God if you're hinged to a mattress? Answer, of course not. God is not a fool. God is our Heavenly Father, and he blesses those that seek and find. And God's elect are good at that. They seek and they find comfort in the arms of Almighty God by divine intervention in their lives, knowing you never know what tomorrow's going to bring, totally. But you do have faith enough in God to know we're going to be just fine. Whatever it is, you're going to be just fine. And so it is. Many of you have been placed in predicaments in your life, and many of us in combat especially, where it looked pretty bad. But then you came through it, and it was wonderful. Divine intervention from our Heavenly Father is a great thing. Next verse, please. Verse 14. There was a little city. I mean, it wasn't big at all. Okay. And few men within it, just a few citizens. And there came a great king against it. He was powerful. And besieged it. And built great bulwarks against it. He pushed up the dirt till it could go right over the wall of this little old city. Push it over. 15. Now there was found in it a poor wise man. And he, by his wisdom, delivered the city. Yet no man remembered that same poor man. Nobody seemed to appreciate him as time went on. That's fine. That's still divine intervention on God's part. You see, man may not have remembered him. Man may not have appreciated the fact that he saved a city. And as years go on, it may be totally forgotten. But God does not forget. It's in the book by his name. He is always rewarded for what he does when you walk in the flesh under the sun and you are a servant of the living God, meaning you love him, you follow him as best you can, and man may not appreciate what you, that's fine, doesn't matter. The man was poor, meaning he didn't have the power of money, he didn't buy it, but he was wise. He was wise in the way of Almighty God. And he saved the city and the people. And it is in his record in the book of life. How precious God is. He doesn't forget. Man does. That's the point. 16. Then said I, wisdom is better than strength. Nevertheless, the poor man's wisdom is despised, and his words are not heard. Wisdom is better than strength, but then does it matter to you what people may think or say? It should matter to you what God thinks, what God has to say. I'll put that a different way. It is far better to please God than it is man. If you are pleasing God, then the men and women that make a difference will be with you anyway. And those that would create problems will be gone. So you have nothing to worry about. That wisdom is always better, and overcoming is always better. Man will never appreciate what is done for him. I'm talking about the general overall community. But God will. And those people that know will never forget. And in the book of life, as you hold account, that wisdom is marked up. Where is it again that, what is it that Proverbs chapter 1 verse 7 says? It says that the beginning of knowledge and wisdom is to love God. So the wise man loved God. That was the type of wisdom he had. And God loved him in return. He always does. So be faithful to God, and if it pleases man, that is good. If it doesn't, tough stuff, okay? But you be sure you please him, and you will be rewarded for it adequately, eternally, and with the love of God. Verse 17 to continue. The words of wise men are heard in quiet, more than the cry of him that ruleth among fools. This word fools is inert. It means there's nothing there. They make a lot of noise. They clamor a lot. Maybe a bunch of ratchet jaws. But it would seem that people will listen to the noise more than they will the words of the wise men. They are heard with quietness. But there's another reason for that. If a wise man is giving truths, it's heard quietly because they're absorbing it. What do you have with clamor? You have babble, confusion, Babylon. God is not the author of confusion, but of peace. And they will hear that truth quietly, those that have eyes to see and ears to hear. The others, it doesn't really matter that much. God is in control. 18 to complete the chapter. Wisdom is better than weapons of war, but one sinner destroyeth much good. And certainly a troublemaker can cause a lot of trouble. But wisdom is knowing when to strike war and when not. Now, always remember the soldier's prayer in Psalms 144. It said, Lord, give me strength to overpower my enemy and to strike him down. God, that's not murder. That's doing God's business against an enemy that would infringe upon our Christian rights. So, a sinner can cause a lot of trouble, but that's fine, because in God's house and in God's hands, when your work is in his hands, you've got a lot to be thankful for. You're serving the true King. All right, bless your heart. You listen a moment, won't you please?
1: The Strong's Exhaustive Concordance of the Bible is an invaluable tool to the serious Bible student. The Strong's Concordance lists every word used in the Bible and every passage where the word utilized may be found in the Scriptures. With the assistance of a reference numbering system, the English reader may easily translate any word back to the original Hebrew, Chaldean, or Greek in which God's word was written. The Companion Bible is a unique study Bible. In addition to the text of the King James Version Bible, an extra wide margin contains a wealth of information not found in other Bibles. A system of structures or outlines employed by the Companion Bible will allow the readers to rightly divide the Bible. The use of these structures help the reader follow the subject matter, and therefore they are critical to an understanding of God's Word. The 198 appendixes found in the Bible cover a wide variety of topics and information which will enlighten your studies. The Companion Bible and Strongest Concordance are a must for the serious Bible student.
0: And there we are back again. Let's have the 800 number, please. 1-800-643-4645. That number is good from Puerto Rico throughout the U.S., Alaska, Hawaii, all over Canada. If the Spirit moves and you have a question, you share it. Won't you do that? Please never ask a question about a particular reverend, denomination, or organization. We're not going to judge people. That's a sin. God is our judge. Let him do the judging. You do the discerning as to what you should hear, what you should not hear. God will always bless that. Those of you that listen by shortwave around the world, it's always a pleasure hearing from you. And your announcer at the end of the hour will give you our mailing address. Again, always a pleasure. Now, you got a prayer request. You don't need the number. You don't need an address. You know why? Because God knows what you're thinking right now. He's got time for you. As I stated earlier, you're unique. You're created just the way he wanted you. So let him know you love him and be blessed. Father, around the globe we come. We ask that you lead, guide, direct, Father. touch in Yeshua's precious name. Thank you, Father. Amen. Okay, question time. We're going to go with Lisa from West Virginia. Please explain why it is that God was so terribly angry at King David for taking account of the people in the book of Chronicles. And, well, if you are the king and you're a follower of God and God has told you to take the enemies in your hand, then that should be all that's required. But no, David had to count how many soldiers he had against how many they had. God didn't like that. When God gives an order, you and God make a majority, in other words. You got it? God can cause it to happen. But when David felt he had to count his troops to make sure, then God was unhappy in that case because he had given the decree. Okay, this would be Frank from California to Pastor Arnold or Dennis. I thank God for blessing you both. Well, thank you. We appreciate it. I cannot say with words how your ministry has helped me over the last year. My question is, how do I know when my path is serving God's plan and glory while meeting my duties as a father and provider? Blessings, Frank. Well, dear Frank, fulfilling the role as father and a provider is quite a service to Almighty God, because he's loaned you those children to take care of. And simply being a father and being blessed, that's quite a thing in serving him. I would say, once you've sinned, sometimes a person has trouble forgiving themselves. God's forgiven them, but they just felt they were better than that. Well, you may have been, but you did it. Get over it, okay? God says, I don't want to hear about it anymore. So you serve him as you are serving him, providing for that family and loving God. That's what he requires. That and, of course, standing against the false Messiah when he appears. Willie from Arkansas. Where can I find that a family member can help another family member in the millennium? Well, the book of Ezekiel from chapter 40 to the end is about the millennium. There's more about the millennium in the Old Testament than there is in the New. And in chapter 44, concerning the Zadok, a Hebrew word that means the elect, the upright, he says, if you have a relative that did not overcome, in other words, they may be on the danger list of going to hell, that you have the right to go to them and use a little discipline, help them get their act together. But then you have to wait 7 days before you can go back in Christ's presence. Ezekiel chapter 44, verses 20 through 25. Pam from California. My question, could you please explain about trees in the Bible? Are they representing people? Absolutely. Who does the tree of life represent? Christ. That's why that it starts in paradise, and even the very last chapter in the Word of God, chapter 22, the book of Revelation, that tree of life is still going to be there. And we partake of the leaves once a month for healing. And that word healing in the Greek means that you can't be bored or disturbed. It's perfection. But then God would say in the book of Isaiah in one place, you are my planting. You are my trees. And he counts it as that. There's nothing wrong with that, and certainly it is a planning of God. But it is whereby you can have a better understanding of what it is God would have you ascertain from it. Ruby from Alabama, question, what trump do you feel we are in at this time? Can you give answer related to Scripture? Well, sure I can. And we're in the fifth trump, which is a time of teaching. You can read of it in the ninth chapter of the great book of Revelation. It's what you should know is about to happen. Hasn't happened yet, but it lets you know, even it gives you the Antichrist name in two separate languages, Greek and Hebrew, so that you can't go wrong. A Babdan in the Hebrew tongue and Apollyon in the Greek tongue, meaning the destroyer, Satan, Lucifer, the devil, whatever name you wish to call him by, will come here. He will have a 5-month period. It's the equivalent of the time of the locust. So we're in that fifth one. The sixth one is the appearance of the false Messiah. That hasn't happened. Audrey from West Virginia. I have a question. In the first world age, did we have two bodies as we have in this age? No, we did not. Because God created all of us at the same time, basically. You can find that in the great Proverb of Wisdom, chapter 8, Proverbs. And also, you will find where he created the sons of God, the stars, in Job chapter 40, when he told Job, why do you listen to these ratchet jaws that don't know what they're talking about when you could be listening to me? And that's still a good thing that holds even to this day. Why would you listen to a bunch of ratchet jaws when you've got God's word, chapter by chapter, verse by verse, whereby it is God speaking and not man? Janet from Indiana, let's see here, where this question, what book, chapter, and verse says the accuser of murder will, along with the father, decide the eternal fate of the murderer? And where does it state the murderer does not get forgiven in the flesh? Deuteronomy chapter 19 and Numbers 35. If somebody lies in wait, that means you don't try to play scripture lawyer unless you really know the law and the statutes and the ordinances. There is a difference. But there are crimes of passion that is not a crime of lying in wait and taking a life. For example, a crime of passion is where someone is overcome with perhaps jealousy or some other reason that they become insane for a moment. But anyway, if one simply is evil and lies in wait and takes a neighbor's life, God says, don't you worry about it. You send them up here to me. Others will see, and these things will cease to happen among you. As long as we keep letting them go to murder again, they're going to murder again. Why? We're not obeying God's word. That's why. A lot of people are going to say, well, the capital punishment doesn't deter murder. I guarantee you it does for the one you hung. He's not going to bother anybody again. So that's a false argument. Maggie from California. Question, if Noah's family and other flesh, who did Noah's family mate with to keep the king line pure? Was the whole earth flooded or just parts? They married family that had not intermixed with the Nephilim, which is to say, the fallen ones, the fallen angels. The fallen angels produced a hybrid. It was Satan's attempt to destroy the woman through whom Christ would come. And that is to say, Eve and her daughters. And he almost got it done. That was his second time. The first time was when Cain was produced. But here he had Multiv and Geber were born. That's giants. They were hybrids and could not, they left their place of habitation, as the book of Jude will declare in the first 6 verses. And that's a no-no. that means you have the death sentence right there from Almighty God, not death of the flesh, the soul. So they blew it. But they married wives, Noah's sons did, who had not intermixed. Terence, this would be, it's from California. I think that's the name of a town. I'm going to say Lee. My question regards the kings and queens of the ethnos. You have mentioned that the kings and queens of the ethnos, along with the Zadok upright, are those who comprise the elect. I understand the ethnos are all the races created on the sixth day. My question is, who are the kings and queens of the ethnos, and where are they mentioned in the Bible, and are the Zadok only the eighth day creation? The Zadok basically are the eighth day creation, the line that lineage through which Christ would come. But the kings and queens of the ethnos are the people of any of the races that understand the truth and help guide their people. And they are certainly mentioned in God's word, even in the final, in Revelations, whereby we read in the great book of Revelation, it says, who is this that is coming? And it is the nations, that's the ethnos, with their kings and queens are coming to worship God. Why can they be called king? Because they're leaders. They care about their people. They care about what happens to their people. And many times, someone that would be a Gentile, another Gentile they will listen to, whereas they probably wouldn't listen to me. But when that one king or queen, that means somebody that receives the truth, hears it, they will listen to them, and they can guide their people, and I assure you they do. Ralph from South Carolina, where in the Bible can I find to be absent from the body is to be present with the Lord? 2 Corinthians chapter 5, verse 7 and 8. And that's where we walk by faith and not by sight. And to be absent from this body, of course, is to be present with the Lord. Why? Because that's where you go, in your spiritual body. Albert from Minnesota, please explain God's speed. Who should you say this to, and who should you not? Well, go to the second epistle of John. Now understand what I said. Second epistle of John. That's the little short epistles just before the book of Jude and Revelation. Okay. The second epistle of John says, if you know better, and if you have a conviction, if somebody bring another doctrine other than what God has put forth, if you as much as wish them Godspeed, you become a partaker of their evil deeds. So that's where you want to be real careful. That means if you assist a false teaching knowingly, you're kind of in a heap of hurt. Now, there is such a thing as conviction, though, that plays into this. God may send one of his elect into a group that teaches maybe a little different for a purpose. We don't question that. That's God's business. But if you do not have that conviction, then you don't wish them Godspeed or assist them in building. Barbara from North Carolina, I was told that Satan and the devil are two different beings. She says that Satan comes out of the water and the devil is walking around on the earth. If there is scripture to back this up, please tell me. I will be listening. This really has bothered me. Why? You can rest easy tonight. It is true that it is said at one period in time, a long time ago, Job chapter 1, that Satan said, I walk to and fro on the earth. I mean, his spirit still does. But you might have this person, whoever it is, explain to you why in Revelation chapter 20, In the first three verses, it gives you all of Satan's names, and those are the same entity. They are the same person. And every name that you have mentioned is written there. And I'm going to go to Revelation 20. And I saw an angel come down from heaven having a key to the bottomless pit and a great chain in his hand. And he laid hold on the dragon, that old serpent, which is the devil and Satan, and bound him 1,000 years. They're all one and the same. Go by God's word. You want to read a second witness of that, you'll find it in Revelation chapter 12, verse 6 and 7. All of his names. Kathy from North Carolina, if you have been married before and your husband is still living, is it okay to get remarried? Divorce is not the unpardonable sin. I teach that Christ can forgive all sin. Christ teaches he can forgive all sin. Then if a mate, there are biblical reasons for divorce, number one. But even if you had a part in it, you know, nobody's perfect, and you have repented, then you're a new creature. Okay, this would be Rick from Montana. My question to you is, the mark of the beast is described by you as under the skin in the forehead, which you say is the brain. Well, that's what you think with, okay? But however, I haven't heard through scripture the explanation of the right hand. Please explain to me through scripture. Thank you. Well, what is the right hand symbolic of? Why is it said that Christ is now at the right hand of God? Because that's what you work with. Most people are right-handed. And what it means is that you don't only receive Satan's name, you help do his work. You're wishing him Godspeed, and you're helping him. It is the same cliche that you will find in Mark 13, where it says, woe to those that are with child and that give suck when I return. Why? He's our husband, and he's been away for 2,000 years. If he comes back and spiritually finds you with a suckling child, what does it mean? You wedded the Antichrist out of season. You were played the fool. So it has the same, to give suck means to nurse it along. That's the same thing as the cliche of the right hand, okay? Debbie from Ohio. Is it true that since we are children of the light, solar, that we should go by the solar calendar and that begins on the first day of spring each year? That is correct. We're not the first ones that have done this. The church of old went by the solar calendar. Why? It's the exact every year. And when you have the spring equinox, it's going to fall on March the 20th or 21st every year. Not as they switch going by moons. Moon is lunar night of Satan. But then you have 15 days from the spring equinox, which begins the new year, to Passover. And then there are seven, in God's calendar, there are seven sets of 50 following that, and which is 350 days plus the 15 that you spent waiting for. You have the full year, over and over, exactly the same. As a matter of fact, in olden times, where we have leap year now, at the autumn equinox, when the sun aligned with the steps that entered the east gate and went up and shined right into the Holy of Holies, when it made that exact perfect figure, that was to be the end, if you would, of the Feast of Tabernacles. And if it was one day late, it was corrected right there by solar, to keep people back on the right track. That's the way it was, and it is accurate. We are children of light, and I feel we're better off going by solar. All prophecies given in moons, what does it say in Revelation 13, verse 4? Satan's going to be here 42 months. That's of the night. All prophecies about Satan are by moons. That's what a month is, okay? Not solar. Johnny from Florida. After the white throne judgment and we are faced with the second death, are most people totally done away with or not? Well, what are you going to have in heaven? A lot of people teach a different heaven. They say, well, here's this big lake of fire. Uncle Henry's in there and he is screaming, he's frying like a piece of bacon, and we're going to be happy forever. I really don't think that's heaven. What does God say he's going to do? He's going to blot them out. He's going to erase them from the book of life, which means their soul. In the great book of Matthew, chapter 10, make it read about verse 24 or 8. It slips my mind at the moment, one or the other. It says, fear not he who can destroy your flesh body, but fear he who can cause your soul, spiritual body, to perish. I mean, he spoke, everything became nothing, and he can speak again, and everything can become nothing all over again. He blots them out. There's nothing that offends in heaven. Not a bunch of sinners crying forever and ever. Okay, and they still get the punishment they deserve. We're out of time. Hey, I love you all because you enjoy studying our Father's Word. Most of all, God loves you for it. Hey, it makes his day when you read the letter that he has sent to you and seek out those truths. He's going to bless you because it makes him happy. You make his day, he's always going to make yours. We are brought to you by your tithes and offerings. If we have helped you, you help us keep coming to you. Bless God, he will always bless you. Most important, though, listen to me and you listen good. You stay in his word. Every day in his word is a good day. You know what? Even with trouble. You know why? Because Jesus Yeshua is the living word.
2: 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Thank you for watching today's program, and God bless you.

The book of James. James is a book that I know you'll enjoy because it is written, when you rightly divide it, to those that are scattered abroad. That's to say the 12 tribes, the 10 tribes scattered abroad, being very specific in your freedom of Christianity, the repentance, giving much personal instruction as far as controlling our thoughts and finding peace, and giving us those parameters wherein Christianity, defining those things that come from the Word of God. Example, that bitter and sweet water cannot come from the same spring. Well, from God's Word, you should not have both either. The practice of healing brought forth in this book of James. I know you're going to like it. James, that great book of instruction.

0: Welcome to the Shepherd's Chapel Network Family Bible Study Hour with Pastor Arnold Murray. Wisdom is understanding God's Word. Pastor Murray's unique teaching approach brings God's Word alive with meaning as he takes you on a chapter-by-chapter, verse-by-verse study of God's letter to you, the Bible. And now here is Pastor Arnold Murray.
1: Good day to you. God bless you. Say welcome to the Shepherd's Chapel. Welcome to this family Bible study hour. Back in our Father's Word, the book of Ecclesiastes, the preacher, the convener, we're going to pick it up with chapter 10. Now from verse 11 of the last chapter all through this 10th, you might, if you were to give it a title, you would probably want to say personal inspection. Kind of, how are you thinking in these flesh bodies in relationship to your spiritual body? That's kind of what the subject is. And let's just get right with it. A word of wisdom from our Father. Chapter 10, verse 1. Dead flies cause the ointment of the apothecary to send forth a stinking savor. So doth a little folly... This word folly here translates a little different, stupidity, okay? A little stupidity, him that is in reputation for wisdom and honor. So what does this mean? Well, these are flies of death, you know, come out of the mouth of a dead person and spread disease and so forth, and they get into the ointment and it's going to stink. So it is if you have a wise project going and some stupidity shows up, it stinks also. In our Father's book, he doesn't, you know, there's no need in you having to put up with that. You keep stupidity out of your life, out of your way, and even if it comes along, you bypass. Verse 2, a wise man's heart is at his right hand, but a fool's heart at his left. Now, this has nothing to do with whether you're right-handed or left-handed. This is given in a political and religious sense. What did Christ say? Which side of the boat are you supposed to fish out of? The right side. It means that as time would march on, those to the left would try to bring in socialism. And there has never been a nation successful living under socialism. It fails, it fails, it fails. By that I mean you've never seen a superpower under socialism or communism that's successful. It just simply won't work. But time after time, they like to bring it back in. And what does the left usually do? You can brand them because they try to avoid any religious saying. They try to avoid the name of the Lord Jesus Christ. They even go as far to avoid the name God. They try to take God out of everything. I got some news for them. God created everything that moves in this universe, not only the world, the universe. And anytime you think you can leave him out of the equation, you are stupid. There's no other, that's what the word stupid is, why it is used up in verse 1. It won't work. You know, and you might say, well, that sounds a little hard. No, when something fails time after time after time, what are you if you continue pursuing it? Stupid, okay? It's pretty soon you say, yes, Lord, let's go a different way. Let's learn something different. So again, it has nothing to do with whether you're left-handed or right-handed. The right hand is power. It symbolizes the power of God. That's why even when the mark of the beast comes, they receive it in their right hand. It means their very power. They try to avoid but worship the false one. Verse 3, yea, also when he that is a fool walketh by the way, his wisdom faileth him. And he saith to everyone that he is a fool. And the fool translates here silly. Okay, not stupid, but silly. And why? He's a ratchet jaw. You don't have to put a sign on him to recognize a fool. A fool talks much and says nothing. Absolutely has very little meaning to anything they might say. Doesn't make sense. Why? Because they haven't got any sense. Verse 4. If the spirit of the ruler rise up against thee, leave not thy place, for yielding pacifieth great offenses. What this means is you be very patient. And when the ruler comes against you, if you have a good cause, if you're wise, and you have a good cause, reason with him. And common sense and God's truth and wisdom overcome much adversity. So what it's saying here, don't just yield up and run. Every time something would come against you, you make a stand. And when you know you're right, when you know you're absolutely right, you make that stand and bring forth that the truth, that very word, and it will pay dividends, because the ruler, if you're really wise, he's going to see it your way, or at least he's going to understand why you do. So that is a thing of encouragement, to encourage you to stand up for your own rights. If you have the word of God and God created everything, then you stand up for those rights and those principles. They're very important. Verse 5. There is an evil which I have seen under the sun, as an error which proceedeth from the ruler. I've seen this as we walk under the sun in these flesh bodies. I've seen errors by rulers. How's that? Verse 6. Folly is set in great dignity, and the rich sit in a low place. The rich what? In wisdom. In bad government and in bad rulers, it's like having children over you. And they put down people that have true wisdom that could fix a situation and make them take the low place, and the fool sits in the high place destroying a nation. There's nothing new under the sun. Walking under the sun, that's why you never put children over you to rule, or you're in for a heap of hurt. Verse 7, I have seen servants upon horses and princes walking as servants upon the earth. You put children in charge, and you're going to have the true wisdom of God walking in the street, and you're going to have idiots riding horses, or that is to say in charge, to destroy this and to destroy that and to do away with this and to do away with that, while the person that knows better must ride it out and do the best they can. But I hope you remember verse 4. Don't give up. Have the courage to make a stand and bring the truth forth. Verse 8. He that diggeth a pit shall fall into it, and whoso breaketh an hedge, a serpent shall bite him. What you do to harm someone else, you're going to end up getting bit. Okay. Let's say that one more time. Whatever you connive or bring forth to harm someone, why would you dig a pit? It's a trap.

0: Use wisdom. There's better ways to reach people. Anytime you set out to harm them, you're going to get hurt yourself, okay? Ultimately, before it's over with. So find a different way. Use wisdom, and you will always prevail. All wisdom comes from our Heavenly Father. It begins with you loving him and taking in his word. Verse 9, whoso removeth stones shall be hurt therewith, and he that cleaveth wood shall be endangered thereby. Now, these particular stones are landmarks. In other words, my land goes right up to here, and I place this stone here with my initials on it, and that's my deed to this property. And if your neighbor decides, I'm going to move his stone back and I'll take that land. You know, there's been much trouble. Anytime you move a brother's landmark, you're flirting with not a little trouble. You're flirting with a lot of trouble. And also, when you're cleaving wood, what is one of the first, you know, you always take care of your tools. If you're going to cut wood, what is one of the first things you want to do? You want to whet that axe. Or if you're sharpening a knife, and even if you're a lady in a kitchen and you got a dull knife, that's bad. Sharpen it. 20 degrees always this way, and then later 20 degrees back the other way on the stone, and then you have a sharp knife. You have a tool to work with. And never, ever leave your tools outside where they rust or decay. And if you are chopping wood, make certain that the axe itself is fast on the handle, that it doesn't fly off and hurt somebody. In other words, when you're doing dangerous things, keep everything in your favor. Don't steal from your brother by removing his landmarks. And keep whatever tools it is you work with sharp and available. This applies also to understanding God's plan. Don't grow dull up here. Sharpen yourself up. Think for yourself. It is good to listen to maybe somebody that has wisdom, but still check them out. Always think for yourself. There's no perfect individual in this world today. You may have some that claim to be, but they're a self-righteous hypocrite. Nobody's perfect, so always check out. By what? By God's word. That keeps your mind sharp, and it's ready to do work for you, just as an axe or a hoe. You know, some people will chop along with an old dull hoe when all you have to do is take a file and sharpen that hoe, and it clips off your garden weeds so easily. It's a pleasure to work with it. So take care of things, and they will take care of you. Verse 10, if the iron be blunt, and he do not whet the edge, then must he put to more strength. But wisdom is profitable to direct. In other words, the duller it is, the more work you're going to have to put out to split wood or chop wood, okay? Or even with a knife. The duller you let it get, or a hoe, or whatever the case, you're going to have to put out more when you could be enjoying it. But wisdom is profitable to direct. In other words, wisdom is the most profitable thing you have in directing your life, in directing your mind into better business, into doing a better job, in being a better person. Wisdom has so many riches about it that you have the solidity that you need to form a life that is successful, that is productive, that amounts to something. But you kind of got to take care of business. That's why I said this is kind of personal inspection. How do you do these things? Keep it sharp, both your mind and your tools, and do a good job without having to put forth a lot of effort. But whatever you do, sharpen your mind whereby it is wisdom that directs you. That way you will make few mistakes. Verse 11, surely the serpent will bite without enchantment, and a babbler is no better. Now you've seen enchanters that will play before a snake to get his attention. And if you're a nature person and if you've ever been out in the wild and you've seen, let's say, a big old bull snake charming a small rabbit, they absolutely enchant or hypnotize that rabbit and then have no problem in taking it. So what does it mean a babbler is no better? That they ratchet jaw and talk and talk and talk. And if you're not careful, they'll enchant you into false teaching. They will lead you into false teaching. But what happens to a serpent if you don't enchant? He'll bite you, okay? He will bite you. And what will happen if you listen to a babbler? That will bite also. Can be very, very painful to listen to a ratchet jaw. Verse 12, to continue. The words of a wise man's mouth are gracious, but the lips of a fool will swallow up himself. You don't have to wonder about something. You can listen to a person just 5 minutes, and you know whether they're a wise person or not by what they say. You can weigh it by their subject matter, by what it is they say, what the content is, and is it solid? Does it make sense? Whereas the lips of a fool will swallow up himself. In other words, there's no way he can hide the fact that he's a fool. Little bit on the stupid side. They just can't quite get with the program. Why? He hasn't learned. There is a sense, many times this word fool will also imply lazy, slothful. And unfortunately, being lazy in study can sometimes cause you a lot of hurt because you miss most of the good things. And you just hoe along with an old dull hoe rather than sharpening your mind and getting it done. A fool always shows himself up. You don't have to investigate. He'll take care of that part of it. Verse 13, to continue. The beginning of the words of his mouth is foolishness. That's how you can tell. And the end of his talk is mischievous madness. And here a fool means silly. It's just silly talk. Not stupid, but silly. And how boring that can be from a ratchet jaw, that all they can say, if you happen to be riding with them or pinned up where you can't get away from them from a long ride or something, yattity, yattity, yattity. And then it turns to madness. It'll drive you out of your bonkers wanting to plant a seed and maybe get them to see truth. There's no hope. Now, many people might say, well, hey, God wants us to love everybody and really work hard to see that everyone. No, he says, you plant a seed. And if the seed grows, you cultivate it. If it doesn't, don't cast your pearls before swine. Okay, I know that offends some Christians because they're in the old school of you got to love everybody. Well, you don't love Satan. And God hated Esau. You have to draw a distinction between what is right and what is wrong. And you can never agree with what is wrong without being silly yourself. Verse 14. A fool or a silly person, I want to translate some of these so you can help. A silly person also is full of words. A man cannot tell what shall be and what shall be after him. Who can tell him? You can't tell him anything. They know everything. They just ratchet jaw and go on. You never know what's coming out of his mouth next. That is simply silly, silly, silly. And there's an unknown factor there. This is why Jesus was very wise in telling us, plant a seed. If it grows, it means I want them. If it doesn't grow, it means I'm not quite ready for them yet. Okay, so you do not cast your pearls before swine. I'll put this a little different way. Let's go back to sharpening tools. How is your mind? There are many people that are starving to hear the truth. And if you waste your time on somebody that you never know what they're going to do next, they're unstable, and you're wasting all of your time on that particular one, then all the others have to do without. When you could have followed Christ's own advice, planted a seed there, if it grew, fine. See, only God can sprout the seed. And then when they come back to you, then you can carry it further. But when it comes to one of these silly talkers, then the words cannot tell what shall be. You never know what's coming out of their mouth next. Well, learn a lesson from that. It isn't that difficult. Sharpen your mind. And always work in fertile ground. And you'll produce a lot more fruit for Almighty God. Verse 15. The labor of the foolish weareth every one of them, because he knoweth not how to go to the city. He doesn't know up from down. Every time I teach this, I think of an old saying back when I was a country boy, and they had this kind of a little joke that went around. The city dude's driving through, and he stops the farm boy, and he says, "Hey, where is it to 10 buck two? How do you get there?" And the boy says, "I don't know." And the city boy says, "Well, you're not very smart, are you?" And he says, "I'm not lost." So there you have it, okay? The foolish weareth every one of them, because he knoweth not how to go to the city. He doesn't know up from down. What does it mean? He doesn't have good judgment. Well, how do you gain good judgment? Wisdom. And wisdom comes from God. You see, we want to keep this personal, because that's what it's writing about, personal inspection. But I don't want you to go so far away from the lessons in prior chapters of what happens to you if you leave God out of the equation. Even investigating yourself, do not leave God out of the equation. Why? You need him. You need his blessings. God's blessings will help you work through all of these troubles that we've read about here that can come from somebody. God can give you the patience, the wisdom, the knowledge, but most of all, he blesses you. It's no accident. He takes care of his own because he loves them. And when he loves one, he has no problem in seeing. He can kick some of those biggest rocks out of the road to where it's pretty smooth sailing. Or when it's tough sailing, he's going to help you take that old ship right on through. Verse 16. Woe to thee, O land, when the king is a child and thy princes eat in the morning. What in the world does this mean? Well, it's simple. If you've got childlike minds running your government, And what does this mean, eating in the morning? That's feasting in the morning, drinking it up, living it up. Well, what are you supposed to be doing in the morning? Working, taking care of the people, taking care of business, instead of partying and feasting in the morning where you're worthless then the rest of the day. You're not going to get anything done. Woe to the land, the nation, that has a ruler like that. You are in one heap of hurt. And so it is. That's God's word. Do you believe God or do you not? Verse 17, blessed art thou, O land, when the king is the son of nobles, and thy princes eat in due season. They wait till night to feast. They get out there and work. They hump it, get it done. That's what nobles do for you of our people, for strength and not for drunkenness. In other words, they work to make this nation stronger, more powerful, more secure, and protecting its borders instead of living it up. Talk, ratchet jaw here, ratchet jaw there, and never any action. Woe to a land that is like that, but blessed is a land where nobles rule. That means people that have wisdom from Almighty God, whereby there's a time and a place for everything. And that time and place happens to be when God wishes attention. Take care of business. That's what this has been about. Keep your tools sharp. Keep your mind sharp. Do not listen to fools. And don't mess around with silly people. Verse 18, but much slothfulness, the building decayeth. By much slothfulness, the building decayeth. And through idleness of the hands, the house droppeth through. I mean, if you don't keep it repaired, the roof gonna cave right in. Slothfulness means lazy. A lazy person, well, I'll do it tomorrow. We'll fix it, and it just deteriorates into nothing. You know, I want to go to Proverbs chapter 24, verse 30 here on this. 24, verse 30, what does it read? Listen carefully, this proverb. I went by the field of the slothful, the lazy man, and by the vineyard of the man void of understanding. 31, and lo, it was all grown over with thorns, and nettles had covered the face thereof, and the stone wall thereof was broken down. Ill repair, not taking care of business. That's where slothfulness will get you. Verse 32, then I saw and I considered it well. I looked upon it and received instruction. What in the world would be the instruction he received? Well, let's find out. 33, yet a little sleep, a little slumber, a little folding of the hands to sleep. 34, so shall thy poverty come as one that travaileth, and thy want as an armed man. You're not going to amount to anything. You're not going anywhere. So you want to be alert, you want to be ready, and you want to be ready to serve the living God. Returning then to chapter 10 of Ecclesiastes, we read verse 19. Verse 19 reads, a feast is made for laughter, and wine maketh merry, but money answereth all things. In other words, when you properly take care of your fields, your business, whatever the case may be, you're going to profit and earn from that. And that's not money from ill-gotten gains. That's not filthy lucre. That's the blessings of the living God. And when you are successful, What happens if you're lazy and never do anything? Well, what do you got coming in? Well, I don't have anything coming in. But I get food stamps, maybe, and I'm not knocking anyone that's on hard times. Hey, it is hard times. But at the same time, you don't want to stay that way because you've got dignity in this great nation and in serving the living God. So money changes things. You can do whatever you can arrange your family and take care of your family, take care of your wants without having to go somewhere else. It just takes care of business when it's rightly received by the blessings of God. Verse 20 to complete the chapter. Curse not the king. No, not in thy thought. And curse not the rich in thy bedchamber. For a bird of the air shall carry the voice, and that which hath wings shall tell the matter. In other words, you be very careful. Never deal with gossip. Gossip destroys people. You know, you can tell a story and let it pass through 10 people. It's a whole different story to start out with. How much truth is connected with how it originated? Probably a person that liked gossip made it up in the first place. But God does not tolerate that. If somebody comes around, if they say something bad about a person, say, where's your proof? I'd like to, if you want me to see this, I want to see some proof that it's a fact, or are you just making it up? Okay. So walls have ears, so be careful. That you call other people will come home to haunt you. And certainly if you're repeating gossip from some troublemaker, personal investigation will prevent that, because you're not going to listen to some silly person. And that's what a gossiper is. All right, bless your hearts. Do not miss the next lecture. Listen a moment, won't you please?
1: 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There is no need for you to be deceived. Christ said in Mark 13, 23, Behold, I have foretold you all things. 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
0: And there we are back again. Let's have the 800 number, please. 1-800-643-4645. That number is good from Puerto Rico throughout the U.S., Alaska, Hawaii, all over Canada. If the Spirit moves and you have a question, you share it. Won't you do that? Please never ask a question about a particular reverend, denomination, or organization. We're not going to judge anybody. Why? We have a judge. He's our Father. He doesn't appreciate you trying to get into his field. That's judging. He does expect you to discern spiritually what you should hear and what you should not hear, or I probably should say believe or not believe. So that being a gift from God, spiritual discernment. Those of you that listen by shortwave around the world, it's always a pleasure hearing from you. And your announcer at the end of the hour will give you our mailing address. Again, always a pleasure. Now, prayer request, don't need the number, don't need an address. Why? God knows what you're thinking right now. You don't even have to say it out loud. You're his child. He understands you totally. And you can never hide anything from him. He already knows. The main thing he wants from you is your love. To love him for what he has prepared for us, good wisdom, knowledge, and the ability to get ahead. He's provided that for you when you get in there and do it his way. Let him know you love him. We all do. Father, around the globe we come. We ask that you lead, guide, direct, Father. Touch in Yeshua's precious name. Amen. Okay, communion for television audience will be Friday, April the 5th. Most of in this lifetime, one from whenever you're watching this program right now, 1 week from today, it will be Holy Communion. So have the ingredients ready and be ready to serve the table of the Lord, for Christ became our Passover. And when you partake of his communion, then that old death angel must pass over you. Satan cannot harm you when you use that wisdom. Okay, so 1 week from when you're watching this program, have the ingredients ready. Dorothy from Florida, I would like to know where to find in the Bible where God will turn Satan to ashes from inside, from within. Ezekiel chapter 28, verses 18 and 19. That's where Satan is called the king of Tyrus. Tyrus, what does it mean in the Hebrew tongue? Rock. But not our rock, their rock, the false one. It is Satan, when he earned the right to be a cherubim that protecteth, the mercy seat. And then pride took him over, and that's his death sentence, that he's turned to ashes from within. He is the only entity by name that has already been judged. He will have no place at the great white throne judgment. He's already judged. Many might say, well, that may not be fair. It is fair. He had every opportunity, and he caused a lot of our brothers and sisters a heap of hurt. Chris from Virginia, thank you and your staff for this program. You're welcome. I have a question for you first. In Genesis chapter 5, verse 32, it says, Noah lived 500 years and begat Shem, Ham, and Japheth. Were they triplets? No, they were not. They were not triplets, nor was either of them twin. Sheila from Newfoundland. Why is it that the Pharisee can't receive in-depth knowledge or understanding of the Bible when it explains it to them? Is it because God blinded their understanding? In certain cases, it is true. As you read Romans chapter 11, God sent the spirit of stupor. That's the word in the Greek. In the English, it's slumber on some. Why? Because for every negative, there is a positive. And even though the Pharisee believes in life after death, they basically, they have a little bit of a problem in in-depth teaching, be that as it may. God controls everything. Okay, we've got Kay from Michigan. Question for television. This one is really getting to me because rock is in the lower case. Please explain. Romans chapter 9, verse 33. And it is written, behold, I lay in Zion a stumbling stone and rock of offense, and whosoever believeth on him shall not be ashamed. Naturally, the Lord, don't let the lower case throw you, but I want you to make a note of Psalms 118, verse 22. I'll say it again, Psalms 118, 22. That's what's being quoted in the book of Romans, and you will find out that Christ is that rock. Let's just say, well, how can it become a rock of stumbling? Because you have many Christians that are longing to be flown away by the Lord Jesus Christ. They have not studied God's word. They do not understand that in the sixth trump, Satan comes first. And that's his message. Therefore, being a Christian without doing the homework can be a stumbling block and cause you to worship the Antichrist, thinking it is Christ. But those that know the rock, that know the true Christ, will never be ashamed. Why? Because we consider him not to be tempting, but an abomination. And we will stand against him, as Mark 13 demands. That's how the rock becomes a stumbling stone for people unlearned. Mary from Oklahoma, where can I find Mary's genealogy? You'll find Mary's genealogy in Luke chapter 3. The genealogy listed as Christ's genealogy in Matthew 1 has nothing to do really with Christ other than by adoption. Why? Because it's Joseph's genealogy. And Joseph had nothing to do with the birth of Christ. But when you take the third chapter of Luke, it begins with Mary's father, Heli, who was of the tribe of Judah. But what was this that Mary did on the day of conception when Gabriel was there? She rushed immediately to her cousin Elizabeth's house. Well, now, wait a minute. Elizabeth was a full-blood Levite. Elizabeth was married to the high priest Zacharias. So what does this mean? Well, do you know what a cousin is? It means we know the father was Heli of the tribe of Judah, but the mother was of the tribe of Aaron, the priest line, and therefore Christ became after the order of Melchizedek. That is not that deep as some people try to make it, for he not only is royalty, Judah, king of kings, but through the Levitical priesthood, priest of priests, Lord of lords. So God doesn't make mistakes, and his word is perfect. You will find, now there is one little saying there in the Greek that's a little difficult. It will say, this is Joseph's genealogy in Luke 3. But the male was always given, basically the head of the house. And then you will note in paren, it will say, as was supposed. What you want to do where it says, as was supposed, put in there, as in bylaws. In other words, they were Joseph's bylaws. You don't have any begats there because they were only related to Joseph by law because he had married Mary. Got it? Donnie and Deborah from Louisiana. In Mark 9:3, and 2 Kings, can you explain in more detail about the fullers as the people and the business of fullering that they did? There's not that much information. Well, there's quite a bit. You have fuller soap, but the fuller themselves was a laundromat, so to speak, of that time. They stomped the clothes to make them clean by the water's edge on a stone, a rock, or whatever the case may be. And many old scholars feel that fuller soap is what we originally call lye soap. And I don't know that they're not that far off because it really whitens things. And that's where usually the term fuller has a relation to, is something being very clean and white. Cammie from Arkansas. I have always heard you say that Egypt is a base nation. What does base nation mean? It means not a superpower. But because they did serve God, then certainly he promised them that they would always be a base nation, and they have been. One of the oldest nations going without having been taken over or fallen. And however, the way they're persecuting Christians there of late, according to what is said, that could be short-lived. Ruby from West Virginia, I watched your program and I love you. Well, we return that. I have been water baptized twice, and do I have to do it again since I have stayed away from God, strayed away from God? No, you repent. You know, there's only one baptism. Seriously, this will offend some, but a church has nothing to do with it. It's between you and Christ. Now, it is true a man will submerge you, but the baptism is strictly between you and the Lord Jesus Christ. You are making a public statement that you believe Christ went into the tomb, but that he resurrected into eternal life, and in so doing, on repentance, washes our sins away. And certainly, when you are baptized, the name of a church or something, like I say, there are some churches would not allow you into their church without being baptized in their name. They probably wouldn't let Christ in without being baptized in their name. So be that as it may, but certainly there's only one baptism. Sherry from Georgia, Pastor, is Passover the celebration of Christ's death? No, it's the celebration of his resurrection. 1 Corinthians chapter 5, verse 7 and 8, Christ became our Passover. Just as sure as they put the blood of a lamb on a doorpost in Egypt, it is Christ's blood from the cross that is the sacrifice for one and all times. No more sacrifice of blood. Christ got it done. And when you partake of him, his communion, the table of the Lord, then you are partaking of his blood and of his body. And certainly that causes the high day of Christianity to be not rolling Easter eggs, which have nothing to do with God's word, or chasing quickie bunnies. That has nothing to do with God's word. That's traditions of man. It's pagan. But Christ is our Passover. And when you partake of those things on that Passover day, then you are ensured that you are in his hand and he became our Passover. That's the high day of Christianity. I know that we're coming up on that time where a lot of people use the word Ishtar. Easter is not in the manuscripts. I know it's listed in Acts once by error. The word in Acts, as it is used, is Paschal, which means Passover in the Greek. And certainly, don't ever let anyone take that away from you. Go into heathenism to celebrate the high day of Christianity. Okay, we got Gerald from North Dakota. Question, scripture says, love the Lord with all thy heart and soul, strength and mind. Also, it says, love your neighbor as much as you love yourself. Question, who is my neighbor? Is that my Christian brother or just my neighbor? Let's be technical, okay? I want to say that coming out the gate. Because there is a difference in the word brother and neighbor. A brother is one born into the house of Israel or the house of Judah. They are a brother. One that is adopted into the house is a neighbor. Okay. Not born, but adopted. What is the difference? Well, there's really, in the sense of outcome, not that much difference. But at the same time, technically speaking, that is the difference. What God wants you to do, if one is a Christian, a fellow Christian, then love him as much as you would yourself. Do him as you would yourself, and that's always a fair break then. Now, there are some people who claim to be Christian, meaning a neighbor, and they're simply getting a ride to take advantage of a Christian community or the name Christian. And certainly in that case, they may, if they steal from you, rob you, or something else, they're not a neighbor or a brother, they're a thief. And therefore, you don't have to treat them as a brother or a neighbor because they have wronged you. That works both ways. You love and treat him as a brother, a neighbor, but at the same time, as long as they're treating that returned as love as a neighbor and a brother. If they come to you as a thief, then you better be careful and do something about it. James from Tennessee, thank you so much for your true teaching of the word. You're welcome. I was saved and baptized in 1996, but I listen and watch you ever since. I'm a Vietnam vet. I'm a pilot and also flew T-34s and gliders. You are well blessed. Well, salute for your service. I have a question. I know the sixth trump, Satan takes the throne in Jerusalem, are all going to be there. I know it's a long trip. There are, when you read about God's elect, the 7,000, there are 231 princes that probably will be delivered all the way to Jerusalem, and everybody else, it will be basically a local trial, and so forth. So, and you want to remember also, when Satan returns, he's able to perform miracles. He will have to have transportation. And Ezekiel described the type of transportation that he will be using, as well as what Christ used, our Father uses, rather. And it is certainly not something that burns fossil fuel. It zips and it goes and it circles and it could go from here to Jerusalem like a flash. And so transportation won't be a problem for him. And certainly what I have reference to is the book of Ezekiel chapter 1 verse 4. The color amber there is highly polished bronze, a vehicle. Okay, we got Anita from Rhode Island. And she says, I would appreciate it if you could clarify how you determine the Passover is 15 days from the spring equinox so that I can answer my boss correctly. On another note, my son wants to know, what was the mercy seat being, why was it being protected from if there was no evil at the time because Satan was the protector of it? Well, he had free will. God had to give all entities free will so they could love him. Otherwise, it's fault. You can't buy love. You can't order it. You could create a bunch of zombies. I love you, God. Love you, God. Now, he wants the real thing. Well, Satan got so proud of himself, he fell. Ezekiel 28 will explain it to him. It is real simple. In times of old, our people went by the solar calendar. That's why it's 50 days from Passover to Pentecost. Because the calendar is divided into seven parts of 50, plus the 15 days from the new year to the day of Passover. When does the new year begin? When the sun, solar, we're children of light, passes into the new year and it begins. It's always the exact same date, either March the 20th or 21st. There's none of this moon stuff of being a whole month off here and a month there. And even on the day of the Feast of Tabernacles, as it would come to its conclusion, you had the autumn equinox, again solar. And on that 50th day, when the sun came through the east gate, up the stairs, first set, up the second set of stairs, into the shining directly into the Holy of Holies, then that began the civil new year. That's when, if it was a day later, then the calendar was corrected there, solar. But the solar calendar never bounces off and on like sometimes some people will call it a month this way and a month that way by going by moons. Another thing for you to look at, Every prophecy in God's word concerning moons has to do with Satan. Example, Revelation 13, 4. The dragon will have 42 months. That's 3.5 years. But it's given in moons, darkness. We're children of light. Okay, Craig from Pennsylvania. I am not familiar with any scripture that states you can lose salvation. This is troubling to me as a believer. If you can lose salvation once saved by the grace of God is separated and sanctified, Christ's death would have been for naught. Well, you're not judged by Christ's death. You're judged by your own actions. You need to read Hebrews chapter 6. Because if you fall back away again without repenting, you're like trying to re-crucify Christ all over again. He doesn't like it. All right, many people are going to worship Satan. You think they're saved? Because he comes first. I'm out of time. Hey, I love you all because you enjoy studying our Father's Word. Most of all, God loves you for it. It makes his day. And when you make Father's Day, boy, is he going to make yours. You can count on it. We are brought to you by your tithes and offerings. If we have helped you, you help us keep coming to you. Once you do that, bless God. He will always bless you. Most important, though, you listen to me. Listen good. You stay in his word. Every day in his word is a good day, even with trouble. You know why? Because Jesus Yeshua is the living word.
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Genesis 1:46, the first six chapters in God's Word. The world that was. Did you realize there was a world age before this one? Same old world, different age. The creation itself. When were the races created? You see, all the races were created separately, and you'll find that documented in these particular CDs. How and what was the sin in the garden? It will be discussed in this series also. This is a must for the serious Bible scholar, for if you do not understand how it was in the beginning, you certainly will never understand the end. I think you will find this series very rewarding, and certainly will answer questions that no doubt you have always wondered about. Genesis 1:46. Hey, I know you're going to enjoy this series.

to be able. You know, actually, all words derived from the stem duma refers to being able in our Father's Word. We're going to cover several words concerning that today. And I won't name all of them as we pass them. I'll say it one more time. Any word derived from the stem of duma usually has to do with being able, to be able. And what is the word? What is the stem? Most popular word from duma is dunamis, which our word dynamite comes from it. And usually it's used as power. And there's really only one power that is eternal. And you're either with that power, that ability to be able, or you're not cooking too good, all right? So therefore, I want you to open your Bibles, if you would, to the book of Luke. Where does this duma come from? And I'm only using the stem, okay? And naturally, it always comes from our Father. And when was it promised? From the beginning, you know. And in Luke chapter 9, it is Christ that gives this ability that allows you to be able. We're only going to take a couple of verses here in Luke chapter 9, and it reads, verse 1, chapter 9 of Luke. Verse 1 reads, "Then he called his 12 disciples together and gave them power," dunamis, "and authority," that's both power and authority, "over all devils and to cure diseases." He gave that. I mean, no questions asked. And do you know why? Because they fit the qualifications to receive it. And this is where many people go wrong. You've got to meet the qualifications before he's going to give it to you, that power and that authority. Verse 2, "And he sent them to preach the kingdom of God and to heal the sick." God doesn't do anything without a purpose. He cares about his children. First of all, he loves them. He created them for his pleasure. And he wants his children, it is his will that all come into that kingdom. That's the king and his dominion. Now, naturally, it is a personal choice for each entity to decide whether they wish to be a part of that or not. It's strictly your choice. No one's going to force you. It would be impossible to force anyone into the kingdom. It's just not done that way. It's done from within each being, a decision they make for themselves. And naturally, we could just taper this off then and go into a good old salvation message and say that's all there was to it. But no, to be able to what? You've got to be able to do something. I mean, you've got to be a little bit useful. Or what's your place in the kingdom? I mean, you know, God may pick some because they're pretty, but most of us, we're going to have to work at it. I'm teasing. He doesn't go by looks. He goes by what's in your heart and by what you do for him, all right? So you got to be able to what? Serve him, to take hold of that authority. Don't misuse it. Don't ever, ever misuse authority or power that God, through the Son, grants to you. And you know, he's given you a lot of it in another place. We're not going to turn there at this moment. But in Luke chapter 10, verse 19, he gives you power, authority, being able to have victory over all of your enemies. You really don't have that much to worry about, do you? If you're a believer, if you truly believe it, because we do have power and authority over all our enemies.
You know, there are so many people that still like that old saying, there's giants out there, they will get you. Hey, they got to run from us. We've got the victory if you're able. If you're able to do what he sends you forth to do. And that is simply to say, to be a good representative of the

kingdom. Just say, be a Christ man or woman, a Christian. That's all. And then to do what it is he has instructed us. Well, is this just a New Testament thing? Oh, no, no, no. It was promised long ago that he was going to send someone. The world grew, it was gross. Satan and his old angels appeared and tried to mess up everything. And did a pretty good job of it until Noah and his family and two of the ethnos were all saved out of that flood. And he did a real good job of messing stuff up. And he'll keep trying. And the main people he likes to work on, guess who? Not those he's already got. That's a free ticket for him. I mean, hey. But Satan likes to mess up those that love the Lord. Those that think they are able. But never allow him to come into your home, your presence, your community as best you can. I mean, take that authority and, I mean, use it. That's why Jesus said, you got to be a little salty. Now, if salt loses its flavor, it's worthless. But when salt goes somewhere, it always what? Well, you chow down occasionally. When you salt it, it changes the flavor, right? Well, you're supposed to, too. You're supposed to be able to do that as a Christian with his spirit in you. He gave them that spirit. Again, is it just a New Testament thing? I've heard a lot of people say, well, we don't necessarily believe the New Testament. Well, that's tough because the old told of the new and the old is quoted most often. Let's go to Isaiah chapter 9. Old Testament. What does the Old Testament say about this one that was coming to give us a power? Isaiah chapter 9. And for the sake of time, I'm going to pick it up with verse 2. The people, verse 2 of Isaiah chapter 9, and it reads, the people that walked in darkness have seen a great light. They that dwell in the land of the shadow of death, upon them hath the light shined. That's Old Testament. You know who that light is? It's Christ. Now, darkness is always of Satan, and he's out there. That's why you hear of so many wicked, foolish things happening in your local news, your world news. You're in that time. But he promised this light. And this light is that same Ruach spirit that moved upon the waters in the very beginning. Verse 3, thou hast multiplied the nation and not increased the joy. They joy before thee according to the joy in harvest, and as men rejoice when they divide the spoil. Listen, I'm going to tell you what. This world is ripe for harvest. You know, there is a reason we receive anywhere from 300 to 600 new people every day. I said every day. Because the harvest is ripe. People are hungry. People are hungry for what? Truth, ability. From what? From God's word. Not from some source of traditions of men. And they find that joy. But I assure you, it is a sad thing when you look in the faces of most in this world today. The nations are multiplied. God's promises concerning those nations, they're right where he said they would be. And yet we don't see the joy. Because they've kind of left God out of the equation. They haven't seen that light which God sent into the world to give you something to be joyous about. And that is to say eternal life. And the power and the ability to be able to secure your own niche. And I mean handle it. And that's not to say you're to turn into some holy Joe and make everybody scrape their feet before they come in your presence, all right? I don't mean put on an act like that. I mean to let your life shine forth to where people say, I wish I could be as sure of things.

0: go down there. Lord, I'll go down there, but I'm going to hide in that oil press and beat out a little grain. Gideon wasn't, he was a champion, all right. But his heart grew weak at times. So it was. But he still was able. He believed God. God had to triple show him sometime. That's why we call the fleece that's placed out. Verse 5. For every battle of the warrior is with the confused noise and garments rolled in blood. But this shall be with burning and fuel of fire. Why? Our Heavenly Father is a consuming fire. He cleanses. Fire cleanses. It cauterizes all evil around you when you partake of that fuel that is called the Holy Spirit, that light. 6. For unto us a child is born. Unto us a son is given. From who? From God, of course. Let us make man in our image. He included himself. When you observe the Son, you observe the Father, for he was a perfect pattern. And the government shall be upon his shoulder, and his name shall be called Wonderful, Counselor, the Mighty God. Do you know what that word mighty is? You got it from the stem of what? Duma. I mean to be able. The Everlasting Father, the Prince of Peace. And there he was. I don't know, do you believe that? It's necessary.
1: Well, I kind of worry about these governments sometimes.
0: Well, watch them. My main question is, do you know who's in control?
1: Well, I wouldn't think God was the way they're acting.
0: No, they're acting exactly the way he told you they would. God is all the way in control. He only allows certain things. He only allows them to fulfill his prophecies. That's why his prophecies are so very important. For you to be able to find joy, as much joy as some warrior would dividing the spoils now, because we're winning.
1: Well, it sure doesn't look like it much.
0: Then you're a doubter. God is in control. That word Duma is affixed to that. And I guarantee you, it will happen. It will go down exactly as it is written, and it was written long ago. Verse 7, of the increase of his government and peace, there shall be no end. Well, I thought it was over. Well, where have you been? You think God comes to an end? I think not. Our Heavenly Father is with us. There shall be no end upon the throne of David and upon his kingdom to order it and to establish it with judgment and with justice. From henceforth, even forever, the zeal of the Lord of hosts will perform this. Well, I hope you're a part of it. It's sure happening right before your eyes. Again, his prophecies written long ago are coming to pass in your lifetime. That is to say, the nations, the anger, the clothing wrapped in blood or soaked in blood. I mean, you know, you don't have to look very far to see it. But who's still in control? And who brings in the darkness? Who can give people a little contentment? Do you want to be just a bearer of bad news? Or can you share the good news that our mighty Dumasa, Counselor, is in control? And he's looking out in the harvest to gather in those that can do. Those that are able in their very lives to set the example of, boy, that person is sure sound in their faith and beliefs and in their life. Don't think people don't notice that in a troubled world where the darkness grows dimmer and dimmer for you, in as much as you reflect that light. You are not the light, but you do reflect it. Don't let anyone

0: condemn it. Be able to carry forth that truth, that example in your very life, okay? That just means to be normal. God is normal. I had a minister said to me one time, said, you know, I really was trying to decide between two lectures, and a funny feeling came all over me. And he said, what do you think that was? I said, it's normal. If you're serving of God, he's gonna boot you back in line when he gets ready. It's just normal. And he looked very surprised, like he was something special because God had pulled his chain, okay? Sometimes God pulls his chain for more reasons than one, okay? Sometimes he wants to flush it, all right? So, yeah. And he does. So God is in control. And when you look at the nations today, they have grown. They have magnified. Some of them feel very important. Some of them like to get expensive toys that go boom in the night. Okay? And thank God for the defense that he places around the nations that he chose. The nations that follow the light of the sun in part, that have the faith to believe. For where there is no belief, there is no power. It's over. That's why it's important in your life, if you ever do one thing, you want to believe that that king, the head of the kingdom of God, the mighty miracles that he has performed, came in that power. And beloved, if you are a believer, you are part of it. It's real easy to believe that the Father sent the Son. And without the Son, as I stated, there is no power. Turn on over to the 11th chapter, a chapter you probably all could quote to me from memory. Chapter 11, verse 2, same subject. And the Spirit, Isaiah chapter 11, verse 2, and the Spirit of the Lord shall rest upon him, this is the branch, Christ, the Spirit of wisdom and understanding, the Spirit of counsel and might, the Spirit of knowledge and of the fear or reverence, love of the Lord. It's a promise. It was written long ago. And you must believe that. Those wonderful traits. Well, I'd like to have a little bit of that knowledge. Well, it's real easy. He's the living word. Go to it. It'll change your life. It'll strengthen your life. And probably one of the most important things to bring joy is he will bless you. He will bless your family. He will prosper you if you're able. Verse 3, and shall make him of quick understanding. That means alive, living, in the fear of the Lord, and he shall not judge after the sight of his eyes, neither reprove after the hearing of his ears. He doesn't listen to a bunch of gossip. It doesn't matter what people say about you. God judges you from the heart because he knows what you're thinking even. That means fair judgment always. Well, there's a few things in my life I'd sure like that he wouldn't judge me for. Then repent. You know, a person would be kind of dull if they had a big catch of bad stuff back here and didn't repent for it to get it erased and have a fresh start, not have it in the book, because he said, once you repent, I don't even want to hear it again. He doesn't have time for stuff like that. In other words, when he forgives, it's forgiven totally, okay? In most cases, there's some things that he likes to kind of hang on to us with. If you repent for going out after you come in real late some night, drunker than a skunk, okay, and you start repenting, Lord, I shouldn't have done that, don't worry, he's going to remind you of it several times the next morning. You know, you're going to wish the cat walked more quietly. You know, but I only use that analogy to say there are some things that he says, I'm going to forgive you, but I'm going to paddle you. I'm going to give you a little bit of correction to help you remember this. After you've done it two or three times, the correction gets a little more severe, until pretty soon someone says, "Yes, Lord, I got it." Okay? Or he'll let you go to the devil, so the devil maybe can get you down low enough he can save you on when repentance comes. But he doesn't judge by what people say through gossip. It's your heart, your mind. 4. But with righteousness shall he judge the poor and reprove with equity for the meek, the humble of the earth. And he shall smite the earth with a rod, with the rod of his mouth, that's his word, and with the breath of his lips shall he slay the wicked. That's why to be able, you have powers and authority if you believe. You know, if you don't believe, I mean, you're wasting your time. But if you believe, that power is there, that duma, to make it possible for you to change lives by your own. How precious it is. He's always right and he's always fair. It is written, and I guess the question is, have we read it? Verse 5, and righteousness shall be the girdle of his loins, and faithfulness the girdle of his reins. He's always right and he's always fair. If he's on your case, don't blame him. You want to find out what's wrong with you, okay? And then you'll be happy a lot quicker, because there is nothing wrong with him. And here he goes way future, just in case you thought this might not last, okay? This goes all the way into the millennium period. The wolf also shall dwell with the lamb, and the leopard shall lie down with the kid, and the calf and the young lion and the fatling together, and a little child shall lead them. There won't be any little children there, but this is an analogy, meaning it'd be safe for them. They're no more carnivores, is the point. Why? 7, the cow and the bear shall feed, their young ones shall lie down together, and the lion shall eat straw like the ox. No more carnivore. So this, when you have little children that lose a pet, and God loves his animals. That's why he created them. Okay? And they're going to be animals, though they are spirit also, in spiritual bodies, in the eternity. This is your documentation. Because until, just to prove a little point, you don't want to try right now to say, well, I'll be a Christian, maybe I can get my lamb and my leopard to lie down together. I wouldn't try it if I were you, because you're supposed to rightly divide the word of God. And he didn't say that's going to happen here and now. I guarantee you they're still carnivores. And they will bite the hand that feeds them sometimes. So that's why God gave us intelligence and knowledge and wisdom. Okay. 8, and the suckling child shall play on the hole of the asp. That's a serpent den. And the weaned child shall put his hand on the cockatrice den. Nothing's going to hurt anyone. It'd be safe for a baby there, okay? 9, they shall not hurt nor destroy in all my holy mountain. For the earth shall be full of the knowledge of the Lord as the waters cover the sea. That's going to be a precious time, and it's yet coming. But let me tell you something. You have the opportunity to be joyful now, when you see the nations expanding into what God has already told us they're going to. You can already count the spoils, and to be able to see the victory even through the darkness and the confusion of their faces and their noise. To know God said he was in charge, God said he was in control, and my friend, I guarantee you, he is. But his prophecies must and will come to pass as they're written. So don't stay in the dark. Learn of what happens to the nations. Verse 10, and in that day there shall be a root of Jesse, which shall stand for an ensign of the people. To it shall the Gentiles seek, and his rest shall be glorious. You know what an ensign is? It's a standard, okay? Our standard is Christ. He sent him out of the loins of David. And he is one that you must hold up before you in your mind, that is to say, spiritually, to know that in following him, the promise was written long ago, you become able, duma, just simply like that. Why? He's in charge. Furthermore, he's sitting at the right hand of God, and he knows you, and he wants your love. And he wants you to follow him whereby you are able, you are an able servant. You know, if a man has a good going business and he knows there's a big job depending on how a certain work is done, do you think he's going to send his sloppiest professional over to do that job? Do you think he's going to risk? No. He's going to pick the best trained and the one that pays the most attention to doing business in his company. Okay? That's logical, and God is no different in that sense, that he blesses those that take and are able to be servants of his and to fill that gap in the darkness to reflect a little light into this dark world. Verse 11. And it shall come to pass. Did it say maybe? No, it shall come to pass in that day that the Lord shall set his hand again the second time. Came the first time and they crucified him. The second time to recover the remnant of his people which shall be left from Assyria and from Egypt. Wonder what's happening there today. Wow. And from Pathros, that's the Pathros would be Upper Egypt, and from Cush, Africa, and from Elam of my people, and from Shinar, Babylon, and from Hamath, the Kenites, and from the Isles of the Sea. What we have done, we went to the north, east, south, and the west. With those nations giving, you think God doesn't know all of them and what they're doing and that he's not in control? You better believe he's in control and be joyful when you see his prophecies coming to pass. I don't know what your ensign. Let it be Christ, and let his spirit, as he gave those disciples authority and power over all demons, to rest within you, whereby when Satan sees you coming, he says, boy, I am out of here. I say, oh, again, when Satan sees you coming, when you're able, he's going to say, or his little friends, boy, we're out of here. They're afraid of you. Why? Because he that sits at the right hand of God has a big hammer. Verse 12, and he shall set up an ensign for the nations, and shall assemble the outcast of Israel and gather together the depressed of Judah from the four corners of the earth, all four of them. He's in charge, my friend. Where are you? The envy also of Ephraim shall depart, and the adversaries of Judah shall be cut off, and Ephraim shall not envy Judah, and Judah shall not vex Ephraim. They will once again become one people under God. And I got some good news for you. You're either with God or you're against him. That's why they all become one people, each being able to perform the duty wherein they were chosen. Now, another promise, what I'm doing here is following that this isn't only New Testament concerning Christ, the Messiah, born of a virgin in Bethlehem. All this information was given in the Old Testament, and that light should be carried forth to the great book of the sacred Psalms, Psalms 110. You're all familiar with it, and probably I could say again, you could all quote it, but I don't trust you. I'm going to read it to you. Okay. Following the same vein that you be able. Verse 10, the Lord, Psalms 110, verse 1. I'll say that one more time. Psalms 110, verse 1. The Lord said unto my Lord, sit thou at my right hand until I make thine enemies thy footstool. Now, let me ask you a question. The Lord said, Almighty God, Yahweh, says to Yeshua, the Son, sit down here by my right hand till we make all of your enemies your footstool. If he is supposed to sit there, who do you think he intends to take care of the enemies?
1: Well, I thought I just had to be a sweet Christian boy. All I had to do is just let it come out of my mouth. Well, that's a start.
0: But again, I might say it again. How would you like to hire some fancy Dan in your business and just let him sit up and look pretty all day? Not do a thing. Not be worth a dime. I think your other employees would be very nervous. I think they would get upset looking at him sitting there, okay? You're going to do it. We're going to do it. We're against his enemies, and he has given us the power and the authorities. And friends, we're making a difference. We're making a difference, all right? You may not realize it, but a little bit here and a little bit there every day as you move forward and become more able. And then looking forward, you have been educated in your mind from God's word what must happen when the spurious Messiah appears. Boy, then does the action start. Are you able? Can you cut it? I can answer it for you. Absolutely, you can cut it. You slow up 1 second, and that big two before laying back there will be on your case, okay? I jest. It's not possible. Every one of you have dangerously come close to premeditating what you'd like to tell the devil to do, all right? Haven't you, all right? I know what I'd like to tell him. Well, you're not supposed to premeditate when you're delivered up before the spurious Messiah. The Holy Spirit will see that you're able, and you will speak those words. What a time to live. Even the prophets, as it is written, wanted to live today. This generation of the fig tree. How fantastic. The verse 2, did we get that? The Lord shall send the rod of thy strength out of Zion. Rule thou in the midst of thine enemies. He's in charge. Don't ever doubt it. It automatically makes you a non-believer. Thy people shall be willing in the day of thy power. Dumas. There it is. Ability. In the beauties of holiness from the womb of the morning, thou hast the dew of thy youth. It's going to happen over and over, umbilical cord to umbilical cord. The Lord hath sworn, verse 4, and will not repent. He's not going to change his mind. You can count on it. Thou art a priest forever after the order of Melchizedek. Jesus Christ came first as Melchizedek. What does it mean? Melchah in the Hebrew tongue is king. Zedek is the just. He was the king of the just then. He still is and always will be. King of kings and Lord of lords. What God is saying, I'm not going to change anything concerning that authority. 5. The Lord at thy right hand shall strike through kings in the day of his wrath. Boy, is that day coming. You know, it's going to be a great day. And I look forward to it. I know all of you do. Verse 6, he shall judge among the heathen. He shall fill the places with the dead bodies. He shall wound the heads over many countries. Satan's going to be put out of business with the powers and authorities that he is able to exercise. This is why that the beast and the false prophet are cast into the lake of fire before the millennium. He's not going to have those. Satan has powers also, you know that. But our power is above his power if you use it. But Satan has some weird powers in this world today. And they're very deceiving and very convincing to some. But he's going to destroy all that. Satan himself and alone is all that can deceive at the end of the millennium. Verse 7 to complete. He shall drink of the brook in the way, therefore shall he lift up the head. The way is what? It's Christ's way. It's a path. It's a way of life. It's a way of being able. You can take those verses in that little short psalm and count on them. It's going to come to pass. He was written of long ago that he would be born of that virgin in Bethlehem, that there would be people that would follow him as you do today, and that he would separate from himself that power and that authority, that power being Duma, from that stem. And of course, if you check that out in the Strong's, we're in the Hebrew instead of the Septuagint, and it would be in Hebrew, which would be Gibal, okay? But it means the same thing as Duma, power, okay? Kind of from the same stem that Gibur, the giants, mighty, powerful, comes from in the Hebrew tongue. Please don't let that confuse you. I threw that in as information, and it's a totally different thing. That would be called a digression. I don't like to do that, okay? But that power is there, and it's there for you. Use it. Use it wisely, and use it in the way of Almighty God. Never misuse it. He doesn't like that. Bad, bad, bad. That'd be like an air marshal that goes on a flight and has his first disturbance and pulls his weapon on the whole passenger list instead of the bad man. You know, it can be scary. But understand, and follow him and use things in his way. Okay, Psalms 110, a short psalm, but showing that he will destroy that is negative when that time comes. Now let's return to the New Testament. Go to the great book of Matthew. Matthew, let's go to chapter 11. Okay. And when we get to chapter 11, we're going to pick it up at verse 20.

0: This is concerning his might when he was here. Do you realize the miracles he performed? I mean, think about it. That anyone could have seen any of those miracles and not have believed that he was the Son of God. Well, they are recorded in his word, so they're just as real to you today as it was to him there. Verse 20 reads, Then began he to upbraid the cities wherein most of his mighty works were done, because they repented not. You see, repentance is part of a requirement. And when you know better, and when you know he makes you able and you don't participate, it's bad. 21. Woe unto thee, Chorazin. Woe unto thee, Bethsaida, or Bethesda, as some would say in modern English. For if the mighty works which were done in you had been done in Tyre and Sidon, that's the home of the Kenite, okay? They would have repented long ago in sackcloth and ashes. They did that for Jonah. You know, when that old fish spit Jonah out and they worshiped the fish god, they thought, this is the man from God, and they repented quick. Okay, so, but I say unto you, it shall be more tolerable for Tyre and Sidon in the day of judgment than for you. Those that walked saw the miracles and refused to believe. And thou, Capernaum. Capernaum means city of consolation. I mean, it's a nice name. And he taught probably more times in that city than any other. Which art exalted unto heaven shall be brought down to hell. For if the mighty works which had been done in thee had been done in Sodom, it would have remembered unto this day. All the way through. But I say unto you that it shall be more tolerable for the land of Sodom in the day of judgment than for thee. Our Father is pretty strict when he performs a powerful, mighty, as we in verse 20 it said, mighty works. That's Duma. I mean, it was undeniable that he was the Son, the one promised from the Old Testament. And when he performed that, just an accident. Just a chain of circumstances. It happened. Mighty works don't just happen. They're directed from Almighty God through his servants. Okay, let's go on to chapter 13. You all are familiar with this 13th chapter, because this is the parable of the sower. And it follows so easy, and Jesus would say, you either understand this parable of the sower, or you're not going to understand any of my parables. That means if you don't understand that the field was the world, and Almighty God sowed the good children seed, but the devil came along and planted some tares, Z1 in the Greek. Bitter, poisonous seed. Looks like wheat growing until it gets up to harvest. He said, you're either going to understand about the Kenites so that you understand the key of David that unlocks locks of truth and allows you in, or you're not going to understand any of my parables. So, and then he explained that parable in the 35th through the 36th, 7th verses. He said, hey, the devil came and planted those seeds. And we're going to destroy them at the end of the millennium. But that isn't why we came here. I wanted you to catch the frame of his mind in this chapter as we pick it up in 1354. I want you to know that there are things that can withhold the mighty works. Why they can be withheld. Verse 54, and it reads, and when he was come into his own country, he taught them in their synagogue, insomuch that they were astonished, and said, whence hath this man this wisdom and these mighty works? Duma, where did they come from, this power? 55. Is not this the carpenter's son? Hey, I've seen him driving nails out there. I've seen him working under that hot sun. I mean, he's a carpenter. Is not his mother called Mary? And his brethren, James and Joseph and Simon and Judas? I mean, family down the street here. And his sisters, are they not all with us? You know them. Whence then hath this man all these things? 57. And they were offended. They stumbled in him. Okay. But Jesus said unto them, a prophet is not without honor, save in his own country and in his own house. Now that will happen to you, beloved, as well. And sometimes if your family believes as you believe, you're a blessed person. You truly are. Because many times you're going to try to share a deeper truth with one of your good religious family members that are staunch members of certain denominations. And they're going to say, I know you. I've known you since you were a little old kid. Where are you getting all this deeper truth and knowledge from? I've seen you out a few times. Yeah, you know. Hey, it works. You don't count on too much, okay, when certain things are just plant a seed and let it grow if it will, and if it won't, hey. But this is why we came here, is the 58th verse. What withholds power, okay? Get this real good. What will cause Jesus to withhold power? 58. And he did not many mighty works. Duma. That word mighty. There because of their unbelief. Now unbelief will do it to you. And doubt is the very key that unlocks unbelief and starts it working in your system. If you don't believe as well as it's recorded in God's word, that's why we went to all that trouble to go back thousands of years. To see that we were foretold of long ago that he was coming, that he was going to do these things, that he possessed that power, that he would be crucified, but that he would return a second time. And if you doubt that, I'm sorry, the mighty Duma will be withheld. Unbelief will stop you cold in your tracks as far as serving God. And you can't really blame him for that, can you? You know, you take your mate. If you didn't believe in him, it'd be kind of a tough cookie to go forward, okay? You can believe in him because it is proof after proof after proof. And it is a sin for one that has tasted the joy to not believe that that power is there. You see, that is what makes you able. I'm going to say that one more time. It's so very important. Don't be a doubter. Poor old Thomas, he couldn't help himself. But he was an example for us, you know. Doubt is a cousin to unbelief. It'll rob you. It'll take it all away from you. Before Almighty God will release to you the ability to do, you must believe that he has it to give, or he's not going to give it to you, okay? Oh, let me tell you something. I can witness for you devils run in front of God's children. They flee. And that power and that authority is so real that, quite frankly, I really don't want to say much about this, but some people travel many, many, many miles to test that. And our Father never lets them down. Okay, that's great. Okay. Have the ability to be able. There is a power. He possesses it. And he loves to share it to those that want to serve him and to those that want to make a difference. Don't let anyone dissuade you. When you see a truth of your family or anyone, don't let anyone dissuade you from the truth and bring in unbelief, because it just clips the hotline between you and Almighty God. It's just, he's just not going to mess with trying to document unbelief. Because if they don't believe, they don't. All right. Is it quite that final? Probably not. Chapter 2, the great book of Acts in completion. Acts chapter 2. You all know this as the day of Pentecost. The day that the sons and the daughters begin to speak in that language that was heard in every language of the world. The divine intervention of Almighty God. The power that rests upon those that do believe. But Peter, in teaching, they had crucified the Lord, and the church was growing mightily, all right? Started out with 120 and bounces to 3,000, 5,000. I mean, it's ripping and going, all right? Why? The power. Peter says in verse 22, "You men of Israel," chapter 2, book of Acts, 22, "hear these words, Jesus of Nazareth, a man approved of God among you by miracles and wonders and signs, duma, which God did by him in the midst of you, as ye yourselves also know." I don't have to tell you about it. You've heard of the miracles if you didn't see them. That special power to be able to do. 23. "Him being delivered by the determinate counsel and foreknowledge of God." God knew about it, told us about it, we read it. "Ye have taken and by wicked hands have crucified and slain." Where was that written about? Psalms 22, even down to what the Roman soldiers would be saying as he hung on the cross. And that was 1,000 years before the fact. 24, "whom God hath raised up, having loosed the pains of death, because it was not possible that he should be holden of it." He wasn't going to let him lie in that tomb. He wasn't going to let his body decay as ours do, flesh bodies. He was transformed, transfigured. 25, "for David speaketh concerning him." David was a prophet too, you know. "I foresaw the Lord always before my face. For he is on my right hand, and I should not be moved." That's Psalm 16:8, all right? "Therefore did my heart rejoice, and my tongue was glad. Moreover also my flesh shall rest in hope." David's words, 27, "because thou wilt not leave my soul in hell, neither wilt thou suffer thine holy one to see corruption." That's to say in the grave. He's going to be raised on that third day. David, he's just like us, he's going to return to dust, okay, but not the Lord. "Thou hast made known to me the ways of life. Thou shalt make me full of joy with thy countenance." And beloved, you have every reason in the world to be full of joy today in the power and authority that he has released for your taking with belief, faith, and trust. "Men and brethren, let me freely speak unto you of the patriarch David, that he is both dead and buried, and his supplica is with us unto this day. Therefore, being a prophet," and David was a prophet, "and knowing that God has sworn with an oath to him that of the fruit of his loins, according to the flesh, he would raise up Christ to sit on his throne." 2 Samuel 7:12. "He, seeing this before, spake of the resurrection of Christ, that his soul was not left in hell, neither his flesh did see corruption." Where was that? Psalm 16:10. It was all spoken long ago, just as it came to pass. 32, "This Jesus hath God raised up, whereof we all are witnesses." When that Holy Spirit touches you today, that means that he's still at the right hand of God. And he's communicating with you. "Therefore, being by the right hand of God exalted and having received of the Father the promise of the Holy Spirit, he hath shed forth this, which ye now see and hear." That was that tongue that was spoken on Pentecost Day. That is that tongue that you shall speak when you're delivered up before the spurious Messiah. No man can fake it. Because it is not unknown. Acts chapter 2, verses 6 and 7. I don't care what tongue you speak, you're going to hear it in the dialect and within the very county you were born. That's going to happen. Are you able? Of course you are. Why? You share in that duma, that power given by God. It isn't our power. Don't you ever run up to some wicked demon and say, my name is Arnold Murray and I'm going to scare that demon to death. Uh-uh. Demon's not afraid of you. It's Christ and the power that he allows you. You go in without that and you're not packing heat for him. Okay? So that may offend some, be that as it may. When you're packing heat, when you have his word that simply is a blowtorch to the enemy, are you able and to be able simply partake of that cup, simply partake of that word? And I guarantee you, our Father will never leave you nor forsake you. He will never let you down. You may let people down, you may let yourself down, but he's never going to let you down. Why? He loves you. Well, I wish he wasn't so hard on me. Well, you've got that coming. Okay? Every once in a while, God paddles his kids just like, well, some people go to the new way now. You should never correct a child. You should just talk to them. Oh, pardon me, my oldest boy, I got to go bail him out. He's down here in jail. Well, to each his own on raising children. Right? But sometimes it takes a little family duma, all right, to bring things right. Heavenly Father, we thank you, Father, for your written word. Thank you, Father, for sharing that truth and that power and that authority. May we never misuse it, Father. May we always be pleasing in thy sight and bringing forth thy word, thy love, and thy truth to the world. In Jesus' precious name, amen.
1: 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In addition to the text of the King James Version Bible, an extra wide margin contains a wealth of information not found in other Bibles. A system of structures or outlines employed by the Companion Bible will allow the readers to rightly divide the Bible. The use of these structures help the reader follow the subject matter, and therefore they are critical to an understanding of God's Word. The 198 appendixes found in the Bible cover a wide variety of topics and information which will enlighten your studies. The Companion Bible and Strongest Concordance are a must for the serious Bible student.
2: 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We invite you to join us for the next in-depth Bible study each weekday at this same time. Thank you for watching today's program, and God bless you.

The book of Deuteronomy. The law was given as our schoolmaster. Have you been to school on God's Word? Certainly one way to go there is to study the book of Deuteronomy. Probably the most exciting thing that Deuteronomy has to offer for you is that great song of Moses, that those that overcome the false Messiah in the end generation will be singing. The law itself being the schoolmaster that keeps us out of trouble in these flesh bodies. Again, an education in taming that part of you that oftentimes needs taming through the old schoolmaster, that great book, Deuteronomy, the law, and its set ways of keeping you from harm's way even in this generation. You're going to enjoy it.

renewing oneself. You know, there comes time in life that every once in a while, just when you've been in a hard battle or a hard push, an election, our country in war, time to just stop and take a deep breath and renew yourself and remember how it is that we do renew ourselves, from whence it comes. Because a refreshing is always, it gets the steam up and it reinvigorates you and it gives you the power, the authority, and the health to just get right on in the harness and keep plowing. It's good for us. Open your Bibles, if you would, to the great book of Ephesians, and let's open our Bibles to chapter 4. Chapter 4 in the New Testament, book of Ephesians. It never hurts anyone to be reinvigorated or renewed. I think there were some games last night that reinvigorated a lot of people. Won't go there, okay? But it's fantastic. How many of you saw the Texas Longhorn game? You were there. Anyway, it was awesome. They talk about coming from behind. Boy. Okay, anyway, back to the Father's business. We need to know how to renew ourselves and who it is that does renew us from right within, okay? Number one, it is to zero in and concentrate and stay focused on the things that are most important. So having said that, let's pick it up with chapter 4, verse 16. Let's just pick from it the Word of God. Verse 16 reads, from whom the whole body, fitly joined together and compacted by that which every joint supplieth, according to the effectual working in the measure of every part, maketh increase of the body unto the edifying of itself in love. That's to say, all working together. That's what's most important for the body of Christ. Talking about the many-membered body here that works together in whatever gifts God has given you. And he gives everyone gifts, and many of them differ, okay? And it takes the whole body, all right? It takes the whole body. You know, there are some people that never have to speak a word concerning the Word of God, but their very presence, their smile, and their living God's way is a great witness. You know, so you never know, never judge people, but always remember, you must fit into that body, and in fitting, you draw God's blessings upon yourself, and that's what other people see, and that's what creates the witness. Verse 17, this I say therefore, and testify in the Lord. I speak in this in the Lord's name. It's not just me talking, Paul says, that ye henceforth walk not as other Gentiles walk in the vanity of their mind, in the empties, as ethnos would do, that is to say, peoples of the world. Okay. Verse 18, having the understanding darkened, being alienated from the life of God through the ignorance that is in them because of the blindness of their heart. Always, you know, people wonder, well, what's wrong with the world? Well, what's wrong with this party or that party? Well, if it's ever a party that's trying to separate you from God, what's wrong with that picture? Duh. You know, there's something wrong. It doesn't take an intelligent person to know if someone's trying to separate you from God, that's wrong. And you know something? You're not going to put up with it. Period. That's just not going to happen. And so, unfortunately, some people have a hard time grasping that picture. They think if you say, well, that's religion, they snicker, they laugh. Let them laugh. They'll laugh themselves all the way to hell. You stay focused on God's word, and it is not politically correct that matters. Hooey on politically correct. It's what's morally correct. We have lived through a time that you come in and some
person that's an atheist will come in and say, this whole school offends my little darling when they mention God. Well, you know what? Tough stuff. Okay, take your little darling and go somewhere else. You know, we're going to stick to what's morally right and teach our children as they should be taught according to God's word. You know, if you're not careful, you allow the enemy to corner you into being ashamed to even open your mouth to defend Almighty God, your Heavenly Father. Okay. So you don't be bashful about speaking up and do what's morally correct rather than what's politically correct. That's a gimmick, okay? Anything that is morally correct is fine. It's good. You cannot get better than morally correct, okay? That's pleasing to God, and it should be fair to every neighbor, every person, whoever they are or wherever they are. So no one should be able to knock that. But when we start allowing Satan to slip in and try to defoliate our vocabulary of the word God, then we've laid down like a bunch of wimps and allowed ourselves to be beaten. It's not going to happen. We're not giving up ground, we're taking ground. And I thank our Father for the platform that He has given us, that we go around the world. And do you know which foreign country we're the strongest in? It may surprise you. It's China. China. The people that need freedom, that want to think for themselves. And in this hemisphere, in the Americas, we're strong. When we thank our Father for it, and I'm speaking of around the world. This is just so fantastic that we see people reaching out for truth and understanding. Verse 18, having the understanding darkened, being an alien, we read that, didn't we? Blindness in their heart, yeah, okay. 19, who being past feeling, that's to say it's cauterized. It's like when you get a real bad burn, there's no feeling there anymore. They have their hearts cauterized, branded over, having given themselves over unto lasciviousness to work all uncleanliness with greediness. Drive the people as far as you can. Take God away from them, and they'll come around to thinking like we think. Wrong. Wrong. Get yourself in gear and stay focused. We're not going to let something like that happen. And the American people and the people of the world will not allow that to happen. We got a ways to go, but we're getting there, okay? And again, I'll thank our Father for giving us a platform that we have a little something to do with that, and I thank our Father for it. There was one time a European television company wanted a tidbit of some of our recording, our tapings, viewings, to be able to play it in Europe. And do you know what it was? It was back when a question was asked of a certain individual, what would you do if somebody broke in your house and raped your wife right in front of you? Would you be in favor of the death penalty? And I said, any man that wouldn't kick somebody's teeth out and destroy them that raped your wife in front of you is not a man. That's what they wanted to play in Europe to show what a bunch of gun-toters we are, I guess. Don't worry, it'll do good. You know why? Because that's right. Right always wins. And when you listen to these sloppy joes, now there's a new name for them, that like to encourage people to be politically correct. Okay. Even though it goes, be politically correct. Don't mention God anymore. What a bunch of nonsense. Our own Heavenly Father, and we couldn't talk about Him. You would let somebody do that to you, take your dignity without even force? I think not. Is that what this scripture is saying, all of it? I think so. That's what it's saying, isn't it? Sure. Verse 20. But ye have not so learned Christ. You didn't get any of that stuff from Him.
You didn't get any of that stuff from the Word of God. And that's what you better pay attention to. If so be that ye have heard him and have been taught by him as the truth is in Christ, if you've learned this in reality, you know what he would have done when he would have gone down to the temple and they would have said, we're selling doves and we're taking little money changers here. You know, if the bill you got is too big, we'll take 10% of it and we'll give you back this and you can put a little dime in there. And this is what's politically correct. And Jesus made a cat of nine tails, and he took after the whole bunch, upset their bird cages, turned the miserable, mited things loose, and upturned their money tables. Why? It wasn't right. It was not morally right. So if you want to know what Christ taught, don't drift away from it. He stands for something you're supposed to. Do you know something?

0: the carnal flesh and act in the carnal flesh, you do some pretty bad things because you do not have the unction or the teachings of Christ to know right from wrong. And let me tell you something, young people. Christ is never going to take any pleasure away from you. He's going to keep you out of trouble. He's going to keep you away from diseases that can kill you. He's going to show you the right way to have more pleasure than anyone that lives away of the world. Okay? Absolutely. So you don't lose anything by withdrawing from the carnal and doing things God's way. 23. And be renewed. This is why I wanted to come here. Be renewed in the spirit of your mind. This word renewed is ananeo, and it means to be be renovated, to reinvigorate yourself. And in what? And in Christ, of course. To be renewed, a thing of the mind. Do you know, in the spirit of your mind, what spirit does your spirit draw from to raise your spirit? You notice there's a lowercase on that word spirit there? The spirit that has the uppercase, the Holy Spirit, touching you, being in you, vitalizing you, raising you up, encouraging you, giving you power to stand for something. You know, being a good Christian doesn't mean you got to be a showboater in a religious sense, a religious freak. Okay, just live it. Okay, live. Well, what do you mean? Live as Christ? Yeah, like overturning the money tables. Okay. People try to put Christ on he should be put on a pedestal, but by that I mean they think he didn't take care of business. They crucified him not for being a yes man, but for standing for something, okay? So renew yourself in him. He showed you the way. The footprints are there. Walk in them. Verse 24, and that you put on the new man, which after God is created in righteousness and true holiness. I mean the real McCoy. No nonsense. You know, I wish I could say that we all were perfect. But even Paul himself would say, I start out to do what's right every time, and it seems like I always end up falling a little bit short. Well, as long as your intentions are right and you're doing your best, you're going to stumble a little bit in this world, I'll tell you for sure. Then it's still in God's will. Repent, get up, and go on. Don't worry about it. Verse 25, it's better to do something and have to repent for a little something to sit and do nothing. Okay? God loves a doer. Verse 25, wherefore, putting away lying, speak every man truth with his neighbor, for we are members of one another. That's the many-membered body. And do speak the truth. What is the truth? It's God's word, of course. Do your neighbor as you would have him do you. And you know something? He will do you right. I performed a funeral service yesterday, and it was to as good a neighbor as I've ever had in my life, right here in Gravette, Arkansas. And, you know, when I'm away, I know that neighbor looks after my stuff. I don't have to worry about it. It's the best thing in the world. Okay, verse 26. Be ye angry, or let's rephrase that. But if you be angry and sin not, let not the sun go down upon your wrath. Don't be one of these people that hangs on to anger. Do you know something? It'll eat you up. It's not fit for the family. You might say, well, they didn't repent. They don't have to, you know. Just mark them well if they've offended you. It's not in a sense you forgiving them, and in a way it is. Don't let it puff up and you just say, you know, before I met Christ and was rejuvenated, I was ignorant too. Okay. But I've risen above that because I'm an adult in the Lord now. And I know why that ignorant person did that. You know, and ignorant is not, they just don't know any better. It's not an insult necessarily. They just don't know any better. And you have to accept that. They're coming along, and you set that example. If you think I'm saying you should let them walk over you, you're mistaken. I'm saying don't go to bed at night with something held up in your craw, or you won't sleep good, you won't be rested, and you'll have a bad day the next day, and you let the enemy get away with it. That's why I'm saying that. Don't let stuff pin up within yourself. It's like an old boil. It'll clabber up till it just bursts and spews out everywhere, okay? Don't let that happen to you. Especially in couples. Don't go to bed tonight without having your troubles worked out. That's bad business, okay? Verse 27, neither give place to the devil. Don't do it. Especially when you're angry, you let him in. You know, that's the bad part. When you're angry, sometimes you let him in. And why? You got your guard down. It's real easy. You know, when you really love someone and someone really loves you, do you know how bad they can hurt you? And yet you innocently take them for granted?
1: Well, it is my husband.
0: Oh, is it? Well, for a while, maybe. Okay. You know, don't take anyone for granted. Appreciate them every day. Let them know you love them, all right? And that works just as well the other day, way with the wife. You know, I'm not playing sides here, okay? 28, let him that stole steal no more, but rather let him labor, working with his hands the thing which is good, that he may have to give to him that needeth. It's so much better to work for something than it is to steal it. Because, I mean, we got high-tech, catchy, gotcha stuff anymore, and you're, instead of gaining anything, you're going to prison anyway, so you'd have been a lot better off working for it and enjoying it, you know, and let God's bless you till he gives you enough you work for that you can share with others. So much better a picture. That's the picture you want to see. 29, let no corrupt communication, that's bad language, okay, or mealy-mouthing somebody, proceed out of your mouth, but that which is good to the use of edifying, that means that can build people up, not tear them down, that it may minister grace unto the hearers, that it'll be of a comfort. It'll help them out. That's the way to do it, you know? And just a little word, hey, you're looking good today, you know? And then usually you say that to some old boy and he'll say, yeah, I know it, you know? But be that as it may, you know, don't be afraid to build somewhat. Being my point, I'll leave there. 30, and grieve not the Holy Spirit of God. This is why I came this far. I'd like to have stopped back a few verses, but I wanted to get this. Grieve not the Holy Spirit of God. Whose Spirit is the Holy Spirit? It's God's Spirit, of course. Whereby ye are sealed unto the day of redemption. Have you ever read Revelation chapter 9? Who is it? This is why you're renewed. You don't want to miss this point. It's important. It's extremely important. In Revelation chapter 9, verse 4, it says, God says to Satan, you can go down there and bother every last one of them except those that have the seal of God in their forehead. Okay? Meaning sealed of God with truth, knowing the false Christ is coming first. Knowing what they intend lies they intend to put out in the nations to deceive people around the world to accept the first Messiah that comes along, not having the seal of God in their forehead, the truth, to know the chronological order of events. You know, the Bible makes it very clear that there's an Antichrist coming and that Christ is coming. Sometimes it's better for you to say, there are two Christs, and one is coming, and then the other is coming. Because people are ready for a rapture to take place and jump on the first Christ that comes along wagon and fly out of here. It's not going to happen. Okay, that's not the seal of God. But the seal of God delivers you. You stay focused. Where does it come from? It's God's Spirit, His Word. That's why He wrote this letter to you. so that you could not be deceived by that is politically correct, but that you would stick with that is morally correct. And I want to go one step further on morally correct. You're not going to offend a living soul if you're morally correct. If you're politically correct, you can offend a lot of souls to hell if you're not careful. There's a big difference. Think about it. If you don't quite understand it, put it on the shelf. But a person that is morally correct will not offend anyone unless they need the correction. And that's the way it is. The seal of God is so very important. It guarantees that Satan can't bother you. Why? You don't find him tempting, do you? Can Satan tempt you? I don't think so. Because you have the seal of the living God. You renew yourself with it. It gives you knowledge and understanding whereby you have no weakness as far as standing against that is wrong, that is untrue. Okay, let's go to another place. We're teaching Romans right now. Let's go to the book of Romans on television, I mean. And it's the ABCs of Christianity, ABCs of the gospel. And what does it have to say about renewing? Chapter 7 we'll turn to, okay? Chapter 7, great book of Romans. When it comes to things that bring pressure on people in the world, then renewing yourself gives you a head start. Heads up. You're ready for the next step, you know, always. God expects his children to be that way, prepared, always prepared. Verse 6 of chapter 7, the great book of Romans, verse 6 reads, "But now we are delivered from the law, that being dead, wherein we were held." You were held by the law, but that's when you were a sinner, of course. "That we should serve in newness of spirit and not in the oldness of the letter." And that newness is to be renewed in the spirit again, the spirit of God. To want to do what's right. To want to help people, not put them down, not hurt them. But certainly not to be deceived yourself. Because you know what? If you're deceived yourself, you're kind of in a bad shape to help somebody else. Really, you are. Verse 7, "What shall we say then? Is the law sin? God forbid. Nay, I had not known sin but by the law, for I had not known lust except the law had said, thou shalt not covet." It's a teacher. It's man that's kind of falls short. The law doesn't. God gave it. It's God given. 8, "But sin taketh occasion by the commandment wrought in me all manner of concupiscence," that is to say, desire to covet. Let's say it simpler. "For without the law, sin was dead." I mean, you weren't aware of it, didn't know it. "For I was alive without the law once, but when the commandment came, sin revived and I died." That means when I was converted, that part of me ceased to exist in a sense. Let me say something, you know, because this is a little bit overstated in a way, and Paul makes that very clear in a place or two. As long as you're in the flesh, you're in the flesh, okay? And just as sure as when you get hungry, what does your tummy do? I mean, you get so hungry, your tummy sends a message up. It says, if you don't feed me, we're going to die. Okay. I mean, I've got to take over here and make you stop at the next hamburger joint or we're going to die. Okay. You have to control yourself. You can't let the carnal take over. That's what we're talking about here. 10. "And the commandment which was ordained to life, I found to be unto death." 11. "For sin, taking occasion by the commandment, deceived me, and by it slew me. Wherefore the law is holy and the commandment holy and just and good. So where does that leave a sinner? Not much, okay? Was then that which is good made death unto me? Good, God forbid. But sin, that it might appear sin, working death in me by that which is good, that sin by the commandment might become exceeding sinful. In other words, for we know that the law is spiritual, but I am carnal, sold under sin. And I'll tell you what, I wasn't going to do it, but I happen to be at a spot I mentioned a little bit earlier, and I have to assume from the Holy Spirit, like what we all argue with in the flesh, let's just be honest about it, is you can fall short if you're not careful, okay? Verse 15, for that which I do, I allow not. I don't know. I know not. For what I would, that do I not, but what I hate, that do I. It seems what Paul is saying, I always seem to start out just exactly wanting to do right, but man, it just sometimes ends up the other way and I do what's wrong. It happens, okay? It even happened to Paul. And I'm going to stop there in this place. Renew yourself with the Word of God. Renew yourself with the Spirit of God. Because in that, many things of the world, and let me reinstate, the law is not bad. It is, the law teaches us, well, you know, let's take the law, thou shalt not steal. Well, don't. Okay, that's good. It's still very much in effect, all right? And it will keep you out of a bunch of trouble. The law is good. It is man that even when we try, and beloved, I guess I will take advantage of this to say that's why you need to renew yourself when you do fall short. Get back in the Word. Let Him know you love Him. Let Him know that you want to follow Him. Let Him use you. And, you know, he knows. That's why He died on the cross, was so that He could forgive sin. That we could sin more? No, God forbid. But that to help us when we did sin. Okay, let's go right on into chapter 8. We're going to go into chapter 8. Let's pick it up with verse 9, same subject, ABCs of Christianity. Never hurts anyone to get back into the ABCs because it always plows so much deeper when you take it to its fullest. Verse 9, but ye are not in the flesh, but in the Spirit, if so be that the Spirit of God dwell in you. Now, if any man have not the Spirit of God, he is none of his. You have to renew yourself in that, beloved, because having the Spirit of God keeps the Satan. He can't touch you. God again saying in Revelation 9:4, you can go down there and you can bother anybody on earth, do anything you want to them, but don't you dare touch those that have the Spirit of God in their mind. You do, and Satan can't touch you. You can tempt yourself. But Satan can't tempt you necessarily because you know his games. You know what he does. Okay. Verse 10. And if Christ be in you, the body is dead because of sin, but the Spirit is life because of righteousness. In other words, these flesh bodies, we're going to shed them. We're going to get rid of them. But our spiritual body, we maintain. So live in it even as much as possible, even when you're in the flesh. But if the Spirit of Him that raised up Jesus from the dead dwell in you, now listen to this carefully. He that raised up Christ from the dead will also quicken your mortal bodies by His Spirit that dwelleth in you. Do you know what quickeneth means? It means make alive. Not dead, but make alive. He gives you a life. You've heard people say, why don't you get a life? Well, this is the way you get it, okay? You let Him give you that life, and you take it. If He raised up Jesus, you do believe He did, don't you? Of course you do, or you wouldn't be a Christian. Then you better know He's going to raise you up also. And those that pass away, He already has them with Him. He raises them up at that time. We don't put people in a hole in the ground out here. We only put the flesh remains. They're already with the Father. Verse 12, therefore, brethren, we are debtors not to the flesh to live after the flesh. 13, For if we live after the flesh, we shall die. But if you through the Spirit do mortify the deeds of the body, you shall live eternal life, beloved. We're not talking just short time affairs here. We're talking eternal. And you know something? You're pretty good old troopers. And it'll be good to be with you forever. And we're going to be there. And our King will be also. What a time it will be. And we will have defeated many of these things that digress and that offend in this earth right now. And we will have that happiness forever and ever. Don't sell it short. Renew yourself in it, because you can enjoy that part of it even now. To be invigorated, to be made alive, to be quickened with the Spirit, to enjoy His love even now. Verse 14, for as many as are led by the Spirit of God, they are the sons of God. And one more verse. For ye have not received the spirit of bondage again to fear, but you have received the spirit of adoption, whereby we cry, Abba Father, my Father. Listen to me. The Spirit of God is very important that you renew every time you need it. When you feel your life is kind of getting in a rut, that's bad. You renew your spirit, because you need that spirit. It is what keeps Satan away from you and your family. You've heard me say many times, families won't heed a warning. You know, a couple here, they're getting ready maybe to go to work, and one says, there, you've squeezed the toothpaste wrong again. What's wrong with you? I don't know, some women do that. Okay. I jest, but I mean some little old thing like that that is nonsense. You know, if what do wise people do if a tube of toothpaste gets you in trouble? Get two of them, okay? Get two of them, you know, and say, there, you just go ahead and do it however you want to. I'm happy with mine, okay? But get along. Don't let anger take your family over, or you're going to open the door and say, come on in, Satan. We're easy. We argue about the least little old things that children do. Childish, childish, childish. Reinvigorate yourself with the Spirit of God. And it's so important, because it's what keeps Satan hands off of you during the time that the Antichrist is here, where you can help your people, a champion of the people. It's important, beloved. Don't forget that Spirit of God and to renew yourself in it. I want to take you to one more place. Right here in Romans, chapter 12. Chapter 12 of Romans. It is so important to be refreshed. It truly is. Chapter 12, verse 1, great book of Romans. I beseech you therefore, brethren, by the mercies, you know what that is? That's the love, the unmerited favor of God, that you present your bodies a living sacrifice, holy, acceptable unto God, which is your reasonable service. It's your duty, okay? It's your duty. Hey, what He's done for you, when you mess up the way you do, and He's willing to just scratch it off, paid in full, and gives you a fresh start, renewed with vigor, you have to love Him for that, okay? You have to. Can't help it. Verse 2, and be not conformed to this world, but be ye transformed by the renewing, I repeat, the renewing of your mind, that you may prove what is that good and acceptable and perfect will of God. Do you want to do the will of God, or do you want to do your own will? You want to serve Him, or do you want to serve the world? What does He mean, be not of the world? Well, you get all involved in politics, that's fine. You should vote. Don't misunderstand what I'm saying. Everybody should vote, or you're not really a good Christian. That's, you know, we've cast lots coming out the gate from the Garden of Eden. That means cast a vote, okay? So down to this day. But don't participate in the ways of the world with its politically correct attitude, okay? Separate yourself from it. In other words, don't let one lone individual. Do you understand that being politically correct, this is what it really amounts to. If we had an atheist that came through that door, I imagine you'll all be able to see this picture, and came up to me and said, I wish you would put down that book. It offends me and I want to be a part of this family. What do you think I would say to them? Think about it. Get that picture real good. That's politically correct, okay? Well, I'm going to say what's morally correct, all right? And that's as it should be. So don't ever forget that. Don't get so wrapped up in the world. And this word world, is what it means is its system, its way of doing things. We want God's system, okay? That means what's morally right. And renew your mind to where you are willing to say, I want the will of God. You know, this is a bad fault of many Christians. I'm going to just come right out and let you know. Not every Christian wants to believe or say the will of God. I want it my way. It's my will I want, and I don't want nothing else. Don't you love him enough that you can say, Father, if it be possible, if it be your will, let's do it this way? You see, he knows what's going to happen on down the road, and he knows where you could really get in trouble, and he'll prevent you sometimes from bringing trouble on yourself. And you'll weep, and, you know, and as I used to tell my boys when they would get all upset, I'd just go out there in the woods to the old pond, get on the bank somewhere, and cry yourself out. Get it out of your system, because this is the way it is. Ain't that right, David? But that's the way, renew yourself in him and let it be God's will, all right, that leads you and directs you, and be happy with that. Be happy that you're pleasing to him, because you know what he's going to do? He's going to bless your life. He's going to bless you right out of your bonnet because you love him. Every loving parent takes care of their children. God loves you and you are his child. Don't ever forget that. Renew yourself in his way and in his will, for he will never will anything that would hurt you. He only wants the good for you. Verse 3, for I say, through the grace given unto me to every man that is among you, not to think of himself more highly than he ought to think, but to think soberly, that means sincerely, according as God hath dealt to every man the measure of faith. That means faith is gifts, okay, in this sense. That he gives you the gifts you need, and we're not to judge anyone by their gifts, all right? If it's from God, you'll know it, you know? Some people are so sweet that when they just walk into a room, they have that gift that makes everybody feel better, safer, more secure, because it's the presence of the Holy Spirit. You don't have to say anything. Do you know what I mean? So many people want to pass out, get holy and pass out tracts, and then maybe if they get too holy, they want to pass the hat, okay? You know, do something religious real quick. Verse 4, for as we have many members in one body, and all members have not the same office or the same function, We have different duties, okay? So we, being many, are one body in Christ, and every one member one of another. It's a many-membered body. You know, we have members all over the world that make this ministry, this platform, available. It's amazing. I mean, it's a miracle. It truly is. And I won't say any more than that, other than I guarantee you, the power of our platform, could the people of Gravette, Arkansas, and the surrounding areas could no way have presented it or done it. It's the hand of God that rings it around the world and allows this word, not my word and not your word, but his word to be taught. And it is not our deeds, but his word that changes lives. It gives people purpose. They know why they're here on earth. And it gives you substance in your life. Having then gifts differing according to the grace that is given to us, whether prophecy, let us prophesy according to the proportion of faith. In other words, serve God as God leads you. Renewing yourself in the Spirit of God places the Spirit of God in your mind. And it's a seal. It is a seal. It's very important. That's not ABCs, okay? That's clarity of knowing Satan can't bother you and that God can use you, especially in this end generation. It's important that you log that in your mind and remember it. Again, Revelation chapter 9, verse 4 will anchor that whole, this whole renewing in your mind and give you the ultimate reason of why you can be a champion for him. Does that make you better than anyone else? Well, it makes you a little more loving to the Father that he can use you. You know why? Jesus is going to stay at the right hand of God until all of his enemies are made his footstool. Who do you think is going to put the enemy there in his place? You are. Okay? You're going to do it. Through, of course, his power. That's what he's got the many-membered body for. So, you know, some people can live from day to day and life to life, paycheck to paycheck. And some people need a renewing through benchmarks in life to strengthen them, to carry on. For winners are winners, and you always win when you're with him. Heavenly Father, we thank you, Father, for the privilege of serving you. Thank you, Father, for using us, this family, this many-membered body that reaches around the world, Father. We thank you so much, and we are in thy service. We ask it in Jesus, Yeshua's precious name. Amen.
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0: In other words, a wise person would never give advice concerning divorce when he knew not either party or what happened or what caused it. So you have to make up your own mind. Now, I will say, anyone can put a fleece out to the Lord, but if you know what you're doing, okay? advice only. Before you put a fleece out, you must have always done everything in your own power and ability. And on the third time it fails, then put the fleece out, but try to fix it yourself. Reva from Tennessee. "I've been a widow for 6 years now. What does the Bible say about a widow remarrying and having a relationship since my husband has passed? I'm very lonely." Well, you don't have to be lonely. We covered the scripture today there in the book of Romans that when we give wedding vows, we either say, "as long as you both shall live," or "until death do us part." That ends the marriage vows right there, okay? And you are, if you choose to be, free to remarry, all right? Don't feel you have to stay alone. I don't care what some preacher, some reverend, or some would-be Christian tells you, well, it would be wrong for you. Don't you remember your husband? Of course you do. But he's not with you any longer. And as the scripture stated today, you're free to remarry. Be real careful. Be real careful. Anna from Georgia, is it okay to donate your body to science? I've been going to a church for 3 years and they make me feel like I'm not wanted there because I can't read or write. I don't know what to do. Well, Anna, listen to me, dear. You're never too old to learn to read or write. Go to your local library. If you do not have a local library in the town that you live in Georgia, go to a counselor at your high school, at the high school there. They'll be happy to talk to you, be more than happy. And there is a program of volunteers. I really hate that I cannot call the name of the organization. Barbara Bush had a great deal to do with carrying it forward, but to teach senior people or anyone how to read or write, and it's free. You know, they do it out of the love of their heart to help you learn to read or write. You check into that. If you have trouble, you contact us back again, and we'll try to help put you in touch with someone. Okay, but you can do it yourself. All right, there's good people to help. Okay. Your county clerk could probably even tell you. Susan from Texas. I have a question about Jesus. When he was about to die on the cross, he told Mary to meet her son and John to meet his mother. I believe you said that meant for John to look after and care for Mary. Where was Joseph and Jesus, other half-brothers and sisters? Well, apparently, you know, at one time they had kind of fallen away. They thought Jesus had lost his mind. So apparently they weren't with him. Let's put it just like that. Joseph apparently had passed away probably a few years before this fact. And what Jesus was saying, we Christians are all family. We're all, it's a one body. We are family. John happened to be the disciple that is even the one Jesus loved, so to speak. And who else would he put in his mother in care of, and as all the others had run anyway? So think about it. Joyce from Maryland. I would like to know, will the Antichrist appear once or twice before our Lord returns? Where can I find this documentation in the Bible? Well, it's you would find it basically in 2 Thessalonians chapter 2, which when I was quoting 1 Thessalonians a few moments ago, well, Paul hastily wrote 2 Thessalonians chapter 2 to keep people from being deceived, because he said, don't, I want to talk to you about our gathering back to the Lord Jesus Christ. There is no way on earth he's going to appear back to us until the son of perdition, which is to say Satan, stands in Jerusalem claiming to be God. And then immediately following that tenure, here comes the true Christ. One time and one time only. It is known as the tribulation of the spurious Messiah, the false Christ or Antichrist. Velta from Kansas. In the first earth age, which was spiritual, and in their spiritual bodies, were their families, were their babies just created or born spiritually, or how if they didn't have a womb? That God created his children, okay? And they were all created as adults. And the womb did not come into being until this earth age. And many are going to say, well, who did God choose to be female? And I always say the tough ones, the ones that can really handle pain and that have good sense, okay? I know that offends some people, but hey, you know, men women are so stable when it comes in average of taking care of their children, mothering. What a person, what a human being a mother is. I mean, the whole world may turn against a child, but a mother is always there. Larry from Oklahoma, is it biblically correct for the minister of a church to decide how the money is spent for the church? Well, now, Larry, many churches have different bylaws and so forth, but usually the board, before the minister is hired, sets a salary for him, and then they have a system of paying bills. So if the board were to turn the church totally over to the minister to handle all things, he might stay beyond his tenure, okay? I don't know. I can't say, because I don't know what church you're speaking of. I don't know if it's a corporation. If it's a corporation, he definitely does not have the right to do that. If it is a non-corporate church, then I don't know what the bylaws are. You would have to read them. But normally, everybody works together in a church because it's one body. Gilbert from California. How do I document that the fallen angels play a significant part in the reason women cover their heads in church? 1 Corinthians chapter 11, verse 10. It is that they are to keep Christ over their head. Verse 10 reads, because of the angels. It's scripture. It's God's word. Do you believe God's word? There you go. Merle from Texas. What does take up your cross mean in Matthew 10:38? Well, it means kind of like the same thing in Luke chapter 14. What does one take up his cross for? Well, I don't know. What did Christ take up his cross for? To be crucified on it. To take up your cross means it is an analogy. That means you be serious enough in what you're doing, in forming yourself to that mold, that you're willing to go all the way in Christianity, that you're not just playing church, that you're going to stand with Christ when the Antichrist comes, even if hell freezes over. Maybe that's an old Southern saying, all right? It means till the end comes, till it's all fini. You're going to stick with him. That's what it means, okay? It's difficult to say that sometimes without frightening people, but that's exactly, you took a cross up and carried it to be crucified on, all right? You didn't pick it up to roll it around the country like some people do, you know, dragging down the highway, endangering traffic and everything. Derek from Georgia, does it say anywhere in the Bible it is written? Lots of places. I'll tell you what, make a note of Matthew chapter 4 when Satan was tempting Christ. How many times did he say, did Jesus answer when Satan said do this or do that? Jesus would say, it is written. Okay, what meaning in the Torah, the Old Testament? Eddie from Georgia, I mean, I'm just giving you one chapter. There are many, many places. Eddie from Georgia, Satan's time on earth was 5 months, will be 5 months, okay? How long is the beast system, and will it cause a deadly wound to it? Do you think a lot of people will die at this time? No. It's a big church time. It's a time that Satan's going to try to save everybody, okay? Only if Satan saves you, where are you going? You're going to go with him. Well, where is he going? He's going to hell, okay? He's not trying to kill people. He's coming as the false Christ to save people, okay? And the system has 2.5 months. He has 2.5 months. not one iota changed concerning the order of things, only the time was shortened, okay, of the 7-year period split in 3.5 years each, 2.5 months each. I'm out of time. I love y'all. Know why? Because you're in the Word. God loves you for it too. We're brought to you by your tithes and offerings. If we've helped you, you help us keep coming to you. Bless God. He will always bless you. Most important, hey, you stay in His Word. Every day in His Word is a good day, even with trouble. You know why? Because Jesus, Yeshua, He is the living Word.
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This has been a long time I've been promising a children's book. This is a book that will help a parent teach their child exactly what God's Word states. Now, this was done by a very good friend and student of this chapel. We have given it, if you would, a binder whereby if there is a page that you feel is too far advanced for your children, then by all means you should remove that particular page. It is done in a material that is even washable, and it takes you step by step into instructing a child, what does God's Word say? And I think you will find it extremely helpful. It is item number 4414.

The devil's playbook. You can think of a playbook as a list of strategies or tactics that someone would use to gain the upper hand over an opponent. You'll see this often in the game of football. A coach has a playbook. He's studied his opponent. He's looked at them and he's decided what their strengths are and, more importantly, what their weaknesses are. And when he finds that weakness, he tries to use that weakness to gain an advantage over that opponent. Satan works in a very similar method, his MO. He too has a playbook, and he likes to use it on us. Four of those favorites: deception, doubt, discouragement, and last but not least, division. Boy, Satan, he likes to divide when he can. You know, something here at the chapel that we've known for a long time, Satan knows that we're putting out the Word of God, and he's worked hard to divide this chapel, to break it down from the beginning. Pastor Arnold Murray would talk about it a lot of times with business dealings. When we would go into a new market or something like that, we would keep it tight to our chest. And we'd get there before he knew we was even thinking about it. Dennis talked to Luther and I when we become associate pastors. He says, hey, you need to know you're going to need to stay in the Word. If you allow Satan to wedge himself in there, he's going to break things up. He will do his best to divide. I've seen this personally, and it's funny, one of the favorite things that Satan likes to use is flattery. You know, it starts with a, ooh, you're doing so good, so proud of you. Ah, this is true. This has happened to me already. Everything's good. I'm just going to need you to do one thing for me. Could you please stop teaching that sin in the garden? You know that one where Eve has sex with Satan? If you could just stop that, your ministry would do so much better. You know, and I smile, and in my mind I rebuke Satan and said, get behind me. We're not going to do that. We're going to stay in the Word of God. We're not going to change it for anyone. It doesn't matter if it's correct politically or otherwise. If it's in the Word of God, that is exactly what we're going to teach. You know, these four D's, they're far from his entire playbook, but they are at the root of many of his attacks. He likes to start with the deception. You know, that's where he takes the scripture and he twists it just a little bit. He pulled this on Jesus in Matthew 4. And before you know it, doubt. You know, it starts to creep in a little bit. That doubt turns into discouragement and then leads to division. And that division can be very, very painful. You know, it can be in your home, again in your church. It could be at your job. And maybe even eventually, that division happens between you and our Heavenly Father. And we don't want that. We need to stay in His Word. Don't allow it. And beloved, there's good news. We don't have to put up with it anymore. Through Jesus Christ, we do exactly what Dennis taught Luther and I. Rebuke him, tell him to get out of your life, get out of your family's life, and leave us alone. But he will, Satan that is, he will look for those weaknesses, and when he does find them, he will exploit them. Sometimes he'll use depression, anxiety, and wavering minds, moments of weakness. Anything he can use to get above you. And beloved, at this time, we can't afford that. We're at the end of the game. There is no time to have wavering minds and weakness. We need to be ready. We need to be prepared. And the best defense is a good offense. You know, stay in His Word. Know your weapons.
Use those weapons. So basically, that is what this message is going to be about today. We're going to learn how much range Satan has in disrupting our lives. What can he do to us? What problems can he bring our way? The devil's playbook. So with that, we're going to ask that word of wisdom in Yeshua's precious name. Father, we ask you to open eyes, open ears here today. In Jesus' name we pray for all these things. Now to begin this study, we're going to start in the book that the very title means persecuted. I'm sure a lot of you have already guessed it. We're going to the book of Job. Now, as we get into this, it may seem a little bit like a basic message, but there's something I want you to remember as we go into this. This book of Job is a type for God's election, for us, the ones here that are going to stand against Satan when he returns. You know, we need to take these blinders off of this earth age, and we look back and we understand how God chooses before this earth age, how God blesses someone now in this earth age because of what they've done in that earth age before. Father already knew how Job was going to handle this confrontation. He knew how he was going to react under fire.

And he knows the same thing about you. We're the same way. He knows that we are can-do type people. We can cut it when the going gets tough. Now, Satan's going to work Job over hard. You know, he's going to push him to the limits. He's going to do everything he can to shake that faith. But he doesn't. I've looked forward to the opportunity to teach in this book of Job. When I read it, I just get so proud of Job. I can feel God's pride in Job. You know, when he looks down on Satan and he lets him know, say, hey, look at my boy Job. Look how good he is. That just makes me think, gosh, I'd love to be that guy. I like that. I want to be that guy. You know, if you put this in today's language, Job would be that one that God's looking down on him and says, I know he's going to stand against Antichrist when he returns. And that's what he's looking for from us today. Job had to put up with a lot. But Jesus paid a price on that cross for all of us, and we don't have to put up with that. Now, if you allow it, Satan will eat you up. All right, we need to get into it. Let's go with Job 1:1. Job 1:1, and it reads, there was a man in the land of Uz whose name was Job. Again, this is persecuted in the Hebrew. And that man was perfect and upright, and one that feared God. He revered our Heavenly Father. He loved him with all of his heart and eschewed evil. He despised evil. He wanted absolutely nothing to do with it. He didn't want it around him. He didn't want it around his family. We'll learn that as we continue. Verse 2. And there were born unto him 7 sons. And there's that 7, spiritual completeness. And 3 daughters. His substance also was 7,000 sheep and 3,000 camels and 500 yoke of oxen and 500 she-asses and a very great household, so that this man was the greatest of all the men of the East. Now this men of the East, it means East Jerusalem, not from the Far East. Job was a very wealthy, prominent man. Father had blessed him with many, many blessings. Again, earned from that first earth age. Verse 4. And his sons went and feasted in their houses, everyone his day, and sent and called for their 3 sisters to eat and to drink with them. This is a very tight-knit family. They get together and they have dinners together. Unity, fellowship. And it was so, when the days of their feasting were gone about that, that Job sent and sanctified them, and rose up early in the morning, and offered burnt offerings according to their number of them all. For Job said, it may be that my sons have sinned, and cursed God in their hearts. Thus did Job continually. Job was the patriarch. He was a very protective patriarch. He took care of his family. He took his responsibilities as spiritual leader in the home very seriously. Now, Job, he didn't even know if they had sinned or not. But he went ahead and he had the sin offering for his kids, just in case. You know, and today, if you translate that over, we can do that in prayer. Our Father hears our prayers. When you are having problems, if your family's having problems, reach out to your Father. Talk to him. Verse 6. Now there was a day when the sons of God, now this is the angelic beings, came to present themselves before the Lord. This is Yahweh. And Satan came also among them. Satan also was an angel.

Heavenly Father, that is where he was. And also remember, at this point in time, hell did not exist. And the Lord said unto Satan, "Whence comest thou?" Then Satan answered the Lord and said, "From going to and fro in the earth, and from walking up and down in it." Now at this time, Satan's spirit can walk or can go across this earth. During this, he was able to walk on the earth. No longer, only his spirit. Why? Because Michael has him locked down. You have Father. On the right hand, you have Jesus, and behind him is Satan, locked down by Michael. Revelation 12:7. Verse 8. And the Lord said unto Satan, "Hast thou considered my servant Job? And there is none like him in the earth, a perfect and an upright man, one that feareth God and escheweth evil." Beloved, can you just feel that immense pride that our Father has for Job in this? And do you know, do you realize that he wants to feel that same pride for you? Exactly the same way. If you do, if you have the eyes to see, if you have the ears to hear, if you are a child of God, chosen before this earth age, he wants to be able to feel that same exact pride for you. He wants to look down and say, looky there, Satan. That is my child of God, and you can't touch him. Now, I know you've heard it many times, but when you pray, let Father know how much you love him and how much he means to you, because he loves you just as much in that same way. Verse 9. Then Satan answered the Lord and said, "Doth Job fear God for naught?" So what Satan is saying here is, you've made him a rich man. You protect every move he makes. You've protected his family. What do you expect? He's going to serve you. That is Satan. He loves to stir that pot. In other words, he doesn't love you, God, for who you are. He only loves you because of all the things you've given to him. Verse 10. "Hast not thou made an hedge about him and about his house?" You know, I really like this verse. Satan is arguing with God, saying, "Hey, you've put a protective barrier around him, and I can't touch him. You've put it around his life, not only his life, but his family's life. His livestock, his servants, everything was protected by our Heavenly Father because of Job's faithfulness. "And about all that he hath on every side, thou hast blessed the work of his hands, and his substance is increased in the land." Now, right here, this documents that God not only protects his family, but he blesses his family, his election. Satan recognizes this, and he even points it out. Father, or God, he doesn't call him Father, you've surrounded him, you've protected him, I can't touch him. God watches over his own. And through Jesus Christ, in this generation, we've been given authority and power over him. We don't have to put up with it. Not one little bit. Verse 11. "But put forth thine hand now." And what that means is remove that protection and touch all that he hath, and he will curse thee to thy face. Here old Satan is saying, he'll curse you. Just as soon as you pull away that little bit of protection, he'll start cursing you. Did Job ever curse God? No,
he does not. He lost everything, but he never turned on God. He remained faithful. Now, many of his so-called friends, we'll learn about here as we continue on, they tell him he did something wrong. They make sure to let him know that he'd messed up somewhere, had to have. But now the question is, who are you listening to? Are you going to listen to people? Are you going to listen to your Heavenly Father? Verse 12. And the Lord said unto Satan, Behold, all that he hath is in thine power. Only upon himself put not forth thine hand. So Satan went forth from the presence of the Lord. God allowed Satan to come against Job in his house. He ripped into his life, and he tested him. He's been tested like no one's ever been tested before. And I want to make a note here. Notice Satan is still under God's control. He wasn't able to do anything until our Heavenly Father allowed it. Until that time, he can't touch you. He always sets limits on what Satan has the ability to do. Verse 13. And there was a day when his sons and his daughters were eating and drinking wine in their eldest brother's house. And there came a messenger unto Job and said, The oxen were plowing, and the asses feeding beside them. Excuse me. And the Sabaeans fell upon them and took them away. Yea, they have slain the servants with the edge of the sword, and I only am escaped alone to tell thee. Verse 16. While he was yet speaking, there came also another and said, The fire of God has fallen from heaven and hath burned up the sheep and the servants and consumed them. And I, only I, am escaped alone to tell thee. Everything is falling apart really fast. Messenger after messenger. Bad news after bad news. It was just coming and it kept piling up. Beloved, if you allow Satan, he will tear you apart. We're going to learn from Job's example. We're going to learn what he went through because through the name of Jesus Christ. Again, I'm going to pound on this one. We don't have to put up with it. 17. While he was yet speaking, there came also another and said, The Chaldeans made out three bands and fell upon the camels and have carried them away, yea, and slain the servants with the edge of the sword. And I only am escaped alone to tell thee. When's it going to stop? It's going to stop when it's all gone. Verse 18. While he was yet speaking, there came also another and said, Thy sons and thy daughters were eating and drinking wine in their eldest brother's house. And behold, there came a great wind from the wilderness and smote the four corners of the house, and it fell upon the young men, and they are dead. And I only am escaped alone to tell thee. More messengers, more loss, one after the other. Now, beloved, I tell you, that is a lot of bad news to receive in one day. Verse 20. Then Job arose and rent his mantle and shaved his head and fell down upon the ground and worshipped. Did Job curse God? No. Instead of cursing God, as Satan predicted, he fell upon the ground and he worshipped Yahweh. And said, this is Job speaking, Naked came I out of my mother's womb,
and naked shall I return thither. The Lord gave, and the Lord hath taken away. Blessed be the name of the Lord. Job's recognizing God's authority over everything. He understands that everything he has, or better said, everything he had, came from God. Verse 22. In all this, Job sinned not, nor charged God foolishly. You know, there's a lot that will say, why did God allow this? How could he let this happen to Job? Beloved, you want to be real careful when you start accusing Father of something. We don't want to do that. Our Father takes a very dim view of people saying, why did God do this to me? God didn't do this. Who did this? Satan did this. We're going to keep on rolling. We're going to go into Job chapter 2. Job chapter 2, verse 1, and it reads, again, there was a day when the sons of God... Now, I want you to remember, the sons of God is the angelic beings. This is the angels of the second heaven age, is where we're at this time. So this would be Gabriel, Michael, all the angels. Came to present themselves before the Lord. And naturally here, Satan also is an angel. And Satan came also among them to present himself before the Lord. Here we go again. Beloved, do you know that this very thing still happens today? Do you know why Satan is called the adversary? Because he is your accuser in heaven. He is the one up there accusing you. Now it makes me wonder, what exactly would Satan be accusing us of right now? Think about it. And the Lord said unto Satan, from whence comest thou? And Satan answered the Lord and said, from going to and fro in the earth, and walking up and down in it. Now I wanted to point out something with this to and fro. This isn't just random movement by Satan. He's not just wandering around. This is a deliberate search. He is like a prosecutor looking to build a case against you. Why? Because you're a child of God. You are his election. You are a danger to him. You literally pose a threat to Satan. Therefore, he looks to accuse you. But I do want to say again, Satan is not allowed to walk on this earth now, physically, de facto. But it is his evil spirits that still will roam around this earth. Verse 3. And the Lord said unto Satan, hast thou considered my servant Job? Again, the pride. That there is none like him in the earth, a perfect and an upright man, one that feareth God and escheweth evil, and still he holdeth fast his integrity, although thou movest me against him. We did all these things to him, and he's still perfect to destroy him without cause. And yes, again, we can feel that pride beaming from our Heavenly Father for Job. Verse 4. And Satan answered the Lord and said, skin for skin. Yea, all that man hath, he will give for his life. In other words, a man will do anything to save his own skin. Satan speaking. Now don't miss this right here. There's something a little bit deeper here. At this time,
During Job's time, there was millions of people on this earth. Satan had walked to and fro. He'd been all over this earth. But he knew Job specifically. Why? Because he served his heavenly Father so well. He was already on that list. You know, I'm sure that he knew others, but specifically, he knew Job. And I find that interesting. What can we gather from that? The fact that you too are doing God's work. You are the election. Satan knows you. He knows what you've done. He knows what you're capable of. He knows that you know he's fake. He knows that you know he's coming first. And yes, that makes you a target. Verse 5. But put forth thine hand now, and touch his bone and his flesh, and he will curse thee to thy face. Satan's saying, God, again, you've just been so good to him. You've blessed him. You've protected him. And you've gave him no trouble at all. He's had an easy life. If you give him just a little bit of trouble, you take away all those possessions, he's going to turn on you. He'll curse you. Again, he does not. Verse 6. And the Lord said unto Satan, Behold, he is in thine hand. What this means is he's no longer in God's hands, no longer in God's protection. But save his life. In other words, Satan, you can do anything to him that you want to, but you cannot kill him. Verse 7. So went Satan forth from the presence of the Lord and smote Job with sore boils from the sole of his foot unto his crown. Now, could you imagine this? Boils from the top of your head to the bottom of your feet. What a painful thing to have to go through. Have you ever wondered if Satan could make you sick? Could he affect your health now? Here we have it directly from God's word. The answer is yes, he can. Did God smote Job with those boils? The answer is no. It was Satan. You know, Satan, he is supernatural. That just means he's more natural. He knows more about the elements, the ingredients, all the problems of this earth than we could ever imagine. We don't know. He has the ability to make problems for ourselves that we may not even think comes from him. It may just be happenstance. Never underestimate Satan and his abilities of what he can do. Again, rebuke them in the name of Jesus Christ. Verse 8. And he took him a potsherd. This is a broken piece of pottery. To scrape himself withal. And he sat down amongst the ashes. Job went from the very top of having everything to he's now sitting in the ashes, scraping his skin with a piece of potsherd. Boils from the head to the feet. Job, he's in a miserable state at this moment. Verse 9. And this probably hurt him worse than anything. Then said his wife unto him, Dost thou still retain thine integrity? This word integrity in the Hebrew is tumah, and it means innocence. So what his wife is saying to him is, Do you still maintain that you're innocent and all of this is happening to you? Curse God and die. Wow. Now, I mentioned earlier, before we started recording today, that I just celebrated my 30th wedding anniversary. I'm going to be very careful here.
But ouch, you know, with a wife like this, who needs enemies, right? But honestly, I think what's happening here is I believe Satan's already gotten to her. I don't think this was her saying, I think Satan had gotten to her. He's influenced her mind, and he's using her to attack Job. And you know, when it comes from someone that close, your spouse, it hurts a lot more. It's tough. Many people would lose it when it comes to that point right there. Verse 10, will it break Job? But he said unto her, thou speakest as one of the foolish women speaketh. What? Question. Shall we receive good at the hand of God, and shall we not receive evil? So what Job's saying here is, should we receive all of these blessings from our Father, and then when a little bit of bad comes into our lives, we forsake it all? In all this, did not Job sin with his lips? You know, this is a very highly intelligent statement from Job. Job understands that all of this had a purpose, or God wouldn't have allowed it. He knows in his heart he's done nothing to deserve this. He knows that we are imperfect. But now, through repentance, we are given that clean slate. You know, sometimes if these lessons continue, it's time to just ask, Father, what is the lesson here, Father? What are you teaching me? Now, we're going to get ready to meet three of Job's good buddies. Let's go to verse 11. Now, when Job's three friends heard of all this evil that was come upon him, they came every one from his own place, Eliphaz the Temanite, and Bildad the Shuhite, and Zophar the Naamathite, for they had made an appointment together to come to mourn with him and to comfort him. You know, this is the good old boy coming to town to figure out exactly where Job's gone wrong. These friends go on, and they have absolutely no credentials or authority to give Job any advice. Yakety yak. So we're not going to go into that much farther, but we are going to jump over to Job chapter 4. We're going to go to Job chapter 4, verse 7. Here one of his friends, Eliphaz, he's talking to Job, and he's going to let Job know what the problem is. Job chapter 4, verse 7, and it reads, remember, I pray thee, whoever perished being innocent. God never does anything to an innocent person, Job. So you must have done something, is what he's saying to him. All right? Or where were the righteous cut off? Again, God never cuts off a righteous person. Even as I have seen, they that plow iniquity and sow wickedness reap the same. What this friend is saying is, shame on you, Job. You know you've done something wrong. I mean, this good friend, good buddy, he's coming down on him hard. Beloved, again, when you need advice, make sure you take that advice from God, our Heavenly Father. That's where all the good advice will come from. You know, there's nothing wrong with having friends, but you don't want them to be your judge or your instructor. They'll try to if you let them. But you know what? If you listen to them enough, they may just take and completely lead you astray. Next thing you know, you're out there hunting Easter eggs. And you don't want that. Do it God's way. Do it the blessed way.
Now we're going to turn, we're going to jump on over to Job chapter 42. Job chapter 42, we are almost to the very end of this book, the close. Now by the time we get to 42, Job has had enough. He basically says, Lord, shut my mouth, I'm going to close it, and I'm going to listen to you. I'm done listening to these so-called friends. Father, I'm looking to you. I'm going to put it in your hands. Job 42, verse 10, and it reads, and the Lord turned the captivity of Job. What this means is God released him. He's healed him now. When he prayed for his friends, also the Lord gave Job twice as much as he had before. He doubled his blessings. Job here, he shows great wisdom in turning it back over to our Heavenly Father. When you realize that Yahweh is your power, he is your authority, he is your strength, all of those streams of blessings, they'll come pouring back in again. Job overcame. He overcame by turning it back over to a father. Beloved, when you know that you've done everything you can do, when you've tried all avenues, when you are worn down, when you maybe are feeling that depression and that anxiety, turn it back over to Father. Put it in his hands. Father, help me. He can do it. He's ready. He wants you to ask. But you do have to ask. Never let Satan keep you down. If he can, he's going to do it. Again, the depression, the anxiety, these are all things that he likes to use to cloud your mind. You know, but the deception, the doubt, the discouragement, and the division, they are his playbook. Recognize these things. Know when he's pulling these tricks. In closing, we're going to go to the Epistle of James. We're going to go to James chapter 4, verse 7, one verse. James chapter 4, verse 7, and it reads, submit yourselves, therefore, to God. Put yourself in Yahweh's hands. Resist the devil, and he will flee from you. Through Christ, we have the power, we have the strength. As it's written in Luke 10:19, we have the power and authority over our enemy. This is why Satan himself will flee from you. When he sees your power, when he sees your strength, he will run. He shakes in his boots when you exercise that right as a Christian. He knows. It doesn't matter if it's Satan himself or it's an evil spirit. In the name of Jesus Christ, you rebuke him and you send him right back to where he came from. When you walk in that authority, when we have that power, he has no choice but to flee. Beloved, stay in his word. Build that hedge, that wall of protection around you. Not only you, but your family. Everything in your life will be protected when you stay in that word. Why? Because every day in his word is a good day. Because Jesus Christ is the living word. Let's go to his throne. Yahweh, Heavenly Father, Father, we thank you for this opportunity to gather in your name, Father, to study your word. Father, we ask and pray that you give us the wisdom to recognize when Satan is pulling his tricks, when he's using tactics against us, Father. Father, and give us the power and the strength to repel that, to send them back to where they come from, Father. Father, we pray that you bless us, Father. We thank you for your word. We ask you to continue to reveal that word to us.
Continue to open our eyes, Father. Use us to do your will, Father. We pray for all these things in Yeshua's precious name. Amen, amen.

0: manna is. Manna in the Hebrew tongue means whatness. In other words, when the people of Israel saw the manna coming from heaven, they said, "What's that?" Because they had never witnessed anything like that before. Betty in Alabama, what are you in the flesh body? What are you in the flesh body or spiritual body when you are in the Gulf? Okay, and you're in Luke chapter 16, you have the Gulf, which is a divide between where Lazarus ended up and the rich man ended up. Lazarus was in the bosom of Abraham and happy on his side of the Gulf. The rich man had a life of misery on the wrong side of the Gulf. You would be in a spiritual body no matter which side of the Gulf you end up. No flesh on either side. James in Florida. How do we talk to someone who claims to be a prophet? I know it says in Matthew 24:24, "For there shall arise false Christs and false prophets, and shall show great signs and wonders, insomuch that if it were possible, they shall deceive the elect." Am I supposed to stop talking to a person that is claiming to be a prophet? I feel like I should. What are your thoughts? And thanks to everyone at Shepherd's Chapel, and you're welcome. And James, if I were you, if someone walked up to me, let me put the shoe on the other foot. If someone walked up to me and said that they were a prophet, I tell you, they wouldn't get very much of my time at all. Be very weary of anyone who claims to be a prophet. Do we have prophets today? You bet. We got Jeremiah, we got Isaiah, we got Ezekiel, we got Daniel, we got the minor prophets. Their word is still as valuable today as it was the days they spoke their words. Why? Because it's the word of God. Don't entertain nonsense would be my advice to you, James. Guy in Texas, he uncovered his father's nakedness in the Bible days. Many men had more than one wife, did they not? Question. Did he actually have sex with his mother, or was it another woman? If so, this doesn't say much for the character of his mother either. Please explain. And Guy is talking about Genesis chapter 9, I'm sure, where Ham, the son of Noah, uncovered his father's nakedness. And if you don't know what that means, you have to go to Leviticus chapter 18 and Leviticus chapter 20. Both tell us to uncover your father's nakedness is to have sexual relations, intercourse with his wife. And that's exactly what Ham did. He had sexual intercourse with Noah's wife, being his own mother, and she conceived and had a child, Canaan. Unfortunately, many falsely teach that that was the origins of the black race. That's an insult to my black brothers and sisters in Christ. Canaan wasn't cursed by God. He was cursed by Noah and sent away. Why? Because Noah didn't want a reminder running around of how his son Ham defiled his bed. Simon in Tennessee. What does the number 4 mean in biblical numerics? Well, it means creation, the world, earth, if you will. We have 4 regions on earth, north, south, east, and west. We have 4 seasons, spring, summer, fall, and winter. We have 4 kingdoms, the mineral kingdom, vegetable, animal, and spiritual kingdom. 4 is earth. Pat in Colorado, is Satan a man or a cherub? Well, Satan never has been in the flesh, never will be born in the flesh of woman. He was a cherub, as you can read in Ezekiel chapter 28. He was promoted to one of the cherub that protects the mercy seat. He's called the King of Tyre there in Ezekiel 28, but that's who we're talking about, Satan. And what happened? Well, he got so puffed up in himself on an ego trip. You see, he didn't want to be the protector of the mercy seat. He wanted to sit on the mercy seat, which is a seat reserved for Jesus Christ. For what he did in verses 18 and 19 of Ezekiel 28, God sentenced him to be turned to ashes from his midst. He's the only entity by name who is already judged to the lake of fire. This is from Benjamin in California. Isaiah verses 6, 8, and 6, 9. Please explain who heard the angels. Well, in the verses prior to the ones you mentioned, a seraphim, which is a type of angel of God, took a live coal, a burning coal, if you will, from the altar of God and touched it to Isaiah's lips and said, "Your sin is purged." Then the voice of God said, "Whom shall I send and who will go for us?" And that's when Isaiah said, "Here I am, send me." And in verse 9, he says, go and tell, God tells Isaiah, go and tell this people, which is Judah, who hear but understand not, and see but do not perceive. God was not happy with what was going on in Judah, so he sent the prophet Isaiah trying to straighten them out. Bert in Maryland, Mark 16, verses 13 through 20, please explain. And that's a lot of scripture to explain, Mark. Please, when you ask your questions, be a little more specific. And I'm going to guess what you want to know about is taking up serpents and drinking any kind of deadly thing, meaning poison. What this means is that your character should be able to withstand gossip, and also that you have power over serpents. But we're talking about satanic serpents. Luke chapter 10, verses 17 and 18, Jesus gave us power over all of our enemies, including Satan, in his name. But that does not mean that you can go out and pick up a poisonous snake and be protected by God, because you know what? That rattlesnake doesn't have any religion, and he will bite you. Be smart. Judy in Virginia, what do you mean the earth was created in 8 days? I thought it was 7 days. You misunderstood. The earth was created in 7 days. I'm sure what you heard us say was the eighth day creation. You see, Genesis chapter 1 covers the first 7 days. Genesis chapter 2 has a Sabbath, and then after that is the eighth day. That is when Eth Ha'adam, the man Adam, was created in Genesis chapter 2. And that's what you heard us talking about, the eighth day creation. It wasn't the world that was created in the eighth day. It was Adam, Eth Ha'adam more specifically. Darren in Wisconsin, I read and reread everything you teach, both with you and after you've gone off the air, and I'm sadly left without a complete understanding of Cain's relationship to Adam. Not that I don't believe what you've said and taught, because it's all checked out in the past. My misunderstanding comes at the words used by Eve in Genesis chapter 4, verses 1 and 2. And that confuses a lot of people, Darren, I can understand. But you need to go through that in the Hebrew language with Pastor Arnold Murray teaching. I'm going to attempt to answer it briefly and explain. It states there that Adam knew his wife Eve, and she bear Cain. And then again, and that word again is the key, it means she continued in labor. So what happens when a woman has a child, continues in labor, had Cain, and then continues in labor and had Abel? She's had twins. So what we have here is what's called a dizygotic egg. There were two eggs, separate eggs. It's what fraternal twins come from. Take your strong Webster's Dictionary and look up fraternal as in fraternal twins, and it'll tell you about the dizygotic egg. But what happened was in Genesis chapter 3, she was with the serpent, and she conceived because God told her in verse 16, I will greatly multiply thy conception. And you know what causes conception? Yeah, she was with the serpent, which is Satan, in the Garden of Eden. Then she was with Adam, and she conceived. And you won't find Cain in Adam's genealogy in Genesis chapter 5. You know why? Because he wasn't his son. You'll find Cain's genealogy in Genesis chapter 4. Wendy in Florida, thank you for your kind comments. My question, there is a longtime family acquaintance who is gay and has been living with her partner for many years. I haven't seen her for over 40 years, but I've spoken with her on the phone maybe twice a year. We never spoke about her lifestyle, just about family and work. However, she recently contacted me and mentioned she might be visiting my home state, Florida. Since I feel she would want to see me and maybe even stay in my home, I feel it would be a sin for me to host her and her partner. I have no hate in my heart for them, but I do not want her to think that I'm okay with her lifestyle. I know homosexuality is an abomination to God, and I do not want it under my roof or to encourage anyone in such behavior. Please let me know how you would handle this situation. Well, I personally would not entertain a homosexual couple in my home. I, too, do not hate or teach others to hate homosexual lifestyle. I teach God's word, and you're absolutely right. God finds homosexuality an abomination. So where is it that God finds it an abomination? Leviticus chapter 18, verse 22, Leviticus 20, 13. Well, you don't understand, Pastor. That's Old Testament. Well, okay, let me give you some New Testament. Romans chapter 1, verses 24 through 27. 1 Timothy chapter 1, verses 9 and 10. I would encourage you to pray about it. You know, 40 years is a long time for someone to make a phone call twice a year and then want to stay in your home. I kind of question her motives. It may be she's wanting a free vacation in Florida. Anyway, I'll let that go. I'm out of time. I want you all to know that I love you a great deal. Why? Because you make time each day to, out of your busy day. You're just as busy as other people in the world today, but you make time to study your Heavenly Father's Word, to read the letter that He's written to you, to seek Him. And if you seek Him, He will be found of you. It makes His day. Blessings are going to follow if you make His day. We are brought to you by your tithes and offerings. If we've helped you, help us keep coming to you and to reach out to others who are lost in this world of darkness. Most important this, though, beloved, you stay in His Word every day. Every day in your Father's Word is a good day, even with trouble. You know why? Because Jesus is the living Word.
1: 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We invite you to join us for the next in-depth Bible study each weekday at the same time. Thank you for watching today's program, and God bless you.

The book of Ezekiel. What a fantastic study, this book of Ezekiel. The book of Ezekiel that covers, if you would, those vehicles, those circular discs. In the Hebrew, it states very clearly that that whirlwind with the color amber traced back to the Hebrew, highly polished bronze. What an exciting thing that God's word informs us on all things. Ezekiel, one of my favorite prophets of the Bible, probably more written, not probably, but absolutely more written on what will happen in the millennium age than even the book of Revelation. Ezekiel guiding you through it, what God will expect at the final battle, Armageddon and Haman Gog, recorded in this great prophecy. I know you're going to enjoy it, the book of Ezekiel.

to give thanks. You know, we have a lot to be thankful for, especially in our nation, in this great nation, America. We have the freedom to do just about whatever you want to, as long as it's legal and as long as it goes along with God's law. It's your freedom, because you are free. That's something, you know, I've traveled this world all over, a couple of times all the way around. I've been in a lot of countries. I've been in a lot of foxholes. I've been in a lot of places where people were just scratching to keep alive. We don't have to worry about that here, because of our troops and our military that take care of business. And we've just got that much to be thankful for. Don't ever take it for granted. It's not free. It costs a price. And we have dear ones that are even paying that price today. So don't forget them, and don't forget to give thanks. Open your Bibles, if you will, to Matthew chapter 10. And we have a chapter here. We covered it not too long ago in another lecture. And just to help you remember what it consists of, Christ is preparing his disciples, and he tells them in verse 1 of Matthew 10, and when he had called unto him his 12 disciples, that means his 12 learners. Disciples mean they're disciplining themselves in the scripture. He gave them power. He gave them what? He gave them power against unclean spirits to cast them out and to heal all manner of sicknesses and all manner of disease. You know, that still applies to this day. That you have the power, the authority, dunamis, the word dynamite comes from it, to cleanse your house, to take out that is negative. You know, and you have Christians that allow arguments to take place like little grown people, like little children. You know, which do I want to use, wieners or toothpaste? I'm going to use wieners today. You open the wiener package the wrong way. That's not the way I like it. And just get into almost a knockdown drag out over how a package of something is opened. And they're Christians. They're mature. They're adults. You know, it's, don't ever let an evil spirit work into your home and cause you to act like little children usually don't act that way. I have another name. I won't use it right now. But be mature. He has given you the power and the authority. If you're a Christ person, that means a Christian, Christ man. Use it. That's why he gave it to you. And these disciples showed us the way. And he continues on down in, verse 16. He says, behold, I send you forth as sheep in the midst of wolves. Be ye therefore wise as serpents and harmless as doves. What does a sheep have for their protection when they're among wolves? The shepherd. What he's telling you, I'm always right over your head. I'm always with you. The Holy Spirit is always there. And I can protect you. If you have the faith to believe upon me, I can take care of business. And he will. He certainly will. But to do this, you're supposed to be wiser than the serpent, which is to say Satan. Don't let him woolly your family around. You know, his main tool is doubt. And his second main tool is worry. And unfortunately, we have some worry warts. I guess they just feel like things won't come to pass right if they don't just worry their little old selves right down to the ground over it. When it doesn't amount to a bean hill anyway, and just really tear themselves up when they've got the shepherd right over their head. That's not being wiser than the serpent. Okay, but he continues on. He said, but beware of men, for they will deliver you up to the councils, and they will scourge you in their synagogues, and you shall be brought before governors and kings for my sake, for a testimony against them and the Gentiles. Of course, that goes on all the way to the end times when the spurious Messiah is here. That you will. He didn't say maybe. You will be delivered up before him. Why? For a witness, for a testimony, to let the Holy Spirit speak through you as it's so well brought forth in
Matthew 24, Mark 13, and Luke 21. So you don't have to worry. He's in control. And you're his servant, his child. He knows how to take care of you. And you can count on it. That's why you want to be so thankful to him. Let's pick the lecture up at the 29th verse, and it will actually begin there. That was just groundwork to get us synchronized. Verse 29 of Matthew 10, and it reads, "Are not two sparrows sold for a farthing, and one of them shall not fall on the ground without your Father?" Without his knowledge, he knows it even when a little sparrow falls. 30, "But the very hairs of your head are all numbered." Man, he knows what you've got. He knows what you've got upstairs, and he knows what you're capable of, and quite frankly, he also knows how much he can depend on you. You know, when he sends somebody out to do a job, he sends the best, okay? He sends those that can cut it. And the only ones that can cut it is those that know God's in charge and the Holy Spirit's going to take care of them anyway, and they're pretty well founded in this letter. And they're going to take care of business, and he can count on them. He knows that. There are many different gifts. Some are just simply having the faith that it strengthens others around you. It isn't necessarily a preacher. Little things go a long way with our Father. They are gifts, and they are gifts from him. 31, "Fear ye not, therefore, ye are of more value than many sparrows." 32, "Whosoever therefore shall confess me before men, him will I confess also before my Father which is in heaven." That verse is why we came here. The word confess, as it is utilized here, is homologeo. And it means to covenant, and it means legally to witness. It's a legal

term. It's not just confess. So I'm going to make a witness for you in the legalist sense to my Father that you're okay, that you can make it. It also means covenant and to thank you for having made that stand, for trusting him, and for having the intelligence and the wisdom to know you need the shepherd. You're a sheep, and you need his help, and he is right there, and he is ready. He knows if just one of his little sheep go astray. Have you ever done that? I hope not. If you were the one out of 100 that went astray, here he comes. Here he comes. And he's going to take care of business. But that word confess means to thank you. And to thank you. You know what? It's made up of two Greek words, homo. Homo means of the same time, the same spirit, of the same kind. Meaning, do you understand what he's putting you on equation with? That you're family. And then the last part of that word is logos. You're all familiar with logos. It's speech, witness, legal confession. To confess you to God as being good and thanking you all at the same time. It's real sad that the English drops so much from that word, even down to the thanksgiving, because that's what it means. He's going to thank Almighty God in your presence that you are of his kind, family, that you joined that family when you became a Christian, and that, and when you have those credentials being given you in thanksgiving right in heaven and to the Father, think about it. Boy, have you got something to be thankful for. Simply in the word homo and logos put together, and the two Greek words into one being pronounced homologeo, and meaning a putting forth of the hand to covenant, and it's a legal term to witness and in thanksgiving. Okay, let's go another verse or two here. Verse 33, and whosoever shall, 33, but whosoever shall deny me before men, him will I also deny before my Father, even in heaven. That's when he will say, depart from me. You don't understand, Jesus, we've healed in your name, we've cast out demons. Get out of my sight. I never knew you. Those are the words of Christ in another scripture to those that deny him when the Spirit is Messiah, that being the setting. Verse 34, listen carefully. Think not that I am come to send peace on earth. I come not to send peace, but a sword. Why would Jesus say something like that? Because the evil spirits and Satan at the time of, he's indicating here, will be here on earth. And do you know something? With Satan's evil spirits, that controversy is even now. That war, that spiritual war, is right now. You live it. That's why you need that shepherd. That's why you need to say thank you occasionally. Hey, I'm going to tell you something. God can even use love to bring someone in tow. Look at Peter. Peter, when Jesus told him he was going to be crucified, said, oh, no, Lord, we're not going to let that happen. Not going to let somebody come along and take you. And Jesus told him, you get behind me, Satan. It was Peter's love for Christ, the shepherd, that caused him to say, I'm not going to let this happen. And even when it did happen, Peter drew his sword. He was well armed, and he is good with it because he sliced an ear off. You know, it takes quite a swordsman to be able to slice an ear without crushing the head or cracking it. He meant to hit, do just what he did. But Christ is coming to destroy Satan, who is death. There's going to be a war.

and his evil spirit is on this earth in the same place, Iraq, old Babylon, where he has been from the beginning. What a fantastic time to live in and to give thanks to our Father that he protects us, that he gives us the knowledge, the will, and the technology to be utilized by him. Now, he didn't come to bring peace with Satan. You can't make peace with Satan. That's been proven even in the first earth age, Ezekiel chapter 28, verses 18 and 19, where he said to Satan, "You're sentenced to death. I'm going to turn you to ashes from within." He's just using him now to shape you up, maybe to help you find salvation. What a fantastic word, confess, that Christ, homo logos, he's going to stand up for you before God and say, "Thank you for having been my servant," when really it's him that we need to thank, because he gives us the power. He's the one that said, "I give you power and authority." That's why we have that power, that we can order an evil spirits are afraid of us. If you'll stand up to them in the name of Jesus, that means death to them. They're going to run from your family. Don't just let them take your family over like you were an imbecile. You're a child of God. Act like it. Okay, let's go to Psalms 116, Old Testament, the rest of the lecture.

Psalms 116. Psalms 116 reads, I love the Lord because he hath heard my voice and my supplications. Do you know he always does that? That's your wishes. He hears them. He may not grant them. If they're going to harm you, he's not going to let it happen. Why? He loves you. Because he hath inclined his ear unto me, therefore will I call upon him as long as I live. Don't ever forget that. He's always there. The shepherd's always there. 3, the sorrows of death compass me, and the pains of hell get hold upon me. I found trouble and sorrow. And without him, that's what'll happen. Okay? That's what will happen to you. Do you know what, when you see hell, what's really, it's just to see the grave. I see that people die here on earth. But you see what he's saying, there's a lot more after that, okay? Then called I upon the name of the Lord. O Lord, I beseech thee, deliver my soul. Take care of it, okay? Save me. That's what Jesus meant when he said, I will confess you. When you know what salvation is about, what he expects from you. Gracious, verse 5, is the Lord, and righteous. I mean, he does only what's right. Yea, our God is merciful. He shows you mercy and love. You know, that's one thing, if you ever needed something to be thankful for, is that word mercy, because you know what a sinner you are. You know how you fall short. And he has mercy on you, unmerited favor. You don't deserve it, it's what it means. But he gives it to you anyway. Why? Christ so loved you that he died on the cross to pay for your sins. When you repent and you're not playing around, playing church, but you mean business. The Lord preserveth the simple. I was brought low and he helped me. He always takes care of his own. If you have the faith to know that. Return unto thy rest, O my soul. That means your confidence. Let that confidence return to you that he's watching over you. For the Lord hath dealt bountiful with thee. He always does. He owns everything. He's going to take care of you. Verse 8. For thou hast delivered my soul from death. Mine eyes from tears and my feet from falling. He does that. Do you believe it? You better have faith enough to know and believe it. He's our shepherd through him, Emmanuel, God with us. He cares. Verse 9, I will walk before the Lord in the land of the living. That, you know what that means? I'm going to serve him. I'm going to be fit for something. I'm going to be a seed planter. I'm going to show people what a child of God looks like. Now, not showing off, but confidence to know that he loves you, that he cares, that he is with you. And you can be an influence on other people that are lost, abandoned. I believed, therefore have I spoken. I was greatly afflicted. Faith will always pull you through, okay? 11, I said in my haste, all men are liars. And you know something? A lot of times they don't intend to, but they are. So, and there's, I hate to tell, you know, I hate to add to this, there's no gender in this, okay, really. It means all of us a little bit, okay? What shall I render unto the Lord for all his benefits toward me? Question. Ask yourself, what does he want from you? What does he want out of you? What does he expect from me? Verse 13, I will take the cup of salvation and call upon the name of the Lord. I'm going to do it his way. And that cup of salvation naturally can be his communion. Of that meaning, I believe he died for me and that when he enters me, that my sins can be forgiven when I act right, when I repent and so forth. 14, I will pay my vows unto the Lord now in the presence of all his people.
Don't ever be ashamed of serving the Lord. You know, we live in a generation where many times if you mention, I'm a Christian, they say, okay, you're a what? I'm a Christian. Oh, my, you believe that stuff? You better believe it. That's why I'm blessed a lot above you. Okay? That's one way of handling it. I'm not saying that to you all, okay? Because you love him also, and you know how he blesses. 15, precious in the sight of the Lord is the death of his saints. Saints are the separated ones. That's God's elect. He has a hammer, a string on each one of them. He knows where they are, what they're doing, and he counts on them. And it is precious when one of the remnant comes on and joins the army in heaven. I mean, it makes him feel, even the angels rejoice when one accepts truth. Verse 16, O Lord, truly I am thy servant. Are you? Think about it. Ask yourself. I am thy servant and the son of thine handmaid. Thou hast loosed my bonds. He will set you free. In what? Christ. You're a Christ man. He will set you free. Who will? God will. He gives you power, authority. He takes care of what you can't. What do you expect? Verse 17, I will offer to thee the sacrifice of thanksgiving and will call upon the name of the Lord. What does God want? Did it say burnt animals? It didn't say that. It says, I will offer to thee the sacrifice of thanksgiving. He doesn't want burnt offerings. He wants your love. This word thanksgiving is an amazing word in the Hebrew. And I hope I can remember that. Notes keep falling on the deck there. This is a Hebrew word. It's T-O-W-D-A-H. It's pronounced in that tongue, tuna, which is to say the putting forth of a hand. And it comes from yada, Y-A-H-D-A-W, yada. It also means to put forth a hand. Do you know that's kind of what our handshake is? It's a contract. It is also putting forth the hands to receive and to praise. That's what the word means, to give thanksgiving to Almighty God. Tuda. And yada, thanksgiving. That's what he wants, is the expression of your love and the commitment. You know, a real man or woman, when they shake on something, that's better than a contract with most people. Better than a written, signed, and sealed contract. If they be a real Christian and they shake on it. See, that's what this means, is putting forth the hand. In witness, again, it is also that legal term of thanksgiving. It is also making a covenant and in praising Almighty God, because when he sees you do what's right and making that commitment, and at the same time in the outreached hand of making the covenant, praise him. What a witness that is. You see, that's basically the same thing as the Greek word we discussed earlier, logos, the word. Okay, almost the same. A legal witness. You see, God knows who you are. And again, he doesn't want your burnt offerings. He wants your love. He wants you to love him. Do you know that's what makes the world go round? Is our Father's love for us? And he expects our love in return. Do you want to be blessed or do you want to have rough knocks in life? It's up to you. It's not his choice. It's yours. You can either bring the fire of hell down on yourself or you can bring down the love of God in your life. That's up to you.
whatever you do, whatever you say to him. And don't ever listen to some fruitcake that will tell you he doesn't really exist. And I'll tell you what, if you had ever been in my shoes at healings, at corrections, of feeling his presence, of seeing the healing, seeing the forgiveness, feeling it, then you know he is real. When you apply that love to him, he always returns it. And then you find out what life is really all about. Open your Bibles now, if you would, to Psalms chapter 50. Psalms 50, verse 4, in this great psalm from our Heavenly Father. He shall call to the heavens from above and to the earth that he may judge his people. He is judge. You don't have any business judging someone. You can discern, but don't you dare ever judge somebody. Okay? Verse 5, gather my saints, that's my set-aside ones, God's election, together unto me, those that have made a covenant with me by sacrifice. Well, what kind of sacrifice is that again? Love. Commitment. Letting him know that you do love him. That you do care. Okay. Verse 6. And the heaven shall declare his righteousness, for God is judge himself. Selah. Selah means stop the music. And let's think about this. What is this pause in the music going to declare? It's a call to hear true worship, and it connects with things that come into judgment. Okay? Now, things that come into judgment, we continue. Hear, O my people, and I will speak, O Israel, and I will testify against thee, I am God. He has that privilege, even thy God. I'm not some fake. I have the right to judge. I will judge. No one will take my place in that. If you're not pleasing to God, I'm sorry, there's no other way. If he's not happy with you, in as much as he is the judge, for there is no other judge, Satan will try to make you think he's a judge, but you would end up the same place he's going to, in a lake of fire. Verse 8, I will not reprove thee for thy sacrifices or thy burnt offerings. I've been continually before me. Had that stuff there all the time. You kept it coming. I want you to get this thought because it's in the Hebrew. You've been giving it to me is what you think. I'll say it again. You've been giving it to me, you think, the burnt offerings. Verse 9. I will take no bullock out of thy house, nor he-goats out of thy folds. You know why? For every beast of the forest is mine, and the cattle upon a thousand hills, they're all mine. They don't belong to you in the first place, and you're going to sacrifice them to me? I don't think so. That's why he's not happy with that type of sacrifice. Well, what kind of sacrifice is he talking about? Your love. He wants you to love him for what he has done for you. He's proved himself. How about yourself? Have you proved yourself? 11. I know all the fowls of the mountains and the wild beasts of the field are mine. I own them. You can't give them to me. They're mine. If I were hungry, I would not tell thee, for the world is mine. And the fullness thereof. I don't really need your offerings like that. If I'm hungry, I know where to go get fed. It's mine anyway. Verse 13, will I eat the flesh of bulls and drink the blood of goats? Question. 14, offer unto God thanksgiving and pay thy vows unto the Most High. Do you know what that word thanksgiving is? It's tudah. Nyara. It means I want you to put forth your hand and witness to me. I want you to reach forth that hand in love. And I'll add, let's shake on it. So I know I've got you. I've got it covered.
Shake on it. Put forth your hands, and while you're at it, while they're out there, praise me a little bit. Lift up someone else and with that hand outreached. And then pray and thank me and come to me meekly and honorably with your love, not some burnt carcass. Don't want it. It's mine already anyway. I want that reaching out. I want that witness of covenant. And that's what it means, beloved, okay? Do you know what a covenant is? That's a contract. I'm yours and you're mine. That's what God wants from you. He wants you to say, I love you and I am yours. Use me. Take my sacrificial love and enjoy it. Give God pleasure. Do you know why God created you? For his pleasure. Have you ever read the last verse of Revelation chapter 4? God created all things for his pleasure. You do something that doesn't give God pleasure, and guess where you stand? You want to always be sure you give him pleasure. You know how hard that is? Just tell him you love him. You know, how does it make you feel when one of your children says to you, I really love you? Or you know, or a friend just says to you, I really love you. You're important to me. You're a child of God. You're important to humanity and God's plan of salvation. That means a lot. Well, that's what he wants to hear from you as well. I'm yours. I'm in the field. I'm in the field where there is evil. Protect me, give me knowledge and wisdom, and I will be thy servant. That's what he wants. That's what that outreaching of the hand is. Tuto, that's exactly what the word means, my friend, is an outreached hand in contract, in covenant, thanksgiving. I thank you to our Heavenly Father. That's what he wants, okay? So there's a great deal more to the word than the English, thank you, thank you, thank you for the many things you have brought me. Thank you, thank you. No, contract, depth, means something. It's a legal witness that I mean exactly what I say when you talk to God with that. That's what he wants, okay? Naturally, I don't want to blow that totally out of proportion. But I want to nail home the meaning of tuda and yada. That when you put your hand on something, whether it be praise, prayer, singing worshiply, or shaking hands with God, let it be true. Don't play games with him. Because that's what he said right here. Offering unto God thanksgiving, tuda, yada, my hand, my promise, my witness, my covenant, my praise. You're saying all that when you say that. Pay the thy vows unto the Most High. You pay your love to him. Or get left out. It's that simple. If you want to be left out, no problem. He can handle that too. You're just out. Continuing then with verse 15. And call upon me in the day of trouble. You got trouble? I don't know what to do. Call on him. I will deliver thee, and thou shalt glorify me. That glorify means praise, that hand out there. Thanksgiving. Did he say, call on me, and if I want to, I will do that? No, he said, call on me, and I'll help you. You may not like the way he helps you sometimes, but it'll be for your betterment. You can trust him. Verse 16. But unto the wicked God saith, what hast thou to do to declare my statutes? Or that thou shouldest take my covenant in thy mouth? You like to talk a godly talk. Let's see some action. What can I expect out of you? 17. Seeing thou hatest instruction, that's only a fool, all right? A fool hates instruction. They just want to keep falling in the ditch over and over. Thou castest my words behind thee. You won't listen. You won't put that hand out there to shake. You won't study the word. You won't be sincere. Verse 18. When thou sawest the thief, then thou commendest to him, with him, consenteth with him, rather.
and hast been partaker with adulterers. If you don't do anything, if you don't say anything, you're a part of it. Okay. Well, I don't want to go over there and get in a mess with my neighbors. Well, don't. That's not what he means exactly. Set the good example. Okay, verse 19. Thou givest thy mouth to evil, and thy tongue frameth deceit. Boy, don't get caught in that position, my friends. Don't lie. Don't ever try to lie to God. He can read your mind. Only, I mean, how bad of a fool would you have to be to try to lie to God when you know he can read your mind? He knows what you're thinking. How stupid could somebody be? Verse 20, thou sittest and speakest against thy brother. Thou slanderest thine own mother's son. Isn't that a shame? I really hate to see trouble in families. I know it happens. Man, sometimes it can go on for years between a couple of brothers. And what a waste. You know what is the best medicine for that? Communication in the Father's Word and with each other. And you know what? You always find out that you took little words out of context and built up a solid wall that it doesn't exist. It's in your mind, your imagination. Be wiser than the serpent. Don't let him get a hold on you like that you would slander your own mother's children. These things hast thou done, and I kept silence. Thou thoughtest that I was altogether such an one as thyself, but I will reprove thee and set them in order before thine eyes. I'm going to straighten your mess out. Now consider this. Ye that forget God, lest I tear you in pieces and there be none to deliver. You know, he is the deliverer. If you lose him, you lost it all, friend. Whoso offereth praise, glorify me, and to him that ordereth his conversation aright, will I show the salvation of God. It'll come. It'll be there. That's his promise. Do you know something? God always keeps his word. Do you keep yours? That's the question. When you put forth your hand to serve him, to talk to him, to commit to him, to covenant with him, always mean it. Because like I said earlier, only a fool would put forth his hand to God when he knows in his mind he's being deceptive. Because God can read your mind. He knows what you're thinking. Over and over in Scripture has it been said, you know, that Jesus knew what they were thinking when they were a block or two away. And then he would correct them. In closing, let's go to Psalms 136.

0: God doesn't mind asking. God doesn't mind letting you know. You know, our Father, when you walk out at night and it's a beautiful night and you look up and you see a star-studded sky, beautiful, magnificent from east to west and west to east, north to south, not so much to the north but to the south, and you see that beauty, your Father did that. Well, why did he do it? For you. So that you could enjoy it. The universe is our Father's. What he owns, he said to God's elect, don't give them any inheritance. I'm their inheritance. So if he owns it, you do. So you see, you got a lot to be thankful for. You're somebody. You're a child of God. You know what? You want to always act like it. Act like it. Again, he doesn't mind declaring. Psalms 136 in closing. Give thanks unto the Lord, for he is good, for his mercy endureth forever. I guess you know what that word thanks is? Yada. Put forth your hand. Covenant with God over it. He is good. And he shows mercy. It means he forgives you. And boy, some of you have a lot to be forgiven for. You know, all of us down through life. And he does it. Why? Unmerited favor. What he says, put your hand out here and take hold of mine. Verse 2. Oh, give thanks. Get your hand out here. Yada. Unto the God of gods, for his mercy endureth forever. There is no other God. You got people that'll try to tell you there's the God of the night and the God of the forest and the God of Satan. There is just only one. He's the creator of all things. And what is beautiful about it, he's your Father. And he's asking you over and over, put out your hand in covenant with me. Put out your hand and be mine. Follow me. Love me. Witness for me. I will witness for you. Do you understand that? Yada, that's, it says all that. And he says, praise me. That means to praise me maybe doesn't quite catch it. It's rejoice with me. Be happy with me.
1: Well, brother, you don't understand. I've got trouble in this world that nobody knows. I'm a poor me baby. I've got nothing to rejoice about.
0: God built it for you. And you say, you think for a moment you don't have anything to rejoice about? Get off of it. Get off your pity party. And know that you're a child of God. And he's saying, get your hand out here. Covenant with me. Shake on that. Verse 3. Oh, give thanks. Yada. Get your hand out here. Covenant with me. To the Lord of Lords. For his mercy endureth forever. Do you know what that means to you? As long as you live and keep sinning, his mercy is still there for you. Man, that is something to be thankful for. Because you know why? You need it. You need it bad. That he forgives you. He has that unmerited favor, even when you don't deserve it. Put your hand out here, child. Love me. Witness for and with me. Take forth my word. Verse 4, to him who alone doeth great wonders, for his mercy endureth forever. To him that by wisdom made the heavens, for his mercy endureth forever. To him that stretcheth out the earth above the waters, for his mercy endureth forever. To him that made great lights, put those stars out there for you. For his mercy endureth forever. The sun to rule by day. So you got daylight out there and something that'll grow crops. If it wasn't for the sun, you couldn't grow a bean. Okay? We'd all suffer. Okay? For his mercy endureth forever. It's repetition, yes. But it's still your Father. His mercy is forever, and you can forever count on it. Verse 9, the moon and the stars to rule by night. He continues on, skip to the last verse to close this lecture. Oh, give thanks unto the God of heaven, for his mercy endureth forever. That word thanks, yada. Put your hand out here. Let's shake on these things. I'm the one that created them, but you are the inheritor thereof. It's for you. All for you. That you can enjoy. What a gigantic thing in our lives that we have to be thankful for. Our Father's creation. That He did it for us. You might say, well, how do we know it's for us? Well, are you breathing? He created the air for you so you could breathe. Okay? I mean, some of us kind of like to cut it short. Lord. But He did it for us. You want to get your hand out there when He asked for it. That's what the word thanks. Tuda and yada mean. Shake on it with Almighty God. Praise Him while you're at it. And when you shake hands with one of your mother's children or the family of God, when you shake on it, that's your promise. That's yourself. That's your being. That's your reputation. Always remember that. How God loves you, that He did all this for you, that you could be a blessing to others and take that message and pick them up. Shake on it. He loves you. Heavenly Father, thank you, Father, for the word. Thank you for being with us. We ask it in Yahshua's precious name. Amen, amen, amen.
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0: They got a big surprise when our president took care of business and still is. I am so very proud. You know, this isn't the first time. We've done this many times before, and we've tried to keep this away from the American population, our children, to protect them from these sort of things. Well, we let it go too long by rogue scholars destroying our intelligence service, calling the CIA, making a joke out of it, some rogue pervert to destroy our intelligence, whereby we don't know what's going on behind. We found out what was going on behind closed doors. They wanted to kill us. And do you think that Americans on an aircraft would ever have, if they had known what was happening behind closed doors, would have allowed them to fly those jets into the built towers? No. The same thing would have happened that happened to the other flight where the American citizen says, "Let's roll." And they took care of business. Our boys and girls are taking care of business. They're taking care of the bad guys. And we're winning big time, a lot bigger time than what some of these reporters. I guess I'm maybe going too far here, but if a reporter is a traitor to this nation, by catching one of our young Marines taking care of business. I mean, these people want to kill us. And you have a split second to make your mind up whether somebody's about to frag you, and because they want to die coming out the gate. Understand that. They're taught, man, you're going to have virgins in heaven. All you have to do is go down the hard way. And you get some... Now, I won't call him that name, but he's not an American that would take a film and try to doctor it, and it was, and then give it to a foreign news service and have it played right back to our enemy. That was just, and you know what the enemy does? They'll say, well, that was so bad about our people. And here they've got people cut, beheading people. What's wrong with that picture? Our boys and girls, I am so proud of them. They're doing God's work, and don't anybody ever try to take anything away from that. So, Judy, that's your answer. They're going to do good. God's in control, and he's giving us the victory big time, okay? Josh from Kentucky, if you wanted to help someone, how would you do? Because I would like to know how I could tell my sister to not judge me, because I was watching your program. That day you said to not judge people, that you should leave it to the Lord, but I don't know how to say that. Can you tell me? Well, we were saying that in Romans chapter 2, verse 1. Okay, go back and read it and absorb it, okay? Read it to her, if you would. Because to judge is a bigger sin than some of the sin that was mentioned in chapter 1, which is perversion, men leaving off the use of women as is natural, and vice versa. He said, judging somebody is worse than that. Earl from, that's Romans chapter 2, verse 1. Earl from California, I've been watching your program for several years now, and I've never heard anyone ask this question. In Ezekiel 28, verses 18 and 19, God tells Satan, I will bring forth a fire from the midst of you. It shall devour you, and I will bring you to ashes upon the earth in the sight of all them that behold you. All they that know you among the people shall be astonished at you. You shall be a terror, and never shall you be any more. And that's true. That's an accurate quote from Ezekiel 28, 18 and 19. However, in Revelation 20:10, it says the devil that received them was cast into the lake of fire and brimstone, where the beast and the false prophet are. Those are his other roles. That was just roles that were taken away from him. And shall be tormented day and night and forever and ever. This is only an apparent contradiction. No, it isn't. And simplify back to you. It's not a contradiction. Do you know what thini means? Overdone, ashes? If you've studied with me that long, you have a companion Bible. In Psalms chapter 37, has an acrostic hidden in the Hebrew that tells you, when the question is asked, why does it always seem like the wicked people get ahead? And God makes it very clear they don't. And the acrostic says, in the second part, they're going to be like the fat that drips from a lamb being on the spit. All right, you know, it goes into the fire and the smoke goes up. And the smoke goes up forever and ever. And the third part of the acrostic is that you will be there to see it on judgment day. Forever, tormented forever and ever, it means to cease existing forever and ever, to be turned to ashes. Mean fini, it's over. It's a Hebraism, figure of speech, metaphor, doesn't exist anymore. You know, otherwise you're going to break over into the old common teaching of many churches today. Well, yes, there's the ark of, there's God's throne in heaven, and here we've got all of God's little children around here rejoicing, and here's this big lake of fire, and old Uncle Ben, he's in right in the middle of it screaming his head off, and that's heaven. Well, that doesn't sound like heaven to me, okay? Why? Because that'd be a lie. There's not even a tear shed there, not even a bad thought. So when somebody is blotted out and turned to ashes, it means we don't even remember them anymore. It's like they never existed, even Satan. That's what it means. So there's not a contradiction, okay? Ronald from Missouri, or maybe Maryland. Let's see if we can find out. Hello and thank you. You're so welcome. I have many questions, but how to ask, I will try to express my thoughts. Where do the souls come from that are born of Cain? Where do the souls come from that were born of the fallen angels to make the beings giants, Geber, that God destroyed in the flood? I know that in time this would all be on the next I'll know, next age, I suppose, but for now it's a curiosity. Well, it shouldn't be, in knowing that God is fair, and we kind of covered that in the 9th chapter of Romans, where he said, I can take from the same lump of clay and I can make a flower vase, or I can make a bed chamber pot. In other words, and in the same chapter he would say, Jacob I loved, Esau I hated. What it has reference to, you're born into what you deserve. Okay, same soul taken from there and placed in that embryo. And what it does, don't count the fallen angels themselves. The Geber have a chance to survive. The fallen angels left their place of habitation when they knew better. That's to say, they refused to be born of woman and did seduce woman. So God has them in chains for destruction. They won't have an opportunity. But all others, even though they're born into what they deserve, they have the right to work up and come out of it and be children of God. God is always fair. And for those that had more to pay for there, they're going to pay for it here. Vicky from Pennsylvania, Ezekiel 44, where one of the elect can cross over and teach a family member for 7 days. Is that 7 days 1 week? Yes. But it's not that you can be with the family. It takes you 7 days to purify before you can go back into Christ's presence. Ryan from Florida. What are Asherah poles and what are they for? The word means straight, Asherah, and it means it's a Phoenician god, and it kind of comes from Asheroth, that particular god, and that means star, Ishtar. It's where Ishtar is a pagan holiday that was a sexual forest type ordeal early in the spring, and that's where our word Easter comes from, quite frankly. Hope that helps you. Joey from Virginia. My son has a question. He's 19. But why, if heaven is perfect, why was the angel something of Jesus, angel jealous of Jesus? I thought this, he would not have thoughts. He gave us free will there. I answered that in the last lecture. I'm going to let that do it. Why? Because I'm out of time. Hey, you know what? I love you all because you enjoy studying our Father's Word chapter by chapter and verse by verse. But do you know what's most important? God loves you for it. It's the letter he sent to you, giving you instructions on how to be happy, even in these flesh bodies. Okay? And when you make his day, guess what? He's going to make yours in return, because that shows your love for him in appreciating and reading his letter. We are brought to you by your tithes and offerings. If we've helped you, you help us keep coming to you. Bless God. Know what? He will always bless you. Most important, this. Stay in his word every day. In his word is a good day, even with trouble. You know why? Because Jesus is the living word.
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3: Genesis 1:46, the first six chapters in God's Word. The world that was. Did you realize there was a world age before this one? Same old world, different age. The creation itself. When were the races created? You see, all the races were created separately, and you'll find that documented in these particular CDs. How and what was the sin in the garden? It will be discussed in this series also. This is a must for the serious Bible scholar, for if you do not understand how it was in the beginning, you certainly will never understand the end. I think you will find this series very rewarding and certainly will answer questions that no doubt you have always wondered about. Genesis 1:46. Hey, I know you're going to enjoy this series.

the beast's followers. So this is a question that I've received quite a bit here lately, kind of touch base on it. As much as we sit here and we do works for God, there's the other side of that. There's people that do works for Satan. We're going to kind of talk about that a little bit today. We're going to find out the truth of who Satan is and how to identify those followers. Basically, what the mark of the beast actually is. Because whether people want to admit it or not, there is a real adversary at work. In this world, the Word of God declares in 1 Peter 5:8, "Be sober, be vigilant, because your adversary, the devil, is like a roaring lion. He walks about seeking whoever to devour." That is not symbolic of something harmless. That is a warning to be awake. It is definitely not to keep your eyes closed and not worry about it. Many are looking for Satan in all the wrong places. They're looking for something monstrous, something obvious. But the Bible says in 2 Corinthians 11:14 that Satan himself is transformed into an angel of light. Have you heard that light before? Yeah, we have. That means he doesn't always come looking dark. He comes looking right. And if he can appear as light, then his followers won't always look like enemies either. That's what the study is about. It's why it matters. Jesus said in John 8:44 that there are those who follow the father of lies. And in Matthew 7:16, he made it plain, "Ye shall know them by their fruits." What is those fruits? It's what they do. It's like what we do here for Christ, they do the same for Satan. It's not by what they claim. It is, like I said, by what they say. It's what they produce. So today, we're going to open our eyes through the Word of God. We are going to identify the works of the enemy, not by fear, but by truth. We do not fear. It's not by assumption. It's by Scripture. That is what we're going to learn by. Because God has never left his people without understanding. He has already shown us how the enemy operates, how deception works, and how to discern between what is of him and what is not. Believers are warned to stay watchful and clear-minded because the adversary, the devil, actively seeks. He wants to deceive. He wants to destroy. This sets the foundation for understanding not only how to walk in the Scripture, but also how to recognize the works and influence of Satan and those who follow his ways. With that in mind, we will begin by turning to 1 Peter 5:1. As always, we ask that Jesus Christ open our eyes and open our ears today that we might rightly understand his word and discern that truth from deception. So basically here, the goal of shepherding the flock is to strengthen believers so they can distinguish truth from error, meaning they can recognize what aligns with Christ's character and what does not. Jesus taught that by their fruits you shall know them. Walk in the Spirit and stay rooted in Christ while avoiding deception through spiritual maturity and that discernment. 1 Peter 5:1 reads, this is speaking of shepherding the flock, "The elders which are among you I exhort, and who am also an elder and a witness of the sufferings of Christ, and also a partaker of the glory that shall be revealed." Christ's glory has been revealed, and he now sits at the right hand of God. Yet that glory came through suffering, and in it he set the example for us to follow. Peter speaks as an eyewitness here, having seen both Christ's suffering and that promise of life.
He urges believers to take this truth seriously and follow faithfully. Verse 2, feed the flock of God, which is among you, taking the oversight thereof, not by constraint, but willing, not by filthy lucre, but of ready mind. This calls elders to shepherd and feed God's flock through his word. It's what we're doing today, not man's traditions. With sincerity, care, and willing heart, believers are also taught to stay spiritually alert. That's key. Discerning Satan's influence through the truth of Scripture so they may stand firm and walk in victory. And we will walk in victory. Verse 3. Neither as being lords over God's heritage, but being examples to the flock. This teaches that church leaders are to lead by example, not by control or pride. Any gift or ability or calling comes from God, not from self. So all glory belongs to him. True leadership walks in humility, serving faithfully, and caring for God's people according to his way. Verse 4. And when the chief shepherd shall appear, ye shall receive a crown of glory, what we just sung about, that fadeth not away. When that chief shepherd, the Lord Jesus Christ, appears, his faithful servants will receive that crown of glory. It never fades. As our shepherd, he leads us in truth and in peace, like still waters free from confusion, by following his example with humility, gentleness, and wisdom. We reflect his character and walk under his care, and we receive his blessings. Verse 5. Likewise, ye younger, submit yourself unto the elder. Ye all of you be subject one to another, and be clothed with humility, for God resisteth the proud and giveth grace to the humble. Younger believers are to respect their elders. We've kind of lost that a little bit in this day and age. And all believers are to walk in humility toward one another. God resists pride, but gives grace to that humble. Pride leads to downfall, as seen with Satan. But humility before God brings strength, guidance,

and grace. Verse 6. Humble yourself, therefore, under the mighty hand of God, that he may exalt you in due time. We are called to humble ourselves under God's mighty hand, trusting him to lift us up in his time. True promotion comes from God, not self-exaltation. And even when he blesses us, we must remain humble. Remembering every gift comes from him, walking in him will show trust, love, and that confidence in that perfect wisdom. Verse 7, casting all your care upon him. Doing what? Cast all that care upon him, for he careth for you. We are called to cast those worries and burdens upon God because he truly cares for us. The Greek word melo shows his loving personal concern for his children. Rather than carrying anxiety alone, we are to trust him, knowing his care is rooted in his love and desire for a relationship with us. This next verse is why we came here. Verse 8, be sober, be vigilant, because your adversary, the devil, as a roaring lion, walketh about seeking whom he may devour. He's out there seeking just as much as Christ is working. He's working side by side, trying to detour as many as he can. This verse is a clear warning, not just about Satan himself, but about the spiritual danger surrounding those who fall in line with him. Be sober and vigilant. That means to be spiritually alert, clear-minded, and watchful. Why? Because Satan is not passive. He is active. He is described as a roaring lion, which shows both his power and his intent to intimidate, deceive, and destroy. Satan does not work alone. Just as a lion hunts strategically, Satan operates through influence, through people, systems, and behaviors that oppose God's truth. Now, if you're one of God's elect and you let your guard down even a little, the adversary will try to come against you. That's why you must remain alert and vigilant. But at the same time, remember the authority given to you as spoken in Luke 12, verses 18 and 19. You have the power over your enemies. We don't have time to be careless because the adversary is always on that prowl. His evil spirit is on this earth. And yes, de facto, he's going to be cast out of heaven onto earth before that next trump. And he will deceive many. The deception will come from lack of knowledge, and Scripture warns that deception will come, especially in those last days. What is the root of deception? The lack of knowledge. Failing to know and understand that truth of God's word. That's why it is so important to teach and understand the revelation God has given. When people are grounded in truth, they are far less likely to be deceived. But without that foundation, many will be misled, because the enemy does not come weak. He comes with power, influence, and presence that can seem convincing, even impressive, to those who are not rooted in Scripture. This is why we must be diligent in teaching that Word of God, rightly dividing it, and sharing its truth clearly. Every soul matters. If you can help guide even one person out of the deception, you've done the job. Remember, God cares for you, but you must remain sincere, alert, and watchful. The adversary seeks to take advantage of any openings, looking for those he can overcome completely. So to stay grounded in truth, stand firm in faith, and walk in the awareness God has given you. That is the most important, is to walk with God. With him by our side, we can't lose. Verse 9. Whom

hold over you. What a comfort that is to think when you stand firm in that faith, God has Satan has nothing on you. You're protected by God. Verse 10. But the God of all grace, who hath called us unto his eternal glory by Christ Jesus, after that you have suffered a while, make you perfect, establish, strengthen, and settle you. The God of all grace uses trials to mature, strengthen, establish, and settle his people in faith. Spiritual maturity comes through trusting him during those hardships, allowing him to build that stability and endurance within us. As we walk sincerely in his will, God guides, protects, and keeps us grounded in his truth. So trust in Father. Verse 11, to him be the glory and dominion forever and ever. Amen. That's powerful. That's acknowledgement that all authority, power, and judgment belong to God alone. He is the righteous judge who rules over both this life and the eternal life. To live pleasing to him is to walk in alignment with the one who holds eternal life. He delivers his people from present suffering and brings them into the fullness of that eternal life. Even Peter, who wrote these words, reflects this truth. Christ named him Peter, meaning a stone, steadfast and grounded. Yet Christ alone is the true rock and foundation of the church. Peter was strengthened to serve, to lead, and to help guide God's people in truth. Therefore, all glory and dominion belong to God now and forever. And it is by his authority, grace, and truth that we stand, and we will stand. Now, Satan's followers are not identified by any physical marks. You can't see him with the natural eye. There's no outward brand, symbol, or visible sign stamped upon the flesh to reveal who they are. Instead, the Word of God shows us that they are known by their spirit, their works, and the fruit they produce. Just as righteousness is revealed through obedience to God, deception and rebellion are revealed through actions, attitudes, and doctrine. The mark is spiritual, not physical. It's written in their hearts, in their minds, manifested through behavior. Therefore, we do not look for a visible sign, but we discern by truth, by the word, and by the fruits of their lives. So if you would, please turn with me to Revelation 13. We're going to pick it up about verse 11. If you would turn with me there, please. And this kind of comes down to, you know, talking about that physical mark and knowing. And I know that you've all felt this when you're just around somebody that just is not right. And you feel it in your soul. The hairs stand up on your arms and on the back of your neck, and you just feel it. That is the spiritual discernment that we're talking about. If you let it come through you, you can feel when you're around people that just are not right. So we're going to pick it up with Revelation 13, 11, and it reads, this is the second beast. And I behold another beast coming up out of the earth. And he had two horns like a lamb, but he spake as a dragon. This is describing another beast rising out of the earth, a figure representing a form of authority and influence. It has two horns like a lamb, meaning it appears gentle and trustworthy, even resembling righteousness, so much so that it can easily deceive those who are not discerning. However, the warning is what follows. How does he speak? He speaks as a dragon. Though his appearance suggests truth, his words reveal a different spirit.
showing that

outward image and inward reality that do not match. These horns symbolize power and influence, meaning this deception operates through authority, persuasion, rather than obvious evil. This is what makes it dangerous. It appears right while being false. Deception, however, only succeeds where discernment is lacking. Those grounded in God's word and spiritually alert are not easily led astray. The emphasis is not fear, but vigilance, truth, and discernment. The lesson is clear. Do not judge by appearance alone. We can't do that. Test everything, by the word of God. Remain grounded in truth. Stay spiritually alert. Verse 12. And he exerciseth all the power of the first beast before him, and causeth the earth and them which dwell therein to worship the first beast, whose deadly wound was healed. This is describing the second beast exercising that authority over the first, leading the world into worship of the beast whose deadly wound was healed. This presents a powerful picture of deception that is not only political, but deeply spiritual in nature. It's the false prophet working in the place of true Christ. It operates alongside worldly power, drawing people into false sense of peace, unity, and security. The danger is that it appears good and appealing, which is what makes deception so effective. Scripture warns believers not to be deceived. Not every peace is God's peace. It's a strange reality to think about. Not every peace is God's peace, but it's true. Not every spiritual claim is rooted in truth. This discernment is essential. The call is not to fear, but to remain grounded in God's word. Recognize counterfeit worship. And stay faithful to Christ alone. He is the only true King. Verse 13. And he doeth great wonders, so that he maketh fire come down from heaven on the earth in the sight of men. He will perform great wonders, even bringing fire down from heaven in the sight of men. It'll be a show. These are public and visible and convincing signs that can appear supernatural and lead many to believe it's the power from God. It is not. That's why the discernment is essential. Scripture warns that deception can come through signs and wonders strong enough to mislead those not grounded in truth. The danger is not only false teaching, but mistaking impressive displays for divine authority. The warning is clear. Do not be led by outward signs alone. Stay grounded in Christ. Remain vigilant. Stand firm in that faith, so the deception does not move you. Can you imagine the deception that's going to happen when this false Christ shows up and he's performing the exact miracles that Christ can? The majority of the world will fall for it. Be prepared. Verse 14. And deceiveth them that dwell on the earth by the means of those miracles which he had power to do in the sight of the beast, saying to them that dwell on the earth that they should make an image to the beast which had the wound by the sword and did live. This verse warns that many will be deceived through signs and wonders, being drawn toward that image of the beast. The focus is on how deception can spread wildly and influence many. Makes me think about what we do here. We teach the Word of God and we spread it across the world through that technology, through the internet, through satellites, spreading that Word. But remember, Satan can use that just as well as we can.
And when you're seeing those miracles, it's on the news, it's on the TV, just stay rooted in God. An image in Scripture represents something set before people to be seen, followed, and trusted, influence, whether true or false. Spreads through what people continually watch, like the TV. The same means that can spread deception, used to proclaim truth, will proclaim evil. That is why God's word must be taught clearly and faithfully. The warning's simple. Many are misled because they do not test what they see. Appearance can persuade, falsehoods can seem convincing without that foundation in Scripture. We need to get everybody we can in this Scripture. And like I said, if we can save one, we're going to go and save two. We'll make it happen. Verse 15. And he had power to give life unto the image of the beast, that the image of the beast should both speak and cause that as many as would not worship the image of the beast should be killed. Many will be delivered up. And the emphasis is not on open warfare, but on deception. The figure of the Antichrist is portrayed not as an obvious destroyer, but as one who appears to be the Savior, offering peace, rescue, and deliverance. That is what makes the deception so dangerous. It's offering the same things. Hebrews 2:14 reminds us that Christ came to destroy the one who had the power of death. That is the devil. True deliverance is found in Christ alone. The warning is not merely outward persecution, but spiritual compromise, being drawn away from the truth through deception. Believers are called to remain faithful, grounded in God's word, and you want to discern their spirit. Those who are rooted in that Christ are called to stand firm, bear witness in truth, not in fear. Don't be afraid. We know what's happening. Stay in it. This is the verse that we came here for. Verse 16. And he causeth all, both small and great, rich and poor, free and bond, to receive a mark in, remember that, their right hand, or in their foreheads. What is this saying? It says, in the hand and in the forehead. Does not say it's on their hand or on their forehead. What's in your forehead? It's your brain. The mark is simply the deception of thinking he is Christ. The mark of the beast. Let's look back at the commonly taught as the mark of the beast. They teach that there will be some kind of symbol, a barcode, a 666 tattooed on their head. Would this deceive anybody? It clearly stipulates here that it's in the forehead. We know what's in that forehead. The brain, the thinking process, your mind. It's what produces those works. Every Christian would recognize that 666, that barcode, and we'd turn around and go the other way. It's too simple. Satan is not dumb. The warning concerning the mark is not about something merely outward or obvious. The danger is far more subtle. The issue is allegiance. What occupies the mind, directs one's actions. It's about being drawn into false worship and deception rather than standing in the truth of Christ. Be sure and use your mind to make certain that you are not deceived in this end time. Those that are expecting this so-called beast to insist you wear a mark on your forehead, again, this would not deceive anyone. Every Christian would recognize it. We want to stand for the true Christ, for his word, as was warned. You hear, it is not a tattoo. It is not a mark. It's your mind.
It's what you do. It's your works. The mark in the hand and the mind points to that something outward. Speaks of actions and the allegiance we talked about. What one does, what one believes. In that sense, it represents participating in the adversary's works rather than standing in God's truth. For the faithful, even being delivered up becomes part of a greater purpose. We are part of that greater purpose. We won't be defeated. So the focus is not fear, but faithfulness. Verse 17. And that no man might buy or sell, save he that had the mark, or the name of the beast, or the number of his name. This is showing the participation in that one world system, that first beast. In simple terms, it's warning the acceptance of the system and connected to the worship and the loyalty to it. You do not want to be loyal to that system. This deception is made appealing through those promises, through that peace, prosperity, and security. Meeting needs in a way that feels complete and satisfying. This is what makes it powerful. It does not appear threatening, but desirable. For believers, the issue is not material provisions, but worship. Allegiance belongs to God alone. And this becomes a test of faithfulness and discernment. The hour of temptation is effective because it appears through comfort and false security. But those grounded in God's word recognize that deception, and they refuse to exchange truth for the counterfeit. The call is clear. Remain steadfast. Do not sway. Worship God. Verse 18. Here is wisdom. Let him that hath understanding count the number of the beasts, for it is the number of man, and his number is 666. This religious so-called beast that came forward, it's Antichrist. It's Satan. Just like we were made, like he was made in the image of God and all the angels. So is this one made really full of beauty, lacking nothing, as written in Ezekiel 28? That's one of the reasons he is so deceptive, because he comes looking right, looking good. Going to be a handsome rascal, as Arnold would always say. This 666, some will teach that it will be stamped on you. Satan isn't ignorant. He won't be stamping numbers on foreheads. He will not make it easy. It's what's in the forehead. It's our minds. It's doing the beast work, spreading his message, not God's. God tells us his number is 666. That's what this whole book of Revelation is about. It's dividing God's word into seven parts, with an eight being new beginnings. But 666, the sixth seal, the sixth trump, and the sixth vial is the appearance of Antichrist. Should we be scared of this number? No, absolutely not. Should you change your tag number if you got 666 on it? No. Should you change your phone number if it's got 666 in it? Nope. We're not afraid of it. We're not afraid of it all. We know what it is. And it makes us aware. Today, we will see that Satan's followers are not always identified by that outward appearance. Titles or religious speech, but by the works. Jesus warns in Matthew 7:15, beware of false prophets, which come to you in sheep's clothing, but inwardly they are ravaging wolves. Outward appearance can be deceptive, but fruit reveals what is truly within. The test is not profession, but practice. Not what is claimed with words, but what is shown through actions.
A corrupt tree cannot produce good fruit. In this study, we're called to discern the fruit of deception, recognize false works, and understand that those who practice iniquity, even if they appear religious, are not following Christ, but they're following another master. So, if you would turn with me to Matthew 7, we're going to pick it up with about verse 15.

Basically, if you want to know who follows God and who follows Satan, you measure them by the word. So we're going to go to Matthew 7:15, and it reads, "Beware of false prophets which come to you in sheep's clothing, but inwardly they are ravening wolves." This warns that deception often comes clothed in that righteousness. False prophets may appear harmless. They are in sheep's clothing, speaking religious words, showing outward godliness, yet inwardly they are that ravaging wolf. Christ teaches that Satan's followers are not identified by that physical mark, but by those works. The fruits reveal them. False teaching, deception, division, hypocrisy, and leading others away from God. As Jesus said, "By their fruits ye shall know them," measuring actions, doctrine, and spiritual influence, expose what spirit they serve. Matthew 24 and Mark 13, Christ also warns that many will come in his name, claiming authority in religion, yet not sent by him. They may use his name, but they do not teach his truth. The call to discernment is clear. You ask, you seek, and you knock. Ask in faith, seek through God's word, and continue until understanding is given. Everything must be tested by Scripture. In a world of conflicting voices, the difference is found in the word of God. By truth, every spirit and every work is made manifest. Verse 16, "You shall know them by their fruits. Do men gather grapes of thorns or figs of thistles?" This gives a divine test for identifying Satan's followers. You shall know them by their fruits. People are not known by appearance or religious claims, but by the fruits they produce. Their words, action, doctrine, and those works. Just as a corrupt tree cannot bring forth good fruit, deception and falsehood expose a corrupt root. Satan followers are known not by that mark, but by that fruit they bear. Christ uses of grapes and figs versus thorns and thistles shows a contrast between what nourishes and what harms. That's pretty easy. Between truth and deception. Good fruit gives life, thorns wound. Spiritual discernment is learning to know the difference. That's the lesson. You do not have to listen long to discern whether someone is bringing forth God's truth or error. By their fruits, they are made known. That's pretty simple. Verse 17, "Even so, every good tree bringeth forth good fruit, but corrupt tree bringeth forth evil fruit." This deepens Christ's teaching on that discernment. Works reveal nature. A good tree rooted in God produces righteous fruit, while a corrupt tree produces evil fruit. In identifying Satan's followers, Christ teaches us to look at their lives, their teachings, that they produce truth or deception, obedience or rebellion, peace or confusion. Though some may appear religious outwardly, their fruit exposes that root. False doctrine, hypocrisy, division, spiritual corruption reveal a source not planted by God. I've never had to endure this. I've been blessed enough to be in this church my whole life. I've been here since I was about 3 years old. But I've had friends and different people, you know, they tell you the story that, you know, I went through a divorce, or I went through this, or this happened, and I had to sit at the back of the church, or I had to take classes to be able to be allowed into their church building. And I'm like, whew, I think I'd turn around and walk out of there.
Again, what are they producing? What good does that do? 18. A good tree cannot bring forth evil fruit, neither can a corrupt tree bring forth good fruit. Did we cover that already? I think we did. We're going to go to 19. Every tree that bringeth not forth good fruit is hewn down and cast into the fire. Christ is speaking of judgment at the end of this age, the fiery furnace, when all that is corrupt is removed. A fruitless tree, it cannot stand forever. But how do you produce good fruit? We plant seeds around here, the seed of truth, the simplicity that is Christ. You bear fruit by sharing that truth with others. You strengthen them, you encourage them, and help them. Know that God loves them and calls them his own. That's how fruit is produced. Seed sown in good ground. How does a soul come to that truth? Just as Christ taught, ask, seek, and knock. Ask in that faith, seek his word, knock in perseverance, and he will open understanding. God desires his children to come to him, and when they do, truth takes root. Fruit begins to grow, and lives are changed. Verse 20, wherefore by the fruits ye shall know them. By their fruits ye shall know them. That is Christ's test of discernment. Not appearance, religious claims, or smooth words, but fruit. Spiritual discernment recognizes when something is not right. Test it by the word of God. That is not suspicious, but discernment. Truth has clarity and harmony. Error brings confusion. Christ then leads into the warning, I never knew you, showing that profession alone is not enough. That lesson is clear. Inspect that fruit, test that teaching, discern that spirit. Verse 21. Not everyone that saith unto me, Lord, Lord, shall enter into the kingdom of heaven, but he that doeth the will of my Father, which is in heaven. This reveals that not everyone who says, Lord, Lord, truly belongs to Christ. The true test is not profession, but obedience. Doing the will of the Father. Christ shows that some may be use religious language and appear devout, yet their works betray them. Deception, hypocrisy, and disobedience reveal a heart not submitted to God. Christ warns that false followers may hide behind religion, but obedience to God's truth distinguishes the genuine from the counterfeit. Their works reveal whom they truly follow. Verse 22. Many will say to me in that day, Lord, Lord, have we not professed in thy name? And in thy name have cast out devils? And in thy name done my many wonderful works? They will say, I went to church every day. I was told I was going to fly away with the first Messiah that appeared. Yeah, you worship the Antichrist because he's the first one that came and you were warned. God's word told you. You listened to prophets that misled you. One may profess Christ and appear religious, but the issue is whether one remains faithful to the true Christ and his word. The danger of deception is trusting human tradition over the simple teachings of Jesus. That is why Christ taught
that ask, seek, and knock, because you learn. You put in the work in this scripture so you do understand that the false Christ comes first. Those who remain true to Christ, steadfast in his word, have his promise and his blessings. He is the king, and those who are faithful belong to his kingdom. Do you belong to his kingdom? Do you have those blessings? I know you do. 23. And then will I profess unto them, I never knew you. Depart from me, ye that work iniquity. He says, I never knew you, because a profession with truth and obedience is empty. Christ warns that even those who appear religious, even teachers, must be tested by their fruit and their doctrine. Many may be deceived, which is why discernment matters. The call is urgent but clear. Remain grounded in truth. Today we will see that victory over Satan's work is not found in the flesh, but in walking in the Spirit. God's word teaches that when we stay in step with the Spirit, we do not fulfill the lusts of the flesh, nor partake in the works of the adversary. Galatians contrasts the works of the flesh with the fruits of the Spirit, showing a clear distinction between those led by the flesh and those led by God. This study reminds us that refusing Satan's works is not merely avoiding evil, but daily yielding to the Spirit, bearing righteous fruit, walking as those who belong to Christ. So if you would, please turn with me to Galatians 5. We're going to pick it up with verse 16.

0: And verse 16 reads, excuse me, "This I say then, walk in the Spirit, and you shall not fulfill the lust of the flesh." Victory over the flesh is not found in our strength, but walking in that Spirit. When we follow the leading of God's Spirit, the desire of the flesh loses their power, and our lives begin to reflect obedience, holiness, and the works of God. Verse 17, "For the flesh lusteth against the Spirit, and the Spirit against the flesh, and these are contrary, the one to the other, so that ye cannot do the things that ye would." There's a continual conflict between the flesh and the Spirit. We all know that. The desires of the carnal nature oppose the will of God. While the Spirit leads us to righteousness, the inward battle shows why we must stay in step with the Spirit. So the flesh does not rule over what we say, think, and do. These flesh bodies, you know, they tend to try to lead us down the wrong path sometimes. And the only key to that is just staying in God's word. Verse 18. "But if you be led of the Spirit, you are not under the law." A lot of people will take this and they'll preach a sermon, the law doesn't exist any longer. It's not what it says. We know because of what follows. You know the law, the Ten Commandments, as well as the other laws given by God. Not the ordinances and the ceremonies of the blood sacrifices. Those were all fulfilled with the cross. But the law is still very much in existence. Verse 19. "Now the works of the flesh are manifest, which are these: adultery, fornication, uncleanness, lasciviousness." 20. "Idolatry, witchcraft, hatred, variance, emulations, wrath, strife, seditions, heresies." 21. "Envyings, murders, drunkenness, revelings, and such like, of the which I tell you before, as I have also told you in the past, that they which do such things shall not inherit the kingdom of God." This gives a clear picture of the works of the flesh, the works of those walking contrary to God and following Satan's ways. These sins reveal themselves in immoral living, hatred, division, and rebelling against God. Christ taught, "We know people by their fruits." And these works identify those led by the flesh. Paul warns plainly that those who continue in such things without, this is the key, without repentance shall not inherit the kingdom of God. These are the works of Satan followers, seen not by that physical mark, but by the fruits of their lives. I want to jump back to that repentance, because that is the key, because Christ died on that cross, so we had that repentance. Because there are sinners all over the place that need that repentance. Now, these ones that are Satan followers, they could care less about that word repentance. 22. "But the fruit of the Spirit is love, joy, peace, long-suffering, gentleness, goodness, and faith." These are qualities that grow in those who are led by the Holy Spirit. That love, that joy, that peace. Unlike the works of the flesh, these fruits reflect the character of Christ working within us. 23. "Meekness, temperance, against such there is no law." When a person walks in the Spirit and produces this fruit, they are already living in harmony with God's law and His will. 24. "And they that are Christ have crucified the flesh with the afflictions and lusts." This is the struggle between the flesh and the Spirit. It serves as a marker for who truly belongs to Christ, those who are actively seeking to put away the works of the flesh. 25. If we live in the Spirit, let us also walk in the Spirit. This will get it done. It will bring God's blessings. It will bring Him for your family, for you, when you follow these things, the path that Christ set forth for us, and take advantage of that repentance and that forgiveness. 26. Let us not be desirous of vainglory, provoking one another or envying one another. What is vainglory? It's false teachings, something new that doesn't exist. The works of Satan follower is pretty simple. Christ died on the cross so that we could have forgiveness of sins. What He's done for us and made available today, even in a troubled world, to know you have that forgiveness and that blessings. God has not left us without discernment. Through His Word and by His Spirit, we can know the difference between the works of God and the works of Satan and his followers. May we live committed to discern the counterfeit, reject the adversary's works, and continue faithfully in the works God has ordained for His people. Let's go to His throne. Heavenly Father, we thank You for the truth of Your holy word and for the understanding You have given us in this lesson. We thank You that Your people are not left in darkness, but through discernment and by the fruits of men, we can know the difference between the truth and the deception. Help us, Father, to recognize the works of the adversary, not by looking for an outward mark, but by discerning the fruit and works that reveal whom men serve. Keep us walking in Your Spirit, grounded in Your truth, bearing righteous fruit, pleasing in Your sight. Protect us from that deception. Strengthen us to stand against evil and lead us always in the works You have ordained for us. We ask that You protect our military men and women in harm's way. We ask all this in Jesus' precious name. Amen.
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2: The Strong's Exhaustive Concordance of the Bible is an invaluable tool to the serious Bible student. The Strong's Concordance lists every word used in the Bible and every passage where the word utilized may be found in the Scriptures. With the assistance of a reference numbering system, the English reader may easily translate any word back to the original Hebrew, Chaldee, or Greek in which God's word was written. The Companion Bible is a unique study Bible. In addition to the text of the King James Version Bible, an extra wide margin contains a wealth of information not found in other Bibles. A system of structures or outlines employed by the Companion Bible will allow the readers to rightly divide the Bible. The use of these structures help the reader follow the subject matter, and therefore they are critical to an understanding of God's Word. The 198 appendixes found in the Bible cover a wide variety of topics and information which will enlighten your studies. The Companion Bible and Strongest Concordance are a must for the serious Bible student.

Hearing God's word with understanding will change your life. We hope you have enjoyed studying God's word here on the Shepherd's Chapel Family Bible Study Hour with Pastor Dennis Murray. 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We invite you to join us for the next in-depth Bible study each weekday at the same time. Thank you for watching today's program, and God bless you.

The book of James. James is a book that I know you'll enjoy because it is written, when you rightly divide it, to those that are scattered abroad. That's to say the 12 tribes, the 10 tribes scattered abroad, being very specific in your freedom of Christianity, the repentance, giving much personal instruction as far as controlling our thoughts and finding peace, and giving us those parameters wherein Christianity, defining those things that come from the Word of God. Example, that bitter and sweet water cannot come from the same spring. Well, from God's Word, you should not have both either. The practice of healing brought forth in this book of James. I know you're going to like it. James, that great book of instruction.

The sower. You know, that's kind of the obligation and the duties of God's children, is to sow seeds. And the agriculture terminology is fantastic because basically you get a deeper understanding. You know, it's amazing to me. You know, if you truly are a farmer, what kind of seed do you sow? The very best you have. A lot of times you'll have a lot better luck fishing or sowing or planting if you plant those very chosen seeds. They'll grow a lot better. I will never forget what roped me in, what brought me into the Word. And it was when a man at a very time that there was trauma in my family walked by and says, "Isn't it wonderful to know where we, America's mentioned in the Bible?" And I said, "Oh, it is." And he walked on out and I thought, what do you mean? What was that? That was a seed that grew. I never got away from it, of learning from that particular student of the Hebrew, the Greek, and the Aramaic. What a fantastic time of learning. But plant your best seed, okay? Discernment gives that to you. When you think about it in the moment that strikes, that it comes forward, kind of God chooses those times. So anyway, the simple, it's such a simple way. When you think of the sower, what it has to do is when you had a bag of seed around your waist and you would reach in, take a handful of seed, and a person my size can get about 30 feet of sowing seed, you know. Naturally, that's called broadcasting, and it's not a whole lot different from the broadcasting we do in television or radio. Is you never know where those seeds are going to hit. You don't know if they're going to grow. So certainly he gave us the subject, the sower, whereby we can better understand. Open your Bibles, if you would, to Mark chapter 13. I'm sorry, Matthew chapter 13. We could do this in Mark 4, but preferably we'll do it here, the teachings of Christ. Chapter 13 of the great book of Mark, and it reads, verse 1, "The same day went Jesus out of the house and sat down by the seaside. And great multitudes were gathered together unto him, so that he went into a ship and sat, and the whole multitude stood on the shore." It is believed this place is found and is by the echo chamber. It kind of makes a natural place where he could reach that many people, the sound would carry. Verse 3, "And he spake many things unto them in parables." Now this is important. He spoke to them how? In parable, saying, "Behold, a sower went forth to sow." Now here he sits with this great multitude. And what's he going to talk about? Planting seed. It's just an everyday thing, you know, to people in agriculture. Nothing, no big thing about it. Planting seed, okay? "A sower went forth for. And when he sowed, some seeds fell by the wayside, and the fowls came and devoured them up. And some fell in upon stony places where they had no such earth, and not much earth. And forthwith they sprung up because they had no deepness of earth." And this is just a natural thing. You know, a seed must have a little depth to it, and it's got to have a place that those little roots can shoot on down there. But a way is a path, okay? And it's padded down till it's hard, okay? Six. "And when the sun was up, they were scorched. And because they had no root, they withered away." They just kind of died out. This is what seeds you plant will do, okay, in different people's ears and different people's minds. So let me alleviate you of any anxiety if you think it's your fault. It isn't. Only God can make a seed grow. You cannot. You can plant them, but you can't make them grow. That's a miracle that God himself and God alone can cause to happen. Verse 7, "And some fell among thorns, and the thorns sprung up and choked them."
I mean, you just have to really take care of things. See, 8. But other fell into good ground and brought forth fruit, some in hundredfold, some 60-fold, some 30-fold. Who hath ears to hear, let him hear. Do you know why that's written? Do you have ears to hear? Do you understand that? Let me ask it in just a little different way. Do you understand what God meant by it through the Son? Because that's important to you. What he had to say, what he meant by it. I mean, that's just such an ordinary thing as broadcasting seed that it's not that common anymore because we have high-tech equipment that's a little more accurate to make sure the seed has a better place. If we fallow the ground a little better, I'll put it that way, another biblical term. And that seed's going to come up if it has any chance at all. But he utilizes this, and just know in your mind, the seed we're talking about is the Word of God. It's the Word you put out. It's the Word you speak. He wants you to speak that Word. Why? So others can hear and have the joy that you do. That joy from within, that contentment of knowing what it's like to serve Him. But he could have just come right out and said, this is the Word, and you're going to lay them out here on some people, and some of them are going to listen to you, and some of them are going to just blow it off into the wind. They're just not going to listen. But he chooses this method so you can actually see what happens in the minds of people when you plant that seed. Verse 10, listen carefully. And the disciples came and said unto him, why speakest thou unto them in parables? Why do you talk in riddles? Why don't you just lay it on them? Verse 11, he answered and said unto them, because it is given unto you to know the mysteries of the kingdom of heaven, but to them it is not given. Did you know that it's not given for everybody to understand the mysteries of the kingdom of heaven? Everybody's going to understand heaven. And everybody probably is going to pretty well have an idea of the kingdom. That's the king and his dominion. But not everybody's going to know the mystery that's concerning it. Why? Well, God sets aside certain people that are seed planters, that are sowers. They know that mystery. They know what it's about. And that's why it is so ever important. He gives them that message. Verse 12. For whosoever hath to him shall be given, and he shall have more abundance. But whosoever hath not, from him shall be taken away even that he hath. And what are we talking about? So, I mean, if you're not careful, your mind will switch over to material things. We're not talking about material things. We're talking about the Word of God. We're talking about what it should mean to you. If you pray for understanding, and that understanding comes to you, he's going to give you more. Well, how does that understanding come to you? By study. When you meditate on the Word, and when you concentrate on it, he's going to let you understand that, and then he's going to pour more on you. And the more you study and the more you absorb, the more he's going to give you. Why? Because you're a good student and you're a good subject for a sower. That is to say, you're prime to Almighty God, that he knows he can use you. That you care. That you care about who hears. Just like really the disciples when they asked their question about, why don't you just tell them? They were caring about the people. But they didn't understand there are just some people that are not supposed to understand the mystery. That's the depth. Okay. And verse 13. Therefore speak I to them in parables, because they seeing see not, and hearing they hear not, neither do they understand. Do you understand that ignorance is innocency? That's kind of sad, but it's true. If they don't know, they're kind of innocent. God's not ready to load them up yet that they are accountable. Because one, if you were to worship the false Messiah when you knew who he was, that's unforgivable.
And there's some people that just can't cut it. Okay? And he loves all of his children. Some might say, well, that sounds unfair to God that he would even block some ears to the truth. Well, it's not time yet. Everything in its time and place. When it is ripe and when the seed is ready to grow, it will grow. Until then, God chooses to hide it from some. That they're innocent, and that's good, because they will learn. They will have that opportunity. God is totally fair. Verse 14, and in them is fulfilled the prophecy of Esaias, that's to say Isaiah in the Hebrew, which saith, by hearing you shall hear and shall not understand, and by seeing you shall see and shall not perceive. Now, do you understand what was said there? He said, back there in the Old Testament, Isaiah made all this very clear. You wouldn't even have to ask me. You would know and understand if you understand what Isaiah said about it. So what do you think we ought to do? We ought to go to Isaiah and find out what he said so that there's no great mystery in it, okay? Now, if you open your Bibles right in the middle, most of them will pop open right on Isaiah. Isn't that something? That in itself is a miracle, isn't it? Now, if I can find it, we're going to turn there. We're going to go to Isaiah chapter 6, okay? Now, just to fill you in a little bit what's happened here, this is one of those times that God visited Isaiah. There were seraphim there. There were flying vehicle wings. There were wings there. And God was assigning him certain duties, just like he's going to assign sowers in the end generation. That's people that plant seed. There are some people God expects to hear and to know and to understand. So chapter 6, the great book of Isaiah, let's pick it up if we may, about verse 5. You know, have you ever known anybody that thought they were really capable of doing what it is? No. Everybody draws back. I just don't know if I can do that. Well, God knows you can. Well, but you don't understand, brother. I sin. Who doesn't? What's new under the sun? You know, he still must call out those that care, those that have compassion. Well, Pastor, are you saying it's all right to sin? God forbid. No, it isn't. But quite frankly, some things that are called sin are not a sin in the first place. So use your good judgment. But God uses, and this is where Isaiah is coming from to start out in verse 5, in Isaiah chapter 6. Then I said, I mean, here you've got these flying vehicles and seraphim in front of you. That'd be pretty impressive, wouldn't it? That's the equivalent of archangels, okay? That'd be kind of shaken up time, all right? And God himself there. Verse 5, then said I, woe is me, for I am undone, because I am a man of unclean lips, and I dwell in the midst of a people of unclean lips. They cuss all the time, moan, groan, and they're complaining about something up one side and down the other.

0: That's what brings us salvation. That's what brings forgiveness of sins. That's what keeps us going in his word. 6. Then flew one of the seraphim unto me, having a live coal in his hand, which he had taken with the tongs from off the altar. This is the altar of God. Okay. 7. And he laid it upon my mouth and said, lo, this hath touched thy lips, and thine iniquity is taken away, and thy sin purged. Your lips are clean. You know what that was that touched his lips? It was the Holy Spirit. A lot of people think they're going to burn in hell. No, God's altar has burning coals, but it's the Holy Spirit, and it always heals. It always touches. Naturally, when it comes to the lake of fire at the end, even then it's merciful. Do you know why? Because it takes a lot of people out of their misery into blotted out. They just are blotted out. They never existed. And that is merciful, and that's the way our Father accomplishes it when he says to Satan in Ezekiel 28, verses 18 and 19, I'm going to turn you to ashes from within. That's forever and ever and ever. But here, the lips are touched. Do you know something? God can touch anybody he chooses' lips to bless them, to give them the unction and the anointing of the Holy Spirit, whereby they can speak this word of God after having studied. And note I said, after having studied. We get these certain little schools that you can go to, and they'll say, you don't have to study, just let the Spirit touch you, and boy, you're off and running. Well, that's not what it says, okay? You got to know what you're talking about before you can talk. Okay. There is a time coming that it is true the Holy Spirit will touch you, and you will speak before the spurious Messiah, but that's the only time. He says you're not to premeditate at that time. I'm quoting Mark chapter 13, okay? It's a sin to premeditate what you will say there. But to teach and plant seeds, you got to have something with a little solidity to it before you can plant it, okay? I mean, you can go out here and fallow ground, you can disc, you can plow, and you can take your planter and run right on down through there back and forth and have it just looking real pretty. But if you left the seed out of the planter, you're going nowhere. Okay? You done nothing. Okay? And that seed is the word of God. It's got to be planted. Okay? So the Holy Spirit touches that lip. Verse 8. Also I heard the voice of the Lord saying, whom shall I send, and who will go for us? Question. Then said I, here am I, send me. You know, do you realize that God and the Son are going to sit on the throne until all their enemies are made their footstool? Who do you think is going to do it? You are. He counts on you. Who am I going to send to plant those seeds? I hope you tell him, send me, prepare me, help me study, help me understand. Give me the seed to plant that I can take somebody that's down and raise him up, lift him up, give him hope. And he'll do it. But you see, do you know what? It took volunteering on that person's part, but don't ever forget one thing. Who's doing the calling here? Who's doing the calling? God is from the Lord. Who shall I send? He says, send me. Verse 9. And he said, go and tell this people, hear ye indeed, but understand not, and see ye indeed, but perceive not. Here we're back. This is why we came here, beloved, from Matthew 13. These are the words that Isaiah said. Listen to them carefully. Make the heart of this people fat, and make their ears heavy, and shut their eyes, lest they see with their eyes, and hear with their ears, and understand with their heart, and convert and be healed. And then if they don't have the salt to stay with it, if that seed falls by the hard path, and the spurious Messiah comes along, and they worship him, it's unforgivable. You see, our Father knows what he's doing, everything in its time and place. Well, does that mean some people are better than others? Not in the least. God does not show partiality among his children. Hey, if he picks you, you're it. Okay. And God does the choosing, not man, you know. You've all heard me say the old saying, this boy came and he said, I gotta go preach. Now I saw this big GP in the sky. And what it really meant was go plow. Okay. So you have to be attuned to the word, all right? God loves his children. Understand that. Verse 11, then said I, Lord, how long? Question. That's a question everybody asks. How long? And he answered, until the cities be wasted without inhabited and the houses without man and the land be utterly desolate. That means under the desolator. Do you know who the desolator is? Mark 13, where it stipulates, when you see the abomination of desolation spoken of by Daniel the prophet standing where he ought not, that's the Antichrist standing in Jerusalem, then know that's time. That's how long it's going to be. Verse 12, and the Lord have removed men far away, and there be a great forsaking in the midst of the land, the apostasy. It's going to happen. You can count on it. 13, listen carefully, listen very carefully. Verse 13, but yet in it shall be a tenth. You know what that is? That's a tithe, okay? And it shall return and shall be eaten as a teal tree and as an oak. Man, that's hard wood. That'll stick with you, okay? Whose substance is in them. When they cast their leaves, listen carefully, so the holy seed shall be the substance thereof. The holy seed shall be the substance thereof. Naturally, the seed is the word of God, but in this case, the substance is carried in the children. Okay? The word substance is very important in the Hebrew, and you need to know what it means. What is substance? Well, that's what holds it up. That's what gives it its thing. It's zing. Well, you better know what the zing is, okay? You better know what substance, and it's utilized two times in that verse, and it's mastitzbeth, okay? Mastitzbeth. Beth is house. Of course, you got that, right? But it means solid as a rock. It means as a memorial rock. It means something stationary. It means somebody that can plant a seed and take the word of God and not be blowing around in the wind, changing from this thought to that thought and this tradition to that tradition of man, but stay in the word of God as it is written, not what some cucumber's got to say out here in the cucumber patch. Okay, but the word of God, and to know how to stick with it. You know, a man that won't keep his word is worthless. A man that changes from this to that and you can't trust his word is not a friend. And God is picking people that he can trust. They may not be the prettiest, and they may not be the as well thought of in the community as some others, but it's somebody God knows he can trust, okay, and that will stick with the word of God and not switch off to traditions of men that literally make void the whole word of God. He's looking for substance, matzitzbeth. And it's amazing that the word in the Hebrew means a memorial rock. Memorial means, you know, what's a memorial for? Well, it's to remember something from a long time ago. Do you think that his holy seed are not remembered from a long time ago, like before the foundations of the earth, when they were chosen, when they made a stand against Satan then? And he knows they're a solid rock. Solid as a house, Beth, in the Hebrew tongue. God can count on somebody like that. They don't have to be, you know, like old Isaiah said, I've got unclean lips. I'm not perfect. Nobody is. If you waited till you were perfect to be baptized, you would never be baptized. If you waited until you were perfect to plant a seed, there would never one pass from your lips, because none of us are. Christianity is a reality, and we live in a real world. Thank God we have each other. You know, that is really something, that you're not on this trip by yourself, that you have the family. You have the holy seed, that is to say, those that have the truth, that know the truth. And thank Father for it. That's what we have each other for. So that's why Jesus sent you here to this sixth chapter from Matthew 13. He said, I've got some. The others won't understand, but I've got a holy seed spread in there. They're rocks. I can count on them. And they're going to do their work. They're going to bring the others around when it's time. And now, turn with me while we're in the book of Isaiah. Turn with me here to the 55th chapter. What are you supposed to be planting? Okay, what is it? What's it worth? Okay. Isaiah chapter 55, verse 1. Ho, everyone that thirsteth, come ye to the waters. And he that hath no money, come ye, buy and eat. Come buy wine and milk without money and without price. Isn't it natural that if you're thirsty, you want to go to the water? And if you really want the meat of God's word, the deeper seed, aren't you going to study it? He said, look, it doesn't cost anything. I give it to you free. All you have to do is read the letter I've sent you in this word and absorb it. Take it into yourself. Live it. It's not a religion. It's a reality. Doesn't cost anything. Again, anyone can afford it. And buy truth, buy the word. Verse 2, wherefore do you spend money for that which is not bread, and your labor for that which satisfieth not? Question. Hearken diligently unto me, and eat ye that which is good, and let your soul delight itself in fatness. Why would you go out here and try to pay for a word that's worthless, that's simply traditions of men? Well, are you judging people? No, God is, okay? If it's not God's word and pure, simple truth, and it's a revolving rev telling you about what his Uncle Henry did in the woodshed, you know, and so on. I mean, instead of teaching God's word, he teaches man's word. It's worthless. It's not going to bring you salvation, and it's not going to give you any strength as far as gaining seed, truth, to be able to plant, to change somebody's life. And listen, let's get right down to where the rubber meets the road. That's what it's about, is changing lives, because people are hurting in this world today. They're suffering bad. They need change. They're living under conditions that are not good in many cases. Do you know what it takes to change that? All it takes is hope and truth and a little holy seed to let them taste it and want it, and it changes their life. That's what it doesn't cost anything. Verse 3, incline your ear. Open them. You got ears to hear? That's what he's talking about. And come unto me, hear, and your soul shall live. That means eternally. And I will make an everlasting covenant with you, even the sure mercies of David. Out of David came who? Christ. And in him I'll give you eternal life. Verse 4, behold, I have given him for a witness to the people, a leader and a commander to the people. Who is your commander? Your commander is Jesus Christ, Yeshua. And who is he? He is the living word. The word became flesh, and it walked among us so that we could understand. Behold, thou shalt call a nation that thou knowest not, And nations that knew not thee shall run unto thee because of the Lord thy God and for the Holy One of Israel, for he hath glorified thee. And you know something? You got people in this nation today that don't even know what this nation is about. And look at the United Nations. Do you think they don't run to this nation? And why do they run to this nation? To get their hands in your pocket. Okay. Why is this nation a superpower of superpowers? Why would he say a nation you know not? Because this nation didn't exist when this was written. But when the people that were the house of Israel went over the Caucasus Mountains, were later called Caucasian, settled Europe, and then came to this great nation, is it any wonder that our troops have always fought for the freedom of those that study the good old King James Bible? Because he was a king of the house of Israel, basically. That may offend some people, but I could care less. It brought the word to many. And then people would say, wonder what nation he's talking about. And how many superpowers are there in this generation of the fig tree? How many guesses do you have? There's only one. And it's called the United States of America. God bless the men and women that have fought to defend her, to bring her into where she is. God's promise. Doesn't cost anything. But you got to fight for it occasionally. Verse 6, seek ye the Lord while he may be found, call ye upon him while he is near. You remember the 10 virgins? Do you know, all 10 of them were Christians right up until the 11th hour. I mean, the wedding was about to happen. And they made it through till that time. But what was missing? They didn't have the truth, which is the oil, olive oil, in their lamps. Olive oil is always symbolic of the holy truth. Let the wicked forsake his way and the unrighteous man his thoughts, and let him return unto the Lord, and he will have mercy upon him and to our God, for he will abundantly pardon. Our Father is so forgiving. All you have to do is have a little change of heart and say, Father, I'm sorry. You know why? He loves you. Do you have trouble forgiving your children? Well, shame on you if you do, because when they come to you, they can't help but touch your heart when they say, please forgive me, I did wrong. I did wrong. Well, our Heavenly Father is the same way. And so he's going to put his arms around you and bring you to him and say, I love you. Okay? He is merciful. That is to say, even with unmerited favor. We don't deserve it. He doesn't owe us any favors, but he gives it to us anyway. For my thoughts are not your thoughts, neither are your ways my ways, saith the Lord. Oh, thank God for that. Thank God that his ways are not our ways, because our ways get sidetracked sometimes. And he, you know something? His plan is perfect, and that's why we try to study it. It's because his thoughts are there for you to absorb, and then to replant. You know something? I'm going to tell you a little secret. Some people like to absorb truth, and hang on to it. If you don't ever share it, he's going to shut you off. I can tell you that for a fact. You have to share it a little bit somewhere, somehow. And it may not be a big thing. You may not think so, but it is to him. His ways are considerably different. For as the heavens are higher than the earth, so are my ways higher than your ways, and my thoughts than your thoughts. And thank God for that. That's our Father. You don't have to worry about that. That's your nearest kin. That's the way he is. Man, I mean, he is something. And he's the Father of your soul. For as the rain cometh down and the snow from heaven and returneth not thither, but watereth the earth and maketh it bring forth and bud, that it may give seed to the sower and bread to the eater. Those that are hungry, it doesn't cost anything. It comes from heaven. It's called the Word of God. And you're the one that's supposed to plant it, to sow it. Verse 11, so shall my word be that goeth forth out of my mouth. It shall not return unto me void, but it shall accomplish that which I please, and it shall prosper in the thing whereto I sent it. Hey, aren't you glad he's in control and you're not? That we're not? He knows where the word is going. You know, we've been blessed here in this church that we go all the way around the world with a push of a button. And right now, even as you're in this building, millions are listening to this teaching. It's sent and it's taken. It's a blessing to have the word of God and to be able to share it. Verse 12, for ye shall go out with joy and be led forth with peace. Do you have peace in your life? You should have. Contentment, love, understanding. The mountains and the hills shall break forth before you into singing. And all the trees of the field shall clap their hands. Do you know that nature itself is going to be glad when that comes forth? Do you know what when the rain, acid rain hits our forest, do you know what happens? Who did that? We did. I mean, you could all walk, park your cars out here and walk home. You know? But, I mean, we brought it on ourselves. That's my point, okay, with acid rain and a few other things. But what he's saying is nature itself is looking forward to that time when we're going to have him back, and combustion engines will be of no more. We got better stuff, all right? I mean, really high tech. Verse 13, to complete the chapter, instead of the thorn shall come up a fir tree. Do you make a difference like that? Can the office you work in be a thorn patch? And when you walk into the room, the Spirit of God comes into it, and it's like a fir tree. Do you know that God says, I am a great fir tree? That means evergreen, ever living. And then a lot of people are ashamed when they put a Christmas tree up, you know. God said, I'm a great fir tree. Don't let Satan take all the joy out of life. If you want to put up a tree, it doesn't have anything to do with Jeremiah chapter 10, okay? You don't worship it, all right? Instead of the briar shall come up the myrtle tree. Do you know what a myrtle tree is? That's allspice. That's where allspice comes from. Do you, when you walk into a place and it's an old briar patch, is it more of a briar patch when you leave? Or does it turn into a tree of fragrance and allspice that shares the word with everybody? I'm not telling you to go to work and convert your office Monday morning, all right? Work and preaching have to be separate, all right? You have to sustain your family, and it's not popular many times to preach where you work, all right? It just wouldn't do. But there are other places you can plant that seed. But do you know something? Again, your very person, when you walk into a place, can either turn it into a thorn patch or an allspice tree, a myrtle tree. Do you know what the myrtle tree does? I mean, he doesn't just say this just to be saying. Do you know that most every bird there is drawn to it? That loves fruit. Man, I mean, they flock to it. It's beautiful. It's wonderful. It picks up. Don't be a thorn bush. Be an allspice tree. And it shall be to the Lord for a name, for an everlasting sign that shall not be cut off. Plant seed. And let it be what? God's word. Not man's word. Now, return with me. I want to make sure that I stay within the bounds of time here. David, if I get carried away, let me know, okay? I'm doing this for the purpose of shortening this message just a little bit, all right? So, there you know why he said, see what Isaiah said about this. Isn't that wonderful? Isaiah laid it on the line. He let us know how to be a briar or an allspice tree. What good do you do in your community? You just live there? Or do you help some people out occasionally, you know? Do you go out and stick your nose in the air and get in your car and motor out of there? Or do you say, hey, how are you doing today? God bless you. It's good to see you. You feeling all right? Looking good. Or in your business, some people will say, well, God never blesses my business, but the door, little door bing rings and a customer walks in and they look up and say, what do you want? Yeah. Yeah. That'll bless you, won't it? You know? Talk about a thorn patch. You know? I mean, God's word is real. You know, be that allspice tree. When they walk in that store, what can I do for you today? What have I got that will help you? Let me assist you. Okay? That's the difference, all right? The word of God changes lives. Don't ever forget it. Okay, back to Matthew chapter 13. Let's pick it up with verse 14 where we left to go to Isaiah. For this people's heart is waxed gross, and their ears are dull of hearing, and their eyes they have closed, lest at any time they should see with their eyes and hear with their ears and should understand with their heart and should be converted, and I should heal them. In other words, they would be accountable. And maybe it's not time yet for them. Understand, God is always fair. But blessed are your eyes, for they see, and your ears, for they hear. That pleases God. For verily I say unto you that many prophets and righteous men have desired to see those things which ye see, and have not seen them, and to hear those things which ye hear, and have not heard them. They did. The prophets of old wanted to live in this generation. They wanted to see the parable of the fig tree come to fruition. You are, beloved, okay? They wanted to see Christ. The disciples saw him. And you know what's better yet? Today, you feel him. You feel his touch through the Holy Spirit. When anyone heareth the word of the kingdom, that's the king and his dominion, and understandeth it not, then cometh the wicked one, and catches the way that which was sown in their heart. This is he which received seed by the wayside. It just didn't grow. All you have to do is have one person say, surely you don't believe that. Ha! And man, they give it up in a hurry. Not God's word. Don't ever give it up. But he that received a seed into stony places on an old hard rock, the same is he that heareth the word, and a noun, that word in the Greek means immediately, with joy receiveth it. Man, I mean, they're on a tear. You think, my, how did I miss this all my life? Verse 21, yet hath he not root in himself, but dureth for a while, for when tribulation and persecution ariseth because of the word, don't read over that, because of the word, by and by, that's the same word as a noun in the Greek, instantly, he's offended. I'm not going to put up with this. If it's going to cause me trouble and cause me to be different than other people, I just won't deal with that word. Well, you know, you don't deserve it then. If you're that easily, it's got to take root in the mind to see the simplicity in which Christ teaches. He also that receives seed among the thorns is he that heareth the word, and the care of this world age, and the deceitfulness of riches choke the word, and he becometh unfruitful. He quits, won't plant another seed. But he that received seed into the good ground is he that heareth the word and understandeth it, which also beareth fruit and bringeth forth some 100-fold and some 60 and some 30. Do you know something? God appreciates the one that brings forth 30 as much as 100-fold. Same reward. He knows what we're capable of, okay? Now, the real mystery comes in the next parable, which we're not going to cover because everyone that studies with us has studied the mark of the beast and they know about the tares. They know here that when it says in verse 24, the kingdom of heaven is like unto a man which sowed good seed in his field. That man is Almighty God through the Son. Good children, the six-day creation, Adam and Eve. But here comes Satan. And while men slept, his enemy came and sowed tares among the wheat and went his way. The subject here is not the field and not the world and not even the children. It's the kingdom of God. Do you want to enter it? Do you want to be a servant of it? Can he send you? Then you would have to know and understand real well well, let's skip to the 35th verse. Let's cover a few verses of it. The tares is called the wand. Do you know what? You can plant them among wheat, and if you weren't real experienced in horticulture, you couldn't tell the difference. Looks like wheat growing. But when wheat is finished growing like God's children, it brings forth rich grain. The wand tares brings forth poison grain, black, poison. And the angel said, do you want us to root that stuff out of there? And he said, no, leave them alone. Leave them alone. At the end of the world, we'll take care of business. So they didn't understand. Do you understand? Do you have ears about the mystery hidden? You got to, okay? Verse 35 of this 13th chapter in conclusion. And that it might be fulfilled which was spoken by the prophet, saying, I will open my mouth in parables. I will utter things which have been kept secret from the foundation of the world. This word foundation is katabo in the Greek, and it means the overthrow of Satan. And if you want to make a deeper study all on your own someday, also it means conception, like of planting. Okay, so it has a twofold meaning. I leave that in your study house. I'm not going there today. But it was when Satan rebelled and God had to destroy that age and plant a new one, okay, this earth age, to let you decide whether you're going to love God or you're going to follow Satan. It's your choice. You can't blame anybody else. Strictly up to you whether you're going to serve God or Satan. Then Jesus sent the multitude away and went into the house, and his disciples came into him saying, declare unto us the parable of the tares of the field. They didn't even understand it. And he answered and he said unto them, he that soweth the good seed is the Son of Man. That's Christ. That's the one God promised. The field is the world. The good seed are the children of the kingdom. That's the subject, the king and his dominion. But the tares are the children of the wicked one. Well, now, man, it would take a rocket scientist to figure that one out, wouldn't it? How many wicked ones do you know? Satan, of course. There's only one wicked one that is called this in the Greek tongue. The enemy that sowed them is the devil. That's pretty clear, isn't it? Christ planted good seed, the six-day creation, Adam and Eve, and along here comes Satan, and he plants. Do you know what this word seed is in the Greek? It's spermio. It's male sperm. That's talking real plain, but that gets it said, okay? The enemy that sowed them is the devil, and the harvest is the end of the world. And the reapers are the angels. And as therefore the tares are gathered and burned in the fire, so shall it be at the end of this world. That means totally and completely at the end of the millennium. So, what was that wicked seed? It was the father of the Kenites. Well, what does the word Kenite mean in the Hebrew tongue? Sons of Cain. How could Cain be a son of God and have murder in his heart, right from the beginning? Because he was planted by the devil, and Jesus makes it very clear in John 8:44, chapter 8, verse 44, that Cain was the offspring of the wicked one. So, be careful what kind of seed you plant. Make sure it's the Word of God. Well, now listen, when you're talking like that, our church is too nice to talk about things. Then your church is too nice for God. You don't have him there. God wants truth. Because the truth turns thorn bushes into allspice trees. Understanding, clarity, seed planting. The sower. You know, that's what Christians are about. Is sowing God's word, is taking that word where it's supposed to go, working as a family, seeing that the job gets done, how precious it is, the substance, matztish, a memorial stone, God's holy children, that contain a substance that you can count on. I can count on it. It's different. And I thank our Father for it. Heavenly Father, thank you, Father, for the privilege of serving you. Thank you, Father, for this letter that you've written to us, telling us how to understand as best we can your thoughts, which are far above our thoughts, your ways above our ways, Father. But use us, send us. We ask it in Yeshua Jesus' precious name. Amen, amen.
1: Free introductory package. Say, this is something we would like to offer for a one-time gift to all the new folk that study with us. This introductory package gives you a monthly newsletter, which means each month you will receive a newsletter with a Bible study on it. Hey, raising funds? No way. We're not beggars. We're Bible teachers. That's what it consists of. A tape catalog that will give you all the topics that are covered. And the Mark of the Beast tape. What is this Mark of the Beast? Is it really on your forehead? No, Satan's considerably more intelligent than that. It's in your forehead, which is to say, in your mind. Have you been deceived? This is a free offer to you, one time to each new student. Say, find out what's really happening and what the story is on the Mark of the Beast.
0: Rent the veil and opened salvation to everybody. Barbara from North Carolina. My question, I've got myself in a corner and I've got to explain. There was salvation for the stranger before Christ died on the cross. If the stranger was able to, while he was among our ancestors, follow the law. Barbara from North Carolina, my question is, you say that you do not believe in the rapture, but you do believe in the Bible where it states, in the twinkling of an eye, we will be caught up. Isn't that the same as the rapture? Keep up the good work and God bless you all. You see, Barbara, you have this thing branded in your mind. In the wink of an eye, we will be caught up. That's not correct. Not correct at all. So you're putting words in God's mouth because of words that have been some preacher has put in yours. In other words, they have branded into your mind, caught up so strong, you're adding it to God's word. I want you to, you're quoting from 1 Corinthians chapter 15, verse 52. I want you to go back and I want you to read it again, and the word caught up is not there. The word is change. We are all changed. We're not caught up anywhere. We're changed right here on good old earth, and we have a millennium of teaching to do as it's written in Revelation chapter 20. I just want you to realize what you have said here, and I want you to go to the Bible and actually see what it says. And you will see that somebody has impregnated your mind with falseness. And you need to get back to what the word really says, okay? The word caught up is not there. Robert from California. Hello from California. I have a question regarding God creating the earth. The Bible tells us he did it in 6 and rested the 7th. So in time elapses, one day equal to 1,000 years. Well, first of all, it does not say that it took him 6 days to create the earth. It says in Genesis chapter 1, verse 1, in the beginning, God created the heavens and the earth, period. It didn't say when or how long. It's millions of years old. But then in verse 2, tuhu vabuhu is what it says in the Hebrew tongue, meaning it became void and without form, not that he created it that way. Another verse to document that, Isaiah chapter 45, verse 18. I guess I should have said this when people are worried about three earth ages. We've had the question. I'll spend a little time on it here. That he created, in Isaiah 45, 18, it says, I did not create the earth void. I created it whole, to be inhabited, to be lived in. And Satan blew it. Okay, that's the meaning. So the earth was created millions of years ago, and it took him 6 days to straighten it out. Okay. Now, some would say, well, what is the 6 days? Well, have you read, I quoted earlier, 2 Peter chapter 3. Don't be ignorant of this one thing, that with God, a day is 1,000 years with man. Tony from Chicago. Pastor Murray, my question is, in the Lord's day, will we be in heaven or here on earth? I enjoy your teaching. There's no other pastor like you. I hope someday I can meet you in person. I thank God for the way you teach, and I thank you and all your family and staff. Thank you. Well, you are so welcome. The Lord's day will be, well, it's going to happen right here on earth. That's what the 1,000-year period is. How long is a day with the Lord? 1,000 years. That is, the Lord's day is the millennium, as it is written in Revelation chapter 20. And it's going to be right here on earth. And people that have never had an opportunity to learn while they're in a spiritual body are going to be shown, they're going to see Christ. They're going to know him. They're going to hear him teach as well as God's election teach. That's why it is said that they will be priests for that 1,000 years. What does a priest do? He teaches. And so it is. That's the Lord's day right here on earth, and it's a beautiful time of salvation. No second chances, because a lot of people didn't have a prayer of a chance to start out with. Larry from California. In the Garden of Eden, Adam and Eve were told by God that if they partook of the tree of the knowledge of good and evil, they would surely die. Does this statement for God indicate physical death? If not, what did this refer to? How were the six-day creation affected or differ from? When God makes a statement, it's carte blanche. It applies to everyone, okay? And I pretty well covered that in a prior question. It was a 1,000 years of man, and they did die in that period of time. And yes, it was physical to the flesh. I'm out of time. Hey, I love you all a lot. You know why? Because you enjoy studying our Father's Word chapter by chapter, verse by verse. Most of all, God loves you for it. He truly does. Make his day, he makes yours. Brought to you by your tithes and offerings. If we've helped you, you help us keep coming to you. But most important, this. You stay in his Word every day, in his Word. Even with trouble, it's still a good day. You know why? Because Jesus is the living Word.
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Love and tough love. You know, sometimes people have difficulty telling the difference. We're going to take this from a little different approach. It's always good for you to know what pleases the Father and what pleases the Son. For if you please them, you're doing real good. They're going to bring blessings your way. There is a Greek word that is used mostly by Christ himself. It usually is translated into the English will, W-I-L-L, his will. But it's a little different or from the stem. And Christ just, he cut right to the quick and went to the prime. Thelo, T-H-E-L-O. And heavy on the L, thelo. And what it means is my choice, my delight, my chosen. So when the word will is used, I think it kind of comes up lacking when it means my choice, my delight, and meaning he loves you. And this is what he would love for you to do, expressedly. So it makes a considerable difference, and we'll be coming across that word occasionally when Christ tells you what he wants from you, that you let all other things go and you listen to him, the word, and listen carefully and be pleasing unto him. The word thelo can also mean compassion. And I might as well, is a word that Christ uses quite often, more so than anyone else, because it's his desire that you do the things we're about to partake of. Open your Bibles, if you would, to the great book of Matthew, Matthew chapter 9. And we're going to pick a few of these places that are pleasing unto our Father. And through the Son, of course, Emmanuel, God with us. So, thelo, usually translated will, is his will toward you, and we will read it in that sense. Okay, chapter 9, let's pick it up with verse 10, okay? Verse 10, and it reads, this would be Jesus in his ministry. And it came to pass, as Jesus sat at meat in the house, behold, many publicans and sinners came and sat down with him and his disciples. Oh, you know, now a holy Joe doesn't like that. You know, if you're a holy Joe, you got to be careful who you touch, or it might throw you off kilter. You might lose everything. Always remember, God sent us here as a witness to the world. You have to witness to those that need it, not those that already have it. Okay, that will be the principle of this teaching. Verse 11. And when the Pharisees saw it, they said unto his disciples, why eateth your master with publicans and sinners? With a lot of these politicians and these sinners. Why does he eat with them? 12. But when Jesus heard that, he said unto them, they that be whole need not a physician, but they that are sick. In other words, you have to go where you're needed to please God. Now, that is to say, if you're a teacher of the word, all right? This is why it is so easy in this generation that we have broadcast of all different types. We can go around the world, and it's up to God to have that person pick up on it. But never play Holy Joe, okay? That's goody-goody two-shoes. If someone comes to you asking a truth, give it to them, share it, or God will strip it away from you. Now, that is not to say that you are to place yourself in endangerment. You know, you're too wise for that. But keep in control and never play one-upmanship with someone. You know, maybe you didn't always know everything either, okay? Maybe someone helped you. Verse 12, and when Jesus, oh, we got that, okay. Verse 13, here's the instruction, listen carefully.
But go ye and learn what that meaneth. I will, thelu. Okay. It is my desire. It is my choice. That's what Jesus is saying. Not just will. It's his choice. It's his desire that you have mercy and not sacrifice. For I am not come to call the righteous but sinners to repentance. In other words, if you're self-righteous, you don't really feel like you need help, right? That's the implication, because these were people that felt they were of the law, by the law, and for the law, and so forth. I won't say any more about it than that. But what did Christ say? He said, go learn this. Now, that's important. It is my choice that you go learn what this means. And of course, he's drawing from, you don't have to turn there, I'm only going to read one verse, Hosea 6:6. Listen carefully. Hosea 6:6. For this is where he said, go learn this. For, and Hosea means salvation in the Hebrew tongue. And it means the life of Hosea. He said, go marry a harlot. It meant to help the Israel and others back to the truth. But it is written here, for I desired mercy. Mercy in the Hebrew tongue is chesed, chesed. And it means love, to compassion in a kindly way. I'll repeat it. Mercy that he wanted you to learn means love and kind in a kind way. Okay. He said, that's what I want from you. I desired mercy and not sacrifice. And there's more to it, right? The word and the knowledge of God more than burnt offerings. The knowledge of God does what for you? It delivers you. It makes you successful. It shows you a path that you're going to succeed on. If you follow that path, you show that love and that compassion when it applies and to what degree. And it's called love. That's what he wants from you. It is his desire. It is his choice. He doesn't want burnt offerings. He didn't even in the beginning. It's just that inasmuch as that is our school teacher, meaning the Old Testament, somebody had to give up something that cost them a little something. Well, it would seem that many times people think love cost them something. It's the greatest power in the world is love. To love with understanding, trusting, obeying him. That's what you derive from the word of God. Thelos, that is my will, my choice from you, is that you learn of this love. That's what I want. Not a bunch of burnt animals. That it all came down to this. Now returning to, I hope you held your place on chapter 9. I didn't, but I'm right back there. So that's what he wanted them to go learn. And the word will there, I just don't think the translation quite cuts it. You have to read as it did in the Old Testament, desire, my choice, and so forth. That is what he wants from you. And if you want to please him, let him know you love him. And this is the Son coming from the mouth of the Son, who is Emmanuel, which is to say God with us. We could do another study on Thelo from God's desires for you, and maybe someday we will. Verse 14, then came to him the disciples of John, saying, why do we in

The Pharisees fast off, but thy disciples fast not. Well, and again, the bridegroom was there with them. It wasn't a time for fasting, but a time for feasting when Christ walked the earth. Seeking what? Seeking love, compassion. It also means to prefer. And he prefers you when you let him know that you love him. That's what he wants from you. Very difficult for some to understand, but and to really, but why? It's so simple. But Christ's teachings are always simple when we take it back to the language in which he spoke. Turn on over to the 12th chapter. 12th chapter of Matthew. Verse 6, Christ again is teaching. These words come from his mouth. And this is when he and the disciples were walking in a cornfield. It was a Sabbath, and they were hungry. And they saw them picking. You don't pick corn on the Sabbath if you are a legalist, okay? You just don't do it, even if they were eating it. You're supposed to honor and respect the day, not the Lord. Okay? That's their teaching, not mine. Okay? Let me make that very clear. Never, as it is written in Colossians 2, worship a day. You're supposed to worship Christ. Why? We might as well get this out of the way. Hebrews chapter 4. Don't turn there. You can make a note if you like. Christ became our Sabbath. What does the Sabbath mean? Rest. You're not going to find rest anywhere but in Christ, and bless your heart, you better have him with you every day. You better let him know you love him every day. That's what pleases him, and that's what brings forth blessings. Okay, so they're picking corn because they're hungry, and you are familiar with the story, so we'll pick it up in verse 6 of chapter 12, the great book of Matthew. But I say unto you that in this place is one greater than the temple. Meaning David went into the temple and he ate of the shewbread, okay? Why? Well, it was through David that this one Messiah would come. Priests work every day. Got that? Okay? Many people would say the priests dishonor the Sabbath because priests have to work. Somebody's got to, okay? Verse 7. But if ye had known what this meaneth, I will... Thelo, there it is again. I, being my choice, being my delight, what I really want from you, have mercy, that's to say love and not sacrifice, you would not have condemned the guiltless. If you had known this, in other words, those old boys picking that corn because they were hungry were guiltless. There was no sin. 8, for the Son of Man is Lord even of the Sabbath. He was the Sabbath. He was with us. Never get caught up in holy days or holidays. What happened when Joshua was in a terrible battle? If it got dark, he might lose. God did what? He extended the day. A divine intervention whereby we would have the victory. And as it is written in 1 Thessalonians chapter 5, you are children of what? The day. The light. You're never in darkness. Why? You have him. You have him in your life. And it is an extended day in Christ, our Sabbath, until we have the victory. And bless your hearts, we are going to have it. We're going to defeat Satan, anyone that chooses to go with him, and we will have that victory. Verse 9. And when he was departed thence, he went into their synagogue, and behold, there was a man which had his hand withered. In other words, it was basically paralyzed, okay? And they asked him, saying, is it lawful to heal on the Sabbath days? That they might accuse him. Now, did they ask

game. That's why, as he said back in Hosea 6:6, the knowledge of the Lord. What is it? This word. Be familiar with it, all right? They wanted to trip him up. They wanted to accuse him. What was his answer? 11. And he said unto them, what man shall there be among you that shall have one sheep, and if it fall into a pit on the Sabbath day, will he not lay hold on it and lift it out? Well, you bet, that's money. I mean, you know, that's my crop. You know, that's my best. And it's strange that sheep, being a clean animal, that is fit for sacrifice, okay, brought into this, okay? Then he says in 12, how much then is a man better than a sheep? Wherefore, it is lawful to do well on the Sabbath days. I don't want you to ever forget that. That's from the mouth of Jesus Christ. It is lawful to do well. It didn't say bad. Didn't say fish, necessarily, unless it's for men. It didn't say honky-tonk. It said it is good to do well, illegal to do well on the Sabbath. Why? Christ is the rest. He gives you license. Christ is our Sabbath. He said if a good opportunity comes along, do it. It is legal in God's eyes. I'm not saying this as a side trip to upset legalists. I have no problem if they want, that's their thing, hey, have to it, it's a free country, you know, and you can do whatever you want, it's all right with me. But I'd rather stick to the truth and have God's blessings, because we must be pleasing to him, because it is from him that all blessings flow. And if you want blessings, you don't ever want to forget that, all right? It's very important. And, you know, he makes it so very, very simple for us to know that we're made in his image. He has feelings and emotions just like we do. And I think it's wonderful when he uses the word thelo to show us his emotions. I want your love. You are my choice. And he could even add, I need you, if you will, help me. Will help me, okay? If you're not going to help him, well, I'm not going to speak for him that he wants you, all right? But if you're going to love and show forth that love, reflect it. He is the light and we're a reflector. And I hope that you reflect that good light that causes people to say, you mean to tell me you're a Christian? And I'm going to tell you something. Sometimes people think it gets more difficult to be a Christian every day. Only if you let it get to. Don't let them see you sweat on your first cruise, all right? We got so many different religions and cults and sects in this world today that with different beliefs, even as we know, some believe it's all right to kill innocent civilians. Well, I don't know where that religion came from other than the pits of hell, okay? And certainly not a healthy thing. So be Christian. Make no apologies for it. That means a Christ man, a follower of Christ. That's what the word Christian means. What does he want from you? So simple. He wants your love. He wants you to understand his word. And he wants you to act upon it as it fits your particular life and profession. Okay, and let's go, if we may, to Luke chapter 12. Luke chapter 12.

Christ has just given a proverb, which Peter's going to call it a parable, be that as it may, on what Christ expects at his return. He said, if you're my servant, and if you love me, you're going to be watching. You're going to be watching for some fake, all right, and says that you're not deceived.

0: see, but you're going to be looking also for the signs that announce the second advent, his return. And he had just given several instances of that. We're going to pick it up in verse 41. That is the subject. You'll pick up on it. You're all familiar with it. Verse 41 reads, "After he had finished, Peter said unto him," Luke chapter 12, 41. "Peter said unto him, Lord, speakest thou this parable unto us, the disciples, or even to all?" Is it for everyone? 42. "And the Lord said, Who then is a faithful and wise steward, whom his Lord shall make ruler over his household, to give them their portion of meat in due season?" Now I'm going to tell you something. What is the meat from the Father? It's the truth. It's understanding of the word. It is to have knowledge, to be able to see into the manuscripts, to be able to understand the emotions of Almighty Father and his Son, Jesus Christ. How to be pleasing unto them. And that is what, if you do that, this is your season. He gives you that meat now. It is meat that gives you strength, that sticks to your ribs. It's not pablum. It's not baby milk. It's after you've learned how to change your own. Not baby food. All right. It's for those that are potty trained already, all right, that are ready to get into a little depth in God's word rather than hear salvation, baptism, which are beautiful. But you need to know more, okay? You can receive that meat at any time you please him. "Blessed is that servant whom his Lord, when he cometh, shall find so doing." What are you supposed to be doing when the Lord comes? Searching for that meat, doing what with it? 44, "Of a truth I say unto you, that he will make him ruler over all that he hath." Those of you that are familiar with the millennium chapters, chapter 44, these dak, a Hebrew word that means his elect, are given no land as an allotment because God is their allotment. Chapter 44, the great book of Ezekiel. Okay, long about verse 25, 26, 27, 28, somewhere along in there. You don't get a land allotment because God is your allotment and he owns everything. So it means wherever you stand at that time, not coveting by any means, but caring for, showing that compassion, that choice that is pleasing to Almighty God. Your documentation again to understand that particular verse. It's verse 44, chapter 44, Ezekiel. That'll help you remember. Verse 45, "But and if that servant say in his heart, my Lord delayeth his coming," been just like this since the beginning of time, "and shall begin to beat the men servants and maid servants," and maidens rather, "and to eat and drink and to be drunken." In other words, to forget about the word of God and begin to make your own little kingdom. That's when you head for trouble. Okay, what happens to you? 46, "The Lord of that servant will come in a day when he looketh not for him." Why? You're supposed to be a watchman. "And at an hour," that's the hour of temptation, "when he is not aware, and will cut him in sunder and will appoint him his portion with the unbelievers." You're just out. That's why you want to be a watchman. You want to be pleasing to God. Does that mean any of us, we got to be perfect? No. That's why we have repentance. Back to basics again, okay? Repent when you fall short. Get back into understanding. And he said, "I expect you to hold." You know something? His word as to the chronological order of events as they transpire in this end generation, if you don't follow it, you're going to be deceived. That's why he will treat them as unbelievers. Verse 47, "And that servant which knew his Lord's will," now this is from the stem, but it's not the same word. It's not God's will, the Lord's will, and prepared not himself. Didn't know what God wanted from him. Neither did according to his will shall be beaten with many stripes. That means severely. Even if they accepted the Lord and, yes, I'll be saved. I know how to spell Jesus. I couldn't yesterday, but today I do. I'll be a Christian. But they don't live it. Okay? That doesn't please him. Why? He wants your love delivered to him for a reason. For the many promises he made to you if you comply, because you're his child. You're his kinsman. And he loves you for that. And he expects that love in return. Okay? Now we come to tough love here, okay? This is where, do you think Christ didn't practice tough love? How hard do you think it is to tell one of your children, I'm going to treat you like an outsider if you don't line up? Basically, that's what's being said here, understand? Love, but Jesus practices tough love. Do you know why? Tough love will save a soul from hell when mercy won't, okay? When chesed, that loving kindness, when it won't do it, you got to get tough in love. And if you love someone, you don't just let them go off necessarily as long as they're asking questions. You give them truth. And sometimes that's kind of, they're going to get stripes, okay? Verse 48. And he that knew not and did commit things worthy of stripes shall be beaten with few stripes. If he's ignorant, never had a chance. For unto whomsoever much is given, of him shall be much required. And to whom men have committed much, of him they will ask the more. In other words, they're going to ask you for more instruction. If you have been given a lot of truth, people are going to ask you for more instruction. Be willing and able to give it if it is asked for. Don't overload somebody's donkey, though, okay? That's not right. God holds accountable. He knows minds. God is always fair. And this is why it is written that judgment begins at the pulpit. And it should. And if you teach, if you set your sights as a teacher, you better be willing to answer for everything you teach, because you're going to. You can fall out of his love quicker than anyone else. Why? Because he expects more. And he expects you to take his word and to share it. But that's fair. Or as we might say today, that's even. Okay? That is even. He holds everybody accountable for what they know and understand. Please don't ever make the mistake, as I have known one or two that did, say, well, as long as I stay ignorant, I'm not accountable. I don't try it. Don't even think it. Because he will get you big time. All right? He does not, that's what he calls laziness. And ooh, does he not like lazy people? He just doesn't have time for them. They're his children and he loves them, but he sure doesn't. Do you know what he likens them to in Proverbs? And I'm sure you've heard me say it before. He calls them door hinges. He said, they're just like a hinge to a door, only they're hinged to a mattress. I'll roll this way a while. This side's getting tired. I'll flop the other way. Should be out there hoeing corn, but here I am, flopping from one side to the other, fastened to this bed. What good are you? Your mattress is crying out, get off of me, okay? Give me a break. Well, anyway, God is fair. He knows what your capabilities are. Don't let him down, okay? Verse 49, I am come to send fire on the earth. And what will, here's our word, what will I if it be kindled already, if it be already kindled? In other words, that word will, again, it just, it doesn't cut it, thelo. It's to choose, to prefer and to delight in. He delights in you when you start that fire. That's tough love, friend. We're speaking spiritually, you understand. You understand that. He didn't mean you to go out and start a campfire or something like that, okay? He means that you ignite someone's soul to truth. That at the same time, when it comes to the false Christ coming first, you don't be shy about it. You let people know if it's people that are attuned and have ears to hear and eyes to see. Never become a fanatic and make a fool out of yourself and lose your credibility, or then don't even try. Always protect your credibility. Let people know you know what you're talking of, what you're speaking of. And our Father will bless you, okay? He said, I'll be so pleased and so delighted if I find that fire already kindled. The word world here, cosmos, means the world system. If it's wrong, don't be afraid to knock it, okay? And if it is a wrong thing that someone is presenting to you, don't be afraid to bring them around to the true fire, which is the light, which is to say Jesus Christ, all right? Don't ever hide your candle, light, fire, under a basket. He gave it to you as a steward to spend. That is to say, share, so that others could know, all right? So here's our Lord practicing tough love. And it continues with tough love. 50. But I have a baptism to be baptized with, and how am I straitened till it be accomplished? I want to get it over with. I want to get this done. He's looking forward to that second advent himself. 51. Suppose ye that I am come to give peace on earth. Well, wait a minute, I thought he was the Prince of Peace. Boy, is he. But there's got to be, hey, in this world where Satan's in control, there's got to be some attitude adjustments before we can have peace, and real love brings that to pass. I tell ye, nay, but rather division. I come, instead of peace, I'm going to create division. Now, that is not to say, beloved, you that have eyes to see and ears to hear and know the truth, you have a peace in your heart that no one can touch. You have a peace within your soul that no one can shake. But there are a lot of people in this world that have not found that peace. And they're not going to until they accept He that is the true Prince of Peace, that is to say, Yeshua, His delight, His love, His understanding. 52, for from henceforth there shall be five in one house divided, three against two and two against three. I'm going to tell you, a lot of you families, the whole family sees the truth. You are so blessed. You just cannot understand how blessed you are if your whole family can discuss the Bible openly with you without flying off the handle, without getting upset. And kinship is a wonderful thing. You are the adult. I don't care what your age. When you receive truth, you become that adult. And you are, as it is sometimes translated, perfect. It's mature. And you can be patient with people that don't have the truth. So when these divisions come, sometimes it is better to set it aside. And if it is a division where harm could come to pass, then you need to make a note of 2 Thessalonians chapter 3, verse 6, and handle it in that wise if it's a family member. Okay, God has told us all things on how to be happy, but how to also practice tough love. He wants that love from you. There was one case where even Paul himself was teaching, and an old boy was practicing incest. God, with an adult, and I won't go into it past that, and God says, hey, let him go to the devil so he can be saved. In other words, stop working with him. Let him go all the way to the bottom of the gutter where all he can see is up. And finally, maybe he'll come to his senses. I'll withdraw all of my blessings. That isn't written, but that's what's implied. Until he gets so down that maybe he'll begin to look up and see light. God knows how to practice tough love. So never be afraid to utilize tough love when you know you're right. It's hard. You know what? It hurts you worse than it does somebody else sometimes. So therefore, with family, sometimes it's best if they cannot, if there is a mental block there, God put the spirit of slumber on some whereby they can't hear the truth. Romans chapter 11, verses 4 through 6. If God placed it over them, you're not going to remove it, I guarantee you. So if it be a sister, then be a sister. Don't be a teacher of God's word to them because they're blinded. So you have to be mature and utilize common sense. That also is love, okay? That also is love, and he appreciates that. He expects you to do his work in part, that you're able to do, to receive his love and his blessings. Verse 53, the father shall be divided against the son, and the son against the father, the mother against the daughter against the mother, and the mother-in-law against her daughter-in-law, and the daughter-in-law against her mother-in-law. Of course, most of you know when this is coming to pass, don't you? It's when the false Messiah appears, and their particular church says, Jesus has come back. And you say, no, that's not him. And that father or mother runs to Jesus, who they think is Jesus, and says, my little sister out here is a good old girl. Don't be mean to her. Please help me bring her to you in salvation. So they turn you into the Antichrist. All in well-meaning thinking. In other words, as it's written in Mark 13, a mother will deliver a daughter up to death. Well, Satan is death. That's his name. Hebrews chapter 2, verse 14. That it being his name. And so they deliver you up before him. And that, of course, is when God witnesses through you. You know when that trouble happens primarily. But in a sense, it is there today. In teaching, in sharing, in understanding, use wisdom. All right? Use great wisdom. Verse 54. And he said also to the people, when you see a cloud rise out of the west, straightway, immediately, you say, there cometh a shower, and so it is. I mean, you can tell by looking when a rain cloud's coming in. 55, and when you see the south wind blow, you say, there will be heat, and it cometh to pass. And of course, it would be blowing right off the desert, and that's a pretty sure thing. You hypocrites, they're supposed to be watchmen, understand? You hypocrites. You can discern the face of the sky of the earth, but how is it that you do not discern this time? How is it that you cannot see the chronological order of events that Christ wants you to see about these? Because the subject is the second advent. You got that? Okay. Go back to verse 37 if you want to document it. Verse 57 to complete. Yea, and why even of yourselves judge ye not what is right? Everybody should want to do what's right. You know, I don't care whether it's your business, it's your daily life, as long as you do what's right, your business is going to prosper. Why? You did somebody right. That's the best advertising. You can spend big bucks on advertising, but when you do somebody right, they don't forget that. They'll be back in your family. When you do it right, to the best of your ability, it brings peace to the family. And that is love, is to do what is right. It's called righteousness. And that's what your Father wants from you. Now, I want to take this word one time to the negative to show you the teachings of Christ, how that there are people that where Othello is used. Wish it very much in a negative sense. Open your Bibles to chapter 8, the great book of St. John, with me. again the teachings of Christ. But this time it will be done in a negative, or used in a negative way, which means sharpen up, okay? Chapter 8, St. John, verse 42. You're all familiar with this. But among the scribes and Pharisees, where there were many Kenites of that time that called themselves of our brother Judah, came forward. The reason they're the sons of Cain will be obvious here in a moment. Therefore, the Hebrew word Kenite, as it is used in the Old Testament. In the negative sense, verse 42, and Jesus said to them, if God were your father, you would love me. I mean, after all, that's what he wants. So, for I proceeded forth and came from God, neither came I of myself, but he sent me. Verse 43, why do you not understand my speech? Even because you cannot hear my word. 44, here's where the word will come up. Ye are of your father the devil, and the lust of your father ye will do. Here's the word, philo. It means it is your desire. It is your choice. It is your pleasure to do the will of the devil. Now, this is not to say that it cannot be accepted into Christianity. If he loves the Father, he becomes a son of God instead of a son of the devil. Okay, but there are people in the world, and that's what Jesus is talking about, that it is their desire, their pleasure, and their choice. They prefer, that's what the word means, prefer, to do. He was a murderer from the beginning. I wonder how many of you know what the first murderer was. Well, let me see. Well, it was Cain, wasn't it? That's what I said. There, Kenite means sons of Cain in the Hebrew tongue. That's the words of Jesus. You don't like it? Then lump it. That's what it says. And abode not in the truth. What's the truth? The word of God. Because there is no truth in him. When he speaketh of a lie, he speaketh of his own, for he is a liar and the father of it. 45, and because I tell you the truth, you believe me not. A lot of people don't like the truth. That's to their regret and sorrow. They will receive many stripes because of ignorance. 46, which of you convinceth me of sin? He says, I can sure nail your hide, but you can't me. And if I say the truth, why do you not believe me? He that is of God heareth God's words. Ye therefore hear them not, because ye are not of God. Now, many would say, well, I thought God loved everybody. He does. He loved Satan at one time when he was the cherub that protecteth the mercy seat. But he forfeited that, as it is written in Ezekiel 28, verses 18 and 19, until God condemned him to turn to ashes from within after the judgment. So we have this negative in the world. That's why things happen as they do. It is written, it shall come to pass exactly as it is written. All you have to do is watch as a watchman should, and log it and check it off. As it was in the beginning, so shall it be in the end. God simplifies everything for us. There is a, if anyone should doubt who the children of, who was the father of Cain, then you've never read Matthew 13, beginning with verse 35, where Christ again declares that the devil was the father of their seed. Seed in the Greek is sperma. Okay, in conclusion, this will be the last chapter we're going to, 17th chapter of St. John. You'll all remember it because it's Christ's prayer to the Father. This is the real, this is Jesus' real prayer, okay? A lot of people, in Matthew 6, he was just teaching us how to pray. Here he is actually praying to the Father. And it will be his last prayer, and we are to learn from it. Let's pick it up in verse 14 as he continues. He's telling the Father, I know it's the last time. Verse 14, John 17. I have given them thy word, meaning those that would listen. And the world hath hated them because they are not of the world, cosmos, even as I am not of the world. That may make you understand better sometimes why those that live in the ways of the world might be a little different than you are. Why that we have rap and a few of these filthy, dirty songs that are played as though it's a melody and there's no melody to it as far as God's word is concerned. God is even cursed in them, as well as any authority. That's not in all of them, but in some. You know what I'm talking about. 15. I pray not that thou shouldest take them out of the world, but that thou shouldest keep them from the evil. Well, why wouldn't he want you out of the world? Because you got work to do. You're a missionary in life to teach truth, to share a morsel to a starving person that needs truth. You do understand what the famine for is in the last days. The famine in the last days, it is, as it is written in Amos chapter 8, verse 13 or 15, which is it's not for bread. Anybody can get bread. All you got to do is work. But the famine is for hearing the word of God taught accurately. That's scripture. That's the way it is. It is written. So it is. Verse 16. They are not of the world, even as I am not of the world. God does not consider his elect through the Son as of the world. You don't have worldly ways, do you? I don't think so, not to the extent that some do. 17, sanctify them through thy truth. Thy word is truth. That's what strengthens you, dear one, is to become familiar with the word of God. That makes you prosperous. That gives you blessings. That brings you even health because you eat God's way. It is complete. It is total. 18. As thou hast sent me into the world, even so have I also sent them into the world. Did you know you're on a mission if you be one of God's elect? I sent them. They're predestined to that degree, those that are of election. And for their sakes, I sanctify myself that they also might be sanctified through the truth at the advent. Okay? Neither pray I for these alone, but for them also which shall believe on me through their word. Through their word. Have you done it? He said, this is what I want them to do. I want other people to prosper through their word. Meaning, I want them to repeat the word I have given them, which is truth. And I expect them to share that word with others. Have you done that? I'm sure all of you have. In other words, that receives a blessing from God. You got it? When you obey him, you receive blessings. Again, I'm not trying to propagate any bunch of religious fanatics. Always use common sense. There is a time for planting, there is a time for cultivating, and there's a time for watering, and there's a time for reaping. Be able to discern and practice it. 21. That they all may be one, it's one body in Christ, as thou, Father, art in me, and I in thee, that they also may be one in us. Are you? That the world may believe that thou hast sent me. When you see the miracles and the success, you know it's of God. You know, isn't it wonderful that we have the largest television ministry in the world? I said the largest television ministry in the world. No, that's a well-kept secret. And you know something? We never have to beg. Have you ever thought about that? Do you know why? Because God blesses it. That is the truth. Only God's word is taught on it, chapter by chapter, verse by verse. Sometimes chosen topics to bring forth love, understanding, our personal relationship with Him. He said, you keep doing that so people will know I'm for real. When a minister receives a blessing like that, it's real. Okay, it's from God. Does that mean all the people that work there are perfect? Woo! I don't think so. We all mess up occasionally, don't we? Some more than others. And, well, are you accusing? No, I'm thinking about myself. Okay. But God loves someone that gets up when he's down and keeps trying. All right. I'm going to tell you how to be successful. Always finish what you're doing. Don't quit. Well, sometimes I get impatient. Then suffer. Okay. Don't quit till you get it done. All right. I got me a new mower yesterday. It's really fancy. It goes under fences. It even knows when there's a post there, and it swivels back and goes around the post and pew, boy, right back under that post. And yesterday was the big day. I got my little tractor out and I got everything all fixed up. And I attached that new mower to trail along behind. And I put it all together, read the instructions, believe it or not. And I got out the instructions on the engine. And I thought, I really don't have to read those. I'm a pretty good mechanic. Let me see. It says something here about the choke. There ain't no choke. But it does have a little bulb, you know, that you stroke a couple of three times, you know. And then it doesn't even tell you which is open and closed on the throttle. And I thought, well, always you go this way to open the throttle on a small engine. Do you know what? On this one you don't. That's the kill stop. So I put, it said open her wide open. I opened her wide open and I pulled and I pulled and I pulled. But honest to God, there wasn't any instructions, not even on the motor, about which was. And pretty soon I thought, I'm going to give it half throttle. So, you know, at least I won't be on the kill stop if that's what I'm doing. Pulled her back half and it went pop. I thought, ah. And I pulled it all the way back to where idle would normally be, and that sucker took off. I mean, but see, sometimes we have to learn the hard way. I could have quit because it was hot. And I'm usually working in air condition, you know, and pulling on a 6-horse motor. I didn't buy the electric start. I'm kind of conservative, okay? But aren't you glad to hear about this? Really. But I could have just give up, quit, and went and called the serviceman, but I wanted to fix it. So don't quit until you're successful. And then after I got it running, I shut it off and put it in transport and went up to my wooden rail fences and just did a beautiful job. Wonderful. Gets it done, okay? Don't quit. Keep going. You know, that's the way you succeed, all right? Back to, I think we were at, let's pick it up with 22, whatever. And the glory which thou gavest me, I have given them. You got yours? That they may be one, even as we are one. We're one in Christ, beloved. There's no other word but his word. I in them, and thou in me, that they may be made perfect. That means mature. In one. And that the world may know that thou hast sent me, and hast loved them as thou hast loved me. When you're successful, well, I always thought Christians were supposed to be poor. They're not supposed to be rich with thievery. There's nothing wrong with being rich with God's blessings. You understand? There is a difference. It's people that are rich with ill-gotten gain that's got to unload their camel, okay, before they're going to make it into heaven or through the needle gate. But hey, Jesus wasn't a pauper. And his uncle, Joseph of Arimathea, had 10 mines in Europe. They still sing songs in Glastonbury about that. So if God has sent you and you work hard, you'll be successful, and that's good. 24. Here's our word. Father, I will. I delight in. I prefer that they also, whom thou hast given me, be with me where I am, that they may behold my glory, which thou hast given me, for thou lovest me before the foundation of the world. I don't know, were you there? Was God created all the sons, and as it's written in both the great book of Job and in the book of chapter of wisdom in the great book of Proverbs. 25, O righteous Father, the world hath not known thee, but I have known thee, and these have known that thou hast sent me. 26, to complete, and I have declared unto them thy name, and will declare it, that the love wherewith thou hast loved me may be in them, and I in them. Let that love, it's not presumptuous. It's real. It's simple. It means we are one body in him. And he delights in you. It gives him great pleasure when you're pleased and when you help him. Did you note in that 17th chapter in his last prayer, he said, I sent them. You know, you want to think about that real good. A little reading on that might be Romans chapter 8 following verse 26 when he said there, Father, they don't even know what to pray for, but I do, and I'll guide them because they're predestined. So there's a little more to it when the Spirit touches your heart with that love and when you're in obedience to him. How he loves you when you love him. What does he want from you? Your love and absorbing the letter that he has written you. Absorb it. Grow with it, mature, be blessed, and be happy. Heavenly Father, we thank you, Father, for the written word. Thank you, Father, so very much for your love, for the fact that that's what you want from us, not burnt animals, not something else, but our love sacrificially given to you, Father, as we ask for your blessings in Jesus' precious name. Amen.
1: 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We invite you to join us for the next in-depth Bible study each weekday at this same time. Thank you for watching today's program, and God bless you.

The book of Peter. Here we have two books, 1st and 2nd Peter, that are absolutely fascinating. That great old fisherman telling us, leading us, directing us, guiding us, going into the depth, if you would, in that second book, into the three earth ages, giving the most accurate recorded account of the events that transpire and document that there are three earth ages, that there was one before this one, and one to come. Peter, the great fisherman, which in his gentleness and his kindness brings us two books, the books of Peter, that lead, guide, direct, even in your daily life, that teach and show you how to be happy, how to find that peace of mind, and to know yourself. The books of Peter, I know you're going to enjoy them.

0: Welcome to the Shepherd's Chapel Network Family Bible Study Hour with Pastor Arnold Murray. Wisdom is understanding God's Word. Pastor Murray's unique teaching approach brings God's Word alive with meaning as he takes you on a chapter-by-chapter, verse-by-verse study of God's letter to you, the Bible. And now here is Pastor Arnold Murray.
1: Good day to you. God bless you. Say welcome to the Shepherd's Chapel. Welcome to this family Bible study hour. Ready to get back in our Father's Word. New book today, Malachi. Malachi being interpreted means my messenger. And it's a father speaking, okay? And many people pronounce it Malachiah, which is to say messenger of God. But inasmuch as it's God speaking, we'll leave it my messenger. It has to do with Elijah before the book is over. It has to do with John the Baptist, that he was sent, that first advent, not as Elijah, but in the spirit of Elijah. So, and it is one of the only books that is not dated, but at the same time, it's obvious it's after the captivity, and it's a long enough period that the priests have already, it's after Nehemiah and Ezra, and the priests are going bad. Real bad. So we know that it's just about exactly 400 years before the resurrection, which would make it about 372 to 374 BC. And being the last book, it is really full of God's truth, but a fantastic dressing down to priests, preachers, or so-called prophets that God didn't send. He wants to make it real plain what happens to them, and so it is. Our Father gets a little discouraged when he sends a letter telling you exactly how to get it done, and you don't follow it, and it's your responsibility as a priest, preacher, or whatever, to see that the people are well informed, and you don't do it, he's not happy. Okay, so, having said that, Malachi chapter 1, verse 1, a word of wisdom from our Father and Yahshua in Jesus' name. Chapter 1, verse 1 reads, the burden, or this is a divine oracle, a warning, okay, of the word of the Lord to Israel. Who is it to? To the 10 tribes, 10 northern tribes. Not, it has to do with Judah also, but primarily to those 10 tribes, by Malachi. Verse 2, I have loved you, saith the Lord. Yet you say, wherein hast thou loved us? Question. Was not Esau Jacob's brother? Question. Saith the Lord, yet I love Jacob. And naturally, many people wonder, well, how could that be? They were, as we read in Romans chapter 9, while they were still in the womb, God made it very clear that he loved Jacob, but Esau he hated. Now, and that mystifies many people. How could that possibly be that God could hate a little old embryo not even born? Because God put the soul of Esau from the first earth age in that womb. And God placed the soul of Jacob from that first earth age in that womb, these twins. And naturally, because Esau didn't give two hoots about his heritage, he could care less who the Heavenly Father was. He went just the opposite way from what anyone should. This is why God could say, Esau, I hated it. It was because of what he did in the first earth age. So you can see God is kind of calling on you to open your eyes, your spiritual eyes. Take the blinders off of the teachings by the preachers of this earth age that this is it. This earth is 6,000 years old. This earth age is about 6,000 years old plus. One day for each of the creation. One of God's days. But there was an earth age before this. And science documents it, nails it. So therefore, there was an earth age before this, and why you're here today has a great deal to do with what went on there. meaning Satan's first downfall, his overthrow, how many followed him, how many didn't, has a great deal to do with what you're born into in this earth age. So it's an eye-opener, this little short book is. And the depth is fantastic when you understand. Verse 3, God speaking, "And I hated Esau and laid him his mountains," that's his nations, "and his heritage waste for the dragons," that's to say the jackals, "of the wilderness." Now, there he's just really just out with it. He said, I hated him. Because God gave him everything on a platter, made things so easy for him in the first earth age. And he rebelled there just as he did in this earth age, selling his birthright, which meant nothing to him, selling it for a bowl of mush. And mush he gets, okay. God, of course, when it says, "I made his nations, his mountains, and his heritage waste," because this happened in Genesis chapter 27, where when he sold that birthright, the Hebrew manuscripts make it very clear, not that he was given the fat of the land, but that his heritage would be away from the fat of the land. And naturally, his tribes, Esau, the hairy one, is from Edom. Edom means red. And as we know in Ezekiel 38 and 39, it is Rush, or Russia of today. Not the people, but the nation. Okay. The people, you have to, God judges them individually. But the nation and its system of communism, anti-godliness, is the results of this. You can see why God hated him. Anytime a people try to drive God out of their midst, saying they'd rather do it on their own, that's what you get. Okay. So, you see, there's nothing new under the sun, but you must go to the depths to understand why God had a reason. He had a reason to hate him. And that's why that his, you know, you might say, well, where is his nation? You can take our furthest north border, excluding Alaska, which we purchased from him. He's always north of that, which means what? It's away from the fat of the land. You don't produce all that much there. It's not really very good farmland. I should say maybe good land, but you don't have the seasons for it. Too far north. But he asked for it. He deserved it. He got it. That's the way our Father operates. Verse 4. "Whereas Edom," that's to say the red nation, "saith, we are impoverished, but we will return. We're going to make it and build the desolate places. Thus saith the Lord of hosts, they shall build, but I will throw down. And they shall call them the border of wickedness, and the people against whom the Lord hath indignation forever." Not just a little passing thing. Forever. When you have a people that wish to drive God out of the country, and God owns it, you can see why he has indignation against them. And God, why is it that they never succeed? God just told you. They can try to build, they can try to get up there, but God is always going to pull the rug right out from under communism and socialism. Anytime you start going socialist, you're going against God, and he's going to jerk the rug. You're going to suffer financially and or otherwise. That's God's word, and God said, he personally will see that it fails. Nothing built without the aid or with God in the equation will stand. It will always fall. It will never be a success. How long does that last? Forever. Verse 5. "And your eyes shall see, and you shall say, the Lord will be magnificent for the border, from the border of Israel." Your false prophets are going to say that. See how they're blessed. Okay. See how your false prognosticators get along, all right? Verse 6, a son honoreth his father, he should, okay? And a servant his master. If then I be a father, where is mine honor? Question. And if I be a master, where is my fear? Where is my reverence? Saith the Lord of hosts unto you, O priest, and that despise my name, and you say, wherein have we despised thy name? Oh, it just sounds so holy. We're going to do it this way and that way. Ultimately, worshiping the Antichrist is really despising God's name. When you are deceived to that point, that you're not well enough founded in the Word of God till you can even recognize the false one when he comes, because ultimately that's what this book comes to. And at the same time, naturally, if you're trying to drive God out of your equation, which that government does, I'm talking about the old communist empire, and don't worry. The KGB is still very successful in Russia. This has nothing to do with the Russian people that are Christian. They pay an awesome price to serve Christ. They really do. And you have to admire them, but you can judge those that say, we're going to build, we're really going to be awesome. God's going to destroy them. He's going to take them down every time. Well, how do you know that? Well, we just read it. Do you believe the Word of God? I'll ask that a little different way. Do you believe God or do you believe man? All you got to do is look at history. You don't have to look very far to find out. The choice is always yours. Okay. You want to stay clear of those that go against Almighty God because they despise his name and kind of get on ego trips of their own, then you want to be very careful. Our Father continues, verse 7. Ye offer polluted bread upon mine altar, and you say, wherein have we polluted thee? Question. In that you say, the table of the Lord is contemptible. That is to say, in this dispensation. Now, let me tell you something. What is the bread? The bread of life is Jesus Christ. If you try to build on anything else, if you try to claim something is of God, and it's built on a different foundation, I'm sorry, God doesn't appreciate it. He sent Emmanuel, which is to say God with us. He was pretty well abused, but he took that even to the point of crucifixion to become that bread of life of which we partake of today. And in honesty and in sincerity and in his name. But many will take, you know, if people are deceived that they would receive the false one, and they let the daily oblation, which is taking the bread of life, if they let it, why is it written in Daniel chapter 9, verse 27, that they stopped the oblation in the middle of the week? Because they begin to take it to Antichrist. Instead of Jesus, they took it to him. That does not go well. That does not bide well with our Father. Verse 8. And if you offer in your offerings and sacrifices, if you offer the blind for sacrifice, is it not evil? And if you offer the lame and sick, is it not evil? Offer it now unto thy governor. You try to pay your taxes with it. Will he be pleased with thee? I think not. Or accept thy person? Saith the Lord of hosts. And of course the answer is he will not accept thy person. And there's a great deal more in this spiritually, and you have to look at it. This has nothing to do with handicap.

0: Because it's playing out daily, day after day after day, as we move closer, that our glass is tipped and the sands of time are running out. And he expects people to follow him, love him, know his name, that's to say the true Father, have that key of David, the true genealogy of who the true Christ is, and shun the Antichrist or anything that is related to him. And people basically do not try to use those people that are blind to the truth. It is true that we teach them, we attempt to, we try to lead them, but you cannot put them in positions of priest or any other way when and call them a priest when they have no conception, no idea of the events that consummate the end of this age. God can't use them. Well, why couldn't he use them? They mislead people. Verse 9, and now I pray you, beseech God that he will be gracious unto us, that this hath been by your means. Will he regard your person's questions, saith the Lord of hosts? Is he going to regard a person that offers such blind people to serve him? Of course he's not. It's an insult. Verse 10. Who is there even among you that would shut the doors for naught? Neither do you kindle fire on mine altar for naught. I have no pleasure in you, saith the Lord of hosts. Neither will I accept an offering at your hand. You can forget it. I don't want anything to do with it. it would seem that too many people would shut a door for naught. They want something in it for them, other than salvation, other than loving God. In other words, this kind of, we're talking here to preachers, okay, in part, most large part. They're in it for you know what. And do you know something? You don't have to listen to them very long till you'll find out what they're in it for. Okay. The main subject that is broached and is hammered and hung on to is what it's all about as far as that preacher or priest is concerned with. If it's money, he's not going to do anything for naught. Okay. Not for the love of God. God will not accept that. Now, I don't want anyone to think I'm saying that a pastor should not take a salary. That's not what I'm talking about. But that better not be why he's in that field. He better have been called of God. Verse 11. For from the rising of the sun even into the going down of the same, my name shall be great among the nations, Gentiles. And in every place incense shall be offered unto my name, and a pure offering, for my name shall be great among the heathen, that's to say the nations and Gentiles, saith the Lord of hosts. Of course, that's in the millennium. Ultimately, it's coming to that. Every knee is going to bow. The nations are going to flow to him. And because, again, I'm going to reiterate, we're speaking here of the end times. And God is really, he's shucking that old cob right down, letting you know what he loves and what he hates so that you can make a decision. And God help those that decide to go with the ways of the world. What's in it for me? What would I want to do that for? It better be because you love him. And you know what an awesome price he paid. That you can have that freedom to love him and not be deceived or toyed with by false teachings and by Satan himself. Our Father loves his children. The millennium's coming. What a wonderful time it's going to be. I don't know, where will you be during that time? It is true that all will be present in the millennium. Some will have overcome, some will not have. But we'll all be there. And every knee's going to bow. And boy, there's going to be some sad sacks that day that knew that Noah at that time, they went wrong. But they had the perfect, peaceful opportunity to love Almighty God. Love him because he is our Father. Love him because he has done all these things for us. Even many might say, well, he did hate Esau. He had it coming. Father is always perfectly fair and just. Esau had everything coming. And do you know something? By God hammering a little bit on Esau, chastising, who knows, he might be saved himself during the millennium. If he didn't overcome when Christ went to the prisoners, who knows? The Lord does. But what I'm saying is, being strict and being stern, our Father brings salvation to all people. Chastisement and tough love is a tough thing, but our Father knows how to dish it out. Verse 12, but ye have profaned it, in that ye say, the table of the Lord is polluted, and the fruit thereof, even his meat, is contemptible. Now, what is that talking about? It means if a minister or a person begins to plant seeds of truth, this is what the wicked say about it. If you come in and you begin to teach that the false one will appear first, and that table is bad, because they're sold on that, they're going to turn on you. They'll rend you if they have an opportunity. But those that teach the real true word of God, the wicked will turn on you. And they will call you names, and they will pronounce things against you, and they will say that the teaching of the elect is polluted, it's wrong. It's just, you know, and usually they will trail off by saying, they don't understand because we're going to be gone anyway. We're just going to leave them here. Well, that's good, okay, because we got work to do. And naturally, it is not popular. It's what our Father wants you to know coming out the gate. The truth is not always popular, but you had better thee well if you want his love and his blessings. Stick with it, because he's told you what he will do to the others. He's going to destroy everything they began to do. He will see that it fails. And we've had example after example after example in history documenting that. There has never been a successful socialist or communist nation. Never. And you know something else? I can tell you there never will be. You know why? Because God will see that it fails. God must be number one, and he must be foremost. And you can understand, he's jealous. After all, he owns everything, and it's rightfully his. And he doesn't like counterfeits coming along and trying to give it away to somebody else and destroying his children while they're at it. I don't know, how would you feel if somebody came along and tried to destroy your children? Naturally, you wouldn't stand for it. Well, guess what? He won't either. Verse 13. You said also, behold, what a weariness is it? It's just so bad. And you have snuffed at it, saith the Lord of hosts. And you brought that which was torn, and the lame, and the sick. Thus you brought an offering. Should I accept this of your hands, saith the Lord? And naturally, he's not going to. Now, you know, do you know what snuffed at? Do you know what that Hebrew word means? It means sticking your nose up in the air at Almighty God, of all people. Sticking your nose up at Almighty God. You surely would not expect a blessing from that. We begin to see then how powerful the deception will be in the end times. That they will be riding that great horse of success with the false Messiah when he comes riding into town. They're going to think that It is true. He's come. He's here. And we're flying away because that's his message. That's Satan's very message. But Satan will always say, you go get your near relatives and bring them, and let's convert them. Let's have a big revival. And that's what Mark 13 and Matthew 24 is all about, is you being delivered up with an opportunity to witness. Again, I want to reiterate, this is not talking about handicapped people. It's talking about people offering offerings to God that are not perfect. That's people that are not perfect, people that are blind spiritually. You remember what Christ did in when he entered the temple and he observed the snuffing, nose in the air, selling mite-infested doves, money changers in the very house of God. And he grabbed a whip or made a whip and he laid it to the back and cleaned the house. He's going to clean it again. But don't worry, he also cleans nations on the way there too. Nothing that is built against God shall ever succeed. You don't even have to get all in a big sweat about it. It will fail. You can count on it. You use common sense and make sure you're not hurt with it. It isn't too difficult to be wiser than Satan, but as peaceful as a dove. You can stay way ahead of the game when you understand and know what's going down. So you keep your eyes open wide, spiritual eyes, and observe what transpires, whereby you're not sucked into the vacuum of failure. But you have the blessings of Almighty God, and he leads you into that kingdom that is eternal and is forever. Verse 14 to continue. But cursed be the deceiver, which hath in his flock a male, and voweth and sacrificeth unto the Lord a corrupt thing. For I am a great king, saith the Lord of hosts, and my name is dreadful among the heathen, that's to say the nations. What is it that's on the deceiver? Cursed be the deceiver. When God said it, you can rest assured it is. Cursed be those that teach falsely, and our Father sees to it. You know, it has been a very interesting time teaching these minor prophets. As I've always said, they're like reading tomorrow's newspaper. From the book of Hosea all the way through the book of Joel, that gave us the battle of the end times, when both the sons and the daughters who have the truth, who are not blind, make that stand and witness against the false one, as it is well written in the second chapter of Hosea. And poor old Jonah. Jonah, with God sending to save Nineveh. And Jonah, he didn't mislead the Ninevites. He just tried to destroy himself to save Israel. And so in a sense, we had a type of a savior there. God saw to it that he was delivered to Nineveh anyway, regardless, by a fish, and they worshiped a fish god, made it real easy for him to convert the whole country around Nineveh. And so it is when the false one comes with God in control. You want to always know that God protects. You got to believe it. Regardless of how tough times get, God always protects his own if you will study his word. If you will stay clear of the maze, just as surely as he protected Shadrach, Meshach, and Abednego in the fiery furnace, in this fiery furnace of the end times, he will walk with you. He will walk beside you. He will protect you. But cursed be the deceiver. You want to have nothing to do with him, because everything about him is cursed. It means it's going to fail. God's going to see to it. So a word to the wise is sufficient. A word to the wise will keep them on safe ground. The only safe ground there is the rock. And that rock is Christ. When you're on that rock, there can be a great deal of shaking, and there will be. But you'll always be safe. You'll always be sound. Cursed be the deceiver. Deception has just begun. It's going to grow worse before it gets better. But thank our Heavenly Father, you're immune to it. Because you know the deceiver, and you know what his MO is, how he operates. And you're going to have none of it. Our Heavenly Father is strictly in control. Always has been. He always will be. I don't know which side are you on. I would think, you know, that if a person wasn't on Father's side, there would be a little something wrong upstairs, okay? Especially spiritually speaking. So always follow your Father and stay with him and be blessed. Then he will guide you, lead you, and assist you in being a capable servant that is able to assist in the things of the Lord. All right, bless your hearts. Don't miss the next lecture. He's coming down on the preachers again. Bless your hearts. Listen a moment, won't you please?
1: 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It is getting late in the game. You need to know what the Mark of the Beast is. As it's written in Revelation chapter 13, verse 8, many will be deceived. There is no need for you to be deceived. Christ said in Mark 13:23, "Behold, I have foretold you all things." 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Don't be deceived by Satan.
0: And there we are back again. Let's have the 800 number, please. 1-800-643-4645. That number is good from Puerto Rico throughout the U.S., Alaska, Hawaii, hey, all over Canada. If the Spirit moves, you got a question, you share it. Won't you do that? Please never ask a question about a particular reverend or denomination or organization. Let's don't judge people. We've got one judge. That's our Father. He does not need our help in judging. You are to discern for your own benefit and abilities, but no judging. Those of you that listen by shortwave around the world, it's always a pleasure hearing from you. Your announcer at the end of the hour will give you our mailing address. Again, always a pleasure hearing from you. Now, you got a prayer request? Do away with that number. You don't need an address. Why? God knows what you're thinking. He's a mind reader. He can read your mind. It's called in the Greek katheonoi. And all you have to do, he loves you so much. Why? You're his child. Your fingerprints are different than any other person in this world because you're unique to him. He made you the way he wanted you, but he wants you to serve him. Why? Because he loves you. You're his child. So thank him for having chosen you. And get into his word. Always be there. Father, around the globe we come, we ask that you lead, guide, direct, Father, touch in Yeshua's precious name. Thank you, Father. Amen, amen. Okay, and question time. We're going to go with Irene from Indiana. Pastor Murray, how can I be sure that I am one of God's elect? I am a sinner by nature. I pray for forgiveness in that I can have done something that I am not, could I have done something I'm not aware of, and how can I be sure that God wants me and I am one of the elect? I pray with all my heart that I am. Well, you know, if you know, a good sample example, rather, is if you know the false Christ is coming first, most likely you are. But we all fall short. We're not perfect, and don't expect yourself to be perfect. That's what you repent for. And all you have to do, you don't have to remember all of your sins. When you say, forgive me for all of my sins, that's covered. And then he doesn't want you to worry about it. He doesn't even want to hear about it anymore. Okay. Why? Because you've overcome. And remember that, and love him. He loves you, Irene. So just let him know that you return that love and you're in good standing, okay? If you sin again, repent. You all must remember that what about your own children? Have you ever had one of them that was just perfect, that I mean never did anything wrong? Sooner or later, one of them's going to mess up, but do you just disown them and totally do away with them because of that? Or do you, if they ask forgiveness, forgive them? Well, would you expect our Father not to be the same way, loving of a child? Because he does. When every time you sin, Christ was asked once, well, how many times? He said, 7 times 70, that's 490 times a day. I don't think I know anyone that sins that much, okay? That is to say, they must honestly come to full repentance, or it's not forgiven, okay? Well, what's full repentance? That's to have a change of heart and to feel sorry about what you did and ask forgiveness. Where is Jan from? Jan, I don't know where Jan's from, okay? Florida. If your firstborn is a girl, does she get the double part as portion, as for born? And if you, as firstborn, and if you don't have a boy, second or third, all girls, does firstborn girl still receive double? Also, if a boy is born after the first girl, does the girl boy get double portion? If you want to be loved by your children, you had better, you know, the first and double portions were given at a time, and it was the blessings of God, okay? But when you draw up your will, unless somebody has been unruly, it better be fair and equal. The firstborn better not have a double part, okay? Now, there are extenuating circumstances to this. If the firstborn were to take care of a parent who was handicapped and had to have many years of caring and so forth, then they deserve more. But when you're drawing up your will, you start playing favorites, and that's the way the children will look at it. We are to obey all civil law, and civil law basically is equal. So, and God's law in this case is equal also in this generation. So, well, would you document that? Well, it's real simple. Do your brother or children as you would have them do unto you, okay? And equal is it. You love them the same, give them the same, or you're going to have some heartache. You are automatically building in trouble with a capital T. And so it's always treat your children equal. And unless, of course, as I stated, that there are extenuating circumstances. Jeannie from Oklahoma. My question is, would father take, all concerning your mother having passed away, would father take her to get me off the fence? I can't imagine him letting her suffer, so I don't know. Absolutely not. A child's teeth are not going to be set on edge if the father eat a sour grape. God doesn't punish anyone or ask anyone to bear the sins of another. Okay. So if you think your mother was taken because you're a sinner, you are sadly wrong, and you're punishing yourself for absolutely no reason whatsoever. And that would hurt, that would really hurt your mother in heaven very much if she were to know and think that you were blaming yourself for her death. That would be a terrible burden to put on a mother that had. We suffer because we have polluted everything in this earth, basically. Our food, the way we eat, we don't eat God's way, and so forth. Your mother is fantastic. I see here you say she had been anointed. Would she have been, she's in good hands. She's with the Father. That's what all Christians work forward to, not to worry. And this is Linda from Nevada. I love your teaching, and I watch you as often as possible. Thank you for sharing. You're so welcome. There are those who say the Bible says man has dominion over woman, that a woman is to be subservient to her husband. I believe that view is twisted. And in order for man to be the head of the household, he must be a godly man and love and respect his wife as Christ loved the church. That is correct. That would be a very devoted and loving husband indeed, and one that would be the head of the family. Somehow, in our society, the words of the Bible are being twisted to allow men to violate women at will. Well, it is true, they are. They certainly are. You know, what many people, and it takes a scholar to catch what I'm about to say, okay? But in 1 Corinthians chapter 14, verse 34, the first time it says that a woman is to remain silent in the church, the speaking in the very next clause, the word in the Greek is chatter, okay? That a woman should not chatter in church. I won't allow men, women, or children to chatter in church. I won't allow anyone to chatter in church. And at the same time, it is written in the end times that God shall use both his sons and his daughters, as it is written in Acts chapter 2, to witness against the false Christ. And God has always used women. Philip had four virgin daughters. There wasn't a man, they had never known a man. And all four of them were prophetess. That means teachers of God's word. And those girls taught from on the West Bank, from Gaza, all the way up to Ascalon, Ekron, all up and down through there, those four girls did, in some pretty tough country. All right. I'm going to say it one more time because it takes a pretty good scholar to catch it. But the same word that is translated in 1 Corinthians 14:34, silence, the second word is different in the manuscripts. It's chatter. It means not to chatter. And so it is. And do you think men should face the death penalty for certain brutal rapes? Absolutely. Deuteronomy chapter 22, verses 25 and 26 demands the death penalty for a brutal rape. In the 26th verse, it says that it is the equivalent of murder. Okay. So certainly, and you're going to have some, in your work, you're going to have some Christians say, well, you don't understand. In Matthew 5, Christ stated, let me tell you what Christ said in Matthew 5. He said, I don't change one jot of the law. That's Deuteronomy 22, 25, and 26. I don't change one sound of one letter of that law. And then he would continue on and say, as you have heard, thou shalt not kill. Underline that word kill, because the word in the Greek is phonions, and it means criminal homicide, such as a brutal rape or an actual murder. It says, fear not, for still your soul may perish. Meaning, if there's not some extenuating circumstances, your soul won't be eternal. It will perish. So again, you will have much opposition, but you are correct and you are accurate. And I hope that I might have helped you in doing your paper, okay? And I will say no more. Okay, we got Toby from California. I used to be stationed right there in that town, right next to that town. My question of the moment is from California, okay? Every book of the New Testament ends with amen except Acts and the third epistle of John and James. What is the significance of this? Well, it's just that it was not appropriate there. But what does amen mean? It means that's that, period. No more need be said. That's that. That's the way it is, and that's the way it'll stay. And it could be very well put at the others. It's and so it is. Shirley from Kentucky. What was Lot's wife's name in the book of Genesis? Thank you. I must have been overlooking it. Well, I guess I did too. Okay. I think I must have too. It's not written. Okay. She was Old Salty. Well, let's just call her Old Salty because she was salty. Isn't the Lord's Prayer supposed to say in earth instead of what most people say on earth? And what would the difference be? I read my Bible to say in earth. Please explain. I want to say what the Bible says. Well, let's go by the manuscripts, okay? The manuscripts, in is epa, which can mean upon. So it really doesn't matter because God is going to, in earth is a generic term meaning all around it, okay? And upon, in as much as God, what is the prayer about? That God establish his kingdom right here on earth as it is in heaven, bringing heaven to earth, and he shall. That's why Jesus gave that prayer. It's not the prayer of Christ, it's the way he told us to pray. And as we know, in the great book of Revelation 21, God is going to do exactly that. He's going to establish his kingdom up on this earth, okay? Epa, in or upon, doesn't matter, okay? Alan from Virginia, your inspired teaching of the minor prophets has been a joy. Well, thank you. And the two candlesticks of Zechariah chapter 4, verses 11 and 14, prophetically, of the two, are they of the two churches, Smyrna and Philadelphia? No. It's two sons of oil. There's no generic term there. What it means is, though, it must be two individuals, okay? Two individuals, and when God breaks it down to an entity, then so it is. It's just like many people want to make the Antichrist the same way. They want to say it's a system. No, you can't be a false Christ and be a system. You have to be an entity claiming to be Christ. And so it is with the two witnesses. These two witnesses, most likely, who showed up with Christ on the Mount of Transfiguration? He gives us a pretty good up there. It was Moses, the law, and Elijah, the prophet, the law and the prophecies. We learn and have been told all things through the law and through prophets, okay, and the apostles. We certainly have been. And those two entities will be here even before the false Christ sets foot on earth. So there will be, God always takes care of his own. He shows us the way. And we will have much help at that time in preparation. Pastor Murray, I read somewhere in the Bible where we will be given a stone that will have our name on it. Can you tell me where to find that for me and explain it? Jill from Missouri. Sure, it's in Revelation chapter 2, verse 17. And it's a very interesting stone, but it said, what is important about that verse, though, before he gets to the stone, he said, if you study and if you follow him, and if you just really kind of open your eyes spiritually, he will give you manna. That manna is his word. It's truth. It's understanding. And this word stone is a very special word. It is the same word that is translated basically count in Revelation chapter 13, verse 18, which means count the number of the Antichrist. Okay. Because that's what that stone allows you to do, is to know who that Antichrist is. There's no accident that it's the same word, stone and stone. Well, how could they translate a word stone as count? Count is numerating by stones worn smooth over a long period of time. That's what the Greek word actually means. In other words, you have the key of David, and you have fixed in your mind the truth whereby there is no way in the world that the deceiver that we read of today, that the deceiver can gain anything on you. You know he's a liar. You know he's the father of it. And you recognize every act that he tries to perform. And you're not going to be deceived. That's the beauty of having that stone. Because you know how to count the number of that false one. I could even put it in modern colloquial terms. We have got his number. Okay. Richard from Kentucky. Let's see. I'm just going to have to read a little bit. Thank you for your staff and what you do. I have not found such truthful and knowledgeable teaching. You're a good judge of character. Okay. It has been on my mind lately concerning bodies in the first earth age. If dinosaurs were in flesh and bone, and they were, we have found their bones. How could it be that we were not? Because we were in spiritual bodies, okay? Were we in the same dimension, but different bodies, okay? If we were in a body that was not flesh or spirit, what kind of body was it, and did it have a spirit? Well, naturally, it had a spirit. It was us, okay? But it was a spiritual body. I have only seen one thing in all my discoveries and artifacts from the first earth age, and the petrified finger from Texas has really, it was a strange one. It would mean maybe there were two different kinds, but we were basically, I'm going to just nail it, in spiritual bodies. Therefore, you're not going to find any remains older than 14,000 years. That was back to the time of the Kathabo, the overthrow, basically. Well, how, on what grounds are you determining that? Well, when we take the instant freeze in Alaska and the tundra of both Russia and Alaska, it carbon dates the animals that instantly died to about 14,000 years. That's when the overthrow took place. Deborah from Missouri. I want to study God's word, but I can't keep my mind on how to study. I have a Strong's Concordance and a Companion Bible. I am bipolar, and I find it very hard to study God's word. I like your studies, however, much on TV. What should I do? Well, you just hang in there, hang tough, and keep studying, and pray that you have more retention. You know, it isn't necessary for you to retain everything, but I'm going to advise you to take notes on things that seem very important to you. Make a little note as you study, and if you write it down, it's going to be easier for you to remember it, and not only to remember, but to have a note. But the important thing is, don't be discouraged. You know, God gives different people different gifts. And he has blessed me with a good memory, plus many years of experience. And I do not ever want that to intimidate someone that I have recall that maybe not everyone would have. But don't feel bad about that, and don't expect yourself. God gives different gifts to different people, and so it is. So I think you're doing quite well myself. Just ease off a little bit. Don't worry about it. Take notes and keep studying. You'll do just fine, okay? Julie from Texas. Please explain Revelation chapter 1, verse 5. Jesus Christ is the first begotten of the dead and the prince of the kings of the earth. Well, that's pretty well what it means. That's his second advent. He has returned, and he is king of all nations, king of kings and lord of lords. He is over every king, and he is over every priest as lord, okay? That's why he is both of the Levitical and the tribe of Judah, the crown and the scepter. So it is. He's all in all. And he defeats, when he returns, he is the defeater of death. But what might help you understand that a little better is make a note of Hebrews chapter 2, verse 14, and learn who death is. Okay. It'll give you death's name right there. That old devil who is the death, okay, is death. I'm out of time. Hey, you know what? I love you all because you enjoy studying our Father's Word, chapter by chapter, verse by verse. Most of all, God loves you for it. Do you know something? He sent you this letter, and it makes his day when you read it and when you study it and take it to heart. And when you make his day, boy, is he going to make yours. You can count on it. Remember that. Now, we are brought to you by your tithes and offerings. If we've helped you, you help us keep coming to you. Once you do that, bless God. He will always bless you. But most important, and I want you to remember this, you listen to me good now. You stay in his word. Every day in his word is a good day, even with trouble. You know why? Because Jesus, Yahshua, he is the living word.
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The Mark of the Beast on CD is our free introductory offer to you. What is the Mark of the Beast? 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You need to know what the Mark of the Beast is. As it's written in Revelation chapter 13, verse 8, many will be deceived. There is no need for you to be deceived. Christ said in Mark 13, 23, "Behold, I have foretold you all things." 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

0: Welcome to the Shepherd's Chapel Network Family Bible Study Hour with Pastor Arnold Murray. Wisdom is understanding God's Word. Pastor Murray's unique teaching approach brings God's Word alive with meaning as he takes you on a chapter-by-chapter, verse-by-verse study of God's letter to you, the Bible. And now here is Pastor Arnold Murray.
1: Good day to you. God bless you. Say welcome to the Shepherd's Chapel. Welcome to this family Bible study hour. Ready to get back in our Father's Word. Book of Malachi. Malachi meaning my messenger, God doing the speaking. God is good to us that he sends a messenger. He always gives us warning, adequate warning in advance. That's why he swore he would send his messenger. In the case of John the Baptist, who was his messenger, he came 6 months before Christ did to give that warning that the Messiah was coming. And basically, this particular book and this chapter we're about to enter into is a warning to preachers. Preachers that will not teach that warning, will not warn the people that the false one is coming, but also to be ready to receive the true one. That's what the messenger is about, and God wants you to pick up on that messenger. Let's go with it. Chapter 2, verse 1, it reads with that word of wisdom from our Father, "And now, O you priest," I mean, it is addressed directly to them, "this commandment is for you," not for somebody else. It's for preachers, priests, so-called would-be prophets, and so forth. Verse 2, "If you will not hear," so if you won't listen, "and if you will not lay it to your heart," if you can't get your mind straightened out, "to give glory unto my name, saith the Lord of hosts, I will even send a curse upon you, and I will curse your blessings. Yea, I have cursed them already, because ye do not lay it to heart." In other words, your mind is all messed up. How can you say that about their mind? Well, they're not teaching God's word. They teach the traditions of men. They think of men, not our Father. And what God is saying here, the very things that should be a blessing to you, I'm going to make it turn and rend you. Now that's kind of a bad trip there. You talk about tough love. The very thing you would expect a blessing from if you were a priest, a preacher, God sends a curse that he turns that blessing, rather than being a blessing, a curse to you. And many people wonder why false teachers have such a hard time. God has it already locked and loaded for them. Doesn't matter which way they go. If they do not teach the word of God, it's going to fall apart. It's going to turn around and rend them. It's going to backfire on them, whereby they'll have much problems. From the very things, in other words, if you labor to build a house for God, and it is not with his thought in mind, he's going to have that house turn around and bite you. Instead of being a blessing to the people, it'll be a curse. Why? Because God is jealous, and he expects of all people, this is why judgment starts at the pulpit, and it should, rightfully so. It should start at the pulpit, because there's where direction and correct teaching should come from. And quite frankly, the Father makes it, he's real plain spoken. And what he has said here, I'm going to see that it fails if your thoughts concerning my name, that's to say his word, are not straight. If your thoughts are otherwise, you've had it before you ever begin. Verse 3, "Behold, I will corrupt your seed and spread dung upon your faces, even the dung of your solemn feast, and one shall take you away with it." In other words, you're going to be carried away. You're going to be sick of it. What he's saying is, you bring, instead of offering the very best of the flock, you have these lame and sickly animals that you try to sacrifice to me. I'm going to take the dung from those animals and I'm going to throw it right back in your face. Now, that's kind of gross, but that's how our Father feels about it. He wants the very best you have to offer, and he wants you to keep it up. By that, I mean, he wants you to love him. You see, in his mind, that's the best thing you have to offer. I don't care about your property or anything else. He wants your love. He wants you to love him. He wants you to think concerning his word and to be loyal to him and to understand his commandments, that you would love each other, that you would love him, that you would do what's right, that you would have a balanced life. And otherwise, hey, you know, you can see why some of these preachers might have red faces. They get it thrown right back in their face. And you know, this happens more often than you might think. You can take it literal or however you want to take it. You know, when you play church without teaching God's word there, it's going to fall apart on you. You're going to be embarrassed. It's not going to help anyone. And certainly, if it does not have God's blessings, then what would it have here? Cursings. That's going nowhere. It's so much better to be pleasing to God. Again, what does he want? Your best. What is your best? Your love. He wants you to love him. He's your Father. It's family. And if you're a preacher preaching to his children, he gets upset pretty easy. Because you know from the commandments what a priest is supposed to teach. Verse 4, "And ye shall know that I have sent this commandment unto you, that my covenant might be with Levi, saith the Lord of hosts." In other words, this is going to happen to you. You're everything, if you don't follow my word, everything you go to do is going to backfire on you so that I can continue the covenant I made originally with Levi, the true priest, the true priesthood. And of course, Christ himself, his mother's cousin, Elizabeth, was a full-blood Levite. She was married to Zechariah, a full-blood Levite, doing the course of Abijah before Christ's birth. And Mary, of course, her mother was also a Levite. Her father was of the tribe of Judah, whereby we have this beautiful thing in this word of God, and you're supposed to teach it, that Christ is forever after the order of Melchizedek, the king of the righteous, because he is both of the tribe of Levi, the priest, and of the tribe of Judah, the king, King of kings and Lord of lords. And God said, you're not messing up my covenant. I made it with Abraham. I laid the law out specifically, and I'm not going to let a bunch of you mess it up. That covenant made with Levi of teaching that word, that true word, it's going forth. Nobody's going to hold it back. It's going to roll and it's going to continue. And God is explaining why he has to throw this stuff back in the face of the would-bes. Because they're counterfeits. They don't teach what God covenanted with Levi, the chief priest. Therefore, they're fakes, frauds, and God will have nothing to do with it. You can understand why he would want them cursed. Forever after the order of Melchizedek is forever after the covenant made with Levi. Verse 5, my covenant was with him of life and peace, and I gave them to him for the fear or the reverence wherewith he feared me or reverenced me and was afraid before my name. In other words, he was afraid. He loved me so much that he would be afraid to go against me. You know, quite frankly, where is somebody's mind that would go against God anyway when they knew the curse was already locked and loaded? That's an old term that means it's waiting on you if you choose to preach falsely. If you choose to bring a word or a doctrine other than the doctrine that Christ brought forth It's already loaded and locked and waiting for you for the hammer to fall. So the hammer of failure, disgrace, and certainly with a red face with you know what on it. Our Father doesn't mess around. He said, I made that so that it would be what? With him of life and peace. That's what the true word is supposed to bring.

is to give you a reason to live, is to love God and serve him. And that in itself is peaceful with those that would have peace and stern with those that wish to have it any other way. Verse 6, the law of truth, don't overread that. What is it now? The law of truth was in his mouth, and iniquity was not found in his lips. He walked with me in peace and equity, and did not turn many away from iniquity, and did rather turn many away from iniquity. That true word of God will always turn people away from sin. Okay. It'll always do it. And as far as the covenant he made with Levi, he had a couple of boys that went just as bad as they could be. They played with strange fire, took shortcuts. No, there's no such thing as a shortcut in God's book. Okay. It's too easy to find life and peace. That's to say eternal life and peace simply by loving him, by following his instructions. But Levi always kept that, and so it was. There were times, of course, that Aaron went astray for short periods of time, but the law was always there. The law never changed, and that law should be kept. The law of teaching, what law was that again? The law of truth. And what is truth? It's the word of God. It's what brings blessings rather than cursings. It's what gives you life of eternal peace. That's where you find it, is with our Father. Lying lips won't cut it, okay? And this is why, you know, if you stick with God's thoughts, which is his word and his truth, you can't go too far wrong. It might offend some people, but that's okay. God will take it up with them. He'll work it out in their minds. Verse 7, for the priest's lips, okay, here you go, the priest's lips should keep knowledge, and they should seek the law at his mouth, for he is the messenger of the Lord of hosts. And here we have God's messenger, which makes it Malachiah, okay, in this particular case. What is it that a priest's lips should have? Knowledge. Well, what is the beginning of knowledge? Have you ever read it? It's real simple. You'll read it in Proverbs chapter 1, verse 7. The beginning of wisdom and knowledge is to love God, to reverence him, which means, many people translate it fear, but it means to reverence God. Why? Because all wisdom comes from God. That's what knowledge is. And this is what is supposed to come from the lips of a true priest of God, is knowledge that sustains you, that keeps you from sin, that keeps you from trouble. Verse 8, but ye are departed out of the way. Ye have caused many to stumble at the law. Ye have corrupted the covenant of Levi, saith the Lord of hosts. Well, dear brother, don't you know we teach in our church that the law's done away with? Don't you know? No, I don't know. I know that any church that would teach the law was done away with is headed for big trouble. I know the curse that is upon them. Because God's law, as Christ taught very adequately, he did not change one iota. That is to say, he didn't change one tittle. That's to say, the sound of a letter, whether it was an A that was A or ah. Okay. He said, I didn't change even the sound of one letter of the law. So, you know, you want to be real careful. Well, but it's so innocent. You know, really, brother, come on now. No, you come on. You're either teaching truth or you're misleading people. The law is still every bit, other than the sacrifices, that is to say the ordinances, blood ordinances, Christ fulfilled. He became those things. Christ became many things. But the law, he did not change. It still stands, and it is still the law of truth. It is the law that Christ brought forth, and

you try to change his law. You try to say you know more than God does. But I can tell you what's waiting for you is verse 2 of this chapter. It's loaded, it's locked, it's waiting for you, and boy, do you deserve it. Christ himself can become a stumbling block by people being ignorant of God's word, by listening to too many people saying the law is not in order, and they know nothing about the false Christ, so they worship him. So Christ himself becomes the stumbling block because people are ignorant. Verse 9, therefore have I also made you contemptible and base, and that means little thought of in the world, before all the people, according as ye have not kept my ways, but have been partial in the law. In other words, you're partial in the law that you only keep the part that you want to and say, well, the rest of it doesn't apply. You know, we'll keep the word of God in the New Testament, but we won't accept the book of Revelation. Okay. We'll just take what we want. We'll be partial, picky, picky here and picky, picky there. I can tell you what's waiting for you, my friend. Verse 2, cursed, loaded and locked, ready and waiting for you. If you're not familiar with the seven trumps, and the chronological order in which they fall, you are ignorant of the end times. And you're in dire danger of being deceived. Why? Well, why could you say? Because you're not familiar with the law of truth, which is to say the word of God. You know, anyone's notion, it is so important that even at this time, remember, at the time of this writing, the captivity's been over with maybe 20, 30 years. And the people are getting a little soft again. But as they were coming out of the captivity, do you know what happened concerning the tribe of Levi? Have you forgotten? Have you forgotten Ezra chapter 8, verse 15? They were halfway to Jerusalem. And Ezra, finally, it comes to him, hey, how many Levitical priests do we have with us? Take inventory. Do you know, as it is written in Ezra 8:15, how many Levitical priests were with them when they're leaving the captivity? Zero. Absolutely not one Levitical priest to go rebuild the walls of Jerusalem. And you know, that's like leaving God out of the equation, basically. Do you know, thank God for Ezra, at least he said, we've got to have some Levitical priest. So do you know who he sent back to the place of captivity to pick up some Levites? He sent a Nethinim. That's a liturgical term meaning given to service of the altar. Which, I mean, they were foreigners. God hated it. Okay. The priests were too lazy to cut wood for the altar, so they started out letting foreigners put on the robe and cut the wood for the altar, the fire for the altar. And then they gradually worked in until they took over all of the, because the priest was just a little tired that day, until they took over. As a matter of fact, when you read the names of the house that went back from the captivity, when it comes to the Nethinim, half of them are foreigners. They're not of the house of Israel. So that kind of lets you know why God's upset and why he's saying, you watch it, you be careful here. Okay, let's go with the next verse, verse 10. Have ye not all one father? The answer is yes, okay. Hath not one God created us? The answer is yes. Why do we deal treacherously every man against his brother by profaning the covenant of our fathers? Abraham is supposed to be the blessing to all nations, and you're supposed to obey the law. Okay. I don't know. Do you not know the law? Verse 11. Judah hath dealt

0: treacherously. And an abomination is committed in Israel and in Jerusalem, both houses. For Judah has profaned the holiness of the Lord, which he loved, and hath married the daughter of a strange god. Old Judah liked to go down to sheep shearings, and he took an Adullamite woman. And his first two sons were not fit to serve for the tribe of Judah, so God struck them out. Okay. Poor old Tamar, who was supposed to be married to the tribe of Judah, had to finally play the harlot and lay in wait for Judah so that the seed line could be properly carried out. And you know, I can't help going back to Ezra, and I'm going to go to chapter 9. I'm going to pick it up with verse 10, this business of not following the law as to who should marry who. Verse 10 of the 9th chapter of Ezra, the coming out of the captivity. And now, O our God, what shall we say after this? For we have forsaken thy commandments, which thou hast commanded by the servants, thy servants the prophets, saying, the land unto which ye go to possess it is an unclean land with the filthiness of the people of the lands, with their abomination, which have filled it from one end to another with their uncleanliness. Verse 12, now therefore give not your daughters to their sons, neither take their daughters unto your sons, nor seek their peace nor their wealth forever, that you may be strong and eat the good of the land and leave it for an inheritance to your children forever. In other words, that is your heritage. This is why God hated Esau. Esau cared nothing about his heritage. God formed us the way he wanted. We have one father, many peoples, but he has laws and he has boundaries. And I don't know, if you want to be blessed, you don't cross those boundaries. Not like old Judah did. Boy, did he pay for it. And you know, he was kind of a scoundrel in a way anyway. He tried to, when he found out that after Tamar, where he had been hanging around with these strange women, okay, when he was, through him would come the blood of Christ, the stem of Jesse. Then Tamar, having to do what she did to conceive of Judah, then Judah, when he found out, of course, Tamar was a brilliant woman. When old Judah didn't have any money, she said, I'll just take a little token here. He didn't have a credit card, in other words. She took his staff. I mean, that's, and his, I believe it was his signet. I may be mistaken, but I think it was his ring, signet ring. And, I mean, that's about as good as gold, you know. And boy, when he found out that she was pregnant with child, he was fit to be tied. He was ready to have her done away with. And he said, and she said, by the man that owns this staff and this signet, am I carrying? And he's, oh, it's mine, mine, mine. Okay, all mine. And so, you know, he was just kind of a scoundrel. He just hated to, and God had to force him to follow the law whereby we would have Christ of a decent seed. How precious it is. Father's law is precious. It's the law of truth. And if you don't want trouble, you follow it. Verse 12. The Lord will cut off the man that doeth this, the master and the scholar, out of the tabernacles of Jacob, and him that offereth an offering unto the Lord of hosts. In other words, when you break the covenant, God's going to break it with you. You've had it, okay? Verse 13, and this have you done again, covering the altar of the Lord with tears, with weeping, and with crying out, insomuch that he regardeth not the offering any more, or receiveth it with goodwill at your hand. In other words, you have put away your wives and took on these strange women until your wives divorced had wet the altar with tears until I've heard so many of those tears that I hardly know what to do. Our father's not happy about it. Rachel weeping for her children. Verse 14, yet you say, wherefore, why? Because the Lord hath been witness between thee and the wife of thy youth, against whom thou hast dealt treacherously, yet is she thy companion and the wife of thy covenant. She's the one you're supposed to be with. It's not going to work. Verse 15, and did not he make one? And this kind of has a little quick change here. One what? One man, call it Adam. I made one Adam. This is who, now be real sharp for me. Why did God create Eth Ha'adam, the Adam, on the eighth day? So that Christ could be born through him. You got it? Yet had he the residue of the Spirit? And wherefore one? Why did he do this? That he might seek a godly seed. Therefore take heed to your spirit, and let none deal treacherously against the wife of his youth. In other words, he intended that that seed line be kept pure from Adam all the way through till Christ. And that's why he's explaining concerning Judah. Verse 16, and the Lord, the God of Israel, saith that he hateth putting away. I hate divorce. That's what it means. For one covereth violence with his garment, saith the Lord of hosts. Therefore take heed to your spirit that you deal not treacherously. In other words, cover violence with his garment. You'll remember how that's considered, as you would read in Ezekiel chapter 16, how God came to wed Jerusalem, which was founded Jebus, which was unclean. And as she matured, founded by David, called Yerushalem, the city of peace, God wed her. So this is my favorite place in the world. I make an eternal covenant and wed this place as my favorite place, and my heaven, my heavenly kingdom will be established here, and so it will be. But God himself, as it is written in Jeremiah chapter 3, verse 8, he divorced Israel. God is a divorcee. He said, I hate it. And of course, with the death of Christ on the cross, he was free to remarry, to forgive, and to take unto himself at that great wedding that's coming. But what God is warning here, I have a people, and I expect that people to bring that truth forth. I expect that people to hold that covenant, to hold that line, so that that truth continues to be taught. And that genealogy, the seed line of Messiah, well, what makes the difference? So you know the true Christ from the fake. That's what the big difference is. And that's why priests, preachers must teach that truth, whereby people are not deceived and misled. You know, it is no wonder that there is so much confusion concerning the teaching of God's word. Well, brother, you've read some pretty straight stuff there. Yeah, it's the word of God, and it's true. And I never apologize for the word of God. It keeps you out of trouble. It keeps you from much, much trouble when you follow and do it God's way. And how precious the truth is. You want to always learn from our forefathers' mistakes and don't recommit them. And especially, again, this chapter written mostly to preachers. You better stick with the word of God, and you better realize the truth of God's word and follow his teachings, not man's. Verse 17, you have wearied the Lord with your words. Yet you say, wherein have we wearied him? We be Christians. We've healed in his name. We've cast out demons in his name. Do you know what Jesus said to them himself in the New Testament? He said, you get out of my sight, I never knew you. Why would he say that? Because they're saying it to the wrong Messiah. They twist the words of God. Everyone that doeth evil, this is what they say, everyone that doeth evil is good in the sight of the Lord. And he delighteth in them, or where is the God of judgment? You can't teach that evil is good. And it's just a waste of time for people to know and understand the book of Revelation. And besides that, you know, you should be on Passover morning, you should be out there rolling eggs of fertility. And you should have a quick like a bunny hip hopper out there. You know, now where's that written in God's word? That was a fertility rite that was established long, long ago. That fertility rite that many people practiced at that time, and yet the preachers brought it into the church because they wanted a bigger crowd. You better be a little more particular, what you have for a crowd. If people don't want to hear the truth, you don't want them in your congregation. You don't need these traditions of men. Because when you teach them, the curse is already there. It's loaded and locked. It's God's promise. It'll fall on you. If you like it, hey, have a good trip. But it's much better to stick with God's word. And I tell you, where is the God of judgment? He's watching. He knows. Verse 2 told you what he's doing. He's got the hammer, and he's not afraid to drop it, my friend. So God's covenant, his truth, is ever so important to hang on to relish, to study, but most of all for preachers, to teach, and teach straight on. All right, don't miss the next lecture concerning this great book. Listen a moment, won't you please?
1: The book of Ezekiel. What a fantastic study, this book of Ezekiel. The book of Ezekiel that covers, if you would, those vehicles, those circular discs. In the Hebrew, it states very clearly that that whirlwind with the color amber traced back to the Hebrew, highly polished bronze. What an exciting thing that God's word informs us on all things. Ezekiel, one of my favorite prophets of the Bible, probably more written, not probably, but absolutely more written on what will happen in the millennium age than even the book of Revelation. Ezekiel guiding you through it, what God will expect at the final battle, Armageddon and Haman Gog, recorded in this great prophecy. I know you're going to enjoy it, the book of Ezekiel.
0: And there we are back again. Let's have the 800 number, please. 1-800-643-4645. That number is good from Puerto Rico throughout the U.S., Alaska, Hawaii, hey, all over Canada. If the Spirit moves and you have a question, you share it. Won't you do that? Please never ask a question about a particular preacher, reverend, or denomination. Let's don't judge people. We have one judge. He's right up there. He's got the hammer. Let's let him be the judge, and we just teach God's word. Let the chips fall wherever they may. Those of you that listen by shortwave around the world, it's always a pleasure hearing from you, and your announcer at the end of the hour will give you a mailing address. Got a prayer request? You don't need the telephone number. You don't need an address. Why? God knows what you're thinking. You don't even have to say it out loud. He's a heart knower. He knows what you're thinking. That's why you can pray anytime you want to, whether you're in school, class, work, or wherever. You don't even have to pray out loud is what I'm saying. And no one even knows you are praying except our Father. So let him know that you love him. And that pays great dividends. He may not love what you're doing, but he sure loves you. Father, around the globe we come. We ask that you lead, guide, direct, Father. Touch in Yeshua's precious name. Thank you, Father. Amen. Okay, question time. And we've got Neil in Wisconsin. When God restores the earth to the form that it was before the flood, does this mean that there will be no lakes, oceans, and so forth? Thank you for all that you do. You are so welcome. Well, you would want to read Revelation chapter 21, verse 1, whereby everything goes back to, it is rejuvenated to its original form and there was no sea. So what can we deduct from that? All the people will be on earth for the eternity until after the great white throne judgment that has been from the beginning of time. That covers quite a bit of ground, and other than those that have totally overcome and have no part in the millennium. So what an interesting time. But our Father loves all of his creation, and nothing will ever, ever be taken away that isn't replaced with something 10 times better, okay? Fran from Michigan. I am not good with words, so please bear with me. We can handle that. This morning, you said something to the congregation about disbelievers as to what went on over at the courthouse. Is the church in some kind of trouble, or is it some personal matter? No. This had to do with a particular judge whereby he was trying to display the Ten Commandments in his courthouse, and some willy-nilly wimpish atheist with a silly hat shows up and wants the stone removed, and it was. Should give us a little warning as to what we're in. Now, it wasn't anything to do with this chapel, but this chapel sure prayed for that man, and God dropped the hammer. You know, go check out what happened to the little atheist that ordered this. I don't know, but I guarantee you God dropped the hammer on him, okay? By this time, it takes a little time, but God always drops that hammer. Clarence from Florida, please explain John 5:28 and 29. I always thought that this takes place when a person dies and goes to be with the Lord, like absent from the body is present with the Lord. Does the scripture teach that this will take place for in latter years? No. It happened one time only, and it was a teaching response. It has to do with Christ's resurrection from the cross. That when he defeated death, you know, people, you have to remember, people at the time of Christ walking the earth, not everybody could read, okay? Preachers could read, scholars could read. The average person usually was not taught to read, so therefore they didn't have a Bible. That's why they, when at Passover and other times, most of the scripture was read, so they could at least hear it one time. The being that this came, the certain villagers that had died walked away from the grave. They weren't really in the ground. They were with the Father, but they came back so that people could see them to know death had been defeated. Okay, and boy, that was easy to understand because it was done by actual fact, okay? Sergeant Walker from a former Marine sergeant who loves the Lord. I'm speaking to a church brother. I told him I have two rifles and a good stock of ammo. He said keeping this was a sign of unfaithfulness or unbelief that the Lord would provide. I feel having it is just prudent. What say you, Pastor? Simplify. Well, simplify right back. Well, it's good judgment. You know, what a lot of these panty-waist do-gooders don't realize, there's wicked people in this world, okay? And what we've got is we have a lot of people coming on the scene that have never been in combat, that are making major decisions. They don't know that these people would rather cut your throat than smile at you. And they're handling them with what would be considered in civil life, like a courthouse, and a bunch of people sitting on a bench that have never witnessed combat, have never been in danger, never dodged a bullet, and they're handling people that would just as soon cut their throats as to look at them. and they don't realize what they're getting into, but hey, they ask for it, boy, are they going to get it. So, you know, I don't know, talk about being prudent. If somebody breaks into your house to harm your children, what are you going to do about it? Pray? Well, it's good to pray, but it's a lot better to be able to instruct them where to go, okay? Always be prepared, you know. That's one thing we learned in the Marine Corps, isn't it? Simplify right back to you. You're doing good. Patty from Virginia. I need to know how to explain to others that Luke 12:10 means to refuse the Holy Spirit to speak through you. The companion column in my Bible doesn't give much to go on, and the Strong's identifies blasphemy as various ways of speaking rather than allowing someone to speak. I really want to teach this correctly. Well, create a marriage between it and Mark 13, what actually transpires. And then go on, then create a marriage between that or a chain to the church of Smyrna and read Revelation 2:10 to them and let them know, okay? And it all fits very nicely, very nicely. You won't have any trouble. But let me caution you at the same time, not everybody has eyes to see or ears to hear. And you can rest assured that there are some that are not going to see the truth, and there's nothing you can do about it to warn them and or otherwise, okay? Tyrone from Maryland. Where in the Bible does it say Satan is bound in heaven? Well, at this particular time, you will read it in Revelation chapter 12, verses 6 and 7. And he is there until, and he's helped there by Michael. And when Michael gets ready, Michael and his angels are going to boot Satan and all of his fallen angels out right onto this earth. That's when Satan comes as Antichrist at the sixth trump, sixth seal, and sixth vial. That's 666. The Antichrist sets foot on earth, and woe to those on earth that are a little bit stupid, okay? That is to say, that know not the truth. They're in for a heap of hurt because they're going to worship that one thinking he is the true Messiah. They haven't been taught. That's why God today came down on those preachers so that they would know and understand. Teach the truth as God has it written, or you're going to hurt. You're going to have a heap of hurt and be very embarrassed. Joyce from Oklahoma. Where in the Bible does it tell us that Cain's father is the devil? I know he is, but my sister says the devil has no offspring. Well, has she ever read, naturally where you find it at is where Christ is teaching in John chapter 8, verse 44, where he says, your father was the first murderer, that's Cain, who is of the offspring of Satan. Your father is the devil, that's why you don't worship me. But Christ again makes it clearer yet in his teachings concerning the tares in Matthew chapter 13, following verse 35, that's been hidden since the overthrow or the foundation of the world. Okay, that Christ the Father planted good seed, that's good children on the earth. But in the night, Satan came and planted some bad children, Cain. Well, how was he bad? He's a murderer. And that's what the Bible says, and that's what it is, okay? You can read of it again that he was strictly his father in the first epistle, not St. John, the first epistle of John chapter 3, along about verse 14, that Cain was the progeny, the offspring of the devil. Belinda from Texas. I'm 55 years old, a Christian woman. I pray every day, and I'm always thinking of Jesus, and I'm trying real hard to live right. But I am plagued by very bad dreams. There are evil things in my dreams, and I have started leaving your program on until I go to sleep and start praying as soon as I wake up. I know I am saved, so why does this happen to me? Well, you know, you seem to have a fear that you have not have proper locks on your doors where you feel secure. There's something that's causing the senses in your body to be concerned about your welfare. Or sometimes medications can cause these things to happen, and you should probably, if you are on a strong medication, you should probably tell your doctor what this is doing so there can be some changes made. But never do it on your own. Also, you have to know the Father will never leave you nor forsake you. And I want you to always remember and kind of put yourself to sleep with 1 Corinthians chapter 10, verse 13. There's nothing happening to you that isn't common to everybody. And God will never test you over what you can handle. And he will always show you a way out. Always remember that. And the fact that he will never leave you, he will never forsake you. You'll be doing just fine, okay? Rusty from Washington. I have a question that I thought I knew the answer, but as I hear more preachers, I'm just not sure. Some preachers say to Jesus, I believe is my Savior, but God says, thou shalt not have any other gods before me. Are they one in the same, or Father or Son? Like, I've thought for 44 years, who do I pray to? Well, do it like Jesus told you to. What did Jesus say? They asked him, well, how do we pray? He said, this is how you pray. Our Father, which art in heaven. So you pray to Almighty God. But you always ask it and pray in the name of Jesus Christ. That gives you credentials that you believe he was the only begotten Son, Emmanuel, God with us. But always pray to the Heavenly Father. That's the way Jesus taught us to pray, and that's as it should be. Okay, this is John, and where is John from? Don't know where John is. Oh, California. Okay, it's good to have you with us. Is there a proper way to retire an older Bible that is falling apart? I can't just throw it away. Well, if you have notes in it, why not hang on to it? Do you write notes? Because there's sooner or later something's going to happen that you're going to want to remember or know you put that down or you took a note or something. There are ways you wouldn't want to throw it in the garbage, okay? You would either bury it or burn it, one or the other. I've heard you teach on this subject, but I still need help understanding it. One day with God is as 1,000 years with man. God's 8-day creation took place millions of years ago, but man is not even close to having been in existence that long. Did the creation only take 8,000 years, or is it that time was different before? Well, you're missing the fact there was an earth age before this one, okay? You're trying to crowd everything into this earth age, and it won't fit. There was an earth age before this one. In Genesis chapter 1, verse 1, it says, in the beginning God created the heavens and the earth, period. It doesn't say when. It was millions and millions of years ago. And the second verse says, and the earth became void and without form. That was at Satan's rebellion, his overthrow. Okay. You can read of that overthrow more specifically in Jeremiah chapter 4, beginning along about verse 18 to 22, where God said, that first earth age, I destroyed everything. I mean, cleaned her out because he was angry. And he said, don't tempt me, I could do it again. So there was an earth age before this one. It was millions of years old, as artifacts and carbon dating and many other things document. But this particular earth age, then you have your dates about right. Sandra from Kansas. Are we to believe when Jesus uttered, my God, why hast thou forsaken me? Is it possible God actually separated himself from Jesus? Absolutely not. Okay. You miss everything if you believe that. Because what Christ was doing, he was teaching. And he was quoting the 22nd Psalm, Eli, Eli, lama sabachthani, okay, which is the words of David, not Christ. Christ never called Father God. He always called him Father. Okay, and but it was the words of David, and it has to do with the crucifixion, the very fact that Christ would be nailed to the cross. It even has in verse 22 that the Roman soldiers would be gambling for his clothing, or a verse prior to that. And verse 22 is requoted in Hebrews chapter 2, verse 14. The reason Christ was dying on that cross is so that he could destroy the death, which is to say the devil. Okay, and it was simply Christ teaching that entire psalm as he hung on that cross, because the final word in the Hebrew, it is done, is the equivalent of the Greek, it is finished, when he gave his spirit back to the Father. Linda from Georgia. My name is Linda, I'm from Georgia, and I would like to know, is the economy going bad have anything to do with the coming of the Antichrist and the beginning of worse things to come? I've been thinking that's what's going on. I enjoy you, and okay, well, it's good to have, we're proud that you do enjoy the word. You know, we're getting a lot of hype. We only have about 7% unemployment, which, that's not bad, okay? And everybody's eating pretty good. The only people that are being foreclosed on are people that can't pay, that will not, should never have had a loan to start out with. The loans were given to them by Fannie Mae and Freddie Mac, with Barney Frank and Dodd and a few others, giving the loans to people that absolutely should never have been given a loan. And they took us right down Primrose Lane. And the rest of the world is having to pay for their, whatever you want to call it. But it's planned, and you want to be real careful. Things are not as bad as they say they are, but people are trying to bring socialism into this world. And if it's not going to fly, okay? It is not going to fly. Father will not permit it, okay? Every serviceman, basically veteran, has fought against communism and socialism. A lot of us have shed blood for it. And then you think we're going to let somebody come into this nation? Newsweek this week had two hands shaking, a red one and another one, I can't remember, white, I think, saying, we are now all socialists. Hey, count me out. Count every veteran, every true American out. We are not socialist, and we never will be. Okay. So everything's not as bad as it seems. Father's still on the throne. But you're having a lot of hype. And what is really sad is we have a lot of this hype comes from people were that build these big motor homes. They were paid a visit and pumped up. And what's the real problem? I mean, let's think. You know, God gave us a brain. Use it. Why aren't those motor homes being built? Because we have no oil. Oil went up to $4 a gallon. I'm sorry, gasoline went up to $4 a gallon. And people can't afford to drive those guzzlers anymore. But what should have been said, we're going to drill, baby, drill, and we're going to get oil in this nation. And instead of paying $7 billion a year to foreign governments that would just as soon cut our throats as look at us, and we're going to keep the money at home, and then our money troubles will be gone, and we will have oil for our fighting ships. You see, what this, the real danger of this is that if we don't, you know, windmills and solar will not drive our battle wagons or our aircraft carriers or fly our jets or fire our rocketry. And we're being stripped down to where we're going to be pretty easy pickings. And that's scary. That's where it's real scary. Especially if we start coddling the people that about sank the coal. He's forgiven. Whoa. That should tell you something. You need to wake up, America. No, it's not that bad. It's just a bunch of hype, okay? Gilbert from Tennessee. Question, how old is the earth? Millions and millions of years old, Gilbert. This earth age is only about 14,000 years old, or 6,000 years, however you want to figure it. I'm out of time. I love you all because you enjoy studying our Father's Word. Hey, Father's on the throne. He loves you. Don't never worry, and don't let him see you sweat on your first cruise, because we're in it and we can cut it. It's all going to come out just dandy fine. You wait and see. Most of all, God loves you for it. You're studying his words. When you make his day, he'll make yours. Brought to you by your tithes and offerings. If we've helped you, you help us keep coming to you. Once you do that, bless God. He always blesses you. But you listen to me good. Most important, you stay in his word. Every day in his word is a good day, even with trouble. Do you know why? Because Jesus, Yeshua, he is the living word.
2: 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We invite you to join us for the next in-depth Bible study each weekday at this same time. Thank you for watching today's program, and God bless you.

Genesis 1:46, the first six chapters in God's Word. The world that was. Did you realize there was a world age before this one? Same old world, different age. The creation itself. When were the races created? You see, all the races were created separately, and you'll find that documented in these particular CDs. How and what was the sin in the garden? It will be discussed in this series also. This is a must for the serious Bible scholar, for if you do not understand how it was in the beginning, you certainly will never understand the end. I think you will find this series very rewarding and certainly will answer questions that no doubt you have always wondered about. Genesis 1:46. Hey, I know you're going to enjoy this series.

0: Welcome to the Shepherd's Chapel Network Family Bible Study Hour with Pastor Arnold Murray. Wisdom is understanding God's Word. Pastor Murray's unique teaching approach brings God's Word alive with meaning as he takes you on a chapter-by-chapter, verse-by-verse study of God's letter to you, the Bible. And now here is Pastor Arnold Murray.
1: Good day to you. God bless you. Say welcome to the Shepherd's Chapel. Welcome to this family Bible study hour back in our Father's Word, Malachi. We're going to finish the book today, if possible. Malachi means my messenger, and it is the messenger that our Heavenly Father sent. This is kind of a dispensational thing, and by that I mean we have one type of messenger that came prior, and we still have the messenger that is to come, as we will find out. What is a messenger? Well, one that carries the message of God. And we'll get, naturally, who was the forerunner of Christ in the flesh? It was John the Baptist, okay? So, Jesus taught the same. So let's, with that having been said, chapter 3, verse 1, let's go with it. Verse 1 reads, "Behold, I will, not maybe, I will send my messenger, and he shall prepare the way before me. And the Lord whom ye seek shall suddenly come to his temple, even the messenger of the covenant, whom ye delight in. Behold, he shall come, saith the Lord of hosts." Now, even the messenger of the covenant, this can be the second advent, because messenger can be translated also angel. That's what an angel is a messenger. So we have both the first and the second advent involved within this. And how interesting it is. Let's go with verse 2. "But who may abide the day of his coming?" Question. "And who shall stand when he appeareth? For he is like a refiner's fire and like fuller's soap." In other words, In the end times, there is a testing. And you know how a refiner refines? That's the way God tests people, okay? Like, let's describe one type of furnace whereby we have the heat put to the dish turns, the slag spins off because it's lighter, and the very good stuff, the truth, holds to the center and is separated. The old slag going off into the ditch and the good stuff remaining. Who is it here that he's talking about refining? What has the subject of this book been? Preachers. Okay. It involves men also, but basically, well, let's take chapter 3 and let it explain. "And he shall sit as a refiner and purifier of silver, and he shall purify the sons of Levi." That's the priest. Okay. "And purge them as gold and silver, that they may offer unto the Lord an offering in righteousness." In other words, I'm going to get rid of the false preachers. I'm going to get rid of the priests that do not teach according to my word. That's what the subject of the last chapter was about. You know, our Father will only go so far, and he lets people go so far. But when you start misleading his children, it gets his attention. He does not like it. And he told you in that last chapter, those that will mislead, I've got a curse waiting for them. They're going to get it. And it won't be in the eternity. It'll be that everything they go to do is going to fall because it has a curse pronounced against it coming out the gate. If you claim to be a preacher and do not preach God's word. Verse 4. "Then shall the offering of Judah and Jerusalem be pleasant unto the Lord, as in the days of old and as in the former years." That's the ancient years even. Our Father loves his children. He loves them very much. And this is why he chose them. It's why he chose that Adam through whom the Christ would come to lead truthfully, whereby the children of God are not misled, abused, and have the total freedom of choosing from the real truth fed to them whether they follow God or whether they follow Satan. Do you understand how important that makes truth? God is totally fair, and he insists that his children have the prerogative of choosing between truth and that is false. If you get a bunch of preachers that all they bring is the false, then that throws things out of balance. And that's why God refines and purges out the slag, gets rid of the junk, and gives the people the opportunity to hear the real truth, God's word. And it pleases him as it would even in the first earth age. Verse 5, "And I will come near to you to judgment, and I will be a swift witness against the sorcerers," that's to say the druggies, "and against the adulterers, and against false swearers," that's false witnesses, and against those that oppress or defraud the hireling in his wages, the widow and the fatherless, and that turn aside the stranger from his right, and fear not me. That's to say, they reverence me not, saith the Lord of hosts. In other words, quite frankly, our Father's going to take care of judgment. It is his judgment. And if you fall in any one of those categories without repentance, you're in a heap of hurt, my friend. He made it so easy for us. The real truth is that on believing upon him and repentance, even being guilty of one of those sins, you have a fresh start. The truth will set you free. That's why you want to learn the truth. And that's why God is so important to our Father, that the tribe of Levi or teachers or preachers bring forth the real word of God, again, so that the individual has the prerogative, the choice of good or evil, because they're going to be judged by that. Now, if they never had an opportunity to hear the truth, then how can God judge that without the millennium, of course? Verse 6. "For I am the Lord, I am the Yahweh. I change not, therefore ye sons of Jacob are not consumed." Why? Because I picked that family. I loved them. What did he say? "Jacob I loved, Esau I hated." I hated Esau, but I loved this Jacob. I loved his children. And if I were not the father that I am, I'd wipe them out. I'd do away with them. But he's not going to. Why? Well, he is our father and he loves us. And most people, on hearing the real truth, do repent and come in good stead and standing with our Heavenly Father and receives his blessings instead of the curse. The choice is always yours. And that's why it's so important to hear truth and to hear the word, so that you're qualified and amply taught that you know right from wrong, whereby you can make that decision. The reward is that you can overcome even in this earth age instead of having to stay with a mortal soul all the way through the millennium. It's a great difference. It's ever so very important that you hear the truth, and the truth is the word of God. Verse 8, he continues, "Will a man," or what verse do we have here? We got verse 7, okay? "Even from the days of your fathers, you are gone away from mine ordinances." Way back then, you went astray and have not kept them. "Return unto me and I will," not maybe, "I will return unto you, saith the Lord of hosts." But you said, wherein shall we return? In other words, I didn't know we'd gone astray. If you haven't heard the truth, and if you've been listening to some fake, you don't realize you're not in good standing with Almighty God. Okay, you know, for example, let's get an analogy going here, or an incident even. If some minister tells you, you don't have to understand the book of Revelation, You're going to be gone. And you believe him over the word of God, because God gave the book the title Revelation, which means to reveal or uncover, because he wanted you to be intelligent enough to know it was uncovered to you and you should understand it, because it gives you the chronological order of events that consummate the end of this age. And that should be very important to you. But where did we go wrong? I go to church every Sunday, every Saturday. That won't cut it, friend. It's what that church teaches. If it has a false preacher at the head of it, whereby the word of God, chapter by chapter, verse by verse, is not taught, whereby you have the chronological order of events, or the deep truth, which is so simple, to have the privilege of being able to choose good from evil, then you're a lost soul, even though you claim to be religious. Christianity is not a religion, it's a reality. They don't even realize that they weren't in good standing with God, because they listened to the traditions of man that makes void the word of God. Verse 8, will a man rob God? Question. Yet ye have robbed me. But you say, wherein have we robbed thee? Question. In tithes and offerings? You know, if you, this gets to be a little deep right here. If you support a work that never gets around to teaching God's word, God didn't get your tithes and offerings. It's as though you never gave him anything. And we could even go one step further than that. If there's a little book titled The Second Little Book of John, the second little epistle of John, right before the great book of Jude and Revelation, that it stipulates that if you tithe and give offerings to a group that doesn't teach exactly as Christ taught, then you become a part of their evil deeds. I thought I was tithing to God. Well, I don't know. Was it God's work? Was God's word taught there? You see, this, you can rob God very easily if it's not a real, true house of God. This is why the Father has given you in this book the messenger, my messenger, the message that you better be careful of preachers. Okay. You better make certain they're not under the curse and have the blessings of God. Okay. That becomes very important. Well, how would I know whether he teaches the word of God or not? That's what a house of God is about, is bringing forth the word, the instruction, and the love of Almighty God. Okay. Verse 9. Ye are cursed with a curse, for you have robbed me, even this whole nation. In other words, when you rob God, the whole nation can be robbed of the truth, because the truth doesn't come forth. Verse 10, bring ye all the tithes into the storehouse, that there may be meat in mine house, not milk, meat in mine house. That means truth. And prove me now herewith, saith the Lord of hosts, if I will not open you the windows of heaven and pour you out a blessing, that there shall not be room enough to receive it. That's what he's saying. But you know, I never teach a great deal on tithes and offerings. Why? Well, I'm not a beggar. God doesn't send out beggars, and we are blessed enough that enough of our students are intelligent people that know to support the work, because what you really do, and the rule of thumb is, you tithe where you're fed the word of God. Therefore, God receives the tithe. Okay. I'll say that one more time. We do not talk a great deal about tithes and offerings, because God does not send out beggars. But people that are well taught always support the ministry and are blessed. And that's all that need be said. You always tithe where you're fed, period. That's real simple. Verse 11, and I will rebuke the devourer for your sakes. You know who the devourer is? That's Satan. And he shall not destroy the fruits of your ground, neither shall your vine cast her fruit before the time of the field, in the field, saith the Lord of hosts. In other words, God says, I've got your back, okay? I'll protect you. But it's got to be honest, it's got to be forthwith, and it's got to be from the heart, okay? And so it is. This is another place that God gets upset with ministries that spend half their time begging. If God wanted them in the art of teaching God's word, they wouldn't have to beg.

0: But this nation has many rights under our Constitution that sets us free, gives us freedom of religion, freedom of speech, and protects our rights to teach that word of God. And we are a blessed nation. In God we trust. And so it is. I know sometimes the people will come along and try to change that, but it'll never be changed. God's still on the throne, and God always blesses those that love him. Verse 13, your words have been stout against me, saith the Lord. Yet ye say, what have we spoken so much against thee? And here comes the apostasy. When the very end comes and an Antichrist cast to this earth, and people begin to try to understand things, and they worship him, thinking he is the true Christ. Why? They haven't been taught. They haven't been warned. They didn't understand the messenger of God. And see, anyone that has really studied the word of God knows that the true Christ doesn't return in any fashion until the seventh trump. And they know definitely that the false Christ comes at the sixth. They've been taught. They know they have to brace themselves and be ready because the devourer comes first. That's why Christ would mention him back in verse 11. It's got your back. But if you don't have that warning because of some false preacher, then that's the apostasy. And the great apostasy is coming, and they have no idea that they've turned their back on God or that they've spoken against God. This is why that Jesus himself would say, some of you are going to run up to me, and you're going to say, oh, Jesus, Jesus, we've waited for you. We've healed in your name. We've cast out demons. And he says, I never knew you. Get away from me. That's a hard thing for Christ to say, but not when you understand they were in the sack with the Antichrist. Supposed to be a good Christian person. Oh, yes. Deceived because of false teaching. Not warned of the end times. Verse 14. You have said it is vain to serve God. And what profit is it that we have kept his ordinance and that we have walked mournfully before the Lord of hosts? We wore these black robes in tears and crying and sadness and serving God. What profit was it? If you're worshiping the false one, not much. You didn't gain anything. You went in reverse. Verse 15, and now we call the proud happy. Yea, they that work wickedness are set up. Yea, they that tempt God are even delivered. It seems they always win. If you go against God or if you mock him, the press won't laugh at you. Okay. If you just won't even mention the word Jesus, you'll be a lot better off. Okay. You know, there's a little acrostic in the 37th Psalm that let you know the curse is already pronounced and the hammer's waiting to fall on those that would teach such a thing or that would lead people into that wilderness of lies. And that psalm says the good, the bad never win or get ahead. They're going to be like the fat of a lamb's leg on the spit dripping into the fire and going up into smoke forever, and we that do what's right are going to be there to see it. That's what the acrostic says. They never get ahead. They fool themselves to think that they are. Verse 16. Then they that feared the Lord spake often one to another, and the Lord hearkened and heard it. He listens. And a book of remembrance was written before him for them that feared the Lord, that loved him, revered him, and that thought upon his name, the true name, not Satan, not the Antichrist, not deceived, but knowing the truth, how to separate sheep from goats, to know the real from the fake. Why? Because they had the truth, the simplicity in which Almighty God teaches, absorbed. Verse 17, and they shall be mine, saith the Lord of hosts, in that day. when I make up my jewels, and I will spare them as a man spareth his own son that serveth him. In other words, that works in his service. You work in God's service, you're his delight. He takes care of his jewels. That's his special treasure, is his election. That's why the elect must be ready to witness against the false one, to help lead our people and give them the truth, the true knowledge. I want you to remember this 18th verse. This is Malachi the messenger, chapter 3, verse 18. And I want you to compare it against chapter 13 in the book of Revelations, verse 18. I want you to always remember that. In Revelation 13, 18, it identifies the wicked one who you should follow. Here, that you should not follow. Here, you find out who you should follow. In 3:18 of God's messenger, listen. Then shall you return and discern between the righteous and the wicked. You're going to know the difference between him that serveth God and him that serveth him not. That's the question, my friend. That's the apostasy. Those that are educated in our Father's word and know better, know the truth. Now, chapter 4, verse 1. Let's go with it. Always remember that verse. Always choose the good. And down with the bad. Chapter 4, verse 1. For behold, the day cometh. It's coming, friend. That shall burn as an oven, and all the proud, yea, and all that do wickedly, shall be stubble. And the day that cometh shall burn them up, saith the Lord of hosts, that it shall leave them neither root nor branch. In other words, they're blotted out. Our Father is a consuming fire, and the tares certainly at that time are destroyed. We're talking about the second advent. That's what the messenger is saying here, okay? Verse 2, and unto you that fear my name shall the Son of Righteousness arise with healing in his wings, and ye shall go forth and grow up as calves from the stall. Now, a good old agriculture term. First, let's take the Son of Righteousness, S-U-N. Many say, well, who is this Son of Righteousness? Well, who's the light? Who is the light and is the Son of Almighty God? Our brightness, that we look forward to. Naturally, there's only one Son of Righteousness, he that brings the righteous, he that has the power of healing, and that is the Lord Jesus Christ. That is our Messiah, and our Messiah is due. I like this. That go forth as calves from the stall. You know, up north where they have to keep cattle indoors all winter long, especially little calves, because of the severe cold. But in the spring, when it warms up and they turn those calves loose, they pitch and buck and run when they find that freedom. What he's saying, I'm going to turn you loose into the very heaven itself, whereby you can run and rejoice and celebrate the Son of Righteousness, because you know we've overcome, we've arrived, we've fulfilled. We're written in that book that he mentioned in the prior chapter. And by that book, you are judged. What a precious time to live, even at this time, okay? Verse 3, what happens to those that are celebrating, that are rejoicing? Verse 3, and you shall tread down the wicked and squeeze them, for they shall be ashes under the soles of your feet in the day that I shall do this, saith the Lord of hosts. Do you know what happens to the wicked? They're gone. They're ashes. And what are the ashes? The spirit is, God speaks and something becomes nothing. As he's spoken, nothing became something. He blots out, and even the remains are ashes under the feet of the righteous. There will be no more wicked. That's God's message. You know, this is a very stern book. It is written specifically, or primarily, most of the correction goes to preachers. that hope makes them toe the mark to preach the message that saves souls, whereby they're not embarrassed by being misled, that the truth is set on the table for anyone to partake of that so chooses. That's what's very, very important. Verse 4, remember ye the law of Moses, my servant. Who appeared with Christ on the day of the transfiguration? Moses did. He's one of them, okay? Moses was right there with him. That law, it's very important to our Father. Moses, my servant, which I commanded unto him in Horeb for all Israel with the statutes and judgments, I brought it forth. It was important. Verse 5, behold, I will send you Elijah the prophet before the coming of the great and dreadful day of the Lord. Before the Lord's day comes, I will send you Elijah. Now, most people believe that John the Baptist was Elijah. And I must show you why that is not so. John would be asked in the first chapter of John, are you that one Elijah? No, I'm not. But he did come in the spirit of Elijah, as it is written in Luke chapter 1, verse 17. I'm going to read Matthew chapter 11. I'm going to start with verse 7 real quickly. And as they departed, Jesus began to say unto the multitude concerning John, this is John the Baptist, what went you out in the wilderness to see? A reed shaken in the wind? Somebody that blows one way and then another? No, he was solid. But what went you out to see? A man clothed in soft raiment? Behold, they that wear soft clothing are in king's houses. Not John, he was down by the river. But what went you out to see? A prophet? Yea, I say unto you, and more than a prophet, for this is he of whom it is written. We just read it, beloved. He of whom it is written, behold, I send my messenger before thy face, which shall prepare thy way before thee. And he did prepare the way. 6 months he was older than Jesus Christ. Verily I say unto you, among them that are born of women, there hath not risen a greater than John the Baptist. Notwithstanding, he that is least in the kingdom of heaven is greater than he. Why? Because in the spiritual body, of course. And from the days of John the Baptist until now, the kingdom of heaven suffereth violence. And the violent take it by force. They try to, okay. Listen carefully, this is why we came here. For all the prophets and the law prophesied until John. He was the last prophet, okay. And if you will receive it, you understand there's a condition there. If you will receive it, this is Elias, this is Elijah, which was for to come. He that hath ears, let him hear. You know, did they receive him? No, they did not. They beheaded him. A king had him beheaded because of a sexual dance. He wanted to see his wife's daughter perform, who was really his brother's wife. What a sad state of affairs. You see, there would have been a first advent had they received Christ. They did not receive him. What did they do? They crucified him. That is why he comes in the second advent. And that is why that Elijah returns, that Elijah ministry that turns. Let's read the closing verse. Just before the great and dreadful day, that's the Lord's day, that's the millennium. What happens? Verse 6. Speaking of Elijah. And he shall turn the heart of the fathers to the children, and the heart of the children to their fathers. That's plural. Okay. Lest I come and smite the earth with a curse. For those that have the truth, there will not be a curse. And for those that do not have the truth, there will be a curse. You read of that curse back in chapter 2. And here we have that one. Well, what does it mean, turn the hearts of the children back to the fathers, plural? Well, the real truth does two things. It will turn the children's heart to one father or the other. Well, who are the two? Satan and Almighty God. Which God, if anyone that has any intelligence at all, that is familiar with the Word of God, knows that God is even the father of Satan. He created his being. So there's really still only one father. But some people like to be deceived. And the real truth will drive some to the false one. And the real truth, absorbed by one of God's children, will drive him to the heavenly Father, because he sees the hand of God in the very lettering of the word that leads people into the eternity, those that serve God rather than the wickedness, as the 18th verse of the prior chapter so stated. And so it is, that it's your decision. The Lord's day is coming. Where are you going to be? Are you going to be standing for the Lord against the false one that comes even before that Lord's day? Comes at the sixth trump, not the seventh. We have work to do against him, as is written in Mark chapter 13, very definitely. So here we have the truth of God's word. Any ministry that teaches the chronological order of events has a touch of that spirit of Elijah. Elijah that appeared with Moses, with the Lord Jesus Christ, on the day of the Mount of Transfiguration. In their spiritual bodies, they shone like a new star. That day is coming. Do you want to romp and celebrate and be happy? Then serve God. You have been warned from his word, a beautiful word, a word easy to follow. Turn your heart to the true Father, Almighty God. All right, bless your heart. You listen a moment, won't you please?
1: 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As it's written in Revelation chapter 13, verse 8, many will be deceived. There is no need for you to be deceived. Christ said in Mark 13:23, "Behold, I have foretold you all things." 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Don't be deceived by Satan.
0: And there we are back again. Let's have the 800 number, please. 1-800-643-4645. That number is good from Puerto Rico throughout the U.S., Alaska, Hawaii, hey, all over Canada. If spirit moves, you got a question, share it. Won't you do that? Please never ask a question about a particular reverend or denomination or organization. Let's don't judge people. We do not have the right to judge people. Our right is to teach God's word, let the chips fall wherever they may. Never, never, never apologize for the word of God. It is the truth that sets people free. It is the truth that gives one knowledge and understanding whereby you can find peace of mind even in this generation. Those of you that listen by shortwave around the world, it's always a pleasure hearing from you, and your announcer at the end of the hour will give you our mailing address. Again, it's always a pleasure. Got a prayer request? You don't need that number. You don't need an address. Why? God knows what you're thinking. He truly does. He knows your heart. You don't have to say it out loud. And within that, he loves you. May not love what you're doing, but boy, does he love you. Okay. Repent and let him know you love him. That's what he wants from you. Father, around the globe we come. We ask that you lead, guide, direct, Father. Touch in Yeshua's precious name. Thank you, Father. Amen. Okay, and question time. We're going to go to Canada, Newfoundland. Sheila from Newfoundland. Pastor Murray, can you explain to me what is meant in 2 Timothy chapter 3, verse 2, for men shall be lovers of themselves? Explain, please. Well, it basically means just that. They don't care about family. A man that will not take care of his family, as it's written in that same book, in the book of Timothy, if he doesn't take care of his family, he's worse than a heathen. But when one thinks of himself, he only thinks of his fleshly desires and impulses usually. And that is bad. Have you ever met anyone like that? I've run across a couple in my lifetime. Tommy from Georgia. Since God said, love your enemy, but God hated, but God himself hated Esau, please explain. Well, you know, I do not understand why some people don't understand tough love. Okay. What God, what you do, he hated Esau, but he was still his father. So he corrected him. But, you know, he had tried many times to correct him. And finally, there had to come a payday. You have to let some people go to the devil whereby they can learn the hard way. You know, correcting them won't do any good. It is not our right to even, just because God hated Esau, the things he did, because he didn't appreciate his heritage. He could care less about God. So God set him aside and gave him a rough trip away from the fat of the land, as it is written in Genesis 27. And but he still gives Esau, even as an individual, every right of repentance that he did even Jacob. Because when Christ went to those that were imprisoned, as it is written in 1 Peter chapter 3, verse 18, Esau had an opportunity to hear that message. And many of the prisoners believed. So it's not our right to judge Esau, but Father corrects those that need correcting, all right? Period. That's just the way it goes. Father's jealous. He can't help it. He's jealous of those that offend his children, and certainly Esau did. Okay, Norman from, Norma, rather, from Canada. Thank you for learning from the questions. Could you tell me the meaning of the number 15, Norma from Canada? The number 15 usually stands for rest, okay? It has to do with rest, spiritually, physically, and otherwise. Donna from Kentucky, when Jesus comes back for the millennium, will he bring back the people from both sides of the Gulf? Will the prophets come to help teach? Absolutely. God always uses the best, and they were the best. And we still teach those prophets even to this day. We just got through teaching one, Malachi, God's messenger. And those prophets still hold good to this day, and they'll certainly be teachers in the millennium. All of God's elect will teach in the millennium. Revelation chapter 20, verse 5 documents that. For 1,000 years, that's one day with the Lord. That's the Lord's day. The full Godhead does not return until after the millennium. So we can assume that many of those written of in chapter 7 of the great book of Revelations that have washed their robes in the blood of the Lamb, will not necessarily be present until the millennium is over. But all those that are on the opposite side of the Gulf that didn't make it, that still have mortal souls, will be here during the millennium, because many of them had no privilege or opportunity to learn the truth. Boy, are they going to have discipline taught. Lois from Wisconsin, is it harmful to say God bless you when someone does a kind thing? Well, of course it's not harmful to say God bless you, unless there are limits to this. And I mentioned it earlier in today's lecture concerning the second epistle of John, just before the book of Revelation. There's a dire warning there. And if God brings your conscience to that warning, then you have to be careful. When someone teaches a different doctrine, then you would be a lot better off if a kind thing is done, just to say thank you rather than God bless you. Because if you wish them, as it is written in that second epistle, if they teach any doctrine other than the real truth that Christ taught, if you as much as wish them Godspeed, and then you become a partaker of their evil deeds. So you might want to cover that book. But if there is any doubt of that, simply say thank you. I appreciate it when a good thing is done. Christine from Oklahoma. I have a question concerning the Old Testament prophets before Jacob and the establishment of the 12 tribes of Israel through Jacob's seed. Since Abel, Enoch, Noah, Abraham, Isaac, and Jacob, and before God established the 12 tribes, do they have a family association other than the son of their father? All the way back, you have to realize the family, these came from the family of Eth Ha'adam, which is a different family than the families created on the sixth day. You ask an in-depth question, but from Adam, Eth Ha'adam, I have to say it in the Hebrew tongue so that it's accurate, which was the Adam who was the husband of Eve, who was the mother of all living. Why? Because through her would come Christ, and you're either in him or you're not living eternally. So it is that one family, yes. This is Louise from, I don't know where Louise is from. Okay, well, that's all right. Also, can you tell me how old was Adam when he died? Thank you. He was 930 years old. 930 years old. God told him, in the day you sin, you shall die. And a lot of people say, well, boy, Father really missed that. Because he sinned, he was a lot younger than 930 when he sinned. But then they forget, how long is a day with the Lord? The day with the Lord is 1,000 years. And God loved him enough that he lived 930 of them. He was getting pretty close to making it the day. Patty from Kansas, question, I don't feel like I pray good enough, but I think of God and Jesus every day. I try to pray every night and before we eat, but I don't feel like our prayers are good enough. Of course they are. You know, it's obvious to me, Patty, you're honest, okay? Because you're even humbly as you bring forth this statement, okay? What is a prayer? A prayer is not some long written out dissertation of that some artist has written. It's what you say to our Father from your heart, just like you would be talking to your earthly Father. Our Father loves you, and what he wants more than anything, even your words, is your love from your heart. And I can feel that love from your very letter toward God, that you think about him a lot through the day. So you're showing that love to him. And as it is written in Hosea chapter 6, verse 6, that's what he wants from you. And he wants to hear it from your lips, not somebody else's, just in your own language of saying, Father, I love you. Boy, that makes his day. It doesn't get any better than that for him. So I want you to put that aside, thinking your prayers aren't good enough. He loves you for that, okay? I do too. Ruth from North Carolina. Sometimes when visiting one church, they will have communion service and we partake. I think this is all right since we do it in memory of Christ, but my husband is a little unsure since we are not members of this church. My question is, what is the correct thing to do? We would appreciate your input. Well, as long as the local church does not object, I know one thing, if a church were to ever object to me as a Christian taking communion, I would never go back. But at the same time, if I'm a guest in some house, I'm not going to be rude either. In other words, if they ask me not to take it, if I'm not a member, I'm not going to. But as long as they don't mention it, it's fine, okay? Quite frankly, the Lord will accept it, and that's what's important. But Tell your husband, relax, it'll be fine. If as long as the house itself does not object, it's fine. Avias from Texas, is it okay to have guns in our home for protection? As long as you are trained and you are qualified, and you know, and that you know house rules, especially if children are present, how that children should be taught also concerning guns, that is to say, leave them alone, and if necessary, have it in a locked place if there are really minor children that do not know better, and that you do not, listen carefully, that you do not break any civil law. There are certain communities that it's against the law. I wouldn't live in one of them, but there are communities that would have a law you couldn't possess guns there. But that's one of the reason I wouldn't live there is because I live in a nation that guarantees our right to bear arms. And it is your natural right to do that. It certainly is. And a lot of people, you know, I don't know, they feel subservient to someone that might want to break into your house and do harm to your children. I can't understand that. But I'm a good Christian. No, you're not. Timothy makes it very clear, the man that won't protect and provide for his own family is worse than an infidel. So if a man will not stand up and protect his family, he's exactly that. He's worse than an infidel. That's not a Christian thing to do. You must, Father is a heavenly Father. He's jealous. He always protects his children. You should too. Okay, now I'm not coming down on my buddy here, okay, because we speak the same language, but it's perfectly all right. Just don't break any civil law. But always be trained also to handle firearms, and there's always firing ranges in your area that whereby ask your local police officers where the nearest firing range is, whereby they have instructors if you're not trained and qualified, and they will assist you. Anel from Texas. When the Antichrist comes, will he be here for a while before he reveals himself as the Savior? I know his time will be 5 months, but will he live on earth for a while before he reveals himself to us? No, he's going to come in a splash, okay? That's the way he does things, is really in a splash, but there will be a half an hour. We know that there's silence in heaven because he's tossed out. So, but the two witnesses will give us warning. But at the same time, we know God's word and we know what to expect. And that in itself, if it were all the warning we would have, we would not be deceived. Okay. Annetta from Virginia. I am a widow and I'm having trouble with tithing. What do I do? Well, you know, and I know being a widow, you're probably aged or you're a single mom, and things don't reach too good in hard times. So make sure that you have food, that your bills are paid, and just if you feel you have to give an offering, give a love offering. There's a difference in a tithe and an offering. When an offering is all you've got, then don't do without food. God would not want you to do without food or medicine. So make sure those things are taken care of, okay, adequately. And we take care of God takes care of widows and people that need that help. He's got your back. Don't you worry about it, okay? Marty from South Carolina. Our church teaches the word of God, but not in depth as you do. I feel led to be there so I can teach my Sunday school class deeper truths as I learn from God's... I want to be real careful that I don't give away. I'm concerned about God's laws and the original church that Christ stated, and have we drifted away from the original Sabbath? Please explain this. Well, you might order my work on Sabbath. Christ became our high Sabbath. Okay. You can read of that in 1 Corinthians chapter 5, verses 7 and 8. When Christ became our Passover, that's the highest Sabbath of Christianity. Okay. And Christ became that Sabbath, and as it is written in Hebrews chapter 4, he is our Sabbath. What does Sabbath mean? It means rest. You're not going to find any other rest other than Christ himself. You're doing quite well, but you want to read Colossians 2 and pay strict attention to what was nailed to the cross, that is to say that Christ became, and you'll do real good, okay? Thank you for caring enough to teach children. That's great. Dean from South Carolina, where in the Bible does it say Christ is our Sabbath? Well, isn't that ironic that this would follow right behind that question? And it was not arranged that way, if you should think it were. I think I've just explained that. The best place you're going to have is our high Sabbath. You see, Passover is a Sabbath day, just as Pentecost is a Sabbath day. Whatever day of the week it falls on, it becomes the high Sabbath. It is possible to have two Sabbaths in one week, okay, if Passover happens to fall on a different day of the week. But that Christ became our Passover, and the Passover, the Sabbath was made for the Lord, okay? He is the Lord of the Sabbath. And when we worship him, priests work on the Sabbath, okay? Well, that's when we teach. But I feel that every day in Christ is a Sabbath day. That's where we find our rest, okay? He is our rest. There is no other. And no one need ever try to, but my work on the Sabbath might help you in that. Jimmy from Texas. My question is, I trusted a young man that works in this Christian apartments where I live to fix the floor of my bathroom. He took money from me to buy the floor and kept telling me he was going to do it. Finally, I just have been working on it myself, so I told him to forget it. And he said he had already spent the money. Should I keep asking for my money or just let it go? Well, you know the situation. I certainly wouldn't give him too much peace about it unless he came to you and said, I'm on hard times, can you forgive me? But as long as he lied to you and misled you, I don't see that you have to forgive him other than you must forgive him that, but by the grace of God, there go I, a liar, a cheat, and passing himself off as a Christian in Christian apartments. That doesn't fly very well, and it sure doesn't speak very well for him. But it is better that you not let it build up in you than to become a problem, okay? He's not worth it. Yogesh from Georgia. I'm having trouble understanding Genesis chapter 30, verses 37 through 41. Why would Jacob color his livestock all white, and why would Laban keep a speckled goat? And you misunderstand, okay? You must not be a farm boy, okay? This is probably one of the first examples of animal husbandry. Jacob was only going to get the lambs that were speckled. So he set up shoots, white shoots, so he could keep a speckled ram on the path to the water. Animals have to have water. And naturally, when a good ewe came up, he put her through that chute where the speckled ram was, and naturally her offspring was going to be speckled, and it belonged to Jacob. Okay, so it's a little practice of keeping the ewes, with even the white ones, headed by the speckled ram, whereby he got most of the sheep, especially the healthy ones, as it is written. Good lecture in animal husbandry. As I said, you must not be a farm boy. You'd have that. It looks like I just got signed out of time. I love you all because you enjoy studying our Father's Word. But most of all, God loves you for it. You know it? It makes his day. When you take time to dig into this letter that he's written to you, to understand the simplicity in that he expects of you, He loves you for it. He truly does. And when you make his day, boy, is he going to make yours. We are brought to you by your tithes and your offerings. If we've helped you, you help us keep coming to you. Once you do that, bless God. He will always bless you. But most important, you listen to me now. You stay in his word. Every day in his word, you know what? It's really a good day. Even when there's trouble, it's still a good day. Do you know why? Because Jesus, Yeshua, he is the living word.
1: 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We hope you have enjoyed studying God's word here on the Shepherd's Chapel Family Bible Study Hour with Pastor Arnold Murray. 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We invite you to join us for the next in-depth Bible study each weekday at this same time. Thank you for watching today's program, and God bless you.

The book of Deuteronomy. The law was given as our schoolmaster. Have you been to school on God's Word? Certainly one way to go there is to study the book of Deuteronomy. Probably the most exciting thing that Deuteronomy has to offer for you is that great song of Moses, that those that overcome the false Messiah in the end generation will be singing. The law itself being the schoolmaster that keeps us out of trouble in these flesh bodies. Again, an education in taming that part of you that oftentimes needs taming through the old schoolmaster, that great book, Deuteronomy, the law, and its set ways of keeping you from harm's way even in this generation. You're going to enjoy it.

0: Welcome to the Shepherd's Chapel Network Family Bible Study Hour with Pastor Arnold Murray. Wisdom is understanding God's Word. Pastor Murray's unique teaching approach brings God's Word alive with meaning as he takes you on a chapter-by-chapter, verse-by-verse study of God's letter to you, the Bible. And now here is Pastor Arnold Murray.
1: Good day to you. God bless you. Say welcome to the Shepherd's Chapel. Welcome to this family Bible study. Are we ready to get back in our Father's Word? New book today we begin, the great book of Matthew. Matthew in Mark 4 is called Levi. Why? Because he was a Levite. And a carrier forth, a child of offspring of David, so forth. But what about the gospel according to St. Matthew? What is gospel? The gospel is an Anglo-Saxon word that means God's spell, or the good news, some would want to say, and how fantastic it is. But God named him Matthew, which is to say the gift of Yah. And Matthew and all the disciples were a gift from God to bring forth the very word of Christ, the Savior, whereby we could attain that salvation. Let's talk a little bit about all four of the Gospels, if we may. This Gospel of Matthew, as you will note in your companion Bibles, the Lord is presented as Yahweh's King. Behold thy King, Zechariah chapter 9, verse 6. Behold, I will raise unto David a righteous branch, and a king shall reign and prosper, Jeremiah 23, 5 and 6, and Jeremiah chapter 33, verse 15. So here we have that royal genealogy as it would come forth. In the book of Mark, the Lord is presented as Yahweh's servant. Behold, my servant, Isaiah 42, 1. Behold, I will bring forth my servant, the branch, Zechariah 3:3. Hence, no genealogy is required as he is presented as what he is before God, relatively the lowest earthly position, the ideal servant. And what was his duty as a servant? Salvation. And to pay that price. In the book of Luke, the physician, the Lord is presented as Yahweh's man. Behold, the man whose name is the branch, Zechariah 6:12. Hence, the human genealogy is required upward to Adam in Luke chapter 3, verse 23. And we'll be talking about that more here in a little bit. And he is presented as what he is before man, the ideal man. That's why he's called the Son of Man as a flesh body when he walked the very earth. And then comes the book of John. And in John, the Lord is presented as Yahweh himself. Behold your God, Isaiah 40, verse 9. In that day shall Yahweh's branch, Messiah, be beautiful and glorious, Isaiah 4, 3. Hence, no genealogy is required, and he is presented as what he is before God, divine. And then I could add, as we will be discussing, Isaiah chapter 7, verse 14, a virgin shall conceive. She will bear a son, and you will call him Emmanuel, which is to say, God with us. Again, presenting him as God himself, very divine. So, having said that, the beautiful gospels, that God spell and that good news that came forth whereby sinners could find repentance, forgiveness, atonement, and have a happy life. Happy in him because he brings forth happiness with understanding. Having said that, chapter 1, verse 1, the great book of Matthew. The book of the generations of Jesus Christ, the son of David, the son of Abraham, and that genealogy is set forth. Verse 2, Abraham begat Isaac, and Isaac begat Jacob, And Jacob begat Judas and his brethren, and would bring forth that king line, Judah always being the king line. Verse 3, and Judas, this is the Greek name for Judah, okay, in the Hebrew tongue, begat Perez and Zerah of Tamar. And Tamar had to, with God's help, brought forth these. And Pharez begat Eshram, and Eshram begat Aram. Verse 4, and Aram begat Amminadab, and Amminadab begat Naasson, and Naasson begat Solomon. Now, how about this with Abraham begetting Isaac and then coming forth with Judah? Do you know where that is written? All the way back, if you would, in 2 Samuel, in chapter 7, and you can read it in verse 12 of 2 Samuel, verse 8. And when the days be fulfilled, and thou shalt sleep with thy fathers, I will set up thy seed after thee, which shall proceed out of thy bowels, and I will establish his kingdom. He shall build an house for my name, and I will establish the throne of his kingdom forever. That being the very kingdom of God, as we bring forth the very genealogy. You got to be real careful, though. Not everybody teaches correctly the genealogy. And even within that is a meaning that is very, very important. And we will be covering that in this lecture. Let's go with the next verse. Verse 5, and Solomon begat Boaz of Rechab, and Boaz begat Obed of Ruth, and Obed begat Jesse. And of course, Jesse would be the father of who? Verse 6, and Jesse begat David the king, and David the king begat Solomon, and of her that had been the wife of Uriah. And so it is. Now, you know, many people, who is the genealogy are we reading? Well, it says it's the generation of Jesus Christ, but really it's Joseph's, Mary's husband's genealogy. Let's skip, if we may, all the way down to verse 16. I'm going to give the character generator a moment to catch up with that. We'll go down to verse 16, and let's find out whose genealogy we're really talking about. And the reason I stopped on Solomon, there's a reason for it, a very good reason, a reason that is overlooked by most teachers and students of God's Word. And it's important enough that I want to explain that in detail. Matthew chapter 1, verse 16, and Jacob begat Joseph, the husband of Mary, of whom was born Jesus, who is called Christ, Christos. Now, therefore, what did Joseph have to do with Christ's birth? Nothing. Because Mary was impregnated by the hand of God, the Holy Spirit passing over her. And so certainly this genealogy doesn't have anything to do with the actual birth of Christ, but it has to do with adoption, that is to say through Joseph, who would become the husband of Mary, who was that virgin that would conceive. That's the way a virgin conceives, is by divine intervention from Almighty God. And this should not be news to you if you're a student of God's Word, because God would say way back in Genesis chapter 1 and 2, let us create man in our image. He included himself. Therefore, as you can read in John chapter 14, Christ would say, if you've seen the Son, you've seen the Father. Why? Because he was in the exact image of Almighty God. Now, if that be the case, then how do we know the genealogy of Christ? Because he was supposed to be a priest forever after the order of Melchizedek. Now, Judah was of the king line, not the priest line. Levi was of the priest line. Therefore, we have to understand what happened here. You understand this by going the true genealogy of Christ, by going to Luke chapter 1, where we would read, you're not going to have it, but make a note of it. Chapter 1, verse 5. There was in the days of Herod, the king of Judea, a certain priest named Zacharias of the course of Abijah. That's a date, okay? And his wife was of the daughters of Aaron, and her name was Elizabeth. Aaron was the chief Levite, okay? And Elizabeth to be married to a priest, a Levitical priest, would have to be a full-blood Levite herself, okay? So let there be no doubt about it, Elizabeth was of the house of Levi. Well, what does that have to do with Christ's birth? A great deal, because this would be the father and the mother of John the Baptist. But we read then, as we continue in this first chapter, we would read that in verse 32, verse 31 we'll take it, Mary is visited by an angel. Let's go with verse 30. And the angel said unto her, fear not, Mary, for thou hast found favor with God.

And behold, thou shalt conceive in thy womb and bring forth a son, and shall call his name Jesus. That's to say Yahweh, Yeshua, which is to say Yahweh's Savior. That's what his name is going to be. So here you have Elizabeth, who was too old to bear, but by divine intervention she would bring forth John the Baptist. And here we have Mary, who was not even married, too young or too soon to be with child. Verse 32, and he shall be great, and shall be called the Son of the Highest, and the Lord God shall give unto him the throne of his father David. And there comes the king line, okay? Verse 33, and he shall reign over the house of Jacob forever. That's eternally. And of his kingdom there shall be no end. It is an eternal kingdom, and when you love him, you're a part of that king line. 34, then said Mary unto the angel, how shall this be, seeing I know not a man? She was a virgin. 35, and the angel answered and said unto her, the Holy Spirit shall come upon thee, and the power of the Highest shall overshadow thee. Therefore also that holy thing which shall be born of thee shall be called the Son of God. And there you have it, Yeshua, Yahweh's Savior. God's promise back in Genesis 1, let us create man, flesh man, in our image. You have this one, this Emmanuel. Verse 36, listen carefully and learn. Behold, thy cousin, you know what a cousin is? Thy cousin Elizabeth, she hath also conceived a son in her old age, and this is the sixth month with her who was called barren. In other words, one too old, the other too young, seemingly. But how does one become a cousin? Well, you've got to be the mothers must be sisters or brothers, and the father or likewise, or you don't have a cousin. So how is it that David, being of the house of Judah, and Christ was certainly of that seed, how could possibly we bring the priesthood into this, which is to say a Levite? Well, Elizabeth was a full-blood Levite, meaning what? Meaning, as we will learn in another chapter here in a moment, that Mary's father was in fact of the tribe of David, but Mary's mother was a full-blood Levite. Therefore, as it is written, Christ would become a priest forever after the order of Melchizedek, which is to say, he would be King of Kings from the king line David, and a Lord of Lords, the priest line, through the line of Levi, being forever after the order of Melchizedek. But immediately after this, her cousin, 37, for with God nothing shall be impossible. It is with man, but not with our Father. And Mary said, behold, the handmaid of the Lord, be it unto me according to thy word. And the angel departed from her. Mary arose and in those days and went into the hill country with haste into the city of Judah, and entered into the house of Zacharias and saluted Elizabeth. This is the same day she conceived. Elizabeth is 6 months, okay, and 5 months rather. And verse 41, and it came to pass that when Elizabeth heard the salutation of Mary, the babe leapt in her womb, and Elizabeth was filled with the Holy Spirit. Then when did the Holy Spirit begin dwelling with man? The day of conception. That is to say, there is life in the womb at conception, for the Holy Spirit was there in person, to where even not a birthed individual, but an individual still in the womb, could feel the presence of the Holy Spirit and leapt in his Levitical mother's womb.

0: Ghost, the Holy Spirit, descended in a bodily shape like a dove upon him, and a voice came from heaven which said, "Thou art my beloved Son, in thee I am well pleased." And Jesus himself began to be about 30 years of age. This is when his ministry would begin. Being as was supposed means as by law. Now, so what you're going to have here is in-laws, okay? And as by law, the son of Joseph, which was the son of Heli. It was a common practice that if a woman was a single daughter and married a man, the genealogy transferred to the man. This is much as it is today. People, in as much as our rules and regulations come from general law, then also when a man marries a woman, her relatives become his in-laws, as by law. They are related only by law. So Christ was related to Joseph only by law. But then who was Mary's father? Well, we find out that it was Heli, and Heli was of the tribe of Judah. But Mary having a full-blood Levite cousin means Mary's mother was a full-blood Levite. Therefore, Christ would fall in both tribes, King of Kings, Lord of Lords. Now, why I brought you here, you find out in verse 31. You have the genealogy, not of Joseph, but of Mary. And we come down to verse 31 of chapter 3, the great book of Luke. It reads, which was the son of Meliah, which was the son of Menan, which was the son of Mathithah, which was the son of Nathan, not Solomon, Nathan, which was the son of David. So Christ did not come through Solomon. Christ came through Nathan, his brother. Therefore, we see the difference. Is that important? Of course it is, because it lets you know the true genealogy of the Lord Jesus Christ. And as many of you have heard me teach, the birth of Christ, the very date itself, can be well established by the course of Abia, which Zechariah was at the time of the conception and so forth there with the Lord Jesus Christ. So what have we learned there? Think about it a moment. The genealogy listed in Matthew chapter 1 is the genealogy of Joseph, who was Christ's father only by adoption. He was a good man, a very good man, but he was only a father by adoption, just as many people are adopted into Christianity or children of God through adoption by believing upon the house of Israel's very Savior, Yahweh, that is to say, Jesus Christ. But Christ's true genealogy, different than this, the genealogy listed here in Matthew, was Nathan, not Solomon. And so it is. Then we would continue on. Let's go back to chapter 1, the great book of Matthew. And there you've learned something that is very important of the priesthood and the kingship. And you learn why Christ can be a priest after the order of Melchizedek, which would mean he had to be a Levite, and he was, through his mother, Mary's mother, his grandmother, I should say. He fit the bill for both of priests forever after the order of Melchizedek. So let's return then to chapter 1, and the next verse following that, we find verse 17. So all the generations from Abraham to David are 14 generations, and from David unto the carrying away unto Babylon are 14 generations, and from the carrying away of Babylon unto Christ are 14 generations. And there we have that split up, a period before David, with David, and after David. verse 18. Now the birth of Jesus Christ was on this wise. When, as his mother Mary was espoused to Joseph, before they came together, she was found with child of the Holy Spirit. And this virgin was carrying a child. This man she was engaged to had never been with her. Verse 19. And then Joseph, her husband, being a just man, and he was a very good man, a just man, and not willing to make her a public example, was minded to put her away privily. That's to say, privately, so that there was no embarrassment to her. He was going to put her away whereby she would be away from him. What happened then? Verse 20. But while he thought on these things, behold, the angel of the Lord, that's the Lord's presence himself, appeared unto him in a dream. This is in a vision, saying, Joseph, thou son of David, fear not to take unto thee Mary thy wife, for that which is conceived in her is of the Holy Spirit. Verse 21, and she shall bring forth a son, and thou shalt call his name Jesus. That is, in the Hebrew, is Yeshua, which means Yah's Savior, meaning Yah our Savior, God with us. For he shall save his people from their sins. And certainly we need it. That's as it is. That man falls short, unfortunately, but with atonement. That's forgiveness for sins, for he who paid the price, the sacrifice for one and all times, then certainly made it possible for one to rise above the fray of flesh and live a peaceful, holy life. Verse 22. Now all this was done that it might be fulfilled, which was spoken of the Lord by the prophet, saying, 23, behold, a virgin shall be with child, and shall bring forth a son, and they shall call his name Emmanuel, which being interpreted is God with us. Now, many people ponder and wonder about Yahweh, Yeshua, but really, this really makes it, where did the prophet say this, incidentally? It was in the great book of Isaiah. You will find it there, and you will find it in the 7th chapter of Isaiah, and it will be listed in the 14th verse of that 7th chapter of Isaiah. And it's important for you to know, this is not a new thing. This happened 740-something years before Christ, that God gave this prophecy. And in Isaiah chapter 7, verse 14, it says, therefore, the Lord himself shall give you a sign. Behold, a virgin shall conceive. That is a sign. And bear a son, and shall call his name Emmanuel. And, of course, Emmanuel being interpreted is God with us. So naturally, when Christ walked the earth, God was with us. God will not ask you to do something he would not do himself. That is to say, flesh is not that pleasant a ride sometimes. It can be difficult. Well, guess what? Emmanuel, God with us, it was difficult for him also, but he still maintained the grace, the beauty, and the perfect man. And the hardship would even come on the cross, where they would nail him to a cross as a common criminal. But he did that for you. That was our Father. How precious it is, the love of God for his children. And what does he ask in return? Your love. Is to return that love, to love him, to be with him, to honor him, and to love him. what a neat way to be pleasing to Almighty God and to be loved of and by Him. But that He would do this for us, that He would send this Savior, where on believing upon Him, we could have that eternal life and His eternal kingship. Verse 23, then Joseph, being raised from sleep, did as the angel of the Lord had bidden him, and took unto him his wife. He married her. And certainly it would come to pass. He was a good man. There would be a time later that he would flee to Egypt with listening to that same angel of the Lord and protect that son when Herod would want to butcher all of the children under two. He would save Christ's life in that way. God always protecting from above that office of Savior. Verse 25, after taking his wife, and he knew her not till she had brought forth her firstborn, a son, and he called his name Jesus. He did as he was instructed, and so it was. Jesus meaning what? Yahweh's Savior, or Yah does save. An example of the very love of God. Now let's ponder on these things. What was this? A gospel that's good news. And all of this indeed is good news. And you should listen to it carefully. It is important to know that God never leaves a page unturned, a peg not centered. For truth is very important. And that truth is easy to find if you will simply pay attention to the very natural nature that God brought forth himself, and that he would, the relationship of these people who would be utilized by Almighty God to bring forth this Savior and this gospel, of which you can become a part by believing upon him. Because as it is written in John chapter 3 verse 16, God so loved this world and his people in it that he gave his only begotten son, that would be Christ, that he sent his only begotten son, that all that would believe upon him, that's what it takes, is belief. You can't believe part way. You can't believe halfway. You either believe or you don't. But if in believing and following inherit eternal everlasting life, this eternal means life without ceasing to exist. Well, if God created all of us in the first earth age, then you've never stopped existing, because that's what it means. Never ceases existing from the very foundation to the very end and into the eternity. So therefore, it is a misnomer to say pre-existed, because no one has ever stopped existing. Not even Satan has ceased existing. He right now, helped by Michael and helped from imprisonment until he is cast out on this earth as the false son, which is to say the Antichrist, the false savior. That's why it's important that you know who the true savior is, that you know his genealogy, and you know the key to David, which unlocks doors that no man can close on you, and close doors that no one can open, because you have the truth, and the truth will always set you free. That's the word of God, and how precious it is. We'll pick this up in the next chapter, in the next lecture. You listen a moment, won't you please?
1: 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You need to know what the mark of the beast is. As it's written in Revelation chapter 13, verse 8, many will be deceived. There is no need for you to be deceived. Christ said in Mark 13:23, "Behold, I have foretold you all things." 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
0: And there we are back again. Let's have the 800 number, please. 1-800-643-4645. That number good from Puerto Rico throughout the U.S., Alaska, Hawaii, all over Canada. If the Spirit moves and you have a question, you share it. Won't you do that? Please never ask a question pertaining to a certain reverend, denomination, or organization. We do not judge people. Our Father is the judge, and you have the right for spiritual discernment to discern what you hear, if it be of truth or falsehood. And it is your responsibility to do that, to concentrate, meditate, and pray about things. God will always take care of his own. You can count on it, even in troublesome times. Those of you that listen by shortwave around the world, it's always a pleasure hearing from you, and your announcer at the end of the hour will give you our mailing address. What a pleasure it is to hear from you. Now, got a prayer request? You don't need that number or an address. Why? God knows what you're thinking right now. He does. When you let him know you love him, that gives him unction to hear you, so to contemplate. So let him know that you love him. Once you do that, that's so very important, because that's what he wants from you. Do you want proof? Hosea chapter 6, verse 6. I don't want your burnt offerings. I want your grace. It's to say your love. Let him know. Won't you do that, Father? Around the globe we come. We ask that you lead, guide, direct, Father. Touch in Yeshua's precious name. Thank you, Father. Amen. Okay, question time. Did God create all the races on the sixth day? Yes, he did. What did he create on the eighth day? On the eighth day he created, in the Hebrew manuscripts, Eth Ha'adam. That is a man through which Christ would come. That's why this genealogy is so very important. You're not to mess with foolish genealogies, but this genealogy is not foolish. It's your salvation. So it becomes very important that he created that one, and then Mother Eve, which umbilical cord to umbilical cord would lead to Mary, which would bring forth that Son of God, that we would have that forgiveness. Joshua from West Virginia. "I am a drug addict and I want to be clean and straighten up my life, but I can't seem to shake that monkey off my back. How do I go about asking God for help?" Be honest with him. Tell him your problem. Don't make any promises. Ask for his help. And he hears those that love him. You know, many people today, we have fires burning in the West, and we have floods and houses sinking in the West and East, and people wonder, well, what's happening? Well, when you bring perversion into our military, into our government, and when you go totally against God's word, he's going to ring some bells. He's going to thump some gourds. But he will never bother those that love him. He will never leave you. He will never forsake you. He will always watch out for you. Now, if you're hooked on drugs and the false Christ comes, guess what the first thing he's going to offer you? A hit. He knows your weakness. He knows all of our weaknesses. He'll jump right on it. So you got to strengthen yourself and be pleasing to God and rise above the troubles of this world, whereby you know and understand what's going down, because we're seeing some awesome, awesome things at this very moment. Jim from Kentucky. "What is blasphemy of the Holy Spirit?" Luke chapter 12, verse 10 will let you know. To blaspheme the Holy Spirit is if you are one of God's elect. No one else has to worry about it. But if you are one of God's elect and are delivered up before the Antichrist, if you refuse the Holy Spirit to speak through you, as it's written in Mark chapter 13, that you're not to premeditate what you'll say beforehand, but allow the Holy Spirit to speak through you. If you refuse that, it's unforgivable. I know it can't happen. I know God's elect very well. And if anything, they have a problem of talking too much. They will not deny the Holy Spirit. Lucia from Pennsylvania, I hope I'm saying that right. Where does it talk about olive oil in James? Chapter 5, verse 14. If someone is ill, then anoint them with the oil of our people, the olive oil. And the oil is not what does the healing, but it is your obedience to use it that gets God's attention to touch. And that touch of healing is awesome. John from Louisiana. My name is John, and I'm from Louisiana. I'm 8 years old, and my question is, why didn't God make earth like it was in the first earth age? Well, because Satan and a third of his children rebelled against him. I mean, they had it real easy. He wanted in a position where men would kind of have to sweat the brow a little to work the old earth. And that's why he brought this in and brought a savior. He made it real easy for anybody that will believe. But for everybody else, but it's going to go back, John, as it was in the beginning. It's going to be, it's a beautiful place. When you do away with the firmament on earth and put it back in its first existence, then you don't have any storms, you don't have a jet stream, you don't have tornadoes, hurricanes. You have a perfect earth. And just as we know, we have found buttercups in the tundra of Alaska. Buttercups don't grow there. It's frozen. But they did it one time, and they shall again. Robert from Maryland. Did Paul ever go by another name? And if so, what was it? He did. He went by Saul. Saul means desired. And his name was changed to Paul, which means small or even little. It was an humbling thing for him. When he was a desired one in the ministry, he could destroy the church, because he studied at the feet of Gamaliel. He did not believe that or recognize that Christ had come. So he was destroying the Christian church. And then he humbled himself. And you know, he always apologized for that through his writings, for having harmed the church. He would call himself even the least because of that. So he has that name, Paul, the little one. It's a humbling thing. And that's what made him so great, was his humility. Danny from Florida. In the Bible, it says when you go in your closet to pray, you are letting your spirit speak through you. Will you explain this, please? Well, it simply means, you know, the parable of the same chapter that you're kind of saying is the rich man would pray publicly so that people could hear him pray, not God. He was praying to put on a show. So you're saying, if that's the way it is with you, you need to go in your closet where nobody can hear you and then talk to the Father. In other words, don't ever talk to the Father to put on a show for somebody. That's what it means, and then God will hear you. You can talk all you want to praying out in public. When maybe it's all right to pray in the public for a sick person or someone else, when you're not doing it to make a show. But if you're making it if you're making prayers for a show to say, I'm a holy Joe, God's not going to hear you. But if you go in your closet and you humble yourself before him, he will hear your prayer. Manny from South Carolina. Where can I find the scripture that speaks about murder and the difference between whether or not it was premeditated? Deuteronomy chapter 19 rather, and Numbers chapter 35, okay? And there you will, the difference is drawn out in Deuteronomy 19. Read it carefully. Harold from Tennessee. And don't be a scripture lawyer and go off trying to, you have to hear both sides to know a truth. Is it a crime of passion? See, there's some reasons that God can understand why someone would harm somebody. Let's take the case of the guy in Texas the other day that a man was molesting his 5-year-old daughter and he beat him. Well, God's not going to hold him responsible for that. Harold from Tennessee. I have been watching you since 1989 and have learned more than I learned my whole life. Often people come to me and know and ask questions. Is it all right if I refer them to watch your program? Of course it is. But when you can answer a program, that's why, answer a question, that's why you study. And that's why people are drawn to you, because you have the answers. That makes a big difference. That's God's own truth at work. Praise God. RJ from Florida. What scriptures refer to the doctrine of the serpent seed? I cannot find this in the Bible. Well, it's certainly there. It's the first prophecy in the Bible, basically. It's Genesis chapter 3, verses 14 and 15, where Christ says to the serpent, I will put enmity between thy seed and the woman's seed. So that is the serpent's seed. But the serpent means the glistening one. That's one of Satan's names. Well, how do you know it's one of Satan's names? Well, have you ever read Revelation chapter 12, verse 6 and 7, that old devil, the serpent? Or Revelation chapter 20, cast in the abyss, the old devil, the serpent. Lucifer, the word Lucifer is not there, but that means the bright morning star. He tries to claim everything that Christ is, only he's a fraud. Martha from South Carolina, where can I find the Song of Solomon in the Bible? You will find the Song of Solomon just before the great book of Isaiah. Okay. Now, in certain Bibles, the Song of Solomon is titled Canticles. Okay. The Canticles are the Song of Solomon. Same wording, basically, but different name, but different language, meaning the same thing. But next, in the King James, good old King James, it's the next book just before the great book of Isaiah. Stanley from Mississippi, where can I find that Lucifer wanted to sit on the mercy seat and take God's place? Thank you. You have to go by the name Lucifer went by in Ezekiel chapter 28. God let us know that he's not our rock, okay? So he named him Tyrus. And Tyrus, in the Hebrew tongue, means rock. And it lets you know that God, first of all, created him. He said, all the beauty, I made you the full pattern. He was a good person and earned everything, even to be the cherub, and he was a cherubim, that protected the mercy seat. You've seen the man-made production of the Ark of the Covenant, and it has the two cherubims on each side. In reality, in heaven, he was one of those. But then, as it is written in Ezekiel 28, he took pride, got him. I mean, after all, he was the protecting cherub, full of beauty. I mean, God made him the full pattern. He earned it. Why don't I sit on that mercy seat? And that's what was his downfall. The 18th verse of that lets you know he will be turned to ashes from within when at the second death, which is to say the last verse in Revelation chapter 20. Elaine from Missouri. Does God talk to people now like whisper in their ears? Thank you. God speaks in many ways, many, many ways. When you love him and when you speak to him, does he literally talk to people? If you have a mission, and if God is going to use you, he likely will speak to you in one way or another, whereby you will know that you do as he says. And with that, he will always give a gift. And that gift is the ability to accomplish what he asks you to do, and so forth. It is God's promise. If you love him, he'll return that love. You don't even have to, you know, don't ever be one that wants God to put on a circus or a sideshow just so you can have faith. You either have faith without that kind of nonsense, which I'm not sacrilegious here, talking about God's true actions when he has need to use somebody. But don't pray for it specifically to believe, or you'll never get it, okay? That's not the way God does business. Chad from Montana, I am a musician. Would it be blasphemous for me to take the Bible and put it to music without taking it out of context? Of course, if you feel led to, if the Holy Spirit leads you, go for it. Marcy, it would not be sacrilegious, of course. Marcy from Ohio, for those that do believe that there is a rapture, will they be punished, or will they just come to the realization that they will be here for the tribulation? Thank you. I really enjoy your program. Marcy, let me tell you something. Will they be punished if they do not if they believe the rapture? Well, who is coming first, the false Christ or the true Christ? If you've studied the book of Revelation, it's so simple a child can understand that Satan comes at the sixth trump. The true Christ doesn't return until the seventh, the farthest one out. Paul made that very clear in 1 Corinthians chapter 15, verse 52. Now, if they are unlearned and untaught that the false Christ comes first, he's going to claim to be Christ come to rapture people away, come to make them perfect, to bring the people that don't believe before him. That's why the mother will betray daughter and the father the son. They think he is Christ, and they say, my boy's a good boy, bring him up here and convert him. And he's talking to Satan in ignorance. So will they be punished for that? Of course they will. They're not going to make the cut. You can't worship Satan and be a child of God without a lot of repentance going on and getting into God's word and meditating on it and learning truth. Craig from Louisiana, where can I find chapter and verse that says that all souls were made at the same time? Thank you, I appreciate it. Well, have you ever heard wisdom speak? Wisdom speaks in Proverbs chapter 8. And wisdom lets you know God created the sons all at the same time. That's his children. There's no gender intended there. You can learn also in the 40th chapter of Job. They were all there together at the same time in heaven. Job 40. They're called stars, the sons of God. Again, no gender intended. Jane from Florida. If a person dies in an unfamiliar place like a nursing home, does someone need to open a window so the spirit can get out, or will it be trapped inside? You cannot trap a spiritual body. Did Christ open the door when he appeared after the crucifixion? No, he walked through the wall. A wall can't stop a person in a spiritual body. Okay, why? They're in a different dimension. Okay, so I know that is an old colloquial belief that if someone dies, you must open the window. Give God more credit than that. When he says, the instant the silver cord parts, in Ecclesiastes chapter 12, verse 6 and 7, that the spirit returns instantly to the Father when the cord breaks, that's what it's talking about, then from whence it came. In other words, you're going back where you came from. You came from him, you're going back to him. You might say, even if you're a sinner, yeah, he's the judge. He judges sinners. But hopefully you've repented and you're one of the ones he loves. Dorothy from Illinois. Why is wisdom always referred to as a she in the Bible? Because she's beautiful, because she's got everything, and because she improves lives and she takes care of people. That's why wisdom is called she. She's beautiful, something to behold, something to grope for, to that wisdom of understanding, because from it comes the love of God and happiness, even in these flesh bodies, is to know and love and understand. And we go with Susan. Where can I find in the Bible about the first earth age? 2 Peter chapter 3 probably is one of the easier places for a person, unless you can understand the languages. If you understand the languages, Hebrews chapter 1, verse 1 and 2. Verse 1 says, in the beginning God created the heavens and the earth, period. It didn't say when, other than the beginning. And then in verse 2, the Hebrew is tuhu, which is to say, not that the earth was created void and without form, but that it became void and without form because of Satan's rebellion, and God destroyed this, the first earth age, as the third chapter of 2 Peter so declares. Anthony from Alabama, I really appreciate your teaching. Is there any forerunners for the Antichrist coming? In the first epistle of John, in chapter 1, 2, verse 18, beloved, it is the last time, as you have heard, the Antichrist shall come. Even now there are many Antichrists among you. That means teachers against Christ. But no doubt there will be a forerunner, because he knows that as Elijah would come to turn the hearts of the children back to the fathers, plural, the false one and the true one, that's what truth will do. Satan knows that. He will make arrangements. Edward from Alabama, is it okay to be cremated? Will you still go to heaven? There's nothing can hold the spiritual body. And as it is written in Ecclesiastes chapter 12, this body goes back to dirt from which it came. It goes, it's soil, it's and it's going to turn back there. You've got a much more perfect body. Doesn't get old, so it is. Tommy from Tennessee. Where can I find breath of life body in my Strong's Concordance? I enjoy your teachings. Thank you very much. According to what language? 109 in the Greek, pneuma is the spirit. And in the Greek also, 5594 is the breath you breathe, and meaning spiritual body. But probably the best place is in the Hebrew, in chapter 1, where God breathed the breath of life into man, and that is in the Strong's Concordance, 5397. 5397 is where you find breath of life, and I find right now that I'm out of time. It's good to be back with you, and I thank Dennis for taking the book of Ezra and Nehemiah and doing such a good job on it. I appreciate it, and it's good to be back with you all. Let God know you love him. Won't you do that? That's so important to him. I love you, but most of all, he loves you for studying his word, so you stay in it. Let him know you love him, and he'll certainly bless you. Now, we are brought to you by your tithes and offerings if we have helped you. And only if we've helped you, you help us keep coming to you. Won't you do that? When you bless God, guess what? He will always bless you. Most important, though, you know what? You stay in his word every day. In his word is a good day, even with trouble. You know why? Because Jesus, Yeshua, is the living word.
1: 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Thank you for watching today's program, and God bless you.

This has been a long time I've been promising a children's book. This is a book that will help a parent teach their child exactly what God's Word states. Now, this was done by a very good friend and student of this chapel. We have given it, if you would, a binder whereby if there is a page that you feel is too far advanced for your children, then by all means you should remove that particular page. It is done in a material that is even washable, and it takes you step by step into instructing a child what does God's Word say. And I think you will find it extremely helpful. It is item number 4414.

0: Welcome to the Shepherd's Chapel Network Family Bible Study Hour with Pastor Arnold Murray. Wisdom is understanding God's Word. Pastor Murray's unique teaching approach brings God's Word alive with meaning as he takes you on a chapter-by-chapter, verse-by-verse study of God's letter to you, the Bible. And now here is Pastor Arnold Murray.
1: Good day to you. God bless you. Say welcome to the Shepherd's Chapel. Welcome to this family Bible study. Our back in our Father's Word, Book of Matthew, chapter 2, verse 1. We're going to pick it up there today. And we discussed Christ's genealogy in the last lecture. And here we begin to look at the Old Testament, basically, or referred to in the second chapter, that we knew from the manuscripts long ago, that's to say the Old Testament, that Christ would be born, that he would be born of a virgin, as it's written in Isaiah chapter 7, verse 14, and that he would be the Savior of the world. How precious it is to know that God forewarns all of his people. All you have to do is read it and become acquainted with it, how precious it is. Chapter 2, verse 1, a word of wisdom from our Father, and it reads, "Now when Jesus was born in Bethlehem of Judah, in the days of Herod the king, behold, there came wise men from the east to Jerusalem." Now, it was prophesied even that he would be born at Bethlehem, that he would come from Bethlehem. In 1 Samuel chapter 16, Samuel was sent to Jesse's house. He said, "I got a prophet in there." And of course, it would be little David. And he was anointed as the one through which that this one would come, that is to say the Lord Jesus Christ. Now these three wise men are Magi, and certainly they had heard this, even knowing the scriptures that it would be fulfilled at Bethlehem. Verse 2, saying, "Where is he that is born King of the Jews? For we have seen his star in the east and are come to worship him." Now, actually, Magi doesn't necessarily worship as we might think of worship, but they were led there of God, no doubt. And where actually is this written? We go to the book of Numbers, and we pick it up in verse 15 to show you that it was written long ago, that he would come. Verse 15 of chapter 24, the great book of Numbers, and it reads there, "And he took up his parable, and he said, Balaam the son of Beor hath said, and the man whose eyes are open hath said, he hath said, which heard the words of God and knew the knowledge of the Most High, which saw the vision of the Almighty, falling into a trance, but having eyes open." In other words, God was speaking. God was delivering. What did he deliver? 17, "I shall see him, but not now. I shall behold him, but not nigh. There shall come a star out of Jacob." And this is that star that they saw. "That star out of Jacob, and a scepter shall rise out of Israel, and shall smite the corners of Moab," and all of those corners. He's King of Kings and Lord of Lords. "And destroy all the children of Seth." Now, Seth means in the Hebrew tongue, turmoil. Seth has no article here, so it means all the children of turmoil, those that go against God. He will take care of them. And so it is that this is the star. This is the wonder that God announced, not just in the year 33 or a little earlier, but back years and years ago, the coming of the Lord Jesus Christ. Why? Because he said, even go all the way back to Genesis, the book of Genesis, where in chapter 1 he would say, let us create man in our image, including himself. That's God including himself. And naturally, if this is why in Isaiah 7:14 it's stated, a virgin shall conceive, shall have a son, and you will call him Emmanuel, being interpreted, is God with us. So God himself prearranged this. Why? So you could have salvation, knowing that you might fall short, and that you might mess up in your life a time or two, and that you had this repentance. You could repent and attain that salvation, that atonement, and gain eternal life with him. He did that for you. And that's why this was prophesied many, many years ago by our Father himself. And so it was that even these Magi knew this, and they came there to worship. Naturally, old Herod's going to be a little upset about this, because they said king of Israel and king of Judea, and there could only be room for one king. And if he could, he would destroy this one. So in verse 3, we continue. Then, when Herod, the king, had heard these things, he was troubled. And all Jerusalem with him. And so it was that he was very troubled. Verse 4, and when he had gathered all the chief priests, notice who he pulls together here. Chief priests and scribes of the people together, he demanded of them where Christ should be born. And so it was that he would demand this. He knew who to call, the chief priest who he himself probably had put in office, not God. And he knew that from the scribes that would work in the manuscripts, and knew actually that it was written from before, he wanted to know. Verse 5, and they said unto him, in Bethlehem of Judea, for thus it is written by the prophet. Now where is that written? Well, it's written in, and we covered it not too long ago, in the book of Micah, in the Minor Prophets, chapter 5, and verse 2. This is what it says. But thou, Bethlehem Ephrathah, and you want to remember that this Ephrathah is what it was called before it was called Bethlehem, meaning the house of bread. Though thou be little among the thousands of Judah, yet out of thee shall he come forth unto me that is to be ruler in Israel. Not just the tribe of Judah, but the whole house of Israel, whose goings forth have been from of old, from everlasting. And so it is that this is all as plain as reading tomorrow's newspaper, that this was Savior, that God's word was coming to pass exactly as it was written. Just the same as you in these end times, if you watch the word, you know what's coming to pass. And you know that that day grows nigh, when he himself shall return. So the scribes knew, it was written right there. He said, it's gonna happen at Bethlehem, the house of bread. Why? Well, the prophet said it, and it always comes to pass as the prophet, if it's a true prophet of God, brings it forth. Verse 6, and thou, Bethlehem, this house of bread, in the land of Judah, art not the least among the princes of Judah, for out of thee shall come a governor that shall rule my people. And certainly there it was, as even way back in Genesis 49:10, that out of Judah this would come forth, King of kings and Lord of lords. How precious it is to know and to understand the living word of God. Verse 7, then Herod, when he had privily called the wise men, these Magi, inquired of them diligently what time the star appeared. When did you see this? He's gaining information, not for good reasons, Herod for certainly. Verse 5, and he sent them to Bethlehem, and he said, go and search diligently for the young child, and when you have found him, bring me word again that I may come and worship him also. Now there it's written right in the word of God that Herod wanted to worship the Lord Jesus Christ. But Herod's a liar. This lets you know, God lets you know when someone is lying if you'll just pay attention. And unfortunately, some people find it quite handy for their own gain to mislead. You don't need that. You need the truth, for the truth is what truly sets you free from all things. He did not want to worship that boy. He wanted his life. That's what he wanted. Verse 9, and when they had hurt the king, they departed, and lo, the star, which they saw in the east, went before them till it came and stood over where the young child was, right over that manger, that star gathered. Now understand this. From these magi were not of the house of Israel. But this lets you know in God's plan that all people would be drawn, I don't care who they are, to this Son, to this Savior. For he is not only the Savior of Israel, but the Savior of whomsoever will believe. I don't care what race, what color, what creed, that this Son was there and would draw these ones and would continue to draw even as an adult and the Son of God. And next verse, please, verse 10. When they saw the star, they rejoiced with exceeding great joy. I mean, they were so happy. You know, can you imagine seeing that beautiful child, a child of God himself?

they help but to rejoice? How could they help but to praise God? Verse 11, and when they were come into the house, they saw the young child with Mary his mother, and they fell down and worshiped him. And when they had opened their treasures, they presented unto him gifts, gold and frankincense and myrrh. Now, it is not written how many wise men there truly were, but it is gathered there were three because of the number of gifts and the gifts that they would bring from their various tribes across the country. There is a flaw, and some would say because it says in the house, not the cave, in which Christ was born, that they had already returned home, but that could not be true because Bethlehem was not their home at that time. So it would still be called a residence because that's where they were in the inn, in which there was no room in the enclosure there behind. It was at that place. I believe that your companion Bibles will give you a pretty good searching to find that word house and what it consists of. I do not think it is that important. The important thing is they came at that moment, at that time. And Herod, of course, trusting them to return to him and tell him where this child was. And unfortunately, that would not be good news for the Lord Jesus Christ, for Mary, or for Joseph. What you can always trust our Father for, if you believe and if you love him, he will always give you a warning. It may be what some would call an inkling, a feeling, but God has a way that he can speak in many directions to let you know when danger is near. If you're attuned, that is to say to the Holy Spirit, if you listen to that Holy Spirit, if you listen to the word of God. Verse 12, and being warned of God in a dream that they should not return to Herod, they departed unto their own country another way. You see, God has a way. God will always take care of his own. And you must be a believer of that. For as one of God's elect, you are his own. You have the truth and the knowledge, and he has a purpose for you to stand against the false one, to be something for your people, whomever they are, that you would stand up against the false one and be that witness by the Holy Spirit speaking through you. God always gives that warning when you believe. Verse 13, excuse me. And when they were departed, behold, the angel of the Lord appeared to Joseph in a dream, saying, arise and take the young child and his mother and flee into Egypt, and be thou there until I bring thee word, for Herod will seek the young child to destroy him. And there again, the very thought of it, that Herod would do this dastardly thing, but he certainly would. But here again, I want to emphasize what a good man Joseph was. Here he was warned that Mary was expecting child before he married her, a gift from God himself, and yet at the same time, he trusted God enough to know that the value of this situation and how precious it was that he should do as God would say. Verse 14, and he arose, he obeyed. He took the young child and his mother by night and departed into Egypt. Verse 15, and was there until the death of Herod, that it might be fulfilled which was spoken of the Lord by the prophet, saying, out of Egypt have I called my son. And

She had diligently inquired of the wise men, and so it was that he would look for this, that he would search for this. Verse 17, then was fulfilled that which was spoken by Jeremy the prophet, saying, and we read in what was he saying? What did he say? This is very important. Verse 18, in Ramah was there a voice heard, lamentation, that's crying, and weeping, and great mourning, Rachel weeping for her children, and would not be comforted because they were not. And so it was that she would weep. This is why that Ephrathah is an important word, knowing that is Bethlehem. Because many things happened here at Rachel's delivery. And you read of it in Jeremiah chapter 31. And we're going to go there, chapter 31. And we're going to pick it up with verse 15. And what does 15 say? And thus saith the Lord, a voice was heard in Ramah, lamentation and bitter weeping. Rachel, weeping for her children, refused to be comforted for her children because they were not. Thus saith the Lord, refrain thy voice from weeping and thine eyes from tears, for thy work shall be rewarded, saith the Lord, and they shall come again from the land of the enemy. And so it was, but then we know that as this would be, that all the way back into Genesis, we have, if you would, the birth, if you would, of Benjamin. Do you know why Rachel was weeping? And we're going to pick it up with verse 15 of Genesis chapter 35, and it reads, and Jacob called the name of the place where God spake unto him, Bethel, house of God. And they journeyed from Bethel, and they were but a little way to come to Ephrath, and Rachel travailed. She went into labor pains, and she had hard labor. This would be the last of the 12 tribes, Benjamin. And it came to pass when she was in hard labor that the midwife said unto her, fear not, thou shalt have this son also. And so it was that this one would come forth. Verse 18, and it came to pass as her soul was in departing, she died. Okay. Rachel died giving birth to this one. For she died, and that she called his name Benoni, but his father called him Benjamin. Benoni means son of my sorrow, and Benjamin in the Hebrew tongue means son of my right hand. And Rachel died and was buried in the way of Ephrah, which is Bethlehem. And there you have it, that in this place where Christ was born, so was the last of the 12 tribes born in Bethlehem, the house of bread. And we can better understand how Christ is the bread of life. And that bread of life, when you partake of it, his body took the stripes, you get the healing. And Rachel, weeping, because in delivering this child that she loved so much, wanted so badly, had been barren for so many years, that this one came forth, and Rachel died weeping to bring forth this child, and God blessing her, knowing that this would continue and it would come forth and bring forth that place, Bethlehem, where the very Savior of the world would be born. So what you have is, you have Benjamin being born at this place, as well as the Lord Jesus Christ. God weaves these things together
so that you know he's in charge. He's

0: in control. He knows what he's doing. He has a plan. And that plan always comes out with perfection, whereby you can certainly understand it. Let's return to chapter 2, the book of Matthew, and let's have the next verse, please. Verse 19. But when Herod was dead, behold, an angel of the Lord appeared in a dream to Joseph in Egypt, saying, arise and take the young child and his mother and go into the land of Israel, for they are dead which sought the young child's life. And so it was that that God always instructs. Do you listen when he gives unction to you through the Spirit? Always do carefully, thoughtfully, and spiritually attuned to the Heavenly Father. Verse 21, and he arose and he took the young child and his mother and came into the land of Israel. Joseph was always very obedient to the living God. Though there is not all that much written about Joseph, I always have to insist he was certainly a good man, because God used him to bring forth God's own son, which is to say the Son of God, Emmanuel. Verse 22 to continue. But when he heard that Archelaus did reign in Judea in the room of his father Herod, he was afraid to go thither. Notwithstanding being warned of God in a dream, he turned aside unto the parts of Galilee. And certainly Galilee is the place of where Nazareth is, whereby it is written nothing good ever came from Nazareth, but there was a lot of good came from Nazareth. That's where, from which came the very Lord himself. Archelaus is prince of the people, but being the name prince of the people, he was still not that much of a good man. Verse 23 to continue. And he came and he dwelt in a city called Nazareth, that it might be fulfilled which was spoken by the prophets, he shall be a Nazarene. And there you have it, that our Father, he always gives us that unction. And certainly we know that from this, he gives us many things. And we find in the great book of Judges, in Judges 13:5, we have there this report. It is written, and therefore you need not be concerned, other than God's word always comes to pass as it's written. And as it is written in 13:5, for lo, thou shalt conceive and bear a son, and no razor shall come upon his head, for the child shall be a Nazarite unto God from the womb, and he shall begin to deliver Israel out of the hand of the Philistines. And so it was at that, that our Father, how well he loved his children, that he would bring forth this one. You see, it was written long ago where he would be born, what he would be called. You see, Nazareth is not that close to Bethlehem, but yet that's where he would make his home. And it was prophesied all the way back in the book of Judges, chapter 13, verse 5, where this would transpire. You see, our Father never misses anything. And our Father always gives warning, again, especially in these end times. You need to really pay heed to that and believe and know it for a fact, that God has his hand on his election. It was written long ago. Have you ever read it? Chapter 3, verse 1. In those days came John the Baptist preaching in the wilderness of Judea. And naturally we know that John was Elizabeth's son, which we learned in the last lecture. He's now about 30 years old, and he's preaching the message of baptism. It also was written long ago, verse 2, and saying, repent ye, for the kingdom of heaven is at hand. In other words, this would mean a change in life, that the Savior was here. Verse 3, for this is he that was spoken of by the prophet Esaias, that's to say Isaiah, saying, the voice of one crying in the wilderness, prepare ye the way of the Lord, make his paths straight. Where is that written? Isaiah 40. And in Isaiah 40, we have that message, that one concerning Elijah, but then was John the Baptist Elijah? No. As you would read in Luke chapter 16, he was only in the spirit of Elijah. For when Elijah actually comes, he will turn the hearts of the children back to the fathers and prepare the way for the second advent. And this was quoting from Isaiah chapter 40. Listen to it, verse 1. Comfort ye, my people, saith your God. Do you take comfort from God's word? You should. Speak ye comfortably to Jerusalem, and cry unto her that her warfare is accomplished, and her iniquity is pardoned. For she hath received of the Lord's hand double for all her sins. It's correction, correction, correction. 3, the voice of him that crieth in the wilderness, prepare ye the way of the Lord, make straight in the desert a highway for our God. That's God with us, Emmanuel, the Lord Jesus Christ. Every valley shall be exalted, and every mountain and every hill shall be made low, and the crooked shall be made straight, and the rough place a plain. The glory of the Lord shall be revealed, and all flesh, not part of it, all flesh shall see it together, for the mouth of the Lord hath spoken it. Do you take comfort from our Father? You see, we're weaving this together from the Old Testament, whereby you know and understand that God is on the throne, that he knows exactly what's happening on this earth today. And he's paying very close attention, especially in this generation of the fig tree, whereby you know and understand he is watching. He is not exactly that happy. God blesses those who deserve blessings, and he allows some to destroy themselves, if they so choose, to not believe upon him. But here, again, I would emphasize that you make a note of Luke chapter 1, verse 16. Elijah, John the Baptist was not, but he came in the spirit of Elijah. And Christ would even say in Matthew 11, when we get to that place, that John would have been Elijah had they accepted him, but they refused. They cut his head off. So naturally, not deserving, and John the Baptist was not Elijah, but in the spirit of Elijah. Verse 4 of chapter 3, back in the great book of Matthew, let's pick it up and go with it. Verse 4 reads, and the same John had his raiment of camel's hair and a leather girdle about his loins, and his meat was locust and wild honey. That's the food of a prophet, as it is written in Leviticus chapter 11, verse 22. And so it is. Our Father prearranging all things. If you have eyes to see and ears to hear, to know and recognize, this is the account of how he sent us the Savior. Have you accepted him? Do you love him? You really should, because he is that door to eternal life, to the forgiveness of sins, and to be raised into that spiritual body that obtains its eternal life, and to be able to rejoice with him that he did these things for us. Don't miss the next lecture. Bless your heart. You listen a moment, won't you please?
1: 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You need to know what the mark of the beast is. As it's written in Revelation chapter 13, verse 8, many will be deceived. There is no need for you to be deceived. Christ said in Mark 13, 23, "Behold, I have foretold you all things." 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
0: And there we are back again. Let's have the 800 number, please. 1-800-643-4645. That number good from Puerto Rico throughout the U.S., Alaska, Hawaii, all over Canada. If the Spirit moves and you have a question, you share it. Once you do that, please never ask a question about a particular reverend, denomination, or church, or organization. We do not judge people. That's not our right. Why? Because we have a judge. That's our Heavenly Father. He judges all people. We have the right to spiritually discern what we hear. Is it truth? Is it fiction? Should we listen? Should we retain or put to the side? That's a gift from God when He gives you that unction for truth. Always thank Him for that. But never judge people. That is not your right. Why? Trust Father. He'll do the judging. Now, Those of you that listen by shortwave around the world, it's always a pleasure hearing from you, and your announcer at the end of the hour will give you our mailing address. Always a pleasure. Got a prayer request? All around the world we come. Why? You know, we can do away with that number and the address. Why? Because God knows exactly what you're thinking right now. All you have to do is talk to Him. First, let Him know you love Him. That's really what He wants from you more than anything else. Hosea chapter 6, verse 6. I don't want your burnt offerings. I want your mercy. That's to say, your love. And when you love Him, make your request. You don't even have to open your mouth. He knows your thoughts. Don't ever let anyone stop you from prayer. Father, around the globe we come. We ask that you lead, guide, direct, Father. Touch in Yeshua's precious name. Thank you, Father. Amen. Okay, and question time. We're going to get right to it. Joy from Mississippi. Are God and Jesus two different people? Well, that's a good question for what we were studying today. What is it that Isaiah chapter 7, verse 14 says? A virgin shall conceive. She will bear a son, and you shall call his name Emmanuel. That answers your question. Being interpreted, put into English, means God with us. And this also is why Jesus would say in John chapter 14, if you've seen me, you've seen the Father. Or He would say, if you have seen the Son, you have seen the Father. And so it is that, we have the Godhead, we have the Holy Spirit, which is the Spirit of God, but you want to be very careful in your beliefs if you let someone talk you into having more than one God. That's sacrilegious. And it's a very, very serious thing. There is only one Father, and He is the Father of all. Denver, I hope that's spelled right. Denver from Ohio. Why did Jesus curse the fig tree? Well, for a sign. It's basically for a sign for us to know. To know what? That there's good figs and there's bad figs. Okay. As you would read in Jeremiah chapter 24, there are some figs that are so bad you cannot eat them. And then there are figs that are sweet and wonderful and delicious. So He would utilize this. Christ naturally knew. In the first place, when He cursed the tree, He said He looked to see if there was some fruit on it. It was out of season. And actually, in as much as He was creator, He knew the season of things. So He was teaching you. And naturally, what he was saying is, don't ever go to the bad tree. That's the tree of the knowledge of good and evil. That's Satan himself, and expect to receive knowledge. Or I could put it a different way, expect to receive fruit. You're not going to have any that's any good. It's going to be unfit when you go to that tree. So he was teaching us, stay away from the false Christ. Stay away from him. Do not accept anything from him. It's not fit. But then when you accept the tree of life, which is Christ, then you have the beauty. And naturally, he would weave this all together. And in that same chapter of Jeremiah 24, he lets you know that when Israel becomes a nation again, and the inhabitants, he didn't say the house of Israel or the house of Judah, but when the inhabitants return to Jerusalem and establish that, that is the planting of the fig tree. The shoots are set out, and you're in the final generation. All things will come to pass in that generation. Mark chapter 13 being the scripture to back that up. Nicole from Texas, how can I be sure that the Lord has forgiven me? Well, you can, if you have repented, that's all the Lord requires is for you to repent, have a change of heart and mind. But Nicole, I'm no people from being a pastor for many years. When a person asks this question, I usually can assume they're not forgiving themselves. The Lord is good. He's going to forgive you. But I have a feeling you're not forgiving yourself. Sometimes it's very difficult for us to realize we can mess up. We're not perfect. And forgive yourself, because if you do not forgive yourself, the Lord can't forgive you. Okay, you have to forgive other people. You don't have to go to people, let's say if it was somebody else, and beg their forgiveness that have offended you, or you have offended them. But mainly, if you've offended them, if it makes you feel better, you let them know that you forgive. But you don't have to, because forgive them in your mind when they hurt you, and be wise enough to make corrections. When somebody hurts you over and over, pretty soon you have to realize this is not a pleasure. But always forgive yourself and know that God's going to touch you and bless you, and you're going to be just fine. Dale from Arizona, Christ said, I'll forgive you 490 times a day. I don't think anybody can sin that much. Dell from Arizona, when you keep doing the same sin over and over and then repent, does God still forgive you? How can I get the strength to stop repeating this sin? This is why you pray. Prayer is talking to our Father. Now, I'm sure that you can repent, but pretty soon you got to realize you need more help than that. So just level with the Father and let him know. Say, Father, help me. Give me the strength to stop this. I'm going to tell you why. Because we have a time coming soon when the false Messiah is going to appear on this earth. He knows your ever weakness. And he will make whatever this sin is, and you haven't stated, and I know not, but he will make it so pleasant for you to have that sin and probably even ensure there's nothing wrong with it until he'll send you right to hell. And your weakness will take you right into his bosom. So, as an old Marine sergeant says, you get tough and you get cracking, okay? And you come away from it. You have a destiny and a purpose. And you stand strong and get it done, okay? Ask Father's help. Talk to him. Don't just repent. Tell him you need help to keep from preventing it, from committing it again. Okay, Larry from Texas. Where does it say in the Bible that man should not live alone? Thank you and your staff. I think what you're thinking about is Luke 4:4, where Christ would say, when Satan was tempting him in the wilderness, it wasn't that man should not live alone. It said, man should not live by bread alone. I mean, just filling your tummy, but by every word of God. So that's how you should live. And of course, what he was quoting was Deuteronomy chapter 8, verse 3, that man does not live by bread alone, but by the word of God. Why? Because God's word brings you treasures and many blessings. It ensures that you have an eternal life. But it also, it's not good for man to live alone. When God created Adam, he created Eve as a helpmate, a partner. And certainly that also has play. But I think you're thinking of that scripture. La Ruth from Indiana, where can I find in Isaiah God's promises to us? Thank you. I think you are thinking of Isaiah chapter 43, verse 26, where God is talking and he's saying, he had been talking, discussing promises, and he says, hey, remind me of it. Well, why would God want me to remind him of something? He wants to know if you read it. He wants to know if you know. That's why he says, remind me of it, and we can talk about it, and I can justify you. That means we can talk it over, and I can make it right with you. You can claim all the promises of God, but you got to tell him about it and ask that he bless you in it. Okay. He's got feelings. You can hurt his feelings, or you can be blessed by his feelings. That's up to you. Robert from Illinois. Where in the Bible does it talk about the Gulf? It's amazing how many times we get that question. Luke chapter 16, in a parable about paradise. That's to say where all souls are held, the good, the bad, the ugly, until the day of judgment. In other words, God doesn't send anybody to hell until after the great white throne judgment. And many people would say, well, why is Satan in heaven right now? He's in chains. He's being held there by Michael. For what? To complete what God's purpose is for him. He will be in the abyss through the millennium, then released a short season to see how many people have done their homework and still want to follow him. Then, after that judgment, shall the gulf depart. The gulf is a place in paradise where you have the people that overcome on one side and the people that fail on the other. And then we have the millennium that plays into that. Bill from Georgia. When you die and your spirit leaves the flesh, what is the point of resurrection? Well, Bill, you know, you do not understand the word resurrection, do you, in Hebrew or Greek? Because, you see, for your spirit to leave and return to the Father is the resurrection. That's why it's written in 1 Thessalonians chapter 4, verses 14, 15, and 16, that those that are dead rise first. Why? Because they're already gone. It happens instantly. Father doesn't leave you out here in some hole in the ground. All that goes in the hole in the ground is your flesh body, which you're through with it. It's organic. It goes back to dirt. But that is the word resurrection has three meanings. I'll take it in the Greek. One meaning of resurrection is to return to the truth. That raises you to a higher level of thinking. It resurrects you to a higher level of thinking. The second way is to accept the Lord Jesus Christ and believe upon him. That raises you yet to a higher level of resurrection. And then to pass away and have your spiritual body return to the Father is the final resurrection. And it happens when one passes away. Read Ecclesiastes chapter 12, verse 6 and 7, and it will help you a great deal. Thomas from Florida, where in the Bible does it say there is or is not reincarnation, being born in this flesh more than once? Thank you. Hebrews chapter 9, verse 27. Hebrews 9, verse 27. It is given once for man to die, once only. And that's it. Okay, this would be Carlos from California. In Luke 3:23, Heli is the father of Mary and not the father of Joseph, right? That is correct. It was Joseph's father-in-law, as by law, as was supposed, okay? I explained this to a believer in Christ, but since I could not back it up with Scripture, they thought I made it up. Well, you did back it up with Scripture. That's what Luke chapter 3:23 stipulates, okay? But maybe if you went back to chapter 1 and documented that Elizabeth was a cousin to Mary, then you would be able to fix the true birth of Christ, in as much as Mary's mother was a Levite, not of the tribe of Judah as Heli was. And therefore, Christ was therefore king line and priest line, King of Kings, Lord of Lords. Pam from Ohio. In the case of a medical emergency and no olive oil is around, would God accept water if you bless it? Of course he would. But in that case, all you have to do is explain it's not there and you need his help. God is very understanding, and he does understand. John from California, will you explain about the tree of life? Well, you'll find the tree of life in the beginning of Genesis, and you'll find it in the last chapter of the great book of Revelation. It's with us eternally. Because let me ask you this, if the tree of the knowledge of good and evil is Satan, and it is, then who is this tree of life, that is to say, the tree that gives you eternal life? Many times analogies are drawn forth and metaphors in God's word. What is this part of your body? It's the trunk. Well, then what part of the body are these arms? They're your limbs. Okay. So it's a tree. And God uses a tree and calls his children his planting as an analogy. So the tree of life, of course, is the Lord Jesus Christ. Okay. He's the good tree, symbolically speaking. Laura from, or maybe Lori, I'm going to say, Wisconsin. Do animals go to heaven with people? It is written in Isaiah chapter 11 that there are no carnivores in heaven, but they're still there, but the same animals are listed. The bear will lie down with the lamb and so forth, and the child can play on the den of a snake and not be bitten, because they are our spiritual bodies also. They're not carnivores, and there's no destruction or anything that offends there. But the animals are there, and that's what's important. God had animals in the first earth age. We find artifacts concerning them. And we have animals certainly in this earth age. God created Ethadam, the man, made him a farmer, and then created another set of domestic animals for him to use to farm with, being Ethadam, the Adam through which Christ would come. It's kind of unfair, unless you can read a little bit of Hebrew, to understand that was the eighth day creation. But be that as it may, we have, when you acquire the first few books of Genesis, the first six from our lectures, you'll find the answers to those things. It's precious how God brings all these things forth if you'll just read and absorb. God loves his animals. That's why he created them. Pauline from North Carolina. I was told there are three heavens, a first, a second, and a third. Is this true? Not exactly. It is unfortunate that in the Greek, it is quite simple, because it'll say the first eon, the second eon, and the third eon, which is simply to say the first age, the second age, and the third age. There's only one heaven. But there are different ages. Just like there's only one earth on which we live, this earth, but it has three ages by God's book. The first earth age, this earth age, and the one that is coming. And how precious this earth was in the first earth age. The firmament had not fallen. That protection was there. There were no storms. There was no jet stream. But when God brought down that firmament, the protection, that jet stream developed and storms and turmoil happened for this earth age. And so it is. We see a lot of it today, the results thereof. But when we go back to into the third period of time, the firmament's going back, and this earth is going to be perfect again. Something to really look forward to. Kathy from Virginia, my family is going through a very difficult time. My niece is in a coma, and we just found out that she is not expected to recover. We just found out she has been on drugs and various bad things. Are there any scriptures I can bring to my family to help deal with this situation and comfort us? You know, this is a sad state of affairs, but it does happen. That's what drugs will do for you. I would recommend to the family to pray, but to make note of 1 Corinthians chapter 10, verse 13. And it will be very helpful and strengthening to your family at this time. Let me quote it to you. What it says is there's nothing happens to your family that doesn't happen to other families. Okay, this does happen. And God said, let's talk about it. And he will never test you over more than you can bear. That's important. He will never test you over what you can handle. But the most important thing is the closing clause in the scripture. He will always show you a way out. It'll always be well with the Father. So talk to him and think. 1 Corinthians 10, 13. Shara from Oklahoma. Where in the Bible does it say, I hate those that teach my people to fly? Ezekiel chapter 13, beginning with verse 18, he's talking about the daughters of Jerusalem. They're supposed to know better. This is to say the daughters of the house of Israel. He said, in the end times, you sew those kerchiefs or pillow slips, and you place them over my outreach saving arms. You cover every knuckle. That's what the Hebrew says. You cover every knuckle of my saving arms with your pillows and teach my children to fly to save their souls when my hand is there to save them all the time. And I hate it. I'm against it, is what he says. So, and there you have it. It is not well. Christ is coming here and he expects you to be a loyal servant when he comes, as it's written in Mark chapter 13. I'm out of time. I love you all because you enjoy studying God's word. Most of all, God loves you for it. He loves you when you read the letter that he has sent to you, telling you how to have a good life, a blessed life. And when you read it and accept it and let him know that you appreciate it and love him in return, he's going to make your day. You make his day, boy, is he going to make yours. We are brought to you by your tithes and offerings. If we have helped you, you help us keep coming to you. Once you do that, you bless God. He will always bless you. Most important, though, you listen to me. Listen good now. You stay in his word. Every day in his word is a good day, even with trouble. You know why? Because Jesus is the living word.
1: 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Once again, that's Shepherd's Chapel, Post Office Box 416, Gravette, Arkansas, 72736. 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Thank you for watching today's program, and God bless you.

The book of Ezekiel. What a fantastic study, this book of Ezekiel. The book of Ezekiel that covers, if you would, those vehicles, those circular discs. In the Hebrew, it states very clearly that that whirlwind with the color amber traced back to the Hebrew, highly polished bronze. What an exciting thing that God's word informs us on all things. Ezekiel, one of my favorite prophets of the Bible, probably more written, not probably, but absolutely more written on what will happen in the millennium age than even the book of Revelation. Ezekiel guiding you through it, what God will expect at the final battle, Armageddon and Haman Gog, recorded in this great prophecy. I know you're going to enjoy it, the book of Ezekiel.

You know, our Father has insisted on something from day one, that we be under the blood if we wish His protection. It happened way back in the beginning when He was seeking trust from us toward Him, that Abraham took Isaac up on Mount Moriah, which is Mount Zion, or one of the peaks on Mount Zion. And Abraham had the faith to even raise the knife in obedience to God, knowing through this one would come the Savior. And then God stopped him, and in a bush was caught a ram, the blood of the lamb. God always provides it for us. You know, we like to kind of make a big deal out of life, like it is so hard. That kind of means you're not trusting Him the way you should, because He has a way of kind of kicking the rocks out of the way for you if you ask Him. If you seek, you're going to find, and He will take care of us. So He provided the sacrifice just as He did His Son on Passover Day, that blood was shed for us. So we're going to do a little different this year. I want you to open your Bibles to Exodus chapter 12. And we're going to go back to that day in verse 21. Exodus chapter 12, verse 21. When the example was set forth even for your home today, to keep it safe, to keep it secure, where you could be comfortable there, knowing it was your place of habitation, and that you are under the protection of Almighty God when you utilize your common sense and practice it. If you do not practice common sense, God kind of takes care of those that ask Him to and follow His instructions. If you don't follow His instructions, why should He take care of you? If you loved someone and wrote them a letter and they wouldn't even read it, what would you think about them? It wouldn't impress you, would it? So He expects you to kind of take care of yourself, and then He'll take care of what you can't take care of, okay? God loves can-do type people. And that's what you are. Okay, Exodus chapter 12, let's pick it up with verse 21. Then Moses called for all the elders of Israel and said unto them, draw out and take you a lamb according to your families and kill the Passover. Why was it called the Passover? So that the destroyer would pass over your house. So the destroyer would pass over you. Destroyer is one of Satan's names. If you want him to pass over you, to not be able to touch you, especially in as much as God has given you power over him, why wouldn't you exercise it? You know, that's what it's about. 22. And you shall take a bunch of hyssop and dip it in the blood that is in the basin, and strike the lintel and the two side posts with the blood that is in the basin, and none of you shall go out at the door of his house until the morning. All the morning that we can come out, the morning that he returns, the day that he returns, it's fantastic. The protection that he has for us, that he keeps over us when you believe. That's part of the condition, is to be a believer, to trust him. It kind of separates those that would be Christians and those that like to play church, you know. No building is ever going to buy you anything. It's what's in your heart, what's in your mind, and God can read it. He knows what you're thinking even, and how he loves his children, how he loves to touch them, to protect them when they come under that blood. When they come under his guidance. 23. For the Lord will pass through to smite the Egyptians, and when he seeth the blood upon the lintel and on the two side posts,
the Lord will pass over the door and will not suffer the destroyer to come in unto your home, your houses, to smite you. I don't know. What about your door? The door to your mind. The door to your house. Is it under the blood spiritually? Have you asked the Father to protect that door? That anyone you invite in is not welcome if they're carrying any back riders, a six-pack of demons, or something of that nature? Y'all don't know what a six-pack is, do you? I forgot. Anyway, let God protect you. He wants to. And when you use common sense, you know that if a villain that wouldn't understand evil spirit or Holy Spirit comes through, you're going to have your own protection for that. Okay? You with me? You bet. Always using common sense, but ask your Father, protect the door of my mind as well. You've got all kinds of false teachings out in the world today that differ and draw away from the Word of God. The basics even. And when you get somebody trying to build a name for themselves rather than teaching God's Word chapter by chapter and verse by verse, mark that person. If you're wise, you would probably rather hear from God than you would from some idiot trying to build a name for themselves, would you not? You know where you'll end up with them? Doesn't take long to figure that out when your blessings start dwindling away. Stay under His protection. Stay under the blood, which is Christ, the sacrifice that He provided. The body that took the stripes, and we get the healing. God is so good to us in protecting us, in leading us. He wants you to be happy, and every Christian should be happy. You're going to have bad things happen. Do you know why? Because God conditions us. It's just like many of you may not remember your dad or your granddad strapping an old razor, you know, sharpening her up. Well, God wants you to be sharp. And if He loves you, He's going to correct you. He's going to make your mind like flint, where you can handle or take anything, because you know that you're pleasing to the Father and He's blessing you. So who cares what some traditions of the world might produce? Or who cares what someone playing church might perform? You know. Occasionally, you'll get one of these that'll say, "Brother, you don't understand. We should be priests. We should be above everyone, yes. And we should be so holy, holy, holy." You know, and they're really a holy Joe. Well, you know, somewhere I read that there is one head, and that's Christ, and the rest of us are the body, you know. That kind of puts us all in the same boat, doesn't it? Well, who are these people that want to, you know, march around and play priest? And you must be under a priest and you must be subservient to that priest. You must answer to him. Hey, you know, that's a real teaching today. And there's a lot of dumb people that'll fall right in line with it. We're one body. We have one king. That king is Christ. He is the power, and He does protect you. Why do I know that? It's written. It's in His Word. Okay? Always take His Word over the teachings of men. Listen to Him, and let Him protect you, and let Him guide you. That destroyer has no choice other than to pass over your house, even to this day. That destroyer has no choice but to pass over your body, even to this day, when the door of your mind has taken the hyssop. You know, that's a little bush, grows about so tall on the
pretty little stick, you know, and you can use it to dust with, or, you know, or to sprinkle. Keep your door sprinkled spiritually. And it was this same little hyssop stick that they reached up on the cross and offered Christ the vinegar, or the poor man's wine, at the day of the crucifixion. Keep your door protected. That's the door of your mind. Keep it focused on God's word and in the simplicity in which he teaches, and let men's dreams drift off in the night into nothingness, because that's where it goes. God wants can-do type people that love him, obey him, and serve him. If you don't serve him, what good are you doing? Well, I just thought I was special. Well, it isn't whether you think you're special or not, it's whether he thinks you are, okay? You kind of got to get things put together right. He loves all of his children that love him and are willing to plant a seed. And I don't mean turn into some religious fanatic. You know I don't dig that sort of stuff. But I mean, be an average person. Be a common person in serving him. And he will always protect you. He will always see that your mind, the door to your mind, is well filled, well fed with the word of God. And he continues then in verse 24, "And ye shall observe this thing for an ordinance to thee and to thy sons forever." That's why we still do this to this day. Forever. That is to know what that blood is over the door. "And it shall come to pass, when you be come to the land which the Lord will give you, according as he hath promised, that ye shall keep this service." He promised that the children would be scattered as numerous as the sands of the sea and the stars in heaven, and that they would be given a land. And I have to think that this great nation, in which we have the privilege of being citizens or at least visitors thereof, that we still obey this command, even here. This is why that the Constitution of this great nation was taken from this very King James Bible. Not necessarily King James, but the Holy Scriptures. Taken from it. And that Constitution is strong, and it protects the citizens thereof. And that's why that each spring, and this fall fellowship is simply an approval or an addition there too. And it just so happens that as we meet today, we are on the last day of Sukkot, the last day of the Feast of Tabernacles. Tonight at about, I think it's 11 something, we change into the autumn equinox. And that ends it. That might be interesting as to what happens in Jerusalem, huh? It's happened all the way through Sukkot. 26. "And it came to pass, when your children shall, and it shall come to pass, when your children shall say unto you, what mean ye by this service?" What does this mean? What are we doing? This is a form of teaching. You explain it. "That ye shall say, it is the sacrifice of the Lord's Passover, who passed over the houses of the children of Israel in Egypt when he smote the Egyptians and delivered our houses, and the people bowed the head and worshipped, and the children of Israel went away and did as the Lord had commanded Moses and Aaron, so did they." And that's what you must do to this day. That's why we take communion, is to remind us. It's a very special thing. Open your Bibles now, if you would, to Isaiah, the great book of Isaiah. Let's try chapter 53. Isaiah chapter 53,
verse 1. Who hath believed our report? I don't know. Think about that a moment. Do your neighbors, when you tell them about the report, our report concerning the Lord, the salvation, the events that have happened in this world, and to whom is the arm of the Lord revealed? Well, through the Messiah, to his election, and those that will listen to seeds that are planted thereby. For he shall grow up before him as a tender plant. He's a baby born in a manger. And as a root out of dry ground, he hath no form nor comeliness. This word comeliness, it throws a lot of people. The word comeliness is heda. And it means magnificent, beautiful. Okay. And when we shall see him, there is no beauty that we should desire him. In other words, he's top of the rung. He is so very beautiful that you couldn't desire one change in him. I hope you can look deeper than the outside of his beauty. It is from within that his beauty flows, that he sacrificed himself for you, for you, for you, for us. That our sins are washed away. For we just cannot come up to that plan, that level, that we could be perfect and pleasing to Almighty God to the point of being the sacrifice for all sins. But he saw you, and he knew you were going to have troubles in this world. He knew there would be bad days. And he took a huge stamp that on repentance, bam, paid in full. You're covered. Why? He loves you. This one that was so very special, so beautiful. 3, he is despised and rejected of men, a man of sorrows, and acquainted with grief. And we hid, as it were, our faces from him. He was despised, and we esteemed him not. You know, I've heard so many people say, oh, if I could just be like Jesus. Oh, if I could just be protected as he was. You don't know what he went through, my friend. If you were to say, oh, Lord, let me walk in Jesus' footsteps,

0: in this generation of the fig tree. Not easy, but we can cut it. There'll be problems, but we know and have a guarantee that we have power over them. And we're not afraid to exercise that power with authority from Almighty God. You then become that can-do person that he loved and thought of. Even though the world, that is to say the people in the world, hated him and despised him. For surely he has borne our griefs. That's what he was doing. He was bearing your sorrows and carried our sorrows. Yet we did esteem him stricken, smitten of God, and afflicted. God allowed it. Well, I mean, after all, why would God allow his son to go through this for us? Because in the beginning, God said, let us make man in our image. Our, meaning himself. And when you have seen the Son, you have seen the Father, Emmanuel, God for us. He did it for us. That's why he did not mind taking the stripes. Because each stripe brought forth thousands of souls through repentance of his lovely children that he could protect, lead, and guide. That's what he did for you in bringing you under the blood. But he was wounded for our transgressions. He didn't have any. This is what makes one, whenever you're repenting and you think, boy, I've brought this on him again. He was bruised for our iniquities. He had none. He was perfect. The chastisement of our peace was upon him, and with his stripes we are healed. Do you want a healing? Then ask for it today when we partake of him. Ask for it. His body, the bread, took the beating. It wasn't easy. And for that price, you stamped, paid in full, healed. All we like sheep have gone astray. We have turned everyone to his own way. And the Lord hath laid on him the iniquity of us all. On repentance, paid in full. He takes it, and you're home free. Forgiven, clean as white-driven snow, for a fresh start in life. Don't ever bring it up again, friend. It's an insult to him because of the price he paid on the cross to bring that forgiveness to you. Once it's forgiven, don't dare ever bring it back up again. Especially don't go before some congregation. You've repented of any sin you might do, then what? You don't have any. And if some dumb congregation calls you up and wants to hear about it, tell them to fly it. Okay? Ignorance is bliss. A little knowledge can become a dangerous thing to an imbecile. Verse 7. He was oppressed and he was afflicted, yet he opened not his mouth. Yet he is brought as a lamb to the slaughter, and as a sheep before her shearers is dumb, so he opened not his mouth. And on that day, when Pontius Pilate brought him forth, Pontius Pilate said unto him, white man, don't you realize they want me to pronounce death on you? Can't you say something? I know you're innocent. My wife even had a dream last night saying, have nothing to do with the blood of this innocent man. That's the wife of Pontius Pilate. Jesus would not open his mouth. Why? It's written. It was prophecy. He had to do this for you, so that when you cry out in repentance, you're washed white as snow and have that fresh start in life. Verse 8, he was taken from prison and from judgment. And who shall declare his generation? I can tell you, it's the generation of the fig tree. For he was cut off out of the land of the living for the transgressions of my people was he stricken, not for himself. What greater thing can a man do than give his life for the people that can't quite come up to that level? That's us. He took it from us. And he made his grave with the wicked. He was crucified between thieves, malefactors, though he was perfect. As they hung on the crosses, they even talked to and fro. One even found salvation. And with the rich in his death, he was, why with the rich in his death? Because he was buried in the tomb of his uncle, Joseph of Arimathea, who was a tin man from exporting tin mines, not mines, but the product thereof, from Glastonbury, England. It's history. Well, where's that in the Bible? What chapter and verse? No, it's history. Even to this day in Glastonbury, they sing of Joseph the tin man, and here's this young lad in the prow of the boat as they come there for products where Christ traveled there. We have that recorded in our library, Traditions of Glastonbury. He was buried in a rich man's tomb. Why? It is written. It had to come to pass that way. What should this do for you? It should build your faith that God's word always comes to pass. As it is written, that is your guarantee of salvation. That is your guarantee of service to him. That he will not let you down, that he cares about you. And he was buried rich in his death because he had done no violence, neither was any deceit in his mouth. He didn't even say, he simply said, thou sayest it, as he was tried. You're the one that said that. Verse 10, yet it pleased the Lord to bruise him. He hath put him to grief. When thou shalt make his soul an offering for sin, he shall see his seed. He shall prolong his days, and the pleasure of the Lord shall prosper in his hand. That's the purpose. You've heard that his seed mentioned a time or two. Hang on to that. We'll clarify that at the very end of this teaching. Verse 11. He shall see the travail of his soul and shall be satisfied by his knowledge. Now don't you forget that. By his knowledge shall my righteous servant justify many. This word justify is tzedaka, which it means to make right. He can make you right when you miss the mark, when you fall short. He can make you right simply by saying, I love you and you're forgiven. Go in peace and sin no more. For he shall bear their iniquities. Therefore, verse 12, therefore will I divide him a portion with the great, and he shall divide the spoil with the strong. Because he hath poured out his soul unto death, and he was numbered with the transgressors, and he bare the sin of many and made intercession for the transgressors. He made intercession. Are you a transgressor? We all do at times. He's there for you to help you. When you're so down and depressed, and when you reach out to him in your mind, and say, Father, help me. He reaches down and he picks you up. You can count on it. If he doesn't, then you've got something wrong. You need to analyze yourself. What part have you not kept? And apologize and ask for his knowledge. For his knowledge is what makes it all happen. And you must absorb that knowledge by opening the door of your mind. and allowing His words to settle in your heart, your mind, whereby He can reach down and bless you, lifting you up, and giving you a spirit that people can recognize as Christian, a Christ person, man, being a blessing to those that even come in contact, because His Holy Spirit is a blessing indeed, a comfort. He makes it so easy for us, even though there are difficulties, even though there are troubles. Don't lose faith. And don't lose sight of the cross that, and then go to the throne on which He now is, at the right hand of Almighty God, whereby He can say, as He would have said to Job when Satan approached that same throne, "What do you think about my boy Job?" Satan says, "Oh, shoot. You remove your protecting hand from him and I can have him just like that." Do you think that discussion doesn't go on with you certain times, that Satan doesn't say, "Hey, I know those are your elect, but I'm rattling their chains. They're weakening. I got them coming my way. They're listening to a bunch of traditions. They're not focusing on God's word. I've got them shaken up." God will say, "Hey, I believe in them. I count on them. I know I can trust them. Don't let him down. For they deserted him at the cross." Hey, there wasn't anyone left except for a few women. That may be hard for some men to take, but it's the truth. There were a few women over on a little hill close by. The rest scattered. I will have to defend John. Christ ordered him to take his mother home. Christ's mother home. I have to defend John for that. But are you going to let that happen again? When the false Christ comes and he wants to speak through you, through the Holy Spirit, to let the children know that he's soon coming. And when he comes this time, we're not running, friend. If I catch any of you running, I don't take prisoners, okay? We're going to stand by him. We're going to stand by him through thick and through thin. For he set aside a generation that he knew he could count on. And he called them the generation of the fig tree. His words on the cross, Psalms 22 in closing. Just back up to the 22nd Psalms. Psalms 22. I believe that every word of this psalm was repeated on the cross from the mouth of Jesus Christ. Many people are so deceived when he said and cried from the cross, "Eli, Eli, lama sabachthani." They thought, my God, why hast thou forsaken me?" And there are many churches today that said God forsook him because of the sin of the world. He was quoting this psalm. He was still teaching. Jesus never called our Father God. Jesus called him Father. He was repeating this psalm, which even speaks of how they nailed him to the cross, how they pierced him, how the Roman soldiers gambled for his clothing at the foot of the cross, written 1,000 years before it came to pass. And then in these verses where it said, what, his seed? Verse 30 of Psalms 22, "A seed shall serve him." This is at the end of this generation, of this age, I should say. "It shall be accounted to the Lord for a generation." It's a generation of the fig tree. "They shall come and shall declare his righteousness," not the false one, "his righteousness unto a people that shall be born, that he hath done this," which is the equivalent of "it is finished," his last words on the cross. Well, he finished it. And he was perfect. You know, we have a habit sometimes of putting off. Putting stuff off. I've been wanting to change. If I could get around to it. Well, I really want to do better, and maybe I can start next week. What would we have done on that day that Almighty God had set aside if he had whimpered? I don't want to go up on that cross today. I mean, he did not whimper. He did not draw back. He did it for you. Willingly, and now it was done. So anytime you might think you want to say, well, I'll get around to it. Stop it. Do it. Using common sense, improve your lot by believing and hanging it upon him under the blood. It was there, not given stingily or withholding because of maybe wanting to drag you out, but willingly and with love, whereby you could have peace of mind even though you might have troubles of the body. As long as you keep peace of mind by keeping your mind open to him, you got no problem, friend. You and God make a majority. You don't have to be afraid of anything as long as you utilize that common sense. Don't forget it.
1: Free introductory package. Say, this is something we would like to offer for a one-time gift to all the new folk that study with us. This introductory package gives you a monthly newsletter, which means each month you will receive a newsletter with a Bible study on it. Hey, raising funds? No way. We're not beggars. We're Bible teachers. That's what it consists of. A tape catalog that will give you all the topics that are covered. And the Mark of the Beast tape. What is this Mark of the Beast? Is it really on your forehead? No, Satan's considerably more intelligent than that. It's in your forehead, which is to say, in your mind. Have you been deceived? This is a free offer to you. One time to each new student. Say, find out what's really happening and what the story is on the Mark of the Beast.
0: All right. Virginia in Michigan. If you give your money where they teach the rapture, is that supporting Satan's work? All I'm going to do is give you a very short book to read. The second epistle of John, and I believe I want you to pay strict attention to the 11th verse. Excuse me, and let it answer your question. I'll repeat, the second epistle of John, there's only one chapter, okay, so it's a very short book, but it's on that subject of aiding and abetting those that are against Christ. Pay a particular attention because your question is answered in verse 11. Daryl from Oklahoma, about 50 years ago, I remember you saying something about you can come to the Father and ask for forgiveness and he will forgive you, but to have true salvation, you must ask forgiveness from the people you sinned against or something like that. Can you tell me where that is? I was only 7. Well, there's been a lot of water under the bridge since then, Daryl. I'm just going to leave you with Proverbs 18, verse 19, okay? Proverbs, verse 18, 19. When you offend a brother, and this is what is covered in that proverb, it's real difficult to get back in his good graces. So I mentioned that simply to show you what you're up against in many cases and how to correct it. Proverbs 18, verse 19. Tony from California, I know we are supposed to consult the Father before we do anything, but how do we know when we get an answer? Well, let's say that if we ask, we're out in the woods, there are roads headed in every direction, and we do our best. You must always do your best and then ask God. And if you start down this one particular trail and the water gets deeper and deeper and deeper and deeper, and pretty soon it's getting about up to here on you and your four-wheeler, I think the average person would say, God, I think you did not mean me to go this way. Okay. So a wise person, before they drown, they turn around and go back the other way. Always be willing to correct a course and thank God for, he has a way of saying no, and if you misread it, this is my point. You don't have to worry too much about it, because if he answers and you take it the wrong way, he has a way of getting you to turn around. He has a way of getting you underwater up to your nose spiritually in many ways that you know that you didn't understand properly, to turn around and do something differently, okay? The main thing is, don't quit. God doesn't like quitters, okay? I hope that's of help. That's really a deep subject, and God has a way of reaching people. He does hear you. He always hears you. There are certain conditions you must meet before he's going to help you in the first place. So you need to analyze, if you have a negative, you need to analyze until you get right with him, whereby you are in a position to collect his promises. He made the promises, they're in the book. But each promise has a condition. If you don't meet that condition, don't try to claim it. It's not yours, and he's not going to give it to you. But that's why you must always analyze and evaluate yourself concerning every promise in every way. Tracy from Florida. What does the Bible say about wearing dresses? Please document. A lot of people think I can't be saved if I don't wear dresses. Well, you know, I remember John 3:16. God so loved the world, he gave his only begotten son, that whosoever should wear a dress should be saved for eternal life. I don't remember reading it that way. I believe what it says is John 3:16, God so loved the world that he gave his only begotten son, that whomsoever would believe, not wear a dress, believe on him, would have eternal life. Ignorance is bliss, all right? People get this from Deuteronomy chapter 22, verse 5. Where it says a woman should never wear anything that pertaineth to a man. But do you know what it actually pertains to? It actually pertains to meaning. You see, biblically, a marriage was performed by a man placing his clothing or cloak over the woman. All right? That's created a marriage. Ezekiel chapter 16, God... in an analogy, married Jerusalem, Mount Zion. Or the way Boaz married Ruth was by the man's clothing placed over the woman. That a woman should never take the part of a man in a sexual activity. I'm going to document that further in the New Testament, in the next book following the great book of Acts, called the great book of Romans. And I'm going to Romans, the great book of Romans, chapter 1, and I'm going to begin reading in verse 25 on that same subject. 24, wherefore God also gave them up to uncleanness through the lust of their own hearts, to dishonor their own bodies between themselves, who changed the truth of God into a lie, and worshiped and served the creature more than the creator, the creation, the body, who is blessed forever. Amen. For this cause God gave them up unto vile affliction, for even their women did change the natural use into that which is against nature. 27. And likewise also the men, leaving the natural use of the woman, burned in their lust one toward another, men with men working that which is unseemly, and receiving in themselves that recompense of their error, which was meat. So that's what it has reference to, okay? And I'm sorry, ignorance is bliss, and many churches that teach and have not the advantage of a scholar have trouble. And that's what that stems from. I suppose, again, I could say ignorance is bliss, but I suppose I would offend some, wouldn't I? But truth always helps. Though it may offend some, if you love them, you will teach truth. Pam from Texas. I must add one more bit to that. Do you know what men wore when Deuteronomy 22, verse 5 was written? Men wore dresses. Okay, they wore skirts. This is why that they were told to gird up. That means grab their little old dresses and put their belt and pull it up between their legs and cinch it so their legs were free and they could run. So you might lay that on one of them next time. Pam from Texas, where in the Bible can I read about how a person can lead a family to the other side of the gulf to heaven? Well, you're referring to the gulf mentioned in the 16th chapter of Luke, which Jesus simply gave a picture of those that overcome and those that do not, using the analogy of two actual people that lived, but it made it a proverb, the rich man and Lazarus. And then in the great book of Ezekiel, in chapter 40, we switch to the millennium age. I mean, to rightly divide the word, you got to say Christ has returned. And from chapter 40 to the end, we're in the millennium. Everything you read from 40 to the end of Ezekiel is in the millennium. Well, in chapter 44, along about verse 25, it stipulates that if you be one of the Zadok, which is a Hebrew word that means the upright, the elect, okay? If you fought against Satan in this earth age, and if you've got some poor relative, dumb relative, I should be nice, shouldn't I? But anyway, of kin, and they're not, they're out there, and we're in the millennium, and this is it. I mean, they mess up again, and they're going to hell just as sure as God made hell, is going to create hell. It doesn't exist yet. The grave does, and they, many people translate it hell, but hell itself is a lake of fire at the end. Now, you can go over there, and you can dress them down good. I mean, it's going to cost you, so you better dress them down good and tell them to get their act together, teach them some discipline, and because you're going to have to remain away from the Savior for 7 days through a period of cleanliness because they're considered dead, which means only spiritually dead. That's the millennium. Sometimes it's difficult to follow that, so you've got to rightly divide the word and come with me to the millennium and realize we're all in spiritual bodies, even though some still have a mortal soul, meaning liable to die, or still spiritually dead. Why? Because they don't take part in the first resurrection. Hope that helps you. Dallas from Virginia. Can you explain the passage in the Bible concerning, and they shall take up serpents? I'm not sure which book it's in, but is it referring to the snake handling churches? No. The book it happens to be in is the great book of Mark, and it was a teaching where there are two items that are mentioned there that are simply metaphors, and this is, again, ignorance is bliss. It can get you in trouble. They will be able to pick up serpents, and they can even drink poison and will not die, meaning what it really means is, who is the serpent, spiritually speaking? It's the devil and his little demonic friends. Meaning, if you truly have the Spirit of Jesus Christ, the Holy Spirit, that you are able to overcome Satan or any of his demons or snakes at any time. Or to drink poison means your own personal character, morals, will withstand any poisonous test of gossip that anyone wishes to throw at it. There's never any proof there to hang on to their gossip. That's all it means. Now, you go out here, now I'm an old farm boy, and I've seen rattlesnakes, whoo-wee, big ones, okay? And I look at them, and I know God, he didn't give me power over that snake other than to be smarter than it is. That snake, and I've read the Bible a lot, and that snake has never cracked the book. That snake has never read Mark chapter 16. And if I go over without hypnotizing him, that rascal is going to warn me off with his little tail. He's going to shake them rattlers, but if I keep coming in, he's going to bite me, unless I'm a charmer, okay? But snake charming, to keep that rattlesnake from biting me, has absolutely nothing to do with the Word of God, okay? And it's kind of foolish, because I don't care how good of a charmer you are, some sooner or later, you're going to get whammed, all right? Like I said, that rattlesnake never read that book, and if you actually drink poison, your little old tummy has not been insulated, okay, like your character has, and you're going to die. I don't know, like I say, people, should I blame people? No, I blame teachers. I do. Do I consider myself a teacher? Yes, that's what I am. I'm not a preacher, I'm a teacher. And if teachers taught correctly, people wouldn't be doing things like that. So we can blame teachers in large part. Robert from California, I have a question. I love the way you teach our Father's word without pulling any punches. Well, that's the only, you know, teach it straight or don't teach it at all. That's what I feel like. I have a question. Are God's elect virgins physically or spiritually? I think I read this in Revelation. The word is truly alive. They are virgins spiritually. But then, you see, there's a little more to it than that. I feel that the 144,000 mentioned in the sixth chapter of Revelation, and they are mentioned again in the 14th chapter of Revelation as being virgins. It means that when God's elect are delivered up, those people whom the seal of God was placed in their forehead, which simply means they heard the truth taught, but they did not believe it, because that same book in Ezekiel documents at chapter 44 that when Israel went astray, those 144,000 went astray. But when the elect are delivered up and the Holy Spirit speaks through them, they repent. And you have to believe that spiritually repentance makes you a virgin spiritually in loving God, even if it is in the last hours or days of serving God, okay? Barbara from Virginia, I'm writing to let you know I love your program. You are so easy to listen to, upfront and honest. I especially like the question and answer part of your program. I program my VCR, very good, that's okay. Morning, okay. I have a question, and I know you have the answer. The Bible speaks of a high priest by the name of Melchizedek, who was not born and did not die, Hebrews chapter 7, verse 3. Who was he? I know Enoch was taken to heaven without dying, according to what I understand from this scripture. Melchizedek did not have a mother or a father and no lineage. Thank you for teaching the word. I've found myself hungry for God's word, not just to read it, but to truly know and understand it. I will continue to watch your program. Well, thank you, Barbara. That's real nice. Well, in that seventh chapter of Hebrews, keep reading, he was like the Son of God. Do you know why he was like the Son of God? Because he was the Son of God. Let's translate rather than transliterate the name Melchizedek. Melchah in the Hebrew tongue means king. Zedek, you heard me use the word Zadok a moment ago about the elect. Zedek means the same, the just. King of the just. We can also translate it king of righteousness. We can translate it king of Salem peace. It's Jesus Christ, okay? The Holy Spirit that was with God when the Ruach in Genesis chapter 1 moved upon the waters. He was there. Read the first 8 verses of St. John and it'll help you with that part. But he wasn't born because he would be born of woman, but he hadn't been at the time he appeared to Abraham, okay? So now with that knowledge, go back and reread that 7th chapter, the first few verses, and it very plainly tells you there that it was Christ when you take it all in all, okay? For a wise one, it does. Annette from North Carolina. And I have a question. You have said that Satan drew 1/3 of God's children, stars, away. Well, the Bible does. Revelation chapter 12, right. What about those who did not follow Satan? Why must they also be partakers of flesh? Why don't God keep them with him until the end of this age? Because people are people. You must be born from above. God said, let's make man in our image. They're no different today than they were then. Well, look at them today. You have some that will literally go as far, 1/3 did, signing up with Satan and fighting against those that try to do what's right. But then you got another 1/3, They don't know come here from Sikkim. All right? They're too busy with themselves, their family, their business. You couldn't any more slow them down and not long enough today to talk about God till they'd get upset and they'd disappear in a hurry. They get very uncomfortable. And then you got a 1/3 that call themselves Christians, but they don't want to hear the truth. They just want to be able to call themselves Christians because it's a family tradition, okay? Well, the whole bunch needs salvation, okay? So God's going to see to it that they have that opportunity and they will be taught that truth, okay? But they all need it. They all went astray except God's elect. All right, I'm out of time again. Hey, we'll finish the book of 2 Samuel in the next lecture. Don't miss it. I love you because you enjoy studying our Father's Word in more depth. Most important, God loves you for it. That's what brings His blessings, beloved, is when you read His letter that He personally sent to you. Don't ever forget it. It makes His day. We are brought to you by your tithes and offerings. If we have helped you, you help us keep coming to you. Won't you do that? But one thing indeed most important is this. You stay in His Word. Every day in His Word, that letter, is a good day, even with trouble. Do you know why? Because Jesus, Yeshua, is the living Word.
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Genesis 1:46, the first six chapters in God's Word. The world that was. Did you realize there was a world age before this one? Same old world, different age. The creation itself. When were the races created? You see, all the races were created separately, and you'll find that documented in these particular CDs. How and what was the sin in the garden? It will be discussed in this series also. This is a must for the serious Bible scholar, for if you do not understand how it was in the beginning, you certainly will never understand the end. I think you will find this series very rewarding and certainly will answer questions that no doubt you have always wondered about. Genesis 1:46. Hey, I know you're going to enjoy this series.

0: 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Wisdom is understanding God's Word. Pastor Murray's unique teaching approach brings God's Word alive with meaning as he takes you on a chapter-by-chapter, verse-by-verse study of God's letter to you, the Bible. And now, here is Pastor Dennis Murray.
1: Good day to you. God bless you. Welcome to Shepherd's Chapel. Welcome to this Family Bible Study Hour. Ready to get back into our Father's Word today? We got a new book for you. We're going back to the law, the third book of Moses called Leviticus. In the Hebrew tongue, the title to the book is Vayikra, which is what the book starts out, and the Lord called. Vayikra means, and he called. And the Lord did call his people Israel to be holy. Why? Because he was holy. In the Vulgate and the Septuagint is where the Leviticus comes from. And the book does relate to a great extent to the Levitical priesthood. And Leviticus being close to the title, and of course the Septuagint being the Greek version of the Old Testament. The types that we saw in the book of Exodus have to do with redemption, whereas the types that we're going to be dealing with in the book of Leviticus have to do with worship. You could think of Leviticus as God instructing the people of Israel how he wanted us to worship him at this particular time, let me add. Under the law was a different dispensation. And now we live, of course, under the dispensation of grace. But at this time, we're almost a year to the day that God brought Israel out of bondage to the Egyptians after some 400 years. And he's giving them the law to prepare them to move into the promised land. And remember, the promised land occupied by some pretty bad hombres. We have a lot of descendants from the Nephilim, the fallen angels, that have mixed in with the Canaanites, the various tribes of the Canaanites. Extremely unclean, and God preparing his people to move into that promised land. Now, you might ask, well, why are we studying back in the law? Well, Paul put it very well in Galatians. The law is our schoolmaster that brings us unto Jesus Christ. I like what Bullinger says about the book of Leviticus in his notes. He says it's the work of the Holy Spirit glorifying Jesus Christ. And of course, we don't need a burnt offering at this point in time, the dispensation of grace, to enter into the presence of God. When Jesus Christ was crucified, what was the first thing he did? He went up and ascended to heaven, and he tore the veil from top to bottom, which gave us the right to come right on in. And we don't, of course, need a burnt offering to atone for sin, a sin or a trespass offering. As it's written in Hebrews chapter 9, verses 12, 13, and 14, if the blood of goats and bulls and the ashes of a red heifer can make us clean, how much more the blood of Jesus Christ? So what I want you to look for in this book of Leviticus, we're not going to do sin offerings anymore, but we're going to study them. And I want you to look at them for the types for Jesus Christ. And at the time of Moses, these were physical requirements. But I want you to think spiritually with me as we work our way through this book. It's a deep book, but it's well worth the study if you're willing to put in the work to dig out God's Word. Now, the book of Leviticus starts out with the first three chapters. We're going to be talking about the savor offerings. And there are three different types of savor offerings. And the savor would be the smoke from the offering ascends to our Heavenly Father. The word for burnt offering is olah in the Hebrew tongue, which literally means to ascend. And the smoke was a sweet savor to the Lord. And that's the name, the reason they're called savor offerings. Now, all three covered in chapter 1, 2, and 3, we'll first have the burnt offering and then the meal or meat offering, minka in the Hebrew, and then we'll have the peace or thank offerings in chapter 3. All three were voluntary. They weren't required. And each had different purposes, but the person who offered any of these savor offerings had to be in good standing with our Heavenly Father to be in a position to make such an offering. In other words, if one were laden with the burden of sin, they couldn't just make a burnt offering, which was an approach or an admittance, entrance offering. They first would have to atone for the sin with a sin or a trespass offering, which we'll be covering in chapters 4 and 5 of the book of Leviticus. The book starts off, and as I said a moment ago, we're almost a year to the day after Israel came out of Egypt. In fact, from Leviticus chapter 1, verse 1, all the way through to Numbers chapter 10, verse 10, is covered in a period of about 50 days. For in Leviticus 1:1, we start off in the first day of the first month, and in Numbers chapter 10, verse 10, when God instructs Israel to take up pentegs and move out, is the 20th day of the second month. So roughly 50 days covers from Leviticus chapter 1, verse 1, through Numbers chapter 10, verse 10. The book begins, and as always, we're going to ask that word of wisdom in Yeshua's precious name. Father, we ask you to open eyes, open ears this day. The book in chapter 1, verse 1, starts off with the word "and," which very closely connects the book of Leviticus with the book of Exodus. Just as the book of Exodus is connected to the book of Genesis with the word "and." So having asked that word of wisdom, let's pick it up. Leviticus chapter 1, verse 1, and it reads, "And the Lord," that's Yahweh, "called unto Moses and spake unto him out of the tabernacle of the congregation, saying," thus fulfilling Exodus chapter 25, verse 22, when God was instructing Moses to make the Ark of the Covenant. And God told Moses, "I will meet you between the two cherubim, and there I will commune with you," or communicate with you. And of course, what would God be communicating to Moses throughout the book of Leviticus? The law. And also the tabernacle that we have here, I don't want you to think of it as some big fancy building, such as we would have at the time of Solomon, Solomon's temple, which was a quite immaculate building, not only for the size of it, but for the components. There was a lot of gold, there was a lot of silver, a lot of ornate work in the temple of Solomon. But here, the Mosaic tabernacle, the first tabernacle is referred to, meaning it was at the time of Moses. When I say Mosaic, we're basically talking about a tent. Verse 2, "Speak unto the children of Israel, and say unto them, if any man," this is Adam in the Hebrew, "of you bring an offering unto the Lord, ye shall bring your offering of the cattle, even of the herd and of the flock." The word Hebrew, the Hebrew word for herd is bakar, and it means of the beef, cattle, or oxen. The flock in the Hebrew is tsom, and it means of the sheep or goats. This word offering in this verse is a Hebrew word many of you are familiar with, even from your studies in the New Testament. It's korban. And you may recall in the New Testament when the Pharisees and scribes were questioning Jesus and his disciples about why they didn't wash their hands according to the tradition of the elders. And they weren't talking about just washing the dirt off their hands. They were talking about, excuse me, a ceremonial washing. And Jesus proceeded to dress them down. He said, you know, Moses said we're to honor our mother and father. But you say that it's okay to neglect your mother and father as long as it's korban, in other words, a gift to the church. If you're taking money that your parents need to sustain themselves on and giving it to the church, it's okay in what you say. And Jesus said, you know, Isaiah prophesied rightly of you that you would, with your traditions, invalidate the word of God. Another thing to note about these sacrifices is that they were always clean animals. That's another thing we're going to be studying, and that still applies to today, is what is clean for us to eat and what's not clean for us to eat. We'll be covering that in chapter 11, verse 3. If his offering be a burnt sacrifice, here we have the word olah in the Hebrew, and it literally means to ascend. And those of you with companion Bibles, you have an appendix 43, which goes into all the various types of offerings and their Hebrew words, titles, and meanings. Of the sacrifice of the herd, let him offer a male without blemish. He shall offer it of his own voluntary will at the door or the entrance of the tabernacle of the congregation before the Lord. Before the Lord is parim, and it means to the face of the Lord. Now here we have our first type for Jesus Christ. I mentioned Hebrews chapter 9 verses 12 through 14. In verse 14 of Hebrews chapter 9, it states that Jesus was sacrificed without spot. That means he was without blemish. He was perfect. He was completely innocent of what they were charging him with. And thus the type for the antitype here is without blemish. You couldn't take the cripple of your herd and offer them, or one that wasn't of normal size, maybe a little smaller, and make that do as your sacrifice. Your sacrifice had to be the very best that you had in your herd or flock, as the case may be. Verse 4, and he, this being the offerer, shall put his hand upon the head of the burnt offering, and it shall be accepted for him to make atonement for him. Now, this is not to be confused with a sin offering here. This is known as the burnt offering, and the purpose of it is to, as I said earlier, gain admittance or entrance to stand in the presence of God. But you see, man, the problem with us standing in the presence of God is that he's holy and we're

not. And this word atonement means, it can be translated to cover. So in other words, the sacrifice covers the unholiness of man so that he can stand in the presence of God. I think putting his hand on the animal's head too transfers the unworthiness from the offerer to the sacrifice. Verse 5, and he, the offerer again, shall kill the bullock before the Lord. Now, this would be on the north side of the altar of burnt offering. And the priest, Aaron's son, shall bring the blood and sprinkle the blood round about upon the altar that is by the door of the tabernacle of the congregation. And of course, Aaron, most of you know, was Moses' brother. And God chose Aaron to be the first high priest. And it was through Aaron's son, Eleazar, that the high priesthood was to continue from generation to generation. There would be those who would challenge Aaron's right to the high priesthood, even though God ordained him to be as such. He had a cousin by the name of Korah who attempted to take the priesthood from Aaron and appoint his own priest. That didn't go over very well with our Heavenly Father. The earth swallowed Korah and those who supported him. This sprinkled the blood round about upon the altar. They didn't actually put blood on, directly on the altar. This word for sprinkle in the Hebrew is to dash or throw. You could think of it as to sprinkle. And what the priest would do, as you can imagine, especially with the larger sacrifices such as a beef cattle, there's a lot of blood, and they would take a pitcher and walk around the altar of burnt offering, motioning toward the altar and actually splashing or dashing a bit of the blood on the four sides of the altar of burnt offering. Verse 6, and he, the offerer again, shall flay or skin the burnt offering and cut it into his pieces. Now, the what you do, and of course this is an animal is not being prepared to be eaten, but if you were butchering livestock, what is the first thing you do? Well, you probably bleed them by slitting their throat and letting the blood flow out of the carcass. It keeps it from putrefying. The second thing you would do if you were preparing it to eat would be to skin it. And that's what this is talking about here. And we'll learn in chapter 7, verse 8 of Leviticus, that the skin or the hide of the animal being offered in this particular case would be the priest's to have for their service. Now, that doesn't apply to all sacrifices, as we'll see when we get to chapter 4 and 5 with the sin offerings. None of that was to be given to the priest, but was to be discarded in a clean place. Verse 7. And the sons of Aaron, the priest, shall put fire upon the altar and lay the wood in order, upon the fire. And the fire, of course, on the altar was to be kept continually burning. They would have had a morning sacrifice and an evening sacrifice, even if there were no voluntary offerings. Another type here for Jesus Christ, though. Everything in the life of Jesus Christ was prearranged. It was in order. And just as the wood is placed upon the altar, the life of Jesus Christ was also in order. Wood on the offerings that are savor offerings was the only acceptable burning material, whereas with the sin and trespass offerings, we'll see when we get to chapter 4 and 5, the stubble or straw was acceptable. But in these first three chapters, only wood would be on the altar fire. Why? Because the smoke was a sweet savor to the Lord and ascends up. Verse 8. And the priest Aaron's son shall lay the parts, the head, and the fat in order.

0: water, and the priest shall burn oil on the altar, to be a burnt sacrifice, an offering made by fire, of a sweet savor unto the Lord. Verse 10, and if his offering be of the flocks, namely of the sheep or of the goats, for a burnt sacrifice, he shall bring it a male without blemish, perfect and without spot, just as Jesus Christ was. You'll notice, too, that the beef and of the flock was to be a male for this offering. Well, was it acceptable to offer female as sacrifice? Yes, but in particular instances, not in this case. More on the reason males were used in this case in a moment. Verse 11, and he, the sacrificer, shall kill it on the side of the altar northward before the Lord. And the priest Aaron's sons shall sprinkle his blood round about upon the altar. Again, gathering the blood in a pitcher and dashing it on the four sides of the altar of burnt offering. Verse 12, and he shall cut it into his pieces with his head and his fat, and the priest shall lay them in order on the wood that is on the fire which is upon the altar. Verse 13, but he, the sacrificer, shall wash the inwards of the legs in water. Now, a lot of people try and tie this with Ephesians chapter 5, verse 26 in the New Testament, saying that it has to do with baptism. Well, they're not reading Ephesians 5, 26 very accurately, because it's talking about not washing in water, but washing by the Word of God. And of course, who is the Word? The living Word is Jesus Christ. That's where we wash our sins. And the priest shall bring it all and burn it upon the altar. It is a burnt sacrifice, an offering made by fire, of a sweet savor unto the Lord, a savor of satisfaction to the Lord. And you might also be asking yourself, well, this all seems kind of silly. Well, then you're calling God's instructions silly. So be careful how quickly you think that this is nonsense, because there was a reason for all of it, or God wouldn't have given us the instructions. Now, the burnt sacrifice, the admittance or entrance offering, was seen as a total surrender to God, and therefore to be done vigorously and energetically. Some scholars say that's the reason that the male of the various offerings had to be utilized, because the male is stronger than the female. Now, note, I didn't say that. The scholars said that. I'm not going to be found saying that men are stronger than women. I believe the opposite to be the case. Verse 14, and if the burnt sacrifice, again, olah, to ascend in the Hebrew, for his offering to the Lord be of fowls, then he shall bring his offering of turtle doves or of young pigeons. Again, these being clean animals. Now, this would be the case if someone was not able, did not have the means to offer of the herd, the beef or the oxen, or of the flock, a sheep or a goat. Note, God provides a means for people to worship him and to draw into this close relationship, regardless of their status. It doesn't matter to God what people have as far as monetary means are concerned. It's what's in their head and what's in their heart that matters to him. Verse 15, and the priest shall bring it unto the altar. And some believe this is to make up for the humble offering of the being a fowl, and wring off his head, and burn it on the altar, and the blood thereof shall be wrung out at the side of the altar. And there's some disagreement among scholars as far as whether the head was to be completely pinched off, you could think of, Some believe that there was probably a small incision made and the head not totally removed. It was a whole offering, even though it was a fowl. So I kind of tend to think that that's the case, that they would take a sharp knife and make an incision on the neck and then literally squeeze the blood of the bird out. Verse 16. And he, this is the priest, shall pluck away his crop, this would be the craw, you could think of it, with his feathers, and cast it beside the altar of the east part by the place of the ashes. Now, what this is talking about, the place of the ashes in the Hebrew is deshin. And when they offered, well, any sacrifice, there would be ashes as a result. But those ashes were sanctified to the Lord in that they had been offered to him. So even the ashes had to be treated in a certain way and were taken forth from the camp and placed in a clean place. Verse 17, and he shall cleave it, the priest, again, and this word cleave it means to split or tear, with the wings thereof, but shall not divide it asunder, not to be completely parted. And the priest shall burn it upon the altar, upon the wood that is upon the fire. It is a burnt sacrifice, an offering made by fire of a sweet savor unto the Lord, also known as the whole offering. And again, the purpose of the burnt sacrifice was to gain admittance or entrance to be in the presence of the Lord. Now in chapter 2, we're going to be talking about a different type of offering. It's called the meat or the meal offering. In the Hebrew tongue, it's called minka. And this goes all the way back to Genesis chapter 4 when Cain and Abel offered up their sacrifices to the Lord. It was a minka that they were offering. And in the earlier times particularly, a minka could be an animal sacrifice, but over the years it became more of a vegetable sacrifice, as we'll be covering in chapter 2. So the meat or meal offering, excuse me, let's go with it, chapter 2, verse 1. And when any will offer a meat offering, minka in the Hebrew, unto the Lord, his offering shall be of fine flour, and he shall pour oil upon it, and put frankincense thereon. And again, I ask you to think about these spiritually as we begin. And the fine flour, of course, and this, the word fine means more than just finely sifted. It means the best that's prepared in a very special way. It would have to be a flour made from wheat. And of course, spiritually speaking, what do you do with flour? Well, you make bread. Well, what is the bread that God gives us spiritually to eat? It's his word. And of course, the bread of life is Jesus Christ. The oil, obviously, would have to be olive oil. Olive oil always symbolic of the Holy Spirit. So as they would take the oil and mingle it with the flour and the incense, it would be the Holy Spirit penetrating the loaf, if you would. The frankincense, a fancy word for incense. Incense, of course, always carried the prayers of the people up to our Heavenly Father. Verse 2, and he shall bring it to Aaron's sons, the priest, the flour, the oil, and the frankincense, in other words. And he, the priest, shall take thereout his handful of the flour thereof, and of the oil thereof, with all the frankincense thereof. And the priest shall burn the memorial of it upon the altar to be an offering made by fire of a sweet savor unto the Lord. Now this word burn is katar in the Hebrew. And it means to actually turn it to vapor. So the priest would take, you know, a handful of the whatever he could hold in his hand of the flour, mingle it with the oil and the frankincense, and basically throw it on the altar of burnt offering, and it would poof, vaporize. And that would then, the smoke would ascend and be a sweet savor unto our Heavenly Father. The word offering in this verse is a different Hebrew word than what we covered in verse 2 or 3 when I pointed out that the word was korban. Here we have the Hebrew word ishe, which means any offering by fire, verse 3. And the remnant of the meat offerings, whatever is left that the offerer brought that wasn't used in the memorial to be burnt on the altar, shall be Aaron's and his sons. It is a thing most holy of the offerings of the Lord made by fire. Now there are seven things that are determined to be holy in God's word. Three are holy and four are called most holy. The three holy are the thank offering, the firstborn, and the first fruits. The four most holy, the incense, the showbread, the sin and trespass offering, which are combined together, and as we're studying here in chapter 2, Minkah, the meat or meal offering. Now, I don't think the offerings were all that much different to our Heavenly Father. Why then did they call four of them most holy? I think that's because the priests were, once the offering had been made to the Lord and the priest were to receive it, for example, to consume it in the case of the sin offering, that was very, very special. And if a layman, a non-priest, were to partake of that, it would cause a lot of problems for the person who partook of it because he would be bound by certain things that the priests are bound by. Now in verse 4, we come to the second type of minkah. We're going to be covering a total of three different types of minkah. Now the second one. And if thou bring an oblation, this word oblation is korban, of a meat offering, bacon in the oven, it shall be unleavened cakes of fine flour mingled with oil, and unleavened wafers anointed with oil. Now, obviously, anything that was to be consumed by the priest was not to have leaven in it. Anything that was to be offered to the Lord on the altar of burnt offering was not to have leaven in it. Leaven utilized in the New Testament to be kind of symbolic of sin, mingled with oil or unleavened wafers anointed with oil. And again, the oil symbolic of the Holy Spirit. If we were to think of this oven as we would think of an oven today, you'd be way off base. It was basically four rocks with a pan and then a fire underneath them. But the fire, you could say that this sacrifice was tried by fire. And of course, our Lord and Savior, his life was a trial by fire. Over and over and over again, he was submitted to harsh conditions. You know, and as we work our way through this book, it gets pretty deep, some of it. I understand that, but we're going to keep it light. It is worth the study, and I'll ask you to stick with me as we work our way through. And if I'm guilty of anything, I want to be guilty of overstating this, what I'm about to say, rather than understating it. And this is for you younger viewers. We don't sacrifice animals and expect to make God happy today. That would be an insult to your Heavenly Father. It would be an abomination to him. Why? Because he gave his son to be the sacrifice for one and all time. But again, these are all types. that lead us to Jesus Christ, as Paul would say, our schoolmaster. So let the school teachings bring you to Jesus Christ, and also glorify him, as Bullinger would say, the book is the Holy Spirit's work, glorifying Jesus Christ. We've got a short message. We'll ask you to listen a moment, won't you please?
1: 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You need to know what the Mark of the Beast is. 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Don't be deceived by Satan.
0: Welcome back. We're glad you could join back with us. Let's have the 800 number, please. 800-643-4645. That number good throughout Puerto Rico, of course, the United States, and our good friends to the north in Canada. If you have a biblical question that you'd like to pose to be answered on the air, feel free to call that 800 number and leave your question. Please don't ask questions about a specific denomination, organization, or individual by name. We try and teach God's Word in a positive manner, throwing out negative about others, especially our brothers and sisters in Christ. Serves no purpose. We simply won't do it. We stick with God's Word. We let His Word do the teaching, and in some cases the correcting, and in some cases the healing, fully capable of all three. If you're listening by shortwave radio somewhere around the world or studying via the internet, you can also write in questions rather than calling the 800 number. In other words, if you can't use the 800 number, feel free to write in with your questions. Got a prayer request? Well, we can do away with the 800 number. You don't need an 800 telephone number. Your Heavenly Father is there for you 24/7. He's there for you around the clock, 7 days a week, in other words. I encourage you to talk with Him. Make time each day to let your Father know that you love Him and to thank Him for the many benefits and blessings that He bestows upon you. If you don't think He's bestowing any blessings and benefits on you, you're taking them for granted and you need to rethink things. We do have these prayer requests, though. We come united as one in the name of your Son, Father, Jesus Christ. We ask you to look upon these. You know their needs, Father, financial difficulties, problematic marriages, Father. You know, if it is your will, we ask a special blessing on each of these, Father. Watch over, guide, direct. We also lift up our military troops who are in harm's way around the world, Father. Protect. We ask it in Jesus' precious name. Amen and thank you, Father. All right, and we're going to get to some questions now. First of all, let me say it's so good to be back with you on the live broadcast, and it's good to be back in the saddle. First up today, we have Randy in Texas. Question for Pastor Dennis. Chapter 9 of Revelation begins with the fifth angel sounding, and then in verses 1 through 5, it describes the opening of the bottomless pit. And there came locusts upon the earth to hurt men who had not the seal of God in their foreheads for 5 months. Is this the 5 months that also comes after the sixth trumpet when Satan is here, or are there different five-month periods? No, it's the same five-month period, the season of the locust. And of course, what are these locusts? They're not actual locusts. Why? Because they're not to hurt any green thing, and locusts hurt green things, I believe is the way it's written there in Revelation chapter 9. Now, the locusts are, of course, the locust army that are with the Antichrist. They're working, if you could think of it, for the Antichrist. You can also read about them in the Old Testament, in the Minor Prophets, the book of Joel, chapter 1, 2, and 3, speak of the locust army, particularly 1 and 2. Frank in Arizona, where in the Bible does it talk about America? Well, I think Isaiah chapter 18 speaks of America. And of course, after the dispersion of the 10 tribes, those who were in captivity to the Assyrian, and then when they were released, they went north over the Caucasus Mountains and became known as the Caucasian peoples of the world. Israel is mentioned in the Bible as speaking of America because that is where a great number of those 10 tribes settled. Mark in New York, what is a remnant and how do people know the true God? A remnant means a residual portion or those remaining, in other words. God promised that there would always be a remnant to carry the truth forward from generation to generation. And then you followed with how do people know the true God? Well, you know the true God by studying His Word. His Word is not something that men made up. It's His Word, our Heavenly Father's Word. And when you read in Psalm 22, for example, where it speaks of the crucifixion of Jesus Christ, even down to the Roman soldiers gambling or casting lots for His garments. Then 1,000 years later, that came to pass. You see, man can't do that. Our Heavenly Father can. You study His Word, you stay in His Word, and you develop your relationship with your Heavenly Father. You see, your relationship with God doesn't depend on Him. He's the same yesterday, the same today. He will be the same tomorrow. Your relationship with your Heavenly Father depends on you and you alone. And we have Clint, and I don't know where Clint's from. I have a couple of questions for you. The first one is about Sodom and Gomorrah. Is this story about him leaving the city and his wife turns to a pillar of salt? Is it already come to pass? Yes, but in the end times, it's going to be just like in the days of Sodom and Egypt, as it states in Revelation chapter 11, verse 8. And then you ask, is in the sixth trump, the son of perdition, does he take his followers with him or does he stay here until the seventh trump comes into play? It all happens right here on earth. I ask if you would pray for my family. My grandma is getting older now. She has buried two of her children and my dad passed away in March. So I ask you to pray for my family. You've got it, Clint. You and your family are in our prayers. Always remember, God will never leave you. He will never forsake you. That's biblical. Hebrews chapter 13, verses 3, 4, and 5. George from Oklahoma. I am a disabled Vietnam veteran, and thank you for serving our country. Let me say, George, before I continue with your question. And live on a fixed income. My question is this. I was attending a church who said if I didn't tithe, I would go to hell. Is this correct? That church might say so, Clint, but God doesn't say so. You are welcome to church with us, to study God's Word with us, and I promise you no one will ever ask you for your disability. Disability and those who lived on a fixed income, they're living on very limited assets as it is. And then for a church to try and browbeat them out of 10% of that, in my opinion, is unacceptable. Their heart is where their mouth is, and that is they're serving mammon. They're not serving God. They're in it for the money. Diane from South Carolina. I love and enjoy studying with you. I'm glad you enjoy studying God's Word. Could you please explain Deuteronomy 28:40 to me? And Deuteronomy 28:40 basically says, thou shalt have olive trees, but thou shalt not anoint thyself with oil, because thine olive shall cast his fruit. In other words, there will be no olives, no olives, no olive oil. And you have to understand Deuteronomy 28, like Leviticus chapter 26, which we'll be getting to, covers the blessings and the curses of God. Deuteronomy 28:40 is talking about if you're not doing things God's way, you're not going to be blessed. You're not going to have any olives to enjoy, and you won't have any olive oil to anoint with. Tom in North Carolina, what do you do with a Bible that does not have the true word in it? Do you burn it or bury it or what? Well, it isn't written, but that is exactly what you said, Tom, is how I would answer this question. Burn it or bury it. That way it cannot mislead other people in the future. Deborah in Virginia, in 1 Samuel 17:4, it speaks of Goliath and his size, and I wonder if the giants had illness like we have today. Well, it's not written any place that I know of, but can you imagine if Goliath had a headache? Wow, it would be one large headache, and I don't even want to think about a toothache. Estella in Texas, can you give me scriptures to a man and a woman living together but not being legally married but being committed wholly to each other? Well, in the Old Testament, Estella, when a man spread his skirt over a woman, in other words, they had sexual intercourse, they were married in God's eyes. You know, we have come up with wedding vows and everything. Most of that is not biblical. There's not a set wedding vow that's given in God's Word. Having said that, let me also say that if children are a possibility as a result of your relationship with your significant other, we here at the chapel encourage people to get a civil license. Why? Because if you have children, the rights of the children are protected if you have a civil marriage license. Della in Wisconsin, where do our souls go when we pass away? Well, 2 Corinthians chapter 5, verses 7 and 8 tell us that to be absent from the flesh is to be present with the Lord. Also, Ecclesiastes chapter 12, verses 6 and 7 states that if the silver cord ever parts, which that's a Hebraism, a figure of speech, that means when we die, the flesh returns to the earth from which it came, and your spirit returns to your heavenly Father from whence it came. So that's where your spirit, the spirit being the intellect, I think, of the soul, it returns to our Heavenly Father. No one's out here in a hole in the ground waiting for Jesus Christ to return. To be absent from the flesh is to be present with the Lord. Denise in Michigan, can you please explain to me Luke chapter 15, verse 31, where it says, Son, thou art ever with me, and all that I have is thine. My question is, why is Son capitalized? Thank you for making God's Word clear. You're welcome. In Luke chapter 15, of course, talking about the prodigal son. I don't know why you would question, though, why the word son is capitalized when it's the first word in a sentence. So that's the reason it's capitalized. It's the first word in the sentence. It's not referring to the Son of God, is what you would normally think when you saw Son capitalized, but it's because it's the first word in the sentence. Hazel from Mississippi, I do enjoy hearing the Word of God, and I'm glad you enjoy it. Let me get down to your question. Where are the ones that have died when the Lord returns to earth? Well, they're already in heaven, Hazel, that we just talked about, to be absent from the flesh is to be present with the Lord. You must understand, too, that there are two sides to the gulf. And you follow with also, what do you think we'll eat in heaven? Well, in Psalm 78, verse 25, we learn that Israel, when they were wandering in the wilderness and God gave them manna from heaven, it states there in Psalm 78, verse 25, man did eat angels' food. So I guess we'll be eating manna there. Lee from Illinois, thank you for your wonderful program. We're glad you enjoy it. What happens to the people on the wrong side of the gulf? Do they have a second chance? Do they go into the millennium? Then what? Well, there are no second chances, but I do believe that there are those who never had a chance. By that I mean they went to church every Sunday and occupied a place on the pew, but were never taught God's word. They didn't have a chance. They didn't have a chance to start with. So yes, I believe that those who never had a chance will be taught during the millennium. And then you say, and then what? Well, then the great white throne judgment occurs, and then souls are either judged into the lake of fire where Satan and the devil go, or they'll go into the kingdom of God, which is another way of saying the eternity. Wilson in Tennessee, where in the Bible does it talk about man laying with man as in homosexuality? Well, it is an abomination to God, Leviticus chapter 18, verse 22, also Leviticus chapter 20, verse 13. And you might be one of those that says, well, that's the Old Testament. Things have changed. Well, not so in this case. Romans chapter 1, verses 24 through 27 make it very clear. 1 Corinthians chapter 6, verse 9. And if that's not enough, try 1 Timothy chapter 1, verses 9 and 10. Homosexuality is what was going on in Sodom and Gomorrah back in the book of Genesis. You want to know what God really thinks about homosexuality? Then you need to give Genesis chapter 19 a read. He completely, utterly destroyed Sodom and Gomorrah with fire and hailstones, brimstone. John in New Jersey, do you have church on Saturday or Sunday, and do you believe Saturday is the true Sabbath? Well, John, we have church most every day here at Shepherd's Chapel. We're everyday Christians. We're not one day of the week Christians. What does the word Sabbath mean? It means rest. And if you read Hebrews chapter 4 with understanding, you'll learn that Jesus is our rest. One other point, for those of you who get all caught up in what day of the week is Sabbath, well, what is the highest Sabbath of the year? It's Passover. And who is our Passover? Jesus Christ became our highest Sabbath of the year. Passover, 1 Corinthians chapter 5, verses 6 and 7. Dale in Tennessee, Paul, was he a disciple or not, because Peter didn't introduce him as a disciple in the Bible? Well, no, Paul was an apostle, which means he was one sent forth. God used Paul mightily. He's he who penned or wrote most of the New Testament. Paul was not a disciple, but Peter gives credentials to Paul in 2 Peter chapter 3, verse 15. Carol in Florida, can you please explain Ecclesiastes chapter 9, verse 5? And that states, and I'm paraphrasing, the living know they shall die, but the dead know not anything, neither have they any more reward, for the memory of them is forgotten. You have to understand, Carol, that Ecclesiastes is written to man who walks under the sun. In other words, man in the flesh. And what that's saying there in chapter 9, verse 5, is that when the flesh dies, it doesn't know anything. Why? Because it goes back to earth, as it's written in Ecclesiastes chapter 12, verses 6 and 7. The intelligence of every being departs the flesh at the time of death. That intelligence, of course, the spirit being the intelligence of the soul. Renee in Massachusetts, is the biblical way to salvation Acts chapter 2, verse 38? No, the biblical way to salvation is John chapter 3, verse 16. Whosoever believeth on him should not perish, but have everlasting life. That's the key to salvation. Glenda in New York. Is the mark of the beast a good angel? No, you need, if you don't understand what the mark of the beast is, Glenda, you need to order our free introductory offer entitled The Mark of the Beast. The phone call is free. We have an 800 number you can call. We don't even ask for the postage. The CD is free. It's getting late in the game, and it's important for people to know what the mark of the beast is. And I encourage you, if you haven't done so, to do so. And then we have Naomi from California. I thank you and your staff. Thank you for remembering the staff. We have a very hard-working group of staff and volunteers here. For your very diligent work you put forth for the benefit of the kingdom to come with our Lord Almighty. And this is from Naomi in California. Wherever God is, that is where heaven is. If this is true, then if God is with us and we are with him in thoughts and actions, then would this be heaven? God did reside with men on earth at one point in time. The point in time is what we're studying now, when he was giving the law to Moses. And however, he got fed up with the backsliding idol worshiping Israel, and he's not here on earth now, de facto, de jure, a better word. He is in heaven, but he is coming back here. How do I know? Revelation chapter 21 and 22. I'm out of time. I want you all to know that I love you a great deal. Why? Because you enjoy studying God's word in depth. You make a little time each day to study Father's word. And you know what? It makes his day when he looks down and he sees you with the letter that he wrote to you, the Bible, wanting knowledge from him and about him. You're going to be blessed for it. We are brought to you by your tithes and offerings. If we've helped you, help us keep coming to you and to reach out to others who are lost in this world of darkness. Most important this, though, you stay in his word every day. Every day in his word is a good day, even with trouble. You know why? Because Jesus is the living word.
1: 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We hope you have enjoyed studying God's word here on the Shepherd's Chapel Family Bible Study Hour with Pastor Dennis Murray. 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We invite you to join us for the next in-depth Bible study each weekday at the same time. Thank you for watching today's program, and God bless you.

The book of James. James is a book that I know you'll enjoy because it is written, when you rightly divide it, to those that are scattered abroad. That's to say the 12 tribes, the 10 tribes scattered abroad, being very specific in your freedom of Christianity, the repentance, giving much personal instruction as far as controlling our thoughts and finding peace, and giving us those parameters wherein Christianity, defining those things that come from the Word of God. Example, that bitter and sweet water cannot come from the same spring. Well, from God's Word, you should not have both either. The practice of healing brought forth in this book of James. I know you're going to like it. James, that great book of instruction.

0: Welcome to the Shepherd's Chapel Network Family Bible Study Hour with Pastor Dennis Murray. Wisdom is understanding God's Word. Pastor Murray's unique teaching approach brings God's Word alive with meaning as he takes you on a chapter-by-chapter, verse-by-verse study of God's letter to you, the Bible. And now, here is Pastor Dennis Murray.
1: Good day to you. God bless you. Welcome to Shepherd's Chapel. Welcome to this Family Bible Study Hour. Ready to get back into our Father's Word here at the Chapel? We invite you to get your Bible and join us if you care to. We're going to pick it up today in the book of Leviticus, chapter 2, verse 5. In the Hebrew language, the name of the book, Vayikra, and it means, "And he called." And the Lord did call his people to be holy because he was holy. And many would ask, well, you know, you're Christians. What are you doing studying the law? Jesus Christ changed the law. Jesus did not change the law. The law is still very much in effect. Thou shalt not kill, which should have been translated, thou shalt do no murder, thou shalt not steal. Those are still in effect. Now, the ordinances, that's another matter. And what we're studying here in Leviticus, to a great part, are the ordinances, the blood ordinances, to be more specific. And Jesus Christ, his crucifixion on the cross, did change the ordinances. Colossians chapter 2, we learned that the blood ordinances, which are the blood sacrifices, were nailed to his cross. So the law is still very much in effect. The ordinances, on the other hand, did change. It would be an abomination to our Heavenly Father for someone to offer a blood sacrifice to him at this point in time, now that the supreme sacrifice, the sacrifice for one and all time, Jesus Christ, the Lamb slain on the cross, took place. The purpose, and we left off in our last lecture, we had just started in chapter 2, and we are talking there about the meat or meal sacrifices or offerings. And that in the Hebrew tongue is minka. Minka, the purpose of the minka offering was to obtain favor from our Heavenly Father. So with that introduction, let's ask that word of wisdom in Yeshua's precious name. Father, we ask you to open eyes, open ears this day as we pick it up, chapter 2, verse 5 of Leviticus. And it reads, "And if thy oblation be a meat offering," minka in the Hebrew, "bacon in a pan, it shall be of fine flour, unleavened, mingled with oil." Bacon in a pan, tried by fire, just as Jesus was tried by fire throughout his entire life. They crucified him. Now, I asked you to think in our last lecture spiritually about these and look for the types for Jesus. The fine flour, not necessarily just finely sifted, but as any of the offerings, it was to be your best. It was not to be uneven or clumpy, if you will. And of course, what do you do with flour? You make bread. And spiritually speaking, bread is what God gives us in his word, the manna, if you will. And of course, Jesus being the bread of life, if you look at it spiritually, the oil always symbolic of the Holy Spirit. And the oil being mingled in through the bread, the Holy Spirit, if you will, mingled in with the bread of life and God's word, you have all the spiritual food you need to be satisfied. And when I think of being spiritually fed, I can't help but always think about taking Holy Communion. When we have our Passover celebration each year, we also conduct a communion service for the television audience, but how you feel clean inside and out, how you feel satisfied, spiritually fed. Verse 6, "Thou shalt part it in pieces and pour oil thereon. It is a meat offering," minka. And this is talking about once the cakes, if you will. That, by the way, I meant to mention in verse 5, that pan there is more like a flat griddle, something similar to what you might make pancakes on. And this group of minka, you're talking pastries, basically. And in the next verse or two, we're going to be talking about the minka offering being deep fried in oil, much as we would make donuts today. So very much, and you have three types of minka offerings, this group that we're talking about here, the second. There will be a third. But the once the bread was baked or cooked on this flat griddle, then it was to be broken, and then the oil poured on it, and that then was offered. Verse 7, and if thy oblation be a meat offering, bacon in a frying pan, it shall be made of fine flour and oil. Now this frying pan, more of a deep stew pan or a boiling pan, and this is where they would drop the bread mingled with the oil into, or probably into boiling oil itself, and would cook it perfect just as Christ was perfect. Verse 8, and thou shalt bring the meat offering that is made of these things unto the Lord. The these things here being those mentioned in verses 4 through 7. And when it is presented unto the priest, he shall bring it unto the altar, and this to be placed on the altar of burnt offering as a sweet savor to the Lord. The first three chapters of Leviticus, I'll remind you, have to do with the savor offerings, meaning that they were offered on the altar of burnt offering, and the smoke, as it would ascend, the very meaning of some of the words, ola in the Hebrew, what it would ascend to the Lord and be a sweet savor unto him. And that's the reason they're called the savor offerings. Verse 9, and the priest shall take from the meat offering a memorial thereof, and shall burn it upon the altar. It is an offering made by fire of a sweet savor unto the Lord. And this burn it is katar in the Hebrew language. And it also means to ascend, as the smoke would ascend to our Heavenly Father, but it also means to turn to vapor. So you could imagine the priest taking a handful of the fine flour, intermingling some of the oil with it, and then tossing the handful over the open burning fire on the altar of burnt offering, and poof, it would vaporize. Verse 10, and that which is left of the meat offering, the minka, shall be Aaron's and his sons. It was the priest. It is a thing most holy of the offerings of the Lord made by fire. And the fact that it was most holy, indicating that it was meant to be consumed by Aaron and his sons, by the priests only, and only in a holy place, sanctified as clean and set apart for that use. And we talked in our last lecture, toward the end of the lecture, about there being seven holy things in God's Word, and four of those seven were most holy. Now, once this bread, let's call it, the minka offering, had been sanctified to the Lord, had a commoner, a lay person, in other words, not a priest, eaten it, it would have defiled the sacredness of the bread, the offering to the Lord. Once it's offered to the Lord, it's holy, and therefore the priest only were to partake of it. Verse 11, no meat offering which ye shall bring unto the Lord shall be made with leaven, for ye shall burn no leaven nor any honey in any offering of the Lord made by fire. Now, the purpose of this, the leaven and the honey have characteristics that they cause fermentation. And you could think of fermentation as corruption. And in no way should an offering, which is a type for Jesus Christ, be corrupt. He was not corrupt. Those types that and the offerings should not be corrupting either. The leaven, I can't help every time I think of leaven and bread, I can't help but think about Jesus teaching in Matthew chapter 16, verse 12. And he's teaching his disciples there to beware of the doctrine of the Pharisees and the Sadducees. And he started off by saying that it was leaven, it was like leaven in bread. And what he was saying is, say the church is a loaf of bread. And when you place a little bit of leaven in it, it permeates throughout the whole loaf, the whole church, in other words, symbolically. And what is happening was the scribes and Pharisees, they had the traditions of men taken over and basically made null and void the word of God. And what Jesus was teaching his disciples and us was to beware of those who are false teachers, because a little bit of false teaching, just like leaven permeates throughout the whole loaf, a little bit of false teaching permeates throughout the whole church. But anything that was placed on the altar of burnt offering to the Lord, in other words, was not to have leaven or honey in it. But there are part of this minka offering that were not intended to go on the altar of burnt offering, but were for the priest and the priest alone to partake of. In that case, they were allowed to offer it with leaven and or honey. Honey, as a matter of fact, one of the items listed as a first fruit offering, which was for the priest maintenance, verse 12. As for the oblation of the first fruits, ye shall offer them unto the Lord, the them here being the honey and the leaven. In other words, first fruits were not to be placed on the altar of burnt offering, but were for the priest to consume. You're okay to put honey and leaven in that. But they shall not be burnt on the altar for a sweet savor. Verse 13. And every oblation of thy meat offering shalt thou season with salt. Neither shalt thou suffer the salt of the covenant of thy God to be lacking from thy meat offering. For all thine offerings thou shalt offer salt. Now, some scholars think that this applies to the minka offerings only. I don't read it that way. It says, with all thine offerings thou shalt offer salt. In Hebrew, salt in the Hebrew is milak. Now, what does salt do? Well, salt preserves things. It increases the longevity of something. Take meat, for example. Cowboys in the olden days, they didn't carry a refrigerator with them on their horse. What did they do? They would take salted beef, much similar probably to what we would think of as beef jerky. They'd throw a bag of it in their saddlebags, and it would last for days, if not weeks, and not be where they couldn't eat it. Salt also strengthens. I can't help but think of Mark chapter 9, verses 49 and 50, where Jesus says and refers to this, that you're to put salt in all your offerings. But then he continues.

continues on in Mark 9, chapter 50, that Christians are to be salty. In other words, when you go into a room, you should make a difference. The salt changes the flavor of food. Christians should change the attitude and the spirit in a room when they enter. It should be obvious that a Christian has entered the room. Christians make a difference. Christians should be salty. Verse 14. And if thou offer a meat offering of thy first fruits, and this is the third type of minkah that we're talking about here, unto the Lord, thou shalt offer for the meat offering of thy first fruit green ears of corn dried by the fire, even corn beaten out of full ears. This word beaten hit home with me when we're looking for types for Jesus Christ. He was indeed beaten. He took the stripes and we get the healing. These green ears in the Hebrew is abid, very similar, close word, a form of the word that many of you are familiar, that who are familiar with the Hebrew calendar, you know the first month of the year is Abib, and Abib coming about at the time of the year when these green ears would be coming into season. Verse 15, but thou shalt put oil upon it, and lay frankincense thereon. It is a meat offering. No leaven or honey, as this was a memorial of it, was to be placed on the altar of burnt offering. But again, the oil, always again symbolic of the Holy Spirit, the incense, when they burned incense, it was seen as taking the prayers of the people up to the Lord. Verse 16, and the priest shall burn the memorial of it, part of the beaten corn thereof, and part of the oil thereof, with all the frankincense thereof. It is an offering made by fire unto the Lord. And again, spiritually, the incense, the prayers of the people going up to the people, up to the Lord, the oil, symbolic of the Holy Spirit. But we have physical food that is necessary to sustain life. We have spiritual food. And that's what I ask you to think about when you think about the minkah, the fine flour utilized to make the bread, symbolic of God's word, if you will. And if you have the Holy Spirit and God's word and the type for Jesus Christ, you have everything that you need to be fed very well spiritually. Now in chapter 3, we come to our third type of savor offering, and it's the peace offering, also called a thank offering. Now, many people would think, well, they must have done thank offerings and peace offerings in the good times for thanking God for the peace enjoyed. Not necessarily always the case. It can be, in the case of the peace offerings, that they're hoping for peace. In other words, it could be in good times, it could be in hard times that someone would offer a peace offering. Also, it's the thank offering, thanks for the salvation or deliverance that our Father provides. And especially in the case when you have hard times, you might make a thank or peace offering to the Lord in hopes that he would deliver you. Let's go with chapter 3, verse 1, and it reads, and if his, the offerer's, oblation, this is Corban in the Hebrew, be a sacrifice of peace offering, if he offer it of the herd, whether it be male or female, he shall offer it without blemish before the Lord. Now you remember in chapter 1, the burnt offering had to be a male. Here the offerer had the option of offering a female or a male. And of course, of the herd in the Hebrew, bakar, means of the beef cattle or oxen. The peace

0: Aaron's sons, the priests, shall sprinkle the blood upon the altar round about. Again, this would be a motion of slinging some of the blood toward the side of the altar. And again, I ask for you to look for the types in this. It's not something that we do today. And again, I want to be guilty of overstating what I'm about to say, that rather than understating it. You youngsters, God does not want you to kill animals, and you should not do so thinking you're going to be pleasing to God. That's not the way that we worship God. This is the way that they worship God during this dispensation of time when man lived under the law. We live under a different set of rules now. We live in the dispensation of grace. But once the blood had been spilled, it had been sanctified to the Lord. So at that point, only the priest would handle it. Verse 3. And he shall offer of the sacrifice of the peace offering, an offering made by fire unto the Lord, ishe in the Hebrew, any offering made by fire, the fat that covereth the inwards, and all the fat that is upon the inwards. Now, as opposed to the burnt offering, where the whole animal basically was put on the altar, here just the fat. And this specifically is talking more about the suet, which is a hard fat, about the kidneys and the loins, and covereth the inwards and all the fat that is upon the inwards. And we learn in verse 16 that all the fat belongs to God. Verse 4, and the two kidneys and the fat that is on them, which is by the flanks, or the loin we would more be familiar with, and the caul above the liver with the kidneys, it shall he take away, the offerer. In other words, the caul is a lobe or flap over the liver. It's often called the liver sac. Verse 5, and Aaron's son shall burn it on the altar upon the burnt sacrifice, which is upon the wood that is on the fire. It is an offering made by fire of a sweet savor unto the Lord, a savor of satisfaction. Now, this might confuse some. What do you mean you're going to put it on the burnt sacrifice? What if somebody had not made a burnt sacrifice that day before this person was making a peace offering? Well, there would always be a morning sacrifice and an evening sacrifice. So there would be very few times that you wouldn't have a burnt sacrifice on the altar of burnt offering. And as you can imagine, the altar had to be fairly large. When you're talking about putting a whole beef cattle on it, and at times of the year, there were many more than one person making an offering. The dedication of the temple comes to mind during the time of Solomon. And what they would do is set up supplemental altars, and even some points, they didn't have enough priests to make the offering, so the Levites were sanctified to help the priest. Verse 6, and if his offering for a sacrifice of peace offering unto the Lord be of the flock, male or female, he shall offer it without blemish. Again, of the sheep or the goats, a female or a male acceptable. In this case, in chapter 1, the sheep and the goats were, the instructions were given to us all together. Here in the peace offering, we're going to see that a different set of instructions applies to the sheep from the goats. And the reason is we have a difference in the anatomy of the sheep and goats. Verse 7. And if he offer a lamb for his offering, then shall he offer it before the Lord. And of course, the lamb slain, Jesus Christ, became the sacrifice for one and all time. Verse 8, and he shall lay his hand upon the head of his offering, transferring the unworthiness to the animal, the innocence of the animal to the offerer, and kill it before the tabernacle of the congregation. And Aaron's son shall sprinkle the blood thereof round about upon the altar. Verse 9, and he shall offer of the sacrifice of the peace offering, an offering made by fire unto the Lord, the fat thereof, as with the beef or the oxen. And the whole rump it shall he take off hard or close to the backbone, and the fat that covereth the inwards, and all the fat that is upon the inwards. Now, we need some explanation. This whole rump, also known as a fat tail. Now, sheep in different parts of the world, some of them have this fat tail. Even to this day in the area of Palestine, all sheep would have this broad-tailed or fat-tailed species of sheep. And in fact, in some cases, it's like a fatty substance, almost like bone marrow, you could think of it. And it can grow up to 15 pounds in weight. And even to this day, some people, farmers, agriculturalists, make a little carriage with wheels so that the animal can get around better to graze, etc. Ordinary sheep are also found in Arabia and Syria, but in modern Palestine, again, they're of this broad tail or fat tail species. Verse 10, and the two kidneys and the fat that is upon them, which is by the flanks, again, the loin, and the caul above the liver with the kidneys, it shall he take away. Verse 4, just as with the beef or the oxen. Verse 11, and the priest shall burn it upon the altar. It is the food of the offering made by fire unto the Lord. This word food in the Hebrew language is lechem, and it literally means bread. In chapter 7, we'll learn what was done with the remaining portion of the beef, the sheep, and the goat after the fat was removed and placed on the altar of burnt offering. And that, of course, was the sacrificial meal. The offerer would invite friends, family, and have a sacrificial meal, which was a very special meal, entering into a very close communal relationship with their Heavenly Father. Portions of the sacrifice, the peace and thank offerings, the wave breast and the heave shoulder, were given to the priest and were considered the choicest parts to be consumed. And of course, that was the priest's portion. Verse 12, and if his offering be a goat, then he shall offer it before the Lord. And it doesn't state, but male or female was acceptable in the case of all peace or thank offerings. No pigeons or turtle doves would be offered, as was the case with the burnt offering for in chapter 1 for those who couldn't afford to offer an animal as expensive as a beef or an oxen or a goat or a sheep. They had the option of offering pigeons or turtle doves. And the reason that you don't read about pigeons or turtle doves being part of the thank offering is there wouldn't be enough to have a sacrificial meal left over. Verse 13, he shall lay his hand upon the head of it and kill it before the tabernacle of the congregation. And the sons of Aaron, as intercessors or mediators between the people and God, shall sprinkle the blood thereof upon the altar round about. The blood became holy once it had been offered. Verse 14, and he shall offer thereof his offering, even an offering made by fire unto the Lord, the fat that covereth the inwards, and all the fat that is upon the inwards, as earlier described for the sheep and also the beef. Verse 15, and the two kidneys and the fat that is upon them, which is by the flanks, and the caul above the liver with the kidneys, it shall he take away, as again with the beef and the oxen and the sheep, identical. And the priest shall burn them upon the altar. It is food, lechem, bread, if you will, in the Hebrew, of the offering made by fire for a sweet savor. All the fat is the Lord's, not to be eaten by man. Why would it be that God would say man is not to eat fat? Well, you see, he made our bodies. He created us. And he knows what makes us tick. He knows what's healthy for us and what's not healthy. God knows that the fat is a gathering point of purifying the body, if you will, but impurities, in other words, are caught up in the fat. And if you eat the fat will make you sick. Verse 17 to conclude the chapter, it shall be a perpetual statute for your generations throughout all your dwellings that you eat neither fat nor blood. And this verse often misunderstood. Many believe that this means that you shouldn't eat meat at all, that we should all be vegetarians. That's not the case. What this means, and it'll be clarified in a later chapter in the book of Leviticus, to eat an animal in its blood means that the animal has not been properly prepared to consume. And that means that the animal has not been properly bled. When you slaughter an animal to be consumed, you cut the animal's throat and let it bleed out. If you leave the blood in the animal, it putrefies and much, much more quickly. So eating an animal in the blood does not mean that not eating the blood does not mean you should not eat animals. How can I be so sure of that? Well, Leviticus chapter 11, where we're given the health laws in this same book of Leviticus, we're told which animals are clean to eat and which animals are not clean to eat. So I know a lot of this gets pretty heavy. We're going to try and keep it light. We're going to continue to look for our types for Jesus Christ. And always remember, as Paul stated in the book of Galatians, the law is our schoolmaster that brings us to Jesus Christ. I encourage you to allow the law to bring you to Jesus Christ. We got a short message. In our next message, we'll come back and cover. We're done with the savor offerings. We'll get into the sin and trespass offerings. It's interesting to note that the offerings that we've covered so far in the book of Leviticus had already been given to the people. That was not new information. In the book of Exodus, many of these offerings had already been prescribed and the people were familiar with them. Beginning with chapter 4, which we'll get into in our next lecture, it's all new information for the people of Israel. We got a short message. We'll ask you to listen a moment, won't you please?
1: The Mark of the Beast on CD is our free introductory offer to you. 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It's getting late in the game. You need to know what the Mark of the Beast is. 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Christ said in Mark 13, 23, "Behold, I have foretold you all things." 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Box 416, Gravette, Arkansas 72736. Don't be deceived by Satan.
0: Welcome back. We're glad you could join back with us. Let's have the 800 number, please. 800-643-4645. That number good throughout Puerto Rico, the United States, of course, and Canada. If you have a biblical question that you'd like to pose to possibly be answered on the air, feel free to call that 800 number and leave your question. We ask that you not ask questions about a specific denomination, organization, or individual by name. We try and teach God's word in a positive format. Throwing out negative about others by name serves no purpose. We simply won't do it. We'll let God's word do the teaching, the correcting, and the healing, fully capable of all three. If you're listening by shortwave radio or studying via the internet somewhere around the world and you're not able to use that 800 number, your announcer at the end of the hour will give you our mailing address. Quite all right to mail your questions in, being the point. And got a prayer request? Well, you don't need a telephone number. Your Heavenly Father is there for you 24/7. Anytime, day or night, you can go to Him in prayer. And He's there. He hears you. And, you know, I think many times that a lot of you don't have a lot of competition in speaking with our Heavenly Father. It seems everyone is too busy for God. They don't have time for Him. They're so busy trying to make a living. They're so busy chasing their tail, trying to figure out what all this life in the flesh is all about. They forget God. And be special to your Father. Talk with Him, and that makes His day. You make His day, He's going to make yours. We do have these prayer requests. Father, we come united as one in the name of Your Son, Jesus Christ. We ask You to look upon these, Father. You know their needs, financial difficulties, addiction to alcohol, drugs, Father. You know, if it is Your will, a special blessing on each of these. And we always remember our and lift up our military troops who are in harm's way around the world. Father, we ask You to watch over, guide, protect, touch, heal. In Jesus' precious name, amen and thank You, Father. All right, let's get to some questions and see what's on the mind of folks around the country. First up today, we have Jim from Florida. I've had a few questions, but I've forgotten. But the two I haven't, Arnold Murray said, if you make God's day, He'll make yours. My question on that is, how do you make God's day? Well, that's you obey Him, for one. That's what His word is. It's instructions or commandments of how to be pleasing to your Heavenly Father. And if you were a parent and you had two children, one of them disobeyed you and rebelled against every word that you said to them, and the other one was a complete pleasant child who followed your every instruction, which one would make your day? The one who was obstinate and rebellious, or the one that loved you and followed your request? Secondly, is Dennis going to preach? Well, I guess he's going to preach. He's preaching now, and you haven't been watching the program, I guess, because, you know, we do Sunday messages that are on the third week of each month. So, yeah, we're still around, and but, you know, we still receive a lot of letters from people thanking us for airing Pastor Arnold Murray's teaching still. And we will continue to do so as long as the people are requesting it. That teaching is still very, very important. Greg in California, what does it mean on the verses about picking up the cross daily and carrying it? Well, in Matthew chapter 16 and Mark chapter 8 is where Jesus said this. And what he's saying is, you know, I was willing to pick up my cross and carry it and be crucified on it. You, as Christians, should be willing to do the same. And then you also follow, don't let your left hand know what your right hand is doing. What does this mean in Matthew chapter 6? Jesus was coming down on the Pharisees who were giving alms, which is a gift to benefit the poor. But they were doing it for the wrong reason. They weren't doing it to help the poor. They were doing it to be seen of other men. In other words, look what a generous person I am. And Jesus said, when you give alms, gifts to the poor, don't let your left hand know what your right hand is doing. In other words, do it in secret. Don't do it with a big show and blow the trumpets and beat the drums when you do that. Clay in Texas, Where in the Bible is it state not to teach my people to fly away? Ezekiel chapter 13, verses 18, 19, and 20 is what you're thinking about, Clay. And it states there that God is against those who teach his children to fly to save their soul. The Lord is coming here. And that's where Christians should want to be, is where Jesus is. How do I know he's coming here? Because the Bible declares as such. Acts chapter 1, it states there that when Jesus ascended from the Mount Olivet, the Mount of Olives, the two angels were there, and they said, "You men of Jerusalem, what are you standing around looking at?" And they said, "The way he went up is exactly how he will come back down. He's coming back to earth." And you know, that's the reason we should have the gospel armor on, is to stand against the fiery darts of Satan. Nobody's flying away anywhere. Matilda in Illinois, thank you for teaching God's word every day. I get up early to listen, and you state the station. Thanks also for including your father, Arnold. And there's another one who enjoys watching Pastor Arnold's teaching still. My question, what book and chapters lists the woes? Well, which woes are you talking about? In the book of Isaiah, you'll find the woes of Isaiah beginning in Isaiah chapter 28, verse 1. In Matthew, you have eight woes in Matthew chapter 23, starting with verse 13, and those directly correspond to the eight Beatitudes of Matthew chapter 5, beginning with verse 1. What book and chapter tell us the things God hates? You're thinking about Proverbs chapter 6, verse 16, and the following verses. And we also learn that there's a seventh, and if you include it with any of the other six things that God hates, it becomes an abomination. The seventh thing, of course, listed there is discord. Those who sow discord among the brethren. In other words, those who are troublemakers in church. Naomi in Arizona. I have a question. Would you say that when humans were created and identified as man and woman, was woman perhaps the fallen angels? That's why she's woe man. We will have woe, W-O-E, in our lives because we suffer a lot of violence from man, domestic violence. So do you think woe man means woe, W-O-E, and woe unto us? Is this our lot in life because of the first earth age? Because as I understand it, we were not gender identified in the first world age and will not be in the third world age. I love Shepherd's Chapel program. And you go on and okay. Well, no, you're way off base on women being the fallen angels. Quite to the contrary, they were able to impregnate women in Genesis chapter 6. And the W-O in woman has nothing to do with the W-O-E, the woes of Isaiah or Matthew or anything else. Irene in Illinois, where in the Bible does it talk about earthquakes, tornadoes, and such in divers places? You'll find what you're looking for in Matthew chapter 24, verse 7, also in Mark chapter 13, verse 8. And these are all part of the signs that this world age is coming to a close. Now, I didn't say the world is coming to an end. I said the world age, a period of time, is coming to close. What happens when that happens? Well, a new period of time begins, and that's the third earth and heaven age. We're in the second at this point in time. Andrew in New York, Jesus gave a couple of scriptures. If someone asks for your cloak, give them your shirt and turn the other cheek. And you're thinking of Matthew chapter 5, verse 40. And that states that if someone sues you, to take away that coat, give them your cloak also. And it follows in Matthew, or preceding that in Matthew 5:39, states that whomsoever shall smite thy right cheek, turn to him your left. And then you continue, when you're being verbally abused, does this mean you should roll over or not respond? No, it doesn't mean that you should roll over. Christians are not second-class citizens. In Matthew chapter 5, Jesus is preparing his disciples to go forth and to teach others. Now, that's specific to his teachers, his disciples. He's saying, if you go out and you teach someone truth and you overload their donkey and they reach out and slap you on the cheek, turn the other cheek, because it's your fault. You overloaded their donkey. But again, Christians are not second-class citizens. If someone just walks up to you on the street and tries to strike you, you knock them on their coon dog, as Pastor Arnold used to always say, preferably before they strike you. You have the right to defend yourself. You're not somebody's doormat to be walked on. Brent from Missouri, and Brent is obviously a young student. We don't have an age. Dear Pastor Dennis, when I talk to the Father, when I pray, I cry. Do you know why I cry when I pray? Thank you. I love your show. God be with you. Bye. Well, I think you probably cry, Brent, because you love Father so much that you're humbling yourself by shedding tears before him. And, you know, the longer that you are a Christian and the better you develop your relationship with your Heavenly Father, I think you'll be able to talk to him and not be so emotional. I think young Christians, by that it don't necessarily mean age. I mean someone who may have been off in the world for 30 years and then they find the Lord again, they become quite emotional at times. And some of that is probably regret for the things that they have done in the past. But you shouldn't feel regret. You should ask for forgiveness, and then you have a clean slate, and then you can get on with serving the Lord. Raymond in Illinois, is worshiping on Sunday the mark of the beast? No, and you obviously don't have any idea what the mark of the beast is. And I don't understand why I get these questions from people when every other day, it seems, we offer the free introductory offer at our intercession, our break. And the mark of the beast, the CD, is free. The phone call to request the CD is free. We provide you with an 800 number, and we don't even ask for postage to mail the CD to you. If you want to know what the mark of the beast is, call that 800 number and request the mark of the beast. It's very easy to do. And you won't continue to get solicitations from the Shepherd's Chapel wanting you to send money. We'll send you the Mark of the Beast CD, and then if you want to get back in touch with us, you feel free to do so. We won't be soliciting you. And we won't ever sell people's name and address to another organization. We protect our mailing list with our lives, literally. Jim in Illinois, what is your feeling on when someone wants to change their gender? You know, I just don't understand how anyone could be confused about their gender. I mean, God made it to where if you want to know what gender a dog is, you pick that puppy up and you look between his two hind legs and you know instantly what gender it is. That puppy's not confused about whether he's male or female. It's the same with humans, but we only have two legs. And don't get me started on transgenders using whichever lockers and showers and restrooms they want. I did a message just recently called Fire. and it tells what I think or what God thinks about those who would make it to where transgenders can use whatever restroom they want. I tell you, I shake my head, and you get the feeling that this world is going to hell in a fruit basket. That people are just really crazy, and it's the leaders of our country that are causing this. Babes shall rule is what God's word said. Enough on that. Mary from Wisconsin. I want to ask a question. What else do we look for before the two witnesses will come? Well, Matthew chapter 24, Mark chapter 13 tell you everything that has to happen before Christ returns. Also, the talk about those who murder will not be forgiven in this life. What about David had Uriah killed? Well, the fact that men cannot be forgiven of murder in the flesh, you can document in the first epistle of John chapter 3 verse 15. You know, and a lot of people want to come down on David, but they're also coming down on God for forgiving David. Do you think God doesn't have the power to forgive? Boy, I sure hope so, because I depend on that for him to forgive me. I'm sure, Mary, if you were being honest, you would depend on that power for him to forgive as well. What David did was wrong with Bathsheba. There's no question about that. God's word doesn't sugarcoat what he did. It doesn't sugarcoat the consequences of what David paid for that adulterous relationship. And it doesn't sugarcoat the fact that God forgave David. And again, God has the power to forgive. Don't question him. Jim in West Virginia, in Acts chapter 2, verse 45 and 46, I do not understand why the converts sold all their possessions and gave them to other men. Well, you see, at that time, these that converted were going to become teachers. And at this time, the Bible was written, you didn't have the technology that we have today that you can push a button, basically. It's a little more complicated than that, actually. But you can reach out to so many people as we do on this television broadcast each day. They didn't have that. They had to travel, they called it a circuit in some cases, and you had to go to this church and talk to them, and then you went to this church and talked to them. In other words, they sold everything so that they would be able to travel about teaching God's word. Gregory from Oklahoma. Question, at the sixth trump and the 5 months, will it be 5 months in God's time or man's time? And he's referring to 2 Peter chapter 3, verse 8, where it states that one day with the Lord is as 1,000 years, and 1,000 years is one day. I'm not sure which, but and I think it's kind of a moot point because it will be relative no matter what, but I think it will be man's time. Where can I find the true meaning of fight fire with fire about evil and an eye for an eye in God's word? Erlene from Louisiana, I speak a tongue when I am praying that I cannot understand. I think it is the Holy Spirit. It's a wonderful feeling. Will you tell me if it is or not? Acts chapter 2, verse 4 and the following verses, probably the most misunderstood chapter in God's word. People don't read it. And the evidence of the Holy Spirit in Acts chapter 2 was that the people were there from all around the world and spoke many different languages. And the evidence of the Holy Spirit was that everyone understood what was being said, even down to the accent or dialect on the county in which they were born. So for someone to speak something that they don't even understand themselves, that's babble. That's confusion. And I encourage you, and I know I offend some when I say that, but it's getting late in the game. And if you are attending a church where it takes a interpreter for you to understand what one of the congregation is saying, it's not evidence of the Holy Spirit. The evidence of the Holy Spirit is that cloven tongue language that everyone will understand. That's the language that God's elect will speak when they're delivered up, the Holy Spirit speaking through them. Mary in Iowa, are there truly real demonic spirits out there? Yes, there are. Jesus encountered them in Matthew chapter 4, chapter 8, chapter 9, chapter 12, document that there are evil demonic spirits out there. But we don't have to be afraid of them. Why? We have power over them. Jesus Christ gave us power over all of our enemies as long as we order them out in his name. Luke chapter 10, verses 17 and 18. Gene in Louisiana, is rape and murder the unpardonable sin? If not, what is? Rape and murder are capital crimes deserving of capital punishment, but murder, like you can document in Deuteronomy chapter 19, Numbers chapter 35, rape in Deuteronomy chapter 22, but neither of them is unforgivable. You can read about the unforgivable sin in Luke chapter 12, verse 13 and the following verses. And that's for one of God's election to say what's on their mind rather than allowing the Holy Spirit to speak through them when they're delivered up. I'm out of time, and I want you to know that I love you. God loves you because you enjoy studying the letter he wrote to you, the Bible. Unlike others who don't have time for him, you make time each day to spend it studying his word. We are brought to you by your tithes and offerings. If we've helped you, help us keep coming to you and to reach out to others who are lost in this world of darkness. One thing most important, this, you stay in his word every day. Every day in your Father's word is a good day, even with trouble. You know why? It's because Jesus is the living word.
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The Mark of the Beast on CD is our free introductory offer to you. What is the Mark of the Beast? 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You need to know what the Mark of the Beast is. As it's written in Revelation chapter 13, verse 8, many will be deceived. Christ said in Mark 13, 23, "Behold, I have foretold you all things." 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Don't be deceived by Satan.

0: Welcome to the Shepherd's Chapel Network Family Bible Study Hour with Pastor Dennis Murray. Wisdom is understanding God's Word. Pastor Murray's unique teaching approach brings God's Word alive with meaning as he takes you on a chapter-by-chapter, verse-by-verse study of God's letter to you, the Bible. And now, here is Pastor Dennis Murray.
1: Good day to you. God bless you. Welcome to Shepherd's Chapel. Welcome to this Family Bible Study Hour. Ready to get back into our Father's Word here. We're going to pick it up today in chapter 4, verse 1 in this fantastic book of Leviticus. I mentioned that the sacrifices in chapter 1, we had the burnt sacrifice. Chapter 2, the meat offering, minkah in the Hebrew language, and then in chapter 3, the peace or thank offering, shalem in the Hebrew tongue. And all of those had been given to the people of Israel prior to Moses receiving the law at Mount Sinai. The people of Israel were familiar with those sacrifices. Now from chapter 4 on, this is all new material, and I think the reason God restated the burnt sacrifice, the meat offering, and the peace offering was to reaffirm them. He was saying, you know, yes, you've already heard these, but I want you to hear them again, and they are still in effect. The law I'm giving you now doesn't replace what you heard in the past. So, and with that, we come to chapter 4, which we're going to be talking about, chapter 4 and part of chapter 5, and even part of chapter 6, the sin and trespass offerings. Now, all sin is not the same, and anyone who's studied Leviticus to any depth at all would understand that not all sin is looked upon as the same by our Heavenly Father. If you have a companion Bible, make a note of Appendix 44, and you'll find that there are some 15 words that in the Hebrew language that are translated into the English as sin, iniquity, or trespass. And you don't have 15 words that translate to sin and all sin be the same. For example, we have a law, thou shalt not kill, should be thou shalt not commit premeditated murder. Now, if you forget to do one of the other little bitty commandments of God, do you think the punishment should be the same, capital punishment? Of course not. It only makes sense that we have different sins, we have different means of atoning sin. It even comes down to the fact of who you are in the society. In other words, to whom God gives more, he expects more. And we're going to see in chapter 4 that the penalty of the high priest, which is a very respected position, a person who you would think would be on a stronger relationship with your Heavenly Father than our Heavenly Father, than anyone else in the nation. But if he messes up, then he's held to a higher accountability than a lay person, someone who is not a priest. And also the rulers, the princes of the tribes, the elders, if they committed a sin, they were held to a higher level of accountability than the lay people, the people of the land, as it's translated in chapter 4. In chapter 4, verse 1 through chapter 5, verse 13, we're going to be talking about the sin offerings. Then we're going to pick up in chapter 5, verse 14 through chapter 6, verse 7, the trespass offerings. And they are lumped together and that they're both considered to be most holy. Now, if I had to describe the difference, what's the difference between sin and a trespass, I would say sin is more of an individual breaking a commandment of God, whereas a trespass offering, it would be where someone has committed an offense or a trespass It can be against a neighbor. For example, if your neighbor entrusted you to keep one of his livestock and something happened to the livestock, you've committed a trespass if it was your fault. On the other hand, you can trespass against God as well. And usually the sins are acts of commission, meaning something that you did, and the trespass are usually acts of omission, something that you didn't do that you should have done. So with that introduction, let's ask that word of wisdom in Jesus' precious name. Father, we ask you to open ears, open eyes this day as we pick it up, Leviticus chapter 4, verse 1, and it reads, "And the Lord spake unto Moses, saying," now this phrase is a saying that lets you know that a new subject is being introduced. We're not continuing the thought from chapter 3, we're beginning a new thought, and the non-savor offerings will be introduced to us. By that I'm talking about the sin and the trespass offerings, of course. Chapters 1, 2, and 3, we had savor offerings, verse 2. "Speak unto the children of Israel, saying, if a soul shall sin through ignorance against any of the commandments of the Lord concerning things which ought not to be done, and shall do against any of them." So here we see the stipulation that this is an act of commission, something that they should not have done, but they did do. Now, this ignorance, check it out, it's unintentional. The prime of that word is shagag, and it means to stray or make a mistake. The actual word is shagaga, and it means a mistake or an inadvertent transgression. We're talking about a minimal sin. It's one that is not done in a haughty manner, and it's not done in out-and-out rebellion against God. You couldn't commit murder and have it fall under this definition. The word in the Appendix 44 in the Hebrew, the sin, is chata, and it means to stumble or miss the mark. And again, you could not throw into that category stealing or murder. Those more serious crimes will be addressed later in the book. These are sins you could think about, and the person is even apologetic about it, realizes that they've messed up and admit it, and are anxious to atone to make things right. Verse 3, "If the priest that is anointed do sin according to the sin of the people," this means in his position as the religious leader over the people. It's interesting to note, too, this priest that is anointed only appears in God's word four times, and all four times are here in the book of Leviticus. I think that's probably because when we get to chapter 8, the priests are first consecrated, and part of that procedure is the anointing. The other places in the Pentateuch that the high priest is mentioned, he's called either the high priest, later centuries was referred to as the chief priest. "The sin of the people, then let him bring for his sin, which he hath sinned, a young bullock without blemish unto the Lord for a sin offering." The sin is chata in the Hebrew, the sin offering chata'ah. And this is not voluntary as the burnt sacrifice in chapter 1. This is required. When the sin, the shortcoming becomes apparent to the person, to get rid of the guilt and to set things right back with their relationship with God, the sin offering has to be

be made. And note that the bullock is the sin offering for the priest that is anointed, the high priest. And that's the most expensive sacrifice. And again, you see the chief priest held to, we will see as we work our way through this chapter, the chief priest held to a higher accountability than lay people, those who are not of the Levites, verse 4. And he, the high priest, shall bring the bullock unto the door of the tabernacle, the entrance to the tent of the congregation before the Lord, and lay his hand upon the bullock's head, and kill the bullock before the Lord. And the laying the hand on the head is laying basically symbolic of transferring the sin from the offerer, in this case the high priest, to the animal. In Romans chapter 6, verse 23, we learn that the wages of sin is death. And sin has to be atoned for, or it brings about death. Now let me ask you, do you think it was the blood of the bulls that obtained forgiveness? No, I'll submit to you that the blood of the sacrifices atoned or covered the sin, but the blood is still required to do away with the sin. Basically, the sacrifice, the bull in this case, is killed in the place of the offerer, the high priest, much as Jesus Christ took our place on the cross. He spilled his blood for our sins. Verse 5, and the priest that is anointed shall take of the bullock's blood and bring it to the tabernacle of the congregation. And actually, one of the few instances where the blood is brought into the tabernacle. Only the sin of a high priest, the second way would be that it would be brought into the tabernacle, is if the sin is for the whole congregation, which includes the high priest, or, as we'll cover when we get to chapter 16 of this book of Leviticus, the Day of Atonement. On the Day of Atonement, the blood was actually taken into the Holy of Holies. Verse 6, and the priest shall dip his finger in the blood, and sprinkle of the blood seven times before the Lord, before the veil of the sanctuary. Some scholars think that the blood was actually slung onto the veil that separated the Holy of Holies from the inner court. I don't think so. I just can't see that, you know, how messy would that be after a period of time. I think that the high priest took the blood and basically slung it toward the veil. And after all, who is behind the veil at this time, where the Ark of the Covenant was? The presence of God himself. Verse 7, and the priest shall put some of the blood upon the horns of the altar of sweet incense. The altar of sweet incense, one of the pieces of furniture immediately outside of the entrance to the Holy of Holies, before the Lord, which is in the tabernacle of the congregation, and shall pour all the blood of the bullock at the bottom of the altar of the burnt offering, which is at the door of the tabernacle of the congregation. And all the remaining blood after he slung it, a small portion, seven times toward the veil. Now, this pouring the blood out at the foundation of the altar, the blood is symbolically going down and out. In other words, the nation of Israel, to get rid of sin, this is how they did it. And the blood of the animal went down and out, taking the sin of the offerer with it. In other words, get the sin outside of the camp. And the high priest, as a representative of the nation, he was to maintain a closer relationship with the Lord, with Yahweh.
than in

individual members of the nation. It's kind of like in the New Testament, 1 Peter chapter 4, chapter 4, verse 17. Judgment begins at the house of God, meaning that those who claim to be men or women of the cloth, that's where judgment begins. Verse 8, and he, this is the high priest, shall take off from it all the fat of the bullock for the sin offering, the fat that covereth the inwards, and all the fat that is upon the inwards. And this would be the same fat that would be removed from the peace offerings or thank offerings of chapter 3, and that too was placed on the altar of burnt offering. That's all of this sacrifice that will be placed on the altar, though, as we'll see. The remaining parts of the animal are handled quite differently. Verse 9, and the two kidneys and the fat that is upon them, which is by the flanks or the loin, and the caul above the liver. This is a lobe or a flap over the liver, often referred to as the liver sac. With the kidneys it shall he take away. And again, this is all of this seen as the inward parts, as the deepest seat of emotions. In other words, the animal is being sacrificed in place of the offerer. And by making this choice, the choicest parts being sacrificed, cleanse the inner part. How do I mean cleansed? Well, fire cleanses very well. God is a consuming fire that cleanses or destroys. Chapter 10, verse 10, I should say. As it was, or according as, it was taken off from the bullock of the sacrifice of peace offerings, and the priest shall burn them upon the altar of the burnt offering, as in chapter 3, verses 3, 4, and 5 with the peace offering. The burn is katar, and it means to turn to vapor. Verse 11, and the skin, or the hide of the bullock, and all his flesh, with his head and with his legs and his inwards and his dung. And in chapter 1, I pointed out that the skin or the hide of the burnt sacrifice was the priest in compensation for him performing the service, not in the case of the sin offerings. All of this will be taken outside of the camp, along with the rest of the animal, and burnt on the ashes, in other words, in a clean place. Verse 12, even the whole bullock shall he carry forth without the camp unto a clean place, where the ashes are poured out, and burn him on the wood with fire. Where the ashes are poured out shall he be burnt. And these ashes in the Hebrew called deshin. And you say, once something had been offered on the altar to the Lord, it was holy. Even the ashes that remained were holy, and they had to be removed from the altar and placed in a clean place outside the camp, not to be defiled, in other words. In this case, too, they did not have to use wood to burn the sacrifice, as was the case on the altar of burnt offering. They could use straw or stubble. Verse 13, and if the whole congregation, and here we have the second example of the kata, the sin off, the sin, and if the whole congregation of Israel sin, again, this sin is shugah, to go astray through ignorance, and the thing be hid from the eyes of the assembly, in other words, they were unaware, and they have done somewhat against any of the commandments of the Lord concerning things which should not be done and are guilty. And again, a sin of commission, something that should not be done that was done. And once the guilt was realized, then the atonement was required. This shagah, appendix 44, number 12 in your appendixes of the Companion Bible. It too means to go astray or to be

against it is known, then the congregation shall offer a young bullock for the sin, and bring him before the tabernacle of the congregation. The same penalty, the bullock being the most expensive animal that could be sacrificed, the penalty the same as for just the high priest committing such a sin. And this is not voluntary. Once the guilt is realized, it's required to atone for the sin. Verse 15. And the elders of the congregation, as representatives of the people, remember this was committed by the entire nation of Israel, so as their representative, the elders of the congregation shall lay their hands upon the head of the bullock before the Lord, and the bullock shall be killed before the Lord. Verse 16. And the priest that is anointed shall bring of the bullock's blood to the tabernacle of the congregation, the high priest. And it's going to be the same thing with the slinging of the blood toward the veil. Verse 17. And the priest shall dip his finger in some of the blood and sprinkle it seven times before the Lord, even before or on the veil. And why seven times? Well, those of you that are familiar with spiritual numerics know that the number seven is spiritual perfection. But it's also indicative of the covenant, the seal of the covenant. And the sin has put the covenant in jeopardy. So the slinging of the blood seven times toward the veil, re-strengthening the covenant. In other words, the covenant is in jeopardy, so they have to re-strengthen it to get back on good footing with the Lord. Verse 18. And he shall put some of the blood upon the horns of the altar, this being the altar of incense, just as when it was for the sin of the priest himself alone, which is before the Lord, that is in the tabernacle of the congregation, and shall pour out all the blood at the bottom of the altar of the burnt offering, which is at the door of the tabernacle of the congregation. And this sacrifice for the whole congregation handled exactly as it was for the high priest alone. Again, the blood being poured out the foundation, in other words, onto the ground. It was symbolic of the blood, the sin, if you will, going down and out, and get the sin away from the camp, away from the nation. Verse 19. And he shall take his fat from him and burn it upon the altar, exactly as with the peace offering that were covered in chapter 3. It's not repeated because it would be a bit redundant, but it's the same fat that was removed for the bullock for the high priest alone. Verse 20. And he shall do with the bullock as he did with the bullock of the sin offering. In other words, for the high priest only. And so shall he do with this, and the priest shall make an atonement for them, and it shall be forgiven them. This word atonement in the Hebrew is kafar, and it means to cover or cancel. And again, though, the sacrifice did not obtain the forgiveness. Romans chapter 6, verse 23, again, states the wages of sin is death. The animal basically replaces the offerer, just as Jesus Christ took our place on the cross. And, you know, Bullinger makes a point that really hit home with me, and I hope it hits home with you. And there is no atonement without blood. And Bullinger states that it was not the life of Jesus Christ that saves us. It was his death on the cross, and that's true. Had that price not been paid on the cross, we would not be in the dispensation of grace as we are now. The animal's blood, again, did not obtain forgiveness. What the animal's blood did
was follow

0: God's instructions of how you atone for sin, and then it was the power of the grace of God that the people were forgiven. And again, this was under the dispensation of the law. We don't sacrifice animals now to obtain atonement for our sins. We wash our sins in the blood of the Lamb. That's with a capital L, Jesus Christ. Verse 21. And he shall carry forth the bullock without the camp, and burn him as he burned the first bullock. It is a sin offering for the congregation. And now we're going to switch gears and talk about when a ruler of the nation sins. And we'll go with verse 22. When a ruler, and this in the Hebrew is nazi, it's an exalted one. It can be translated a king, a head, if you will. When a ruler hath sinned and done somewhat through ignorance against any of the commandments of the Lord his God concerning things which should not be done, and is guilty. In other words, he acknowledges his guilt. Verse 23, or if his sin wherein he hath sinned come to his knowledge. In other words, he wasn't aware of it at first, but someone brought it to his attention. He shall bring his offering a kid of the goats, a male without blemish. And this word in the Hebrew, sair, and it's a he-goat. A little less expensive than the bullock that was required of the priest that was anointed, or when the sin was that of the whole nation, the whole congregation of Israel. 24, and he shall lay his hand upon the head of the goat and kill it in the place where they kill the burnt offerings before the Lord. It is a sin offering. And this would be on the north side of the altar of burnt offering, which would be toward where the Holy of Holies was. In other words, toward the Lord. And the priest shall take of the blood of the sin offering with his finger and put it upon the horns of the altar of burnt offering. A difference, the blood for the high priest and the entire nation's sin was on the horns of the altar of incense. Here it's on the horns of the altar of burnt offering, and shall pour out his blood at the bottom of the altar of burnt offering. And the priest always had to handle the blood of the sacrifices in that it was considered holy. Verse 26, and he shall burn all his fat upon the altar as the fat of the sacrifice of peace offerings, and the priest shall make an atonement for him as concerning his sin, and it shall be forgiven him. Today, we ask for forgiveness and wash our sins in the blood of the Lamb again. Verse 27, and if any one of the common people, in the Hebrew this is people of the land, commoners in other words, sin through ignorance, excuse me, while he doeth something against any of the commandments of the Lord concerning things which ought not to be done, and be guilty. And this again is he acknowledges his guilt. And these again are not haughty, rebellious sins. These are minor offenses. Verse 28, or if his sin which he hath sinned come to his knowledge, then he shall bring his offering a kid of the goats. Now this word kid, different than the word in verse 23, it's seirah, and it's feminine, in other words, a feminine goat. A female without blemish for his sin which he hath sinned. Again, the female probably considered less expensive than what a ruler had to provide, which was a male goat. 29, and he shall lay his hand upon the head of the sin offering and slay the sin offering in the place of the burnt offering. And we'll see when we get to chapter 16 on the Day of Atonement, two goats are utilized. One represents the Lord and one represents Satan. And the purpose of the Day of Atonement was to atone for all the sins committed by the nation throughout the year that were not atoned for. Verse 30, and the priest shall take of the blood thereof with his finger, and put it upon the horns of the altar of burnt offering, and shall pour out all the blood thereof at the bottom of the altar. The horns, always symbolic of power, and again pointing to the power of God's grace. 31, and he shall take away all the fat thereof, as the fat is taken away from off the sacrifice of peace offerings. And the priest shall burn it upon the altar for a sweet savor unto the Lord. And the priest shall make an atonement for him, and it shall be forgiven him. Verse 32, and if he bring a lamb for a sin offering, he shall bring it a female without blemish. And the reason the goat and the lamb are separated, remember when we covered the peace offerings in chapter 3, we got a little bit of difference of the anatomy with the sheep with that fat tail, and that's the reason the sheep are separated here from the goats. And he shall lay his hand upon the head of the sin offering and slay it for a sin offering in the place where they kill the burnt offering, again on the north side of the altar of burnt offering. 34, and the priest shall take of the blood of the sin offering with his finger and put it on the horns of the altar of burnt offering, and shall pour out all the blood thereof at the bottom of the altar. In verse 35, to conclude the chapter, and he shall take away all the fat thereof, as the fat of the lamb is taken away from the sacrifice of the peace offerings, including the fat tail, and the priest shall burn them upon the altar according or upon to the offerings made by fire unto the Lord. In other words, those burnt sacrifices that had been made prior to the offering of the sin offering. And the priest shall make an atonement for his sin that he hath committed, and it shall be forgiven him. And you might note that there were no pigeons or turtle doves allowed for the sin offerings. When we come back in our next lecture, we'll continue on into chapter 5 with the sin offerings and get into the trespass offerings. Interesting thing about the trespass offerings is that normally there would be a valuation placed on the person by the priest who committed the trespass. In other words, I gave the example earlier that a neighbor entrusted you to care for one of his livestock, and you allowed something to happen to the livestock, you didn't have to just replace the head of livestock. You had to replace the head of livestock plus a fifth part. In other words, plus 20% of the value, and the valuation was to be determined by the priest. We'll cover that in our next lecture. We got a short message. We'll ask you to listen a moment, won't you please?
1: The book of Deuteronomy. The law was given as our schoolmaster. Have you been to school on God's Word? Certainly one way to go there is to study the book of Deuteronomy. Probably the most exciting thing that Deuteronomy has to offer for you is that great song of Moses, that those that overcome the false Messiah in the end generation will be singing. The law itself being the schoolmaster that keeps us out of trouble in these flesh bodies. Again, an education in taming that part of you that oftentimes needs taming through the old schoolmaster, that great book, Deuteronomy, the law, and its set ways of keeping you from harm's way even in this generation. You're going to enjoy it.
0: Welcome back. We're glad you could join back with us. Let's have the 800 number, please. 800-643-4645. That number good throughout Puerto Rico, the U.S., and Canada. If you have a biblical question that you'd like to pose to possibly be answered on the air, feel free to call that 800 number and leave your question. I say possibly answered on the air. You know, this program goes into millions of homes around the world. And there's no way we can possibly answer all the questions that we receive. I do know this, if the Holy Spirit wants your question to be there, your question will be there. Don't ask questions, please, about a specific individual, denomination, or organization by name. We teach God's Word in a positive manner, throwing out negative about others, especially our brothers and sisters in Christ, serves no purpose. We simply won't do it. We'll let God's Word do the teaching, the correcting, and the healing, fully capable of all three. If you're studying via the internet somewhere around the world that you're unable to use that 800 number, your announcer at the end of the hour will give you our mailing address. Quite all right to mail your questions in, being the point. Got a prayer request? You don't need a telephone number. Your Heavenly Father is there for you 24/7. I encourage you to develop your relationship with your Father. Well, how can I develop my relationship? You can begin by talking to him. He's the closest relative that you have. You should be able to talk to him just like he was your flesh father. It makes his day when you do talk to him that way. What is it? Revelation chapter 4, verse 11. God created all things for his pleasure. That includes you. And have you given him any pleasure lately? How do I give him pleasure? Begin by talking to him. We do have these prayer requests. Father, we come united as one in the name of your Son, Jesus Christ. We ask you to look upon these, Father. You know their needs, addictions, problematic marriages, Father. You know, if it is your will, a special blessing on each of these. We also lift up our military troops who are in harm's way around the world, Father. Watch over, guide, protect, touch, heal in Jesus' precious name. Amen and thank you, Father. All right, let's get to some questions and see what's on the mind of folks around the country. First up today we have Cynthia, and Cynthia's from Nebraska. Would you agree that Lucifer is masculine in gender? He tries to and many times succeeds in possessing women. What are your thoughts? Well, Paul was concerned in 2 Corinthians chapter 11, verse 3, not only for females, but for males as well. There in 2 Corinthians chapter 11, verse 3, Paul states that that I'm concerned for you that you not be like Mother Eve, who was beguiled by the devil, by Satan. And that word beguiled in the Greek language, expateo, and there's only one meaning for it. It means wholly seduced. Having said that, he is masculine. He did impregnate Eve. But, you know, you need to think spiritually too, Cynthia. In this particular time, when Jesus returns, you know, he's going to have been gone for 2,000 years. And when he comes back, let's say he's coming back home, he's expecting a virgin bride. And unfortunately, many of those who are supposed to be his bride, virgin brides, are already going to be spiritually in bed with Satan, deceived by him. So think spiritual, and that's what you should do, particularly in these end times. Charlene from California. My boyfriend and I have been living together for 3 years. I'm very much in love with him, and I believe he is also in love with me. Do you think the Lord would have bad things happen because we have not gotten married yet? Well, in God's eyes, Charlene, that in the Old Testament, when a man spread his skirt over a woman, that means he had sexual intercourse with her, it's a figure of speech, they were married. Let me say this, having said that, that if children are a possibility, to protect the rights of your children, you should insist on having a civil marriage license. And what am I talking about? Well, I'm talking about if for some reason things don't work out between you and your significant other, and there's a parting of the ways, then the significant other is held accountable for child support and other things, alimony possibly, if you have a civil marriage license. No civil marriage license, no accountability. Paul from New York, I have just one question. What is an apostate in your understanding? Well, to apostatize means to fall away from God. Anytime I think of apostatize, I think of 2 Thessalonians chapter 2, verse 3, where Paul teaches us that Jesus is not going to return until there first come away of falling away. That word falling away in the Greek, the phrase in the Greek is apostie. You can almost hear the word apostasy in that. And of course, that's falling away from truth. You could define an apostate as a non-believer, an unbeliever. William in Georgia, the people who have already passed away, will they have to go up against the Antichrist? No, those who who sleep in Jesus, as it's written in 1 Thessalonians chapter 4, along about verse 13 and the following verses, they're already with him, and they're not going to come back to earth to face Antichrist. And if they died in Jesus, believing in Jesus, they're good to go into the eternity. Not coming back in the flesh, but Jesus returns with an army. That's made clear in Revelation chapter 19. That army will be made up of many of our relatives who have passed away. So spiritually, they might be here when Antichrist is kicking Satan's rear end. I think I know a sergeant that will be leading the pack of that army. Martha in Tennessee, I look forward every day to watching your services. We're glad you enjoyed the program, Martha. Pastor Arnold said a few weeks ago that the Antichrist would be here all 5 months. I thought he was here just 2.5 months. Can you please clear this up for me? You were watching probably an older program. The teaching did change from 5 months to 2.5 months. That's based on Revelation chapter 9, verse 5, is where you come up with the 5 months, the season of the locust. But then in Revelation chapter 8, verse 1, it states that there is silence in heaven for a half an hour. The hour of tribulation is the five-month period. Half an hour, the reason there's silence in heaven, because Satan is here on earth de jure for half of the hour of tribulation, half the 5 months, 2.5 months. Hope that helps. Carolyn in Oregon, are the souls that haven't been born of woman all at the age of 30 in heaven now? And do they still have the right to refuse to be born? Interesting question. Yes, and probably so. But if they refuse, I don't believe God would allow them to come to earth as fallen angels. The fallen angels have already been here. They're held in chains of darkness unto judgment. Jude chapter 1, verse 6 will document that. So again, that is an interesting question. Could someone who has not been born in the flesh refuse? And I'm going to suppose probably so. They did, and certainly at the time of the fallen angels, but again, I don't believe God would allow them to come to earth. Angie from Oregon, I have a question. Where can I read in the Bible to learn about the 10 tribes going into captivity and then when they went over the Caucasus Mountains? And you could go to your Strong's Concordance and look up the word captivity, and every place that refers to captivity for the most part in the Old Testament is going to be referring to the 10 tribes who went into captivity to the Assyrians, or the Judah who went into captivity to the Babylonians. We offer two books in our library that might be helpful. You might want to consider them if you haven't, but one is called The Abrahamic Covenant. Then the more recent book that's by E. Raymond Capp is called Missing Links, Discovered in Assyrian Tablets. And that really has some good historical documentation of the fact that 10 of the tribes of Israel went into captivity to the Assyrians. Deborah in Washington, thank you for your gift of teaching, and believe me, it's a labor of love, and I'm glad you've been learning from the program. I have two questions. I'll try to be brief and explain clearly. In Revelation chapter 20, verse 4, John states, he saw the souls that were beheaded who did not worship the beast, neither his image, and neither received his mark upon their foreheads or in their hands. Do you feel that during the five-month period of time in which the Antichrist reigns, if a Christian refuses to worship him and refuses his mark, that he could be beheaded? No. Antichrist, you see, Deborah, is pretending to be Jesus. He couldn't sell anybody on the false bill of goods that he's Jesus if he's running around beheading people. Jesus would not do that. You continue with the second, I know the elect will not have a hair on their head touched. You've got that right. Revelation chapter 9 documents. However, if there are only 7,000 elect, I was wondering if the Christians that are not an elect could be beheaded. I do not seem to feel any fear of this. I know I will refuse to bow down to Satan, and I will refuse his mark, even if it means dying from this method. However, I was wondering if I was interpreting this verse correctly. Well, 7,000 is a spiritually perfect, complete number. It'll be however many ever God says, but the fact that Satan can't harm the elect, you see, that's the only ones he's going to want to harm. Why? Everybody else is worshiping him. So, no, he's not going to go around cutting off the heads of people who are worshiping him. Hope that helps. And we have Huldah. That's a very honorable namesake that you have there. Huldah, and I don't know where Huldah is at, but nice name. I enjoy listening to your teaching, often praying all is well with you and the staff that is helping to bring God's word to the world. Well, thank you for your prayers. Here's my question. What is the difference between the word beguiled in Genesis 3:13 and Colossians 2:4 and Colossians 2:18? Well, in Genesis chapter 3, take your Strong's Concordance, the word is nashah in the Hebrew, and it means to lead astray or seduce. And you mentioned two times in chapter 2 of Colossians, the Greek is paralogizomei, and that means to deceive. But we mentioned the beguiled that you want to be concerned about earlier. That's where the word is expatio, and the only meaning of that again is wholly seduced. 2 Thessalonians chapter 2, verse 3. Michael in Michigan, when God put a mark on Cain, what was that mark? Well, it has to do with the mark of the beast. And if you haven't done so yet, Michael, you need to request our free introductory offer, The Mark of the Beast. The telephone call is free. The CD is free. We don't even ask you to pay for the postage. it's getting late in the game, and it's critical that you understand the mark of the beast. Barb from Florida. My husband and I do not agree. I say the Joseph that married Mary is different than the Joseph with 11 brothers. We love your studies and thank you so much for your teachings. Well, the Joseph that married Mary, the mother of Jesus. And of course, now understand Joseph was not the father of Jesus. He was the only begotten son of Yahweh. Now, of course, the Joseph with the 11 brothers, I think you're talking about the patriarch Joseph. That was centuries and centuries before the time of Jesus. So you're absolutely right. And, you know, that's the reason I encourage people to have a Smith's Bible Dictionary. Take the name Joseph. And many times in God's Word, that's all you have is one name. There weren't as many people as there are on earth at this point in time. But if you have a Smith's Bible Dictionary, you can look up the name Joseph, and it will take you beginning at the very beginning of Genesis and take you all the way through God's Word, listing everyone that had the name Joseph and tell you a little bit about them. It helps you keep them sorted out, is what I'm saying. E.F. in Tennessee, when the fallen angels came to earth and got women pregnant, did the offspring, the giants, the Geber in the Hebrew tongue, go to the bad side of the gulf, or where did they go? Well, God chooses the souls that he places in bodies. Jeremiah, the first five verses of chapter 1 of Jeremiah prove that. You can rest assured that those souls were judged fairly as all other souls are judged. God is very fair. But again, he knows which soul is going in which body. Jeremiah chapter 1 will document. Audrey in Arkansas. When Christ died on the cross, which ordinances were removed? Well, you can read about it in Colossians chapter 2. And it was the blood ordinances, such as the sacrifices that we're learning about in the book of Leviticus. Those were nailed to the cross. Another of the blood ordinances is circumcision. There is no religious reason for men to be circumcised at this point in time. Today's circumcision is a circumcision of the heart, and it's for both men and women. You might want to order a 2-CD set by Pastor Arnold Murray. The number's 30598. It's called The Law, and it goes through the law, the statutes, and the ordinances that you find in God's Word, and basically lets you know which ones we are still under, which ones we are no longer under. Ray in Pennsylvania, are prehistoric animals mentioned in the Bible? Absolutely. Job chapter 40, you have an animal called Behemoth. And if you took a sixth grader and gave them paper and pencil and asked them to draw what you're describing as you read to them the description in Job chapter 40 of Behemoth, you're going to get something that looks a whole lot like a dinosaur. Of course, the dinosaurs were completely wiped out at the time of Satan's rebellion, the katabol, as it's called in the Greek language, which is translated into the English, the foundations of the world. So, but at the time Satan rebelled, God shook the earth, and it threw things out of kilter and caused the extinction of the dinosaurs. But were they here? Well, there's big fossils of them that prove that they were here on earth. And God's Word, as usual, tells us about them if we're interested enough to look. Susan in Tennessee. And Susan's sister did something that she now regrets. Susan, I would tell your sister to repent, know what you did was is not the unforgivable sin. The unforgivable sin is for one of God's elect to refuse to be for the Holy Spirit to speak through them when they're delivered up. Nothing, it's impossible that anyone has committed the unforgivable sin at this point in time. Tell your sister to repent, love and serve the Lord, and get on with life. Beverly in Missouri. I am from Missouri. I've written several times. Maybe you will get it this time. Well, you got it. I have a couple of questions. I would like to know if Father would look down on me if I forgot things pertaining to the Bible. I have a lot of health problems and my memory is really bad. You aren't required to memorize the Word of God. God gives the gift of memory to those that he calls upon to teach his word, but he knows that when others are trying. I try to talk to my kids and family about your teachings, and they act like they are not interested. Do I keep telling them things, or I just go on? Well, plant seeds, and then it's up to God whether those seeds grow or don't grow. But to continue bearing down on them is like casting your pearls before swine. We're not to do that. I'm out of time. I love you all a great deal because you enjoy studying God's Word. We are brought to you by your tithes and offerings. If we've helped you, help us keep coming to you and to reach out to others of our brothers and sisters who are lost in this world of darkness. One thing that's most important, beloved, it's this. Stay in His Word every day. Every day in your Father's Word is a good day, even with trouble. You know why? It's because Jesus is the living Word.
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The Mark of the Beast on CD is our free introductory offer to you. What is the Mark of the Beast? 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It is getting late in the game. You need to know what the Mark of the Beast is. As it's written in Revelation chapter 13, verse 8, many will be deceived. There is no need for you to be deceived. Christ said in Mark 13, 23, "Behold, I have foretold you all things." 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

0: Welcome to the Shepherd's Chapel Network Family Bible Study Hour with Pastor Dennis Murray. Wisdom is understanding God's Word. Pastor Murray's unique teaching approach brings God's Word alive with meaning as he takes you on a chapter-by-chapter, verse-by-verse study of God's letter to you, the Bible. And now, here is Pastor Dennis Murray.
1: Good day to you. God bless you. Welcome to Shepherd's Chapel. Welcome to this Family Bible Study Hour. Ready to get back into our Father's Word here at the chapel? We're going to pick it up today, Leviticus chapter 5, verse 1. Vayikara in the Hebrew language, meaning, and he called. The he, of course, being the Lord. The Lord was holy, and he called upon his chosen people, Israel, to be holy as well. And don't forget the purpose of what God is doing here in Leviticus and the first 10 plus chapters of Numbers is preparing the people of Israel to move into the promised land. And I'll remind you, it's a very unclean land. And God is showing the people how to be clean, and if they should defile themselves, how to become clean once again. We left off in our last lecture. We had begun the sin offerings, and we're going to be covering today the trespass offerings, and they're basically the same. I would say the main difference is that the sins are of the people concerning things that they did do against God's commandments. On the trespass offerings, it's more of omission, meaning something that they failed to do. And that's a different kind of sin, and the punishment is separate. The means of atoning it is different than that with the sin offerings. So the main part of the trespass offering that's different, it can become pretty costly for the violator of the either the Lord or another person of Israel, because not only do they have to pay the penalty, they have to pay a fifth part, 20% in addition. So we're going to see today that that could become quite expensive depending on the situation. So with that introduction, let's ask that word of wisdom in Yeshua's precious name. Father, we ask you to open eyes, open ears this day. Chapter 5, verse 1. And if a soul sin and hear the voice of swearing, and is a witness, whether he hath seen or known of it, if he do not utter it, then he shall bear his iniquity. That's probably one of the more misunderstood verses of the Old Testament. And you need a Strong's Concordance to really check this out. The word utter in this verse in the Hebrew is nagad, and it means to stand boldly opposite or to denounce something. Some people read this verse and think that if you hear somebody saying a curse word, that that's what this is all about. That's not what this verse is about at all. What this is talking about is if someone is, let's say, for example, in the gate of a city, which is where court was held, and if the judge called for, does anyone know anything about this particular instance, this accused criminal or the crime, the act of the crime? And if you knew something and failed to say something, that's what this is talking about. That's another thing we learn from these. We don't apply these sin and trespass offerings anymore, but by studying this, we learn what's pleasing to our Heavenly Father and what's not pleasing to our Heavenly Father. He thinks it's wrong for people to know something in a legal situation when a potential criminal is being charged and not say something. So that's what this is talking about. And bear his iniquity, that basically means that it would be God's judgment. It could be anything from not having any children, could be being struck with an illness, It could be banishment completely from the kingdom. The perverseness is what iniquity is, and God, they would bear his iniquity, meaning whatever God decides is what you'll get, verse 2. Or if a soul touch any unclean thing, and this being foul in a moral sense, whether it be a carcass of an unclean beast, or a carcass of unclean cattle, or the carcass of unclean creeping things, and if it be hidden from him, he also shall be unclean and guilty. And again, God telling the people of Israel that he wants them to be clean and how to cleanse themselves if they should become defiled. The creeping things will come to better definition of that when we get to chapter 11, but basically you're talking about rodents in that case. And this, if it be hidden from him, it mean doesn't necessarily mean that somebody took it and hid it from him. What it means is that he forgot to cleanse himself. Again, we're seeing acts of omission, meaning that the person failed to do something that God commanded that they do, in this case, cleanse themselves, as opposed to acts of commission, where the person does something that is against God's commandments. Verse 4. Or if a soul swear, pronouncing with his lips to do evil or to do good. In other words, to say anything, to do good, to say good or evil. Whatsoever it be that a man shall pronounce with an oath, and it be hid from him, when he knoweth of it, then he shall be guilty in one of these being the trespasses, which requires expiation or atonement, if you will. Now, this is basically saying don't swear to anything, whether it's good or bad. Jesus taught us the same thing in Matthew chapter 5, verses 33 through 36. And he teaches us there, don't swear by Jerusalem. Don't swear by heaven. Just don't swear at all. Let your yea be yea and your nay be nay. In other words, you don't need to swear everything that you say. Your yes should be good enough. Your no should be good enough without you having to swear by heaven or Jerusalem that what you're saying is the truth. And I couldn't help but think in this verse, have you ever talked to someone and the person says, well, I'm going to be completely honest with you. And I always stop and think, well, thanks for telling me that. If you're ever not going to be completely honest with me, or will you warn me of that as well? But that's what Jesus is saying, is you don't have to swear about everything, especially something that doesn't amount to a hill of beans. Verse 5, and it shall be when he shall be guilty in one of these things, when it comes to his recognition or remembrance, that he shall confess that he hath sinned in the thing. This is to fall short or stumble. And he shall bring his trespass offering unto the Lord for his sin, which he hath sinned, a female from the flock, a lamb or a kid of the goats for a sin offering, and the priest shall make an atonement for him concerning his sin. The priest is an intercessor between God and the people of Israel. Now, this trespass offering, make a note of Companion Bible Appendix 43:2-6, and you have there in Appendix 43 a list of all the various types of offerings and what they were, what they meant. This is a different word than what we've run into, so let's talk about that a minute. The trespass offering is asham in the Hebrew, and it relates to sins of omission. In other words, failing to do something that God commanded, whereas kata'a, which is the sin offering that we've been dealing with up to this point, relates to sins of commission. In relation to Mosaic law, asham are sins of error arising from ignorance or negligence. But when guilt proven, atonement is required. Verse 7. And if he be not able to bring a lamb, in other words, if he couldn't afford a lamb, then he shall bring of his for his trespass, which he hath committed, two turtle doves or two young pigeons unto the Lord, one for a sin offering and the other for a burnt offering. And many scholars from many years ago have wrestled with this verse. Why two pigeons or two turtle doves? And well, it's very clear that you had to have a sin offering before you could make the burnt offering. And splitting one of the birds in half wouldn't be permissible, because then that would be an incomplete sacrifice. Jesus, when he was hanging on the cross, the sacrifice for one and all time, they didn't even so much as break a leg on him. That was foretold and prophesied many years before. Also, the fat on one of the birds couldn't be separated by the priest to be put on the altar fire, as with the peace offering was with the goat or the sheep. They might be able to do that now with microsurgery, but basically at this time the priest had pretty sharp butcher knives was what they were dealing with as tools. Verse 8, and he shall bring them unto the priest, who shall offer that which is for the sin offering first, and wring off his head from his neck, but shall not divide it asunder. The same procedure as with the burnt sacrifice in chapter 1. I don't believe that the head was completely removed, because again, that would render the sacrifice incomplete, would not have been permissible. Rather than removing the head completely, they put, I think, used a knife to make a small incision on the neck, which would have been enough to kill the bird, and then they squeezed the blood out on the side of the altar, but left the head partially attached. Verse 9, and he shall sprinkle the blood of the sin offering upon the side of the altar. And this, of course, would be the altar of burnt offering. And the rest of the blood shall be wrung out at the bottom of the altar. It is a sin offering. The sin offering, the blood was to go down and out, symbolic of going away from the kingdom of God. Get the sin out and away. We don't want the sin to be hanging on us. Verse 10. And he, this being the priest, shall offer the second for a burnt offering according to the manner or the ordinance, and the priest shall make an atonement for him for his sin which he hath sinned, and that shall be forgiven him. And I'd like to, at least once a day, as we talk about these sacrificial animals, to remind our younger viewers that today we don't kill animals to make God pleased with us. In fact, it would do the opposite. It would anger your Father if you killed an animal because you messed up and sinned. Hosea chapter 6, verse 6, it states God wants our mercy. That's our love more than sacrifice. And he wants us to have knowledge of him more than burnt offerings. Also in the New Testament, Hebrews chapter 9, verses 13 and 14 states that if the blood of bulls and goats and the ashes of a red heifer could make us clean, how much more the blood of Jesus Christ? So we don't wash our blood in the sins of bulls or goats today. We wash our blood, our sins, in the blood of Jesus Christ. Verse 11, but if he be not able to bring two turtle doves or two young pigeons, we're talking about someone who was nigh unto destitute, couldn't even afford two turtle doves or two pigeons. Then he that sins shall bring for his offering the tenth part of an ephah of fine flour for a sin offering. He shall put no oil upon it, neither shall he put any frankincense thereon, for it is a sin offering. In no way should a sin offering take on the resemblance to a minka, a meat offering, which is would have oil and frankincense offered with it. A sin offering, when someone was making a sin offering, they were not in good standing with our Heavenly Father. And if you wanted to offer, as we covered in chapter 1, an olah, a burnt sacrifice, or chapter 2, the meat offering, the minka in the Hebrew, or in chapter 3, a peace offering, shalem in the Hebrew tongue, you had to be in good standing with the Lord. And that means if you had sin or trespass hanging on you, you had to get rid of it before you could offer the other. But I like the way that God makes forgiveness equally available to all. Someone doesn't get preferential status depending on how much money they have. God requires what you have and can afford, but all are equally forgiven regardless of which of the sacrifices you offer. Verse 12, then shall he bring it to the priest, and the priest shall take his handful of it. This is the flour, the fine flour of verse 11. And even a memorial thereof, and burn it on the altar according to the offerings made by fire unto the Lord. It is a sin offering. Verse 13, and the priest shall make an atonement for him as touching his sin that he hath sinned in one of these, the trespasses of verses 1 through 4, and it shall be forgiven him, and the remnant shall be the priest as a meat offering. And this confuses people. You just said that it couldn't have oil or incense because then it would have the appearance of a minka, a meat offering. But here it says you shall give it to the priest as a meat offering. All this means is it's a sin offering, but just like the meat offering, you give the remainder to the priest. It's his portion and to be eaten just as a sacrificial animal for a sin offering of a person other than the priest himself would be eaten by the priest, that kind of symbolic of the priest getting rid of the sin, if you will. Verse 14, and the Lord spake unto Moses, saying, now we have anytime you hear that phrase, your ears should perk up and you should realize we're about to switch gears here. Something new is going to be brought up. We're going to change the subject a little bit. Verse 15, if a soul, that's nephesh in the Hebrew, commit a trespass and sin through ignorance in the holy things of the Lord, then he shall bring for his trespass unto the Lord a ram, always symbolic of strength, without blemish. Again, that example of Christ who was sacrificed and offered up without spot or blemish. Out of the flocks with thy estimation by shekels of silver, after the shekel of the sanctuary for a trespass offering. Now, this trespass in the first phrase of verse 15 is me'al in the Hebrew, and it's unfaithfulness. In other words, it's someone failing, and it's unfaithfulness concerning our Heavenly Father. In other words, it's someone being unfaithful in, for example, paying their tithes. That could be they're unfaithful in their sacrifices, offering less than the perfect one of the flock or the herd, or failing to offer up the first fruits, such as the firstborn of every animal was God's, and that's the way it was under the law. But if you failed to give to God what is rightfully His, you've been unfaithful and you've trespassed against the Lord. This thy estimation is, at this point in time when this was first given, was

0: trespass offering, and it shall be forgiven him. And the sacrifice, that case, would be the same as the sin offering that we've already discussed. And on this, it's interesting to note, too, that if you two men sinned and they brought two rams to Moses, or later the high priest, and how much difference in value could there be? Well, you see, that's where it came into the judgment of Moses or the high priest. And I think that little bit of flexibility was left to where if a person, the offense was somewhat on the minor side, didn't amount to a whole lot, then he would value the ram at less. You see, because the guilty party had to pay 20% in addition to whatever Moses or the high priest said the value of the animal was. On the other hand, if the offense were pretty serious, then Moses or the high priest could go ahead and say, well, no, this ram's worth 100 shekels rather than the 10 shekels that he valued the one who had the lesser offense. Verse 17, and if a soul sin and commit any of these things which are forbidden to be done by the commandments of the Lord, though he wished it not, he was ignorant of it, in other words, yet is he guilty and shall bear his iniquity. And once it's called to his attention, guilt is there, and it must be expiated through the trespass offering. Verse 18, and he shall bring a ram without blemish out of the flock, with thy estimation for a trespass offering unto the priest. And the priest shall make an atonement for him concerning his ignorance wherein he erred and wist it not. He didn't know it, and it shall be forgiven him. And note there's a little bit of different twist with that trespass offering. There was at his estimation, but there was no additional fifth part or 20%. Why? Because it was basically done in ignorance and the person didn't know any better. Verse 19, it is a trespass offering. He hath certainly trespassed against the Lord. Now in chapter 6, we're going to be talking about the first seven verses are still talking about the sin and trespass offerings, and they have to do with trespass in human affairs. And the first one we were talking about from verse 14 on was acts that were a trespass against God's rights. Now we're going to switch gears and be talking about those who trespass against another member of the congregation. And I'll warn you, where it says neighbor, it's not necessarily talking about someone who owns the property immediately attached to your property. A neighbor is anyone who's of the nation of Israel. Chapter 6, verse 1. And the Lord spake unto Moses, saying, again, tune your ears up, we're going to switch gears here. If a soul sin and commit a trespass, this is ma'al in the Hebrew, against the Lord, and lie unto his neighbor in that which was delivered him to keep, and this word is like a deposit you could think of, or in fellowship, this is pledges, or in a thing taken away by violence, or hath deceived his neighbor. A thing taken away by violence is forced something from the person or withheld something unjustly. And again, neighbor, not to be taken, it's the person who lives next door to you. This is any member of the congregation of Israel. And what we're talking about here really is a breach of trust. When someone entrust you, like, for example, someone who delivered him something to keep. That could be, for example, if someone were going to visit family at quite a distance away, they had to have somebody to take care of their livestock, which the people of Israel had a lot of livestock. So it's only natural that, okay, I'll take care of your animals while you're gone, you take care of my animals while I'm gone. But the point is that if you have been entrusted with the care of another's livestock and you are negligent, you're responsible. And that's what I think this whole chapter 6 is about, is you are responsible for your actions, and you should be held accountable for your actions. Verse 3, or have found that which was lost, and lieth concerning it, that even compounds it, that you lie about it, and sweareth falsely in any of all these that a man doeth, sinning therein. Again, further compounding the crime. If you find something that belongs to your neighbor and he comes along and says, say, Bob, have you seen that newborn calf? And you've got the calf in the back of your barn, and you say, no, John, I haven't seen a newborn calf around. That even further complicates the crime, the trespass, if you will. Verse 4. Then it shall be, because he hath sinned and is guilty, that he shall restore that which he took violently. This means that he stripped it away or robbed it, or the thing which he hath deceitfully gotten, or that which was delivered him to keep, or the lost thing which he found. And to kind of put something on this that we can identify more readily, many of you don't have any livestock, but I bet you've borrowed things from your neighbor, like a tool or a lawnmower. And if you borrow something and you break it, you should be responsible for repairing it or replacing it, if that's what it takes to make things right. These verses teaching people to be responsible for their actions, to be accountable for their actions. Verse 5, or all that about which he hath sworn falsely, this is Shabbat, to seven oneself, he shall even restore it in the principal, and shall add the fifth part, 20%, more thereto, and give it unto him to whom it appertaineth in the day of his trespass offering. Note that the trespass money is to, it's not to go to court and sit there for 2 or 3 years. You're responsible for it today, in the day of his trespass offering, which is asham in the Hebrew. Now, this could get quite expensive. You know, if you're just talking about one head of cattle, 20%, not going to be all that much. But we used the example a moment ago, if you were going to visit relatives a distance away and you entrusted your whole herd, let's say 50 head of cows, cattle, to your neighbor, and he was negligent and something happened to all 50 of them, 20% of 50 head of cattle could be quite amount of money. So we're responsible for our actions. Verse 6, and he shall bring his trespass offering, asham, unto the Lord, a ram without blemish out of the flock, with thy estimation for a trespass offering unto the priest. Things made right with the neighbor. Now it's important to make things right with the Lord. And, you know, anytime you trespass against one of your fellow countrymen, in a way, that's a trespass against God. You trespassed against one of his children. Verse 7, and the priest shall make an atonement for him before the Lord, and it shall be forgiven him for anything of all that he hath done in trespassing thereon. So now we've covered the four basic sacrifices in chapter 1. We covered the burnt sacrifice, the olah, and then in chapter 2, the minkah, or the meat offering. In chapter 3, the shelem, the peace offering. And then in chapters 4, 5, and part of 6, we've covered the sin and trespass offerings. So these laws, or ordinances, if you will, are blood ordinances. And I'll remind you that they were nailed to the cross with Christ. Colossians chapter 2 will document that. Now, when we come back in our next lecture, we're going to see that the instructions are to Aaron and his sons specifically. In other words, the instructions that follow the remainder of chapter 6 are directed to Aaron and concern the priest. And we're going to see what their rights and their responsibilities are in relation to the covenant nation, Israel. We got a short message. We'll ask you to listen a moment, won't you please?
1: 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It's getting late in the game. You need to know what the Mark of the Beast is. As it's written in Revelation chapter 13, verse 8, many will be deceived. Christ said in Mark 13, 23, "Behold, I have foretold you all things." 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Box 416, Gravette, Arkansas, 72736. Don't be deceived by Satan.
0: Welcome back. We're glad you could join back with us. Let's have the 800 number, please. 800-643-4645. That number good throughout Puerto Rico, the U.S., and Canada. If you have a biblical question that you'd like to ask, feel free to call that number and leave your question. Please don't ask for a written response to questions. We have a very hard-working but limited staff here, but the staff does not answer biblical questions. The only format for answering biblical questions is right here on the air with one of the pastors. So please don't ask for a written response. That's just impossible. Please don't ask questions about a specific individual, denomination, or organization by name. We teach God's Word in a positive format. Throwing out negative about others by name serves no purpose. We simply won't do it. We'll let God's Word do the teaching, the correcting, and the healing. If you're listening or studying via the Internet somewhere around the world and not able to use that 800 number, your announcer at the end of the hour will give you our mailing address. Quite all right to mail your questions in, being the point. Got a prayer request? We can do away with the telephone number. You don't need a telephone. All you need is your Heavenly Father, and you go to Him in prayer. You talk to your Father. I encourage you to develop your relationship with your Father. Don't ignore Him. You know, it's like parents sometimes have two children. One of them sends cards every birthday, every Father's Day, visits at least once a month, sends gifts, thoughtful things. The other one goes off into the world and never hears anything the father does unless they have trouble. Dad, I need to borrow some money to pay my car insurance. Dad, I'm a little bit short this month on the rent. Can you help me out? And that's the only time that he hears from it. The same way with your Heavenly Father. Develop your relationship. Let him know that you love him if you do. It's very important to him. And we do have these prayer requests. Father, we come united as one in the name of your Son, Jesus Christ. Father, we ask you to look upon these. You know their needs, Father. Problem with finances, problematic marriages, Father. You know, if it is your will, a special blessing on each of these. We also lift up our military troops who are in harm's way around the world, Father. Watch over, guide, direct, touch, heal in Jesus' precious name. Amen and thank you, Father. Margie in North Carolina. I have called in this question before, but I've never heard an answer. Well, it's your lucky day. So I thought I'd ask again. Only God can place a soul in a baby. What was in the giants that came from the fallen angels and women? Souls, you know. God knows the soul that he places in every individual. You want proof of that? Jeremiah chapter 1, verses 5 and 6. God tells Jeremiah, I knew you before I placed you in your mother's womb, and I ordained you to be a prophet while you were still in your mother's womb. So God knows the soul that he places in each individual, and just because the giants, the Geber, were descendants of the Nephilim doesn't mean that they did not have a soul. Kristen from Florida, love your show. I watch it almost every day, and it is comforting to me. The Word of God is comforting. My great-grandmother's name was Ninurva. Someone told me that it was a biblical name and that she was bad. Where in the Bible do they speak of her? The name Ninurva does not appear in the King James Version Bible. So I can't help you with an answer to your question. Carrie from Tennessee, my question is, when I pray, I most always use the Lord's Prayer. I wonder, is this enough? When I say the Lord's Prayer, I am thinking of all those I want to pray for, my family, those who are sick and who may have lost loved ones, and so forth. I ask this question sincerely because I do pray this way with my concerns and my sins heavily on my heart. Well, there's nothing wrong, certainly, with the Lord's Prayer, Carrie, but I would encourage you to pray more to God from your heart. And how do you do that? Well, about the things you were talking about, your prayers for your family, those who are sick, those who have lost loved ones. That's very compassionate. I can tell you are a compassionate person. God knows your heart and your mind. He knows you're a compassionate person as well. But rather than just recite a canned, I'll call it, prayer that's available in God's Word, again, nothing wrong with the Lord's Prayer, but I think God would rather hear from your heart and your mind, not some prayer that someone else wrote. Again, nothing wrong with that prayer, but it's better to speak your own mind. Sue in Mississippi, what does work out your salvation with fear and trembling mean? Guidance from them also, sister, oh, she's asking for prayer for her sister who has cancer, your family, and also her second dad. You're in our prayers and your family. It means to work out your own salvation with fear and trembling. It means to realize Jesus Christ is the only way to salvation and to humble yourself before him. It doesn't mean to create your own salvation. Man has a bad habit of trying to do that as early on as Genesis chapter 11 with the Tower of Babel. That was some 200 years after the flood of Noah's time. And these geniuses got the idea, well, if the Lord ever decides to flood the earth again, we're going to build this tower where we can climb up to heaven and save our bacon. The rapture theory is another example of man trying to save his own bacon. Study God's Word and know what comes in the near future. Janice in Mississippi, do you think after Job's wife told him to curse God and die, and the Lord gave Job twice as much as he had before, did he still have the same wife? Well, that's interesting. It's not written. Job was a lot better off after he received a double portion, after the Lord allowed Satan to put the hurt on him. So he had a wife, and he had seven sons and three daughters. So obviously he had a wife, but it's not written whether he had the same wife. I'm going to guess that the first wife probably died, because it states that Job was better off. And I think he'd be a lot better off with a wife who didn't say, curse God and die. Don from Oregon. Romans 6:11 states, likewise you also reckon yourselves to be dead indeed to sin, but alive to God in Christ Jesus our Lord. If Christ nailed the law to the cross in Colossians 2:14, isn't the issue of sin finished? When you come to the resurrection of salvation, you don't want to sin anymore. That's what this verse is talking about. But the law was not nailed to the cross in Colossians chapter 2, verse 14, Don. I hope you picked that up from our teachings in the book of Leviticus. It's the blood ordinances that were nailed to the cross. The animal sacrifices, circumcision, that was nailed to the cross. The law is still very much in effect. Thou shalt not steal. That's a law, and it still remains in effect today. If you steal, you're going to be punished for it if you get caught. Joy from Maryland. Are there going to be dogs and cats in heaven? If so, where in the Bible tells us that? Isaiah chapter 11, which you have to understand is after flesh is done away with. In other words, there is no flesh. That's the reason in Isaiah chapter 11 it states that the wolf will lay down with the lamb. In Revelation 4:11, we learn that God created all things for his pleasure. God takes pleasure in dogs and cats. I take pleasure in dogs and cats, and I know that they're going to be around forever. Joyce from Ohio, I am 78 years old. I have been watching your program for several months now. Bless you and your staff. Well, thank you, Joyce, and God bless you in your 78 years. That's quite an accomplishment in itself. My question is, why is Jesus sometimes called the Son of David? Please explain. Well, that's a very important part of understanding the key of David, which is mentioned in Revelation chapter 3, along about verse 7 in the following verses. That key of David, it opens doors that no man can shut, and it shuts doors that no man can open. The key of David is what unlocks the scriptures. And simply stated, the key of David is understanding that Jesus Christ is a descendant of David. You can easily document that in Luke chapter 3, where you have the genealogy of Mary. Of course, Joseph, the stepfather of Jesus, his genealogy had nothing to do with Jesus. But Luke chapter 3, we learn that Jesus is a descendant of David. In Revelation chapter 5, verse 5, Jesus is called the root of David. Another place in God's word, it says, out of the root of Jesse. Jesse was the father of David. So understanding who the Kenites are, who claim to be of Judah, Revelation chapter 2:9 and 3:9, but do lie and are of the synagogue of Satan. Sarah in West Virginia. In Isaiah 11:6, I thought the lion would lay down with the lamb, but my Bible says the wolf would lay down with the lamb. Please explain. Isn't that interesting? We just had a question concerning the animals in Isaiah chapter 11. And that's what the King James Version Bible says, Sarah, is that the wolf will lay down with the lamb. You know, a lot of folks think that Eve took a bite out of an apple as well. Why? Because that's traditions of men. commonly taught in Sunday schools today. Unfortunately, it's false teaching because there was no apple taken a bite of in the book of Genesis. Eve was seduced by the serpent, Satan, in the Garden of Eden, and she conceived a child. Genesis chapter 3, verses 16 and 17. God is dressing down the serpent and Eve for what they did in the Garden of Eden. And he said to Eve, I'm going to greatly multiply thy conception. Do you know what causes conception? Well, I hope I don't need to explain it to you. Cynthia in Nebraska. Thinking of Noah's flood, a promise of no more floods like that one. However, does Scripture reveal anywhere that earth will not be the lake of fire? Just wondering. However, this should make believers in Jesus Christ a reality. Have a nice day. You as well, Cynthia. Revelation 21:1, where God rejuvenates the earth, we learn that there is no more sea. That means there is no more lake of fire either. And you know, some people take it that hell needs to be in existence forever and ever and ever. Well, to me, being in the eternity with our Heavenly Father and the Lamb, Jesus Christ, that we're going to have a place where we know our relatives or friends are over there burning eternally. That's not heaven to me, and that's not the way it's going to be. As it's written in Revelation chapter 21, there'll be no more death, there'll be no more pain, there'll be no more sorrow. God's going to wipe away all of our tears, and there will be no more tears. They'll be gone and forgotten, blotted out. Philip in Michigan, is Jesus and God all one in the same? Yes. John chapter 14 verse 9, Philip said to Jesus, show us the Father. And Jesus responded, he that hath seen me hath seen the Father. John chapter 1 verse 1, the Gospel of John, is Jesus Christ revealed as our Heavenly Father, according to Bullinger in the Companion Bible. John chapter 1, verse 1, in the beginning was the Word, that is Logos in the Greek language, that is Jesus Christ. In the beginning was Jesus Christ, and Jesus Christ was with God, and Jesus Christ was God, if you translate that properly. This doesn't mean that we deny the Trinity here at Shepherd's Chapel. The Father, the Son, the Holy Spirit. Anybody that watches this program any length of time, you're going to hear the Father, the Son, and the Holy Spirit taught. If you are unclear about how what I just said relates to the Trinity, you might order Pastor Arnold Murray's work entitled Nature of God, El Shaddai. That's CD number 30574. Danny in Michigan, what does being fruitful and multiply mean? Well, on a physical level, being fruitful and multiply, probably the first time this is mentioned in God's Word is Genesis chapter 1, verse 28. And after God had created the various races, he told them to be fruitful and multiply. In other words, populate the earth. Spiritually, be fruitful and multiply has quite a different meaning, and I'll point you to the parable of the sower in Matthew chapter 13. The seed in that parable, of course, is God's Word, and we, the workers for the Lord, plant that seed, and if that seed is fruitful, it multiplies and converts others to our Father. Melinda in Arkansas, how do you go about putting a fleece out? Well, a good biblical example of a fleece is, of course, Gideon in Judges chapter 6, verses 36 and 40. or simply pray to God to guide you in your life and making right decisions and right choices. That's what throwing out a fleece is all about, is asking God for his input. And, you know, he's willing to give you signs if you have faith and you believe in him and you love and serve him. But he's also willing to guide you in your life if you ask him to do so. So don't overlook that as an option. William from Kentucky: concerning the time while the Antichrist is here on earth, should we allow our friends and neighbors to deliver us up before him, or should we resist? Well, you wait to be delivered up, but don't resist and don't premeditate what you will say. That's very dangerous. That could be you committing the unforgivable sin, Matthew chapter 10, verse 19, or Luke chapter 12, verses 10 through 13. And you follow with the second question: when the true Christ returns at the seventh trump, will the people that are still alive die or be transfigured? I know we are all changed in the twinkling of an eye, 1 Corinthians chapter 15, verse 52 and the following verses. But is that due to being transfigured or dying? Transfigured. Zechariah chapter 14, which pretty much is a mirror of the book of Revelation, it gives a pretty graphic description of what happens when that seventh trump sounds and Christ returns. And I say, come, Lord Jesus, come. I think he's the only one who can straighten this mess that we have in the world out. Come, Lord Jesus, come. Master or Magger, I can't read your writing, from Florida: if Adam and Eve didn't sin, would they still be here? Thanks again for your time. Yes, I believe Adam and Eve would still be alive if they had not sinned. But as we read in Romans chapter 6, verse 23, the wages of sin is death. Oh, who do we have? Clarence from California. Say hello to the crew in the back room. Okay, I'll say hello to the crew in the back room. How did you know they were in the back room? Okay, you must have visited here before. Isaiah 61:1. So the Holy Spirit, which is the Godhead, chose the person he anoints. We are told to use the oil of our people, olive oil, to anoint someone when they are sick, James chapter 5, verse 14. Is there a difference between the preacher in Isaiah 61:1 and the anointing using the olive oil? Thanks very much. Well, in Isaiah chapter 61, verse 1, you're talking about more than the preacher there. You're talking about the anointed one. That's Jesus Christ. Christ is Christos in the Greek language, which means the anointed one. So the Spirit of the Lord is upon me, it states in Isaiah 61:1, referring to Christ. He hath anointed me to preach good tidings. And again, this is speaking of Jesus Christ, not a preacher. And if you want a healing, go to him. He can heal. If you can't find, here we go. I've been watching your early program for a while now. I'm very pleased to find someone teaching from the Bible, chapter by chapter and verse by verse. Thank you for this. It's hard to find anyone that teaches anymore. I'm 67 years old and haven't found a church I felt comfortable in for years. My question is, am I all right if I just study the Bible with you in the mornings and study on my own, since I've not found a church to go to? And you're quite all right studying with Shepherd's Chapel. If you're unable to find a church that teaches God's Word, you're kind of wasting your time there. And I'm not telling people where to go to church. That's between them and their Heavenly Father. But again, when you study with us, you're in church. Wherever two or more are gathered in his name, he is right there in the midst of them. And he's here right now. Darla in California: Words cannot express my gratitude to our Father and your great teaching for these last 2 years. I am a recovering alcoholic and here to witness that after 35 years of drinking, God and the Word of God taught truthfully brings a total change and completes healing. May Lord bless you all that you continue your teachings. And thanks for sharing that witness. And we receive a lot of letters like this. We don't share all that many with you in the audience, but I felt led to share that one. The Word of God is powerful. The Word of God changes people's lives for the better. I am out of time. I want you to know that I love you a great deal. Why? Because you enjoy studying God's Word in depth. Your Heavenly Father wrote that letter to you, the Bible. It makes His day when He sees you seeking knowledge from Him and about Him. We are brought to you by your tithes and offerings. If we've helped you, help us keep coming to you. Won't you do that and to reach out to others as well? Most important this, you stay in His Word every day. Every day in your Father's Word is a good day, even with trouble. Do you know why? It's because Jesus is the living Word.
1: 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We invite you to join us for the next in-depth Bible study each weekday at the same time. Thank you for watching today's program, and God bless you.

The book of Peter. Here we have two books, 1st and 2nd Peter, that are absolutely fascinating. That great old fisherman telling us, leading us, directing us, guiding us, going into the depth, if you would, in that second book, into the three earth ages, giving the most accurate recorded account of the events that transpire and document that there are three earth ages, that there was one before this one, and one to come. Peter, the great fisherman, which in his gentleness and his kindness brings us two books, the books of Peter, that lead, guide, direct, even in your daily life, that teach and show you how to be happy, how to find that peace of mind, and to know yourself. The books of Peter, I know you're going to enjoy them.

0: Welcome to the Shepherd's Chapel Network Family Bible Study Hour with Pastor Dennis Murray. Wisdom is understanding God's Word. Pastor Murray's unique teaching approach brings God's Word alive with meaning as he takes you on a chapter-by-chapter, verse-by-verse study of God's letter to you, the Bible. And now, here is Pastor Dennis Murray.
1: Good day to you. God bless you. Welcome to Shepherd's Chapel. Welcome to this Family Bible Study Hour. Ready to get back into our Father's Word here at the Chapel? We invite you to get your Bible and join us if you care to. We're getting ready to have an old-fashioned Bible study here at the Chapel. Chapter by chapter, line upon line, precept upon precept, and you're invited, and we hope you can join us today. We're going to pick it up today, Leviticus chapter 6, verse 8. And up to this point in Leviticus, we've had the law repeated concerning the burnt sacrifice, the olah. That was the purpose of that offering in chapter 1, was an admittance or an entrance to the presence of God, you could think of offering. In chapter 2, we covered the minkah in the Hebrew, called the meal or meat offering. The purpose of that was to gain favor with Yahweh. Chapter 3, you had the thank or peace offerings, shelem in the Hebrew. The purpose of that was to offer thanks for peace enjoyed or even peace hoped for in a time of war. And then in chapters 4, 5, in the first part of chapter 6, we had the sin and peace offerings. And of course, the purpose of those was to atone for sin. The animals took the place of the sinner. There is no atonement without blood under the law. And of course, we are covered. Do we do this today? Of course not. The blood that we wash our sins in is the blood of Jesus Christ. And all of this, though, was, as Paul put it in the book of Galatians, our schoolmaster that leads us unto Jesus Christ. I think it, too, gives us an insight of what pleases our Heavenly Father and what angers Him. The Lord is the same yesterday, He's the same today, He will be the same tomorrow. And much of this, of course, not the blood sacrifices, they were nailed to the cross with Jesus, but a lot of this I think we're going to see in the millennium. We talk about the promised land. There's a promised land in our future. It's called the kingdom of God. And God set these things up to be the way that we worship Him, and He didn't do it just because it sounded good. That's the way He wanted it, and if that's the way He wants it, you can bet that that's the way it's going to be in the millennium, and also after the millennium into the eternity, the kingdom of God. So with that, let's ask that word of wisdom. We're going to kind of switch gears today, and it's kind of good that we had that review of the sacrifices that we've already covered, because we're going to be going back over those, but with attention this time, the instructions directed to the priests, the sons of Aaron. And the priest had some privileges. They had some rights. And of course, any time that someone has privileges and rights, they also have responsibility with our Heavenly Father. So let's take a look at the insight of the priest. And of course, anytime we're talking about the priest, in the future, the priests are going to be the Zadok, Ezekiel chapter 44. And for those of you who aren't familiar, Zadok, if you translate it, means the upright. They're already judged, and they're going to serve as priests in the millennial temple, as it's written in Ezekiel chapter 44. So let's ask that word of wisdom in Jesus' precious name. Father, we ask you to open eyes, open ears this day as we pick it up, Leviticus chapter 6, verse 8, and it reads, And the Lord spake unto Moses, saying, and anytime you see that phrase, you know that perk your ears up, the subject is about to change. command Aaron and his son, saying, this is the law of the burnt offering, olah in the Hebrew, which literally means to ascend. It is the burnt offering because of the burning upon the altar all night unto the morning, and the fire of the altar shall be burning in it. And this in reference specifically to the daily burnt offering which were prescribed by God in Exodus chapter 29, verse 39. One lamb in each morning was to be sacrificed, and one in the evening was to be sacrificed as well. Verse 10, and the priest shall put on his linen garment, and his linen breeches shall he put upon his flesh, as prescribed in Exodus 28:42, and take up the ashes which the fire hath consumed with the burnt offering on the altar, and he shall put them beside the altar. And we learn in chapter 1, verse 16 of Leviticus, that these were to be placed on the east side of the altar. And you might wonder, well, why do the ashes require the priest to put on his linen garment and his linen breeches? You see, even the ashes, once something had been offered to the Lord, even the ashes that remained were holy. And we're going to see that they had to be taken to a clean place outside the camp, and there they were placed in a clean place. Now, a couple things on these linen garments and linen breeches. We learn in Ezekiel chapter 44, verse 19, that the priest were to wear these linen breeches when they were ministering to the Lord in the tabernacle, the temple, if you will. And they weren't to wear these breeches outside in the public to sanctify the people. Also, when you think of linen garments, I can't help but think of Revelation 19, verse 8. And what is it that our linen garment and the eternity are made of? Well, they're made up of our righteous acts. And in Revelation chapter 14, verse 13, we learn that the only thing that we can take with us are our acts, our works. Good, bad, or ugly, your works do go with you. Verse 11, and he shall put off his garments and put on other garments and carry forth the ashes without the camp unto a clean place. Again, even the ashes remained holy as they were what was left of what was offered to the Lord. And again, I think when we see these things at some point in the future, in the millennium, in the eternity, we're going to think back, because the Word of God never changes. And we're going to think back on our studies in the book of Leviticus, and when we see what's going on in the temple and in the eternity, and we're going to go, that's what that was about. I remember studying that. Verse 12, and the fire upon the altar shall be burning in it. In the altar, not referring to the ashes. We've changed subjects. It shall not be put out. And the priest shall burn wood on it every morning, and lay the burnt offering in order upon it, and he shall burn thereon the fat of the peace offerings. And there may or may not be peace offerings on any given day, but if there were peace offerings, then the fat of the peace offering was to be laid on top of the burnt sacrifice, which would have already been on the altar even if someone had made a burnt sacrifice, because of the daily burnt offerings. Verse 13, and fire shall ever be burning upon the altar, it shall never go out. And there's some scholars wrestle with what this verse means. The fire shall be ever burning upon the altar, it shall never go out. Some scholars believe that it was because that the fire was from heaven. And indeed, when we get to a later chapter, chapter 9, verse 24, We're going to see that when the priests were consecrated and made their offerings, a supernatural light or fire came down from heaven and consumed the offerings. But I like to think of that fire is to be ever burning upon the altar, because the fire on the altar was a symbol, if you will, of the religious beliefs of the nation of Israel. And I like the fact that it was daily upon the sacrifices were, and the fire was ever burning, because that's the way Christians should be. We shouldn't be Christians one day a week. We should be Christians every day of the week, just as the fire on the altar will never go out. And your spirit should never go out, should never change. Verse 14. And this is the law of the meat offering. Here we go to chapter 2, remember, in Leviticus, the minka, the meat or meal offering. The sons of Aaron shall offer it before the Lord, before the altar. And this, of course, usually would be a bloodless sacrifice. The meat offerings, I asked you when we were studying those in chapter 2 to think spiritually, not just physically. The bread, you remember, of the Mika, the fine flour, symbolic of the bread of life, Jesus Christ. The oil that they offered was symbolic of the Holy Spirit, and the frankincense or incense symbolic of the prayers of the people of Israel ascending to our Heavenly Father. Verse 15, and he, referring to one of the sons of Aaron, the priest, shall take of it his handful of the flour of the meat offering and of the oil thereof, and all the frankincense which is upon the meat offering, and shall burn it. This burn is katar, meaning to ascend for certain, but also it means to burn, to turn to a vapor. Upon the altar for a sweet savor, even the memorial of it unto the Lord. And you would take a handful of the fine flour, all of the oil that was given, and the frankincense that was offered, and would then throw that over the altar fire, and poof, it would turn to vapor. Verse 16, and the remainder thereof shall Aaron and his sons eat with unleavened bread, shall it be eaten in the holy place, in the court of the tabernacle, in the tent, in the time of Moses. Of the congregation they shall eat it. One of the four most holy things, the meat offering, to be what was not offered as a memorial to the Lord on the altar of burnt offering, to be consumed by the priests. The minka too was seen as the fruits of the Spirit, if you will. And I think that we're going to see in a moment that the priests were required to offer their own meat offering each morning and evening with the evening sacrifice, symbolic of the what their calling is to be fruitful for our Heavenly Father. One other note on this verse, there is no word with, as we see in with unleavened bread. There is no word with in the Hebrew language. In the Hebrew, this reads, unleavened shall it be eaten. Verse 17, it shall not be bacon with leaven. Anything that's offered on the altar fire was not to contain leaven or honey. Excuse me. I have given it unto them, the priest, for their portion of my offerings made by fire. It is most holy, as is the sin offering and as the trespass offering. Four most holy things, the meat offering, the trespass and sin offering, the incense offering, and the showbread offering. Verse 18, all the males among the children of Aaron shall eat of it. It shall be a statute forever in your generations concerning the offerings of the Lord made by fire. Everyone that touches them shall be holy. And again, that's because they are the minka, the meat offering, a most holy thing. Now, this is the reason that people who weren't priests needed to guard against coming in contact with this, because what happened if, say, a lay person, some of this came into his being and he touched it even, or ate some of it? Well, at that point, it would be, he would have the responsibilities of avoiding defilement.

Testament, just as the priest were required to do, which would have an impact on a normal person's life, because it's one of the responsibilities of a priest that I was talking about a moment ago. The problem for the lay person who came in touch with this meat offering, though, would be he would just obtain the responsibilities of being a priest, none of the rights or privileges. Verse 19, "And the Lord spake unto Moses, saying," again, this introducing something new. We're going to change gears here again. In fact, this is a new law. Verse 20, "This is the offering of Aaron and of his sons, which they shall offer unto the Lord in the day when he is anointed, the tenth part of an ephah of fine flour for a meat offering, perpetual." This means continuing all the days that he is the high priest. "Half of it in the morning and half thereof at night," with the daily burnt sacrifice of the lamb in the morning and the lamb offered in the evening. Now, in the day that when he was anointed, in chapters 7 and 8, when we get there, we're going to be talking about the consecration of the priest. And there was a 7-day period that the priest had to go through, and then on the 8th day, they were consecrated. So on the day when he was anointed would be the 8th day of the consecration process. But whoever was the high priest from time to time, when Aaron passed away, his sons took over, obviously, and whoever the high priest was at the time was required to make this meat offering of a tenth part of an ephah of fine flour, half in the morning and half in the evening. And, you know, on the subject of priest, did being a priest make them perfect? Obviously not. The priests were men, and men fall short. That's why there was a means for the priest to atone for their own sins as well as the sins of the people. And over the course of history in the Bible, we had some very good priests. We had some very bad priests. But my point is, just to putting on the title high priest did not make someone perfect. There were men who held the position who were far, far from perfect. Some would stick with God all the way. I mean, nothing could deviate them from doing things according to God's way. And we learn that, of course, in his word. Unfortunately, there were high priests who thought the will of the king was more important than the will of God. A study in the book of Samuel, Kings, and Chronicles will bear out what I'm saying. Verse 21. In a pan it shall be made with oil, and when it is baken," we're talking about the meat offering again, the bread, if you will, "thou shalt bring it in, and the bacon pieces of the meat offering shalt thou offer for a sweet savor unto the Lord." Now, some of this bread burned on the altar of burnt offering. All of this would be offered. Why? Because it was the high priest offering. Verse 22, "And the priest and his sons that is anointed in his stead shall offer it. It is a statute forever unto the Lord. It shall be wholly burnt." Again, all of that was to be burnt. Whereas if an individual member of the tribes of Israel offered a minkah, they would throw just a handful on the fire, but then the remainder the priest would eat. But any time that the offering was the priest alone, it was not to be eaten by the priest, but all of it burned on the fire. Of course, the exception in the case of a sin offering, which was would only the fat was burned upon the altar of burnt offering. The rest was burned outside the camp.

0: in a physical sense and also in a spiritual sense. 24. And the Lord spake unto Moses, saying, again, changing gears, speak unto Aaron and to his sons. This applies to the priest and the priest alone, saying, this is the law of the sin offering. In the place where the burnt offering is killed, shall the sin offering be killed before the Lord. It is most holy. And this would be on the north side of the altar of burnt offering toward the Holy of Holies, in other words, is the point. And of course, remind you, the sin offering, what animal was offered, it depended on what the sin that was committed was, but it also depended on what place in the society the person held. The higher position someone held in the nation of Israel, such as the high priest, more was expected of him and more was given of him in the case he fell short. Verse 26, the priest that offereth it for sin shall eat it. In the holy place shall it be eaten, in the court of the tabernacle of the congregation. And this would be for the offerings of individuals. Anytime that, just like the Minka offering I mentioned a moment ago, that the priest would not eat his own offering. If the sin offering were for his own sins, the animal was not eaten by the priest. Again, it was taken outside of the camp and burned there. Anytime blood not taken into the holy place, the priest were to consume it. And you can think of this as kind of symbolic as well. The priests were mediators between God and the people. And sin is something that we should work to get away from the people. So the priest consuming the sin offering, kind of showing their power as mediators. And of course, the three times that blood was not taken into the temple, one when the sin was for the priest himself, two where it was for the whole congregation, of which part the priest was part of, and thirdly, on the Day of Atonement, which we'll be covering when we get to chapter 16, verse 27. Whatsoever shall touch the flesh thereof shall be holy. And when there is sprinkled of the blood thereof upon any garment, thou shalt wash there whereon it was sprinkled in the holy place. And if it went outside, it would be profaned. But there's going to be a process for cleaning certain things not. Verse 28. But the earthen vessel wherein it is sodden, and this simply means that it's boiled, shall be broken. In other words, the clothing would be boiled, but then the earthen pot would have to be broken. And if it be sodden or boiled in a brazen, more like copper pot, it shall be both scoured and rinsed in water. In other words, if you boiled it, the clothing that was sprinkled with any of the blood in an earthen pot, some of the blood which was offered to God could be absorbed in the earthen pot. And therefore, when it was used for common purpose, it would defile the offering of the blood to the Lord. So to prevent that, the pot had to be broken. On the other hand, if it were a copper pot, then it could be scoured and rinsed in water. Verse 29, all the males among the priests shall eat thereof. It is most holy. And again, this talking about the sin offering. Chapter 10, verse 17, we learn that the priest eat the sin offering to bear the iniquity of the people. Verse 30, but no sin offering whereof any of the blood is brought into the tabernacle or the congregation to reconcile withal in the holy place shall be eaten. It shall be burnt. in the fire, as the where the fat of the peace offerings was. The remainder would be burned outside the camp. This explains some scripture in the New Testament, and just hold your place there, but I want to turn to Hebrews chapter 13, verse 11, and we're just going to cover two verses there, so just hold your place. But Hebrews chapter 13, verse 11, the writings of Paul, "For the bodies of those beasts, and the sacrifices, whose blood is brought into the sanctuary by the high priest for sin, are burned without the camp." In other words, in the event that the sin was for the priest himself, or the entire congregation, or at the Feast of Tabernacles. The point is, blood not brought into the sanctuary. Verse 12, "Wherefore Jesus also, that he might sanctify the people with his own blood, suffered without the gate." And the animal took the place of the sinner in the burnt offering, or sin offerings, I should say. Jesus took our place and was sacrificed on the cross for our sins. And just as the animal who was sacrificed for the sin offerings of the high priest or the entire nation were taken outside of the camp, Jesus was also taken outside of the camp. It was a place called Golgotha, where he paid that awesome price for our sins. Back to Leviticus chapter 7, and we're going to see the trespass offerings covered here, and there's a little bit of difference, and kind of helps explain, is there a difference between sin offerings and trespass offerings. Chapter 7, verse 1. "Likewise, this is the law of the trespass offering. It is most holy, the sin and trespass offering, the incense offering, the showbread, and the minka, the meal or meat offerings, most holy. In the place where they kill the burnt offerings shall they kill the trespass offering, and the blood thereof shall he sprinkle round about upon the altar." And here we have our difference. Remember, with the sin offering, the blood was poured at the foundation of the altar. In other words, on the ground, and the blood was to go down and out. With the trespass offering, a little bit of difference. They sprinkled the blood round about as they would with some of the other offerings, such as the peace offerings. Verse 3, "And he shall offer it all the fat thereof, the rump and the fat that covereth the inwards," the same regulations as we covered in chapter 3, verse 3, and chapter 4, verses 8 and 9. "And the two kidneys, and the fat that is on them, which is by the flanks, or the loin, and the caul that is above the liver," this is a lobe or a flap over the liver, "with the kidneys it shall he take away." Verse 5, "And the priest shall burn them," the fat, "upon the altar for an offering made by fire unto the Lord. It is a trespass offering." And verse 6, "Every male among the priests shall eat thereof. It shall be eaten in the holy place. It is most holy." And this was to be eaten in the inner court as well, is what the holy place is referenced to. Verse 7, "As the sin offering is, so the trespass offering. There is one law for them. The priest that maketh atonement therewith shall have it." And this word atonement in the Hebrew is kafar. It means to cover. I think it's interesting to note that the Hebrew word for the mercy seat is kafareth. And that's what covers the holy, the Ark of the Covenant is the mercy seat. Verse 8, "And the priest that offereth any man's burnt offering," this is what we covered in chapter 1, the olah, "even the priest shall have it to himself, the skin of the burnt offering which he hath offered. In other words, you could think of this as compensation for his service in performing the ceremony. And there were many uses, and we're talking about the hide of the animal. So if you were talking about, for example, the hide of a bullock, that would be quite valuable at this time. Many uses of the, for leather at this time. Clothing, cloaks or coats were made from leather. Sandals were made from leather. Bottles or flasks were made from leather. So leather was a valuable thing for the priest to have. But of course, that was in the case of the burnt offering only. In the case of the sin offering, that was not the case. It was taken outside the camp and burnt in a clean place. Verse 9, and all the meat offering that is bacon in the oven, and all that is dressed in the frying pan and in the pan shall be the priest that offereth it. And these are the offerings in chapter 2, verses 4 through 7. All of them were minka, or meat or meal offerings, but they were simply prepared in different ways. Let's do one more verse and then we'll stop for the day. Verse 10, and every meat offering mingled with oil and dry shall all the sons of Aaron have one as much as another, to be divided up. What portions were allotted to the priest were divided up evenly among the priests. Now, you know, Levites were all to serve and minister in the temple. And many people get confused about, well, what's the difference between a Levite and a priest? Well, certainly to be a priest, one had to be a Levite, but not all Levites were priests. In order to be the priest, you had to be a descendant of Aaron. And to be a high priest, you had to be a descendant of Aaron, but even more specifically, that line was to be through Eleazar, the third oldest son of Aaron. And we'll find out what happened to the first and the second sons of Aaron when we get to chapter 10. We got a short message. We'll ask you to listen a moment, won't you please?
1: 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It's getting late in the game. You need to know what the Mark of the Beast is. As it's written in Revelation chapter 13, verse 8, many will be deceived. Christ said in Mark 13, 23, behold, I have foretold you all things. Jesus indeed told us how not to be deceived, and Pastor Arnold Murray takes you on a step-by-step study of God's Word concerning this critical subject. 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Box 416, Gravette, Arkansas 72736. Don't be deceived by Satan.
0: Welcome back. We're glad you could join back with us. Let's have the 800 number, please. 800-643-4645. That number good throughout Puerto Rico, the U.S., and Canada. If you have a biblical question that you'd like to pose to possibly be answered on the air, feel free to call that number and leave your question. Please don't ask questions about a specific individual denomination or organization by name. We try and teach God's Word in a positive manner. Throwing out negative about others by name serves no purpose. We simply won't do it. We'll let God's Word do the teaching, the correcting, and the healing, fully capable of all three. If you're studying with us via the internet and unable to use that 800 number somewhere around the world other than the places I mentioned, then your announcer at the end of the hour will give you our mailing address. Quite all right to mail your questions in, being the point. Got a prayer request? You don't need a telephone number. We can do away with that. Talk to your Heavenly Father. Go to Him in prayer. That's how you develop your relationship with your father, is talking with him. And you can talk to him just like he was your flesh father. And you should be able to do that because he is the closest relative that you have. He is your creator. And develop that relationship. Let him know that you love him. Thank him for the blessings. And if you think he's not blessing you, I promise you, you're taking some of his blessings for granted. We do have these prayer requests, Father. We come united as one in the name of your Son, Jesus Christ, Father. We ask you to look upon these. You know their needs, Father. We have folks who have alcohol problems, Father, folks who are addicted to drugs. Father, they're looking for answers and a change in their lives. We ask you to bless them if it's your will. And we also lift up our military troops who are in harm's way around the world, Father. We ask you to watch over, guide, direct, protect, touch, heal in Jesus' precious name. Amen and thank you, Father. All right, let's get to some questions and see what's on the mind of folks around the country. First up today, we have Eva, and Eva's from Alabama. In Scripture, it says we should flee to the mountains when the Antichrist returns. Can we as Christians escape the evil one? Well, our destiny is not to escape the evil one, which you're referring to Satan as his role of Antichrist, I'm sure, but rather to be delivered up. But it is on God's time frame. That's the reason we read in Matthew 24 that when you see the abomination of desolation standing where he ought not, get out of Jerusalem. And that's what the message is. You will be delivered up if you're one of God's elect. That's when our destiny comes to be fulfilled. Tara in Georgia, my mom and I watch the Shepherd's Chapel almost every day. We have learned so much from your program. Please keep up the good work, and thank you. We're glad you enjoy the program. My question, do you think that we will ever locate the Ark of the Covenant? I thought I heard your dad, Arnold, talk about it being up in heaven with God. Please clarify. And you heard right, the Ark of the Covenant is in heaven. It was on earth at the time that the Mosaic Tabernacle was here on earth, and for a period of time in Solomon's temple. But God got tired of Israel backsliding, and he issued her and Judah a bill of divorcement. And God took the Ark of the Covenant at that point in time. Revelation 11:19 in the New Testament tells us, though, the temple of God was opened in heaven, and there was seen in his temple the Ark of the Testament. Ark of the Covenant, Testament, same thing. Loretta in Michigan, are black people or people of color God's chosen people? I really enjoy your teaching. May God richly bless you and your staff. And he does, and may you be blessed as well, Loretta. God's chosen people, Israel, are descendants of Eth Ha'adam, and that's the man Adam with the article that you'll find in Genesis chapter 2. Adam means ruddy complected, which means ability to show blood in the face. In other words, the face can turn red. Black people, or people of color as you chose, whichever you prefer, were created in Genesis chapter 1. And as Genesis chapter 1 verse 31 states, and God saw everything he had made, and behold, it was very good. Peggy from Alabama, if God can read our thoughts and Satan cannot, and if we pray silently, Satan doesn't know what we're praying, how is he, Satan, able to put thoughts in our minds? Well, he can't unless you allow him to. Order him out and away from you in the name of Jesus Christ. But if you entertain Satan's spirit, and he's locked away in heaven right now under Michael's thumb, but his spirit has the freedom to roam about on earth, and he has a lot of company, evil spirits that can put thoughts in people's minds if they allow it. So don't allow it. Order Satan and his away from you. You have the power to do that. Luke chapter 10, verses 17 and 18. You don't want to forget the power is in the name of Jesus Christ. Steve from Pennsylvania, do you recommend the Strong's Concordance? I just got the Companion Bible and love it. I got the large print, and boy, is it heavy, but love the appendixes and have learned so much. I really like Appendix 19 on the serpent, I think you said, of Genesis. Yeah, the serpent. And the word serpent means Nakash, or shining one, and also there was no apple or talking snake, Appendix 25 on. I also like Appendix 25 on the Nephilim or the giants. Love the Shepherd's Chapel and have learned so much from you and your father. Well, thank you, Steve, for sharing that. Yes, we recommend the Strong's Concordance. That's the reason we offer, and that's the only concordance, complete concordance, that we offer in our library. And if you have one of each, the Companion Bible and the Strong's Concordance, you have basically everything that you need to do in-depth Bible study with us here at Shepherd's Chapel. Lily in Georgia, where in the Bible can I find the verse, show yourself approved with the Lord? That was my mother's favorite verse, and it's 2 Timothy chapter 2, verse 15, and it goes basically, study to show thyself approved, a workman that need not be ashamed, rightly dividing the word of truth. Jimmy from, that word ashamed, by the way, can also be translated confused. So if you study God's word, and what does rightly dividing the word means? It means keeping up with your subject. Who are we talking to? Who is talking to whom? And then your object, and the object being the whom, who is talking to. So you got to know those things. It's also rightly dividing the word also means keeping up with what dispensation of time were we talking about, when what was said was said. Under the law, things are quite different than they are under grace, which is the dispensation that we're in now. So rightly dividing the word is all of those things, and doing all of those things helps us keep from being confused, Babylon confusion. Jimmy from West Virginia, I was saved in 1983. I have fallen away. Can I come back? And at the end of the day, when I say you ask God to forgive you, that day will he forgive all sins? Yes, he will forgive all sins at this point in time. It's impossible at this point in time that anyone has committed the unforgivable sin. And Jimmy, I want you to make a note, and anyone else who was saved and then fallen away, make a note of Hebrews chapter 6, verses 4, 5, and 6. And that paraphrasing, that says, once you're saved, once you come to knowledge of God, and then you fall away, you backslide, then repent. Don't think that you need to be saved again, as Paul puts it in the book of Hebrews, because that's like re-crucifying Christ. Once on the cross was enough. And, you know, Jesus did not fail in his mission. When we mess up, we failed. He did not fail. But that's the beauty of Christianity, Jimmy, is that we have repentance. Jane from Florida, question in reference to the gospel armor of Ephesians 6:11 through 17. 6:15 says feet shod with the preparation of the gospel of peace. Verse 17 says the sword, the written word of God. Please define preparation of the gospel of peace. Well, that means preparation means do your homework. You remember a moment ago we were talking about 2 Timothy chapter 2, verse 15. Study to show thyself approved, a workman that fear doesn't afraid to won't be confused. And if you do your homework, you won't be confused, and you will be able to stand against the fiery darts of Satan. Do your homework is what the preparation of the gospel means. Ola May in Tennessee. My name is Ola May. I would like to ask you if there is anything in the Bible about cremation and what God says about it. I watch you on television. Okay, Ola May, there's nothing wrong with cremation. Saul, the first man king of Israel, and his sons, the ones who died with him in battle against the Philistines, were cremated. The last chapter, last few verses of 1 Samuel will document that. Ecclesiastes chapter 12, verses 6 and 7, scripture that tells us when the silver cord parts, which is a figure of speech meaning when we die, the flesh returns to the earth and the spirit returns to our heavenly Father. How the flesh gets back to the earth, ashes to ashes, dust to dust, earth to earth, is a moot point. Cremation is quite all right. You're never going to need your flesh body again. And those who teach that the flesh goes out here in a hole in the ground and waits and sleeps until Jesus returns and then you're going to come back up out of the grave are teaching falsely. And just think about that. That's nonsense. Who would want to go into the eternity with a flesh body? A body that gets old, a body that gets sick, a body that gets hungry. Now, we have something much better waiting for us, Ola May, when we step out of these flesh bodies into our spirit body. Mildred in Illinois, dear Pastor Dennis, thanks for the program. It benefits many people. We learn so much. Please explain Ezekiel chapter 8, verse 16. Many years ago, I attended an Easter Sunday rise service, and we were told to stand to face the east as the sun rose and sing, He is risen. Does this scripture point to that service? No. Those facing the east in Ezekiel chapter 8, verse 16 aren't waiting for the Savior to be risen. They're waiting for the sun to be risen. In other words, they're sun worshipers. God said in Genesis chapter 1, I put the heavens there as signs and seasons and night and day. Don't worship them. And these folks in Ezekiel chapter 8, verse 16 were worshiping the sun. Now, there are references in God's word, and it depends on what geographical location you are in, but I don't know if you know it or not, but people who are buried most of the time in the U.S. are buried facing the east. And the reason that is, that's where Jerusalem is in the east. In 1 Kings chapter 8, verse 33, Solomon's prayer to dedicate the temple. He said, you know, if your people, Lord, are ever scattered away and taken into captivity, when they pray towards this temple in Jerusalem, hear them and let them return. That's the reason Daniel in Daniel chapter 6, verse 10, three times a day he knelt and prayed through an open window toward Jerusalem. Glenda, and I don't know where Glenda's from, dear Pastor Dennis, thanks to you and all the staff for your wonderful teaching, and thank you for the encouragement, and thanks for remembering our hardworking staff. My husband is a stroke victim, and he is at the age of 73, and he has never been baptized. Can I do it at home, and if so, how? We attend Shepherd's Chapel. It is our church. Okay, Glenda, any Christian can baptize another. And if you, under your husband's physical limitations, God is very intelligent. And if I were you, I would, if you have some anointing oil, you want to use it. If you don't have anointing oil, just obtain some 100% virgin olive oil. Place a small amount of it in a vial or a little flask. Your pharmacist might be able to help you with an empty. And then in prayer, you ask God to bless that oil. And you tell him, I'll use this only in respect and service and obedience to you. And then take a small amount of the oil, place it on your husband's forehead, ask him to state his full name, and then you anoint his head and say, we baptize you in the name of the Father, the Son, and the Holy Spirit. And then take a glass or a handful of water and you pour that over his head and you consider your husband baptized, because he is. You know, and it's not a man that baptizes, it's the Holy Spirit that baptizes. And again, I know some would disagree with me. They would say, well, you need to do total submersion and have come up with 10 reasons not to baptize this man who wants to be baptized. I submit to you, God is very intelligent, and the Holy Spirit is the one who baptizes, not any man. Danny in Alabama, I hear people say it is in the Bible. I ask where? No, wait a minute. Okay, I missed part of this. Peace to you and family. Well, I didn't miss. I hear people say it's in the Bible. I ask where. They say, I don't know. How do they know if they don't know where it is in the Bible? I had a man say in the book of Revelation that the computer chip would be the mark of the beast. How do they get rapture and computer chips in God's word when it's not written? Well, Danny, I'd encourage you to ask them. They're the ones who are saying it. Say, prove that to me in the Bible. And of course, you know they can't, because it isn't in God's word. Anthony in Wisconsin, first off, I would like to thank you for all your teaching you have done for us, and you're welcome. We've learned much from the sermons of both you and your father. And my wife and I try to listen to your sermons every day, even if it's just a short duration. My question, regarding the people of different ethnicities on the ark, in 1 Peter chapter 3, verse 20, it says there were only 8 souls on board. Thus, how could other people that were of different ethnicities been on board the ark? Okay, in 1 Peter 3:20, it states that there were 8 souls. It's referring to 8 Adamic souls. And which souls? I can tell you which ones they are. They're Noah, Noah's wife, his 3 sons, and their wives. That's a total of 8. And he was also instructed, Noah was, to take 2 of every flesh. I submit to you that the other races were flesh. And it's either that's the case, or the entire earth wasn't flooded. Because look around, we have different races of people today. And they all could not, it's biologically impossible that they were descended from Noah and his 3 sons, because they were all Adamic peoples. Chris in Tennessee, where in the Bible does it say a parent shouldn't antagonize their child? Well, Colossians chapter 3, verse 20, children, obey your parents in all things, for this is well-pleasing to the Lord. Verse 21, fathers, provoke not your children to anger, lest they be discouraged. That means don't antagonize your children. I'm out of time. I love you all a great deal. Why? Because you enjoy studying God's Word in depth. It makes our Father's Day when He sees your interest in the letter He wrote to you, the Bible. We are brought to you by your tithes and offerings. If we've helped you, help us keep coming to you and to reach out to others who are lost in this world of darkness. Most important this, beloved, you stay in His Word every day. Every day in your Father's Word is a good day, even with trouble. You know why? Because Jesus is the living Word.
1: 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We invite you to join us for the next in-depth Bible study each weekday at the same time. Thank you for watching today's program, and God bless you.

Genesis 1:46, the first six chapters in God's Word. The world that was. Did you realize there was a world age before this one? Same old world, different age. The creation itself. When were the races created? You see, all the races were created separately, and you'll find that documented in these particular CDs. How and what was the sin in the garden? It will be discussed in this series also. This is a must for the serious Bible scholar, for if you do not understand how it was in the beginning, you certainly will never understand the end. I think you will find this series very rewarding and certainly will answer questions that no doubt you have always wondered about. Genesis 1:46. Hey, I know you're going to enjoy this series.

0: Welcome to the Shepherd's Chapel Network Family Bible Study Hour with Pastor Arnold Murray. Wisdom is understanding God's Word. Pastor Murray's unique teaching approach brings God's Word alive with meaning as he takes you on a chapter-by-chapter, verse-by-verse study of God's letter to you, the Bible. And now here is Pastor Arnold Murray.
1: Good day to you. God bless you. Say welcome to the Shepherd's Chapel. Welcome to this family Bible study hour. We're going to get back into our Father's Word here in a moment. Book of Ecclesiastes, Keholith in the Hebrew tongue. It means the convener or preacher, drawing people together and giving them the Word of God. Actually, this is such a fascinating book for one reason. It's written to the man that walks under the sun. That means it's written to you in a flesh body, not your spiritual body, but your flesh body, telling you how to find completeness, happiness, and to be happy in these flesh bodies, and naturally knowing that you have another body, which is a spiritual body, and that you bring Almighty God in the equation of your life. You're going to have it pretty good. There's a lot of things can happen. We're going to probably with today and tomorrow finish this book, and how fascinating it is telling you how to find happiness even in a flesh body. Chapter 11, verse 1, word of wisdom from our Father. Let's read it. Cast thy bread upon the waters, for thou shalt find it after many days. This is really translated in many ways by, different people. It would seem that certain of the secular trends like to translate it that when the rivers overflowed their banks in the spring, and basically the silt would fertilize the ground, and when the stream would go back down, then you plant your seed there, the wheat, the bread, and it'll grow twice as much. I don't buy that. I still must go with the prophetic sense. As it is written in Revelation chapter 17, the waters symbolize people. And naturally, bread is the bread of life. That's Christ's body. And when you take the truth of our Lord and Savior, and you cast that out, broadcast it out on people, or share it with planting seeds with even one individual, it's going to come back to you sooner or later when people realize the truth and want the blessings of Almighty God. So you're never, never wasting your time in planting seeds that will bring hope and completeness to the life of a lost soul. Verse 2, give a portion to 7, also to 8, for thou knowest not what evil shall be upon the earth. In other words, when you've got it real good, be generous. 7 is spiritual completeness, and 8 is new beginnings. What it's saying is you share with what you have, and it could even be the bread of life if you're blessed with an abundance of it. But what it's saying is you never know what evil may befall, and you're going to be poor. You're going to be needing a handout. It can happen to everybody. There are times you're up, and there are times you're down. And for one that is well-founded in the bread of life, one that is well-founded in the Word of God, you're going to do fine whether you're up or whether you're down. Why? Because God is in the equation of your life, and you know that regardless of what happens in hard times here on earth, you have the eternity made. You have eternal life awaiting you. But also, you know, as it is written in 1 Corinthians 10:13, that you're never going to be tested over what you can handle. and that God will never give you more than you can handle, and he will always show you a way through. Why? He loves you. So really, regardless of what kind of hard times fall or what is there, but do know when you're up, that's fine. Be generous. But when you're down, it could even happen to you. God will always take care of his own. Verse 3, if the clouds be full of rain, they empty themselves upon the earth, and if the tree fall toward the south or toward the north, in the place where the tree falleth, there it shall be. That's pretty final. But know this, that's nature at work. Okay. The water will fall from those clouds, it will wet the soil. Down the river it goes into the ocean, humidity takes place, and the dew point rises, and the clouds form, and the water comes right back over the river and the earth, and down it comes again. That's God's reproducing to bring life not only to people, but to everything he's created. It takes water. And he knows when we need it. But at the same time, when the wind blows, and wind is symbolic of spirit and trees are symbolic of people, whichever way they fall, to the north or the south, if you're in the forest, that's it. That's the way it is. So you learn to face reality and take responsibility for your life, for there is nothing, this goes all the way back to the first chapter in this great book, there's nothing new under the sun. That has been is happening again. And what's happening now has always been before. So that's the way God teaches us. It's a repeat of life over and over and over. So pretty soon you'll catch on and you'll enjoy life. Verse 4, he that observeth the wind shall not sow, and he that regardeth the clouds shall not reap. In other words, if you're a worrywart, I'd like to plant my crop, but it's just too risky. It's going to drown out, and this is going to happen to it, and that's going to happen to it. You always allow the eternal principle and law to intervene, or you're not going to get anything done. You'll never get anything done, and you'll be a failure if you wait until everything is exactly right. Now, what about eternal principles? Well, when you learn horticulture, you know what is necessary to cause a plant to do well, but also you know God's laws. There's the law of gravity, and there's the law of the wind as well. Though you never know for sure, but pretty soon you educate yourself in meteorology to a point whereby you can pick a place and you dare go in and you get it done. It may not be perfect, and you know something? There's nothing unusual about having to replant a crop. It gets washed out. But that's fine. Replant. And certainly, that way you're going to have something. Otherwise, if you sit back, a worrywart, you want everything to be just right, you're never going to have anything. Because you are not trying. First of all, you're not trusting God to give you the knowledge and the wisdom to be able to play with your game in his own nature. For it's pretty easy to read if you watch it closely, if you educate yourself, if you go by eternal principles and God's law, law of gravity, law of jet streams, law of everything, and God will take care of you and lead you on. But hey, If you have the seed in your barn, it's not going to grow. The seed must be in the ground. Verse 5. As thou knowest not what is the way of the Spirit, nor how the bones do grow in the womb of her that is with child, even so thou knowest not the works of God who maketh all. But you know, this is where trust in our Heavenly Father comes in. Father doesn't wake up every morning wanting to destroy somebody. Father loves his children. And it is true that you don't know that how that little one is doing in that womb, but God does. And so it is. He created life itself. It's an awesome, awesome thing. It's any way you want to slice it, it's a miracle, really, that these things happen, that the bones form, that and there comes forth a living, breathing child. And certainly our Father knows how that is. You don't know what is the way of the Spirit. That can be translated the wind. You never know which way the wind's going to blow. Wind in the Hebrew, Spirit in the Hebrew, is ruach, which means the wind. And certainly the important thing is that you don't miss the last line of that verse. Even so thou knowest not the works of God who maketh all. He does, he makes it. He doesn't make failures necessarily. Failures are brought on by mismanagement of man. So it is. Otherwise, if you know eternal principles and God's law, you're going to get by most of the time quite well. Verse 6. In the morning, sow thy seed, and in the evening, withhold not thy hand. For thou knowest not whither shall prosper either this or that, or whether they both shall be alike good. In other words, I could explain that verse by saying, go for it. You plant your seed in the morning and go ahead and find something else to do the rest of the day. The seed, whether it'll grow or whatever you accomplish later, maybe it was repairing the barn or whatever the case may be, it's going to turn out good. Some of it may turn out bad. So what? But you went for it. You plowed deep. You were responsible. And you took responsibility. I suppose there's one thing you want to always remember, and I don't say this to make people feel bad or anything else. God doesn't like lazy people. Okay. And this has nothing to do with handicapped people or people that are ill. Okay. But able-bodied, ready to go, can-do type people, he expects the best from you. If you want to take responsibility, if you want to succeed, you got to amount to something. You've got to be somebody that someone can call on and you can give good advice or help or whatever the case may be. But don't be a part-time this or a part-time that, unless you put two part-times together to make it a full-time. You go for it. Go for life. Enjoy life. Work at it. You'll do just fine. Why? Because God will assist when you take responsibility. Verse 7. Truly, the light is sweet and a pleasant thing it is for the eyes to behold the sun. You know, the sun is necessary. It's what make, you know, if you don't believe the sun is necessary, take a seed sometime and plant it and leave it in the dark. Put it where the sun can't reach it. I don't advise this because it's going nowhere. The sun gives life. And when you break a little plant into receiving light, then that sun causes it to grow. It gives the growth. And it even is good for man that you have that light. And of course, spiritually speaking, it is the light that gives us direction, and Christ is that light. But the sun itself, when you're speaking concerning crops, which basically we are, casting your bread upon the waters, planting, don't quit, keep it going, then the sun, when you learn God's law concerning the solar, you have your calendar. A solar calendar is accurate, right to the day. Moons, they change all the time. Solar, right on, because why? We're children of light. We need the sun. We have to have that sun to be healthy and to be happy and to even compete with nature itself. You need that sun, you need that light. And how precious it is. It's what makes things grow. Even children, as far as that's concerned, though it must be handled in a way that you don't overdo. Too much sun will bring sunburn. So you have to use common sense.

repentance and take responsibility for life. Verse 8 to continue. But if a man live many years and rejoice in them all, yet let him remember the days of darkness, for they shall be many. All that cometh is vanity. In other words, be prepared for both. As I said earlier in this lecture, there's ups and there's downs. And enjoy the good days in life tremendously. I mean, really take them in. Because there's you prepare yourself mentally to know there's going to be some bad. Well, what do? Fall all to pieces? No. You plow, and you plow deep. You get it done. You never let a little hardship take you down. When it's a little too tough for everybody else, that's the way we like it. Because we have God with us. And he always sees us through. Naturally, it is better to have pleasant times. But God didn't promise us a rose garden of life forever. He did not have one himself. They crucified him. They tortured him. And he didn't complain because he was doing it for you. So be prepared to know. Enjoy the good times. Enjoy the blessings of God. But at the same time, know there will be problems come along, but you can cut it. You can handle it. Why? Because you have God with you. It is the work of God. It is his way in handling life. And certainly, I suppose the clue here would be prepared. You set yourself mentally where you're prepared for whatever comes along. Don't panic. You know, when people panic, they lose it. It's like if you're driving a car and things are looking like you're about to have an accident, that's not a time to panic. That's a time to do your very best and avoid it. Never give up. I mean, take it right to the last nth of time. You fight it and keep control. And then after it's all over with, if you want to shake a little bit, that's all right. The danger's gone. But as long as you are under pressure, you be your very best. You be prepared to handle whatever comes along because God is with you. Makes a lot of difference, my friend. And certainly God will pull you through many hardships. If you do your part, be prepared mentally to handle any situation that comes along calmly and using common sense and taking responsibility. And then after it's over, if you want to be a little nervous, that's fine. But not while it's happening. You must perform excellent. It must be right on the line. And you can't do that if you're frightened or all shook up. Be prepared for any situation at any time. But enjoy the good times. That's what he's saying here. Verse 9. Rejoice, O young man, in thy youth. And let thy heart cheer thee in the days of thy youth. And walk in the ways of thine heart. In the sight of thine eyes, but know thou that for all these things God will bring thee into judgment. In other words, while you're young, you enjoy your youth. You enjoy being able to do things and live life to the fullest while you're young and healthy. But do know whatever you do, God's going to judge you. So always shape your life and form it to where it's pleasing to God. And you don't have to worry about judgment. Judgment for you then becomes a payday. It becomes a day of blessing. Because why? You've earned it. And God is always fair.

0: created it that we should enjoy it. But while you have your health and are able to do things, that's the time to really accomplish and set aside your storehouse. Be prepared for it. Look ahead, plan, and make sure that you do it whereby you know on Judgment Day, God's going to bless you real good. Verse 10 to complete the chapter. Therefore, remove sorrow from thy heart, and put away evil from thy flesh. For childhood and youth are vanity. Don't waste it. You can waste it if you're not careful. Inexperience can cause trouble. But experience in life brings quality to life, because you know what is good and you go that route and God blesses it. It is so precious. So don't let sorrow take over your heart. That's called grief. Don't grieve. I don't care if it is a loved one that goes to be with the Father. Naturally, you're going to mourn. But they're blessed. The one you love is with the Father. And everything is well. It is beautiful to enjoy life and to remove sorrow from your heart. And the way you do that is not to look at the vanity, the emptiness, but look at what God has prepared for us. He prepared this earth in the way it is, with its eternal principles and its law. And that's the way this earth operates, is by his principles and by his law. That way, when you learn those things and how to deal with them, whether you're young or whether you're old, you're going to be blessed one way or the other. And there will be ups and there will be downs. There will be vanity, that's emptiness, if you allow it. But, well, how do I go around vanity or emptiness or chasing the wind, like it has stated many times in this book? The first part of this sentence, therefore remove sorrow from thy heart. You don't have time for it. God is too good to us. You know, he sent us this word. And this word even became flesh and walked around among us for a while, teaching and leading and directing and showing us how to take sorrow away from our heart and to rejoice and count our blessings, to enjoy the sun that gives life, to know how to enjoy our crops that we plant, or if your profession happens to be industry, enjoy your output. Be proud of it. You've accomplished something. And God is proud. So all this, remember, as you enjoy these things and as you take responsibility for your life, then know Judgment Day is coming. And always have it in your favor. A wise person with all wisdom coming from God, he's got his retirement in heaven well prepared. The blessings are there and they're waiting. And you look forward to the judgment day when, as somebody that is evil, they must dread it, because like you, they're going to get everything they've got coming to you. So there you have it, chapter 11. Let's go a verse or two here in chapter 12. And chapter 12, verse 1 reads, remember now thy Creator in the days of thy youth, while the evil days come not, nor the years draw nigh, when thou shalt say, I have no pleasure in them. And certainly having God in the equation of your life makes it real easy to enjoy life. So, but what it's saying here, there comes a time you're going to get old. So enjoy your youth as you have it and accomplish something. prepare things. Have it laid by, whereby when you are older and the years draw nigh, the years for what? Well, they're passing. Then certainly know that God will always, he is not the God of the dead, but of the living. And in that we have that eternal life. Again, having Yahweh's help always gives us a way, the very path. Verse 2, while the sun or the light or the moon or the stars be not darkened, nor the clouds return after the rain. In other words, when you get old, sometimes it's difficult to see the brightness of the light or even the moon. Things dim somewhat, meaning eyesight kind of can really drift away, and you can have problems with that. More difficult to enjoy yourself when those days come for some. Verse 3. In the day when the keepers of the house shall tremble, that's your arms. The house is the body, and the arms keep it. If they grow a little weak and they tremble, and the strong men shall bow themselves, your legs are not as strong as they used to be. And the grinders cease, the old teeth just kind of give up, okay? They don't grind too good anymore. They cease because they are few. And those that look out of the windows be darkened. The windows are your eyes, and looking out is the eyelid. It's darkened, and your vision is not what it was at youth, and that's fine. You'll do just absolutely all right. You always make allowances. And always keep as healthy possibly as you can, because it is true that old age shall come. The teeth will wear, the arms will grow weak, the legs will grow weak as age comes along, but then that's normal. That's part of life, basically. The thing is, always exercise, and keep yourself as healthy as possible, and you can prevent much whereby you have good quality of life for a long, long time. And the main thing is enjoy life. Let's say that the grinders get a little low. Well, fix it. In this modern day and time, you can be fixed. And you can enjoy. So never give up. And always look up. The Redeemer draweth nigh. And we certainly have far better things ahead than we have now. Even when the windows are darkened and the eyes closed, we have ways of being able to see better. And so it is. Verse 4. And the doors shall be shut in the streets, when the sound of the grinding is low. The door to the body is your mouth, okay? And when it is shut and the sound of grinding is low, that means your ears, your hearing kind of drifts away. And he shall rise up at the voice of the bird. That's called insomnia. When you get a little low, you don't sleep as well. And you wake up maybe even before the birds do. And all the daughters of music shall be brought low. I mean, you can't hear the old music like you used to. They always turn it down where you can hardly hear it. And the people don't sing as loud as they used to, okay? Because your hearing kind of drifts away. But that's no biggie. We know by God's very eternal principles and his law, this is going to happen. It happens to everyone. Therefore, learn how to handle it. Learn how to live with it. We'll pick this up in the next lecture and complete this book. Don't miss it. Bless your heart. You listen a moment, won't you please?
1: The Mark of the Beast on CD is our free introductory offer to you. 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You need to know what the Mark of the Beast is. As it's written in Revelation chapter 13, verse 8, many will be deceived. There is no need for you to be deceived. Christ said in Mark 13:23, "Behold, I have foretold you all things." 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
0: And there we are back again. Let's have the 800 number, 1-800-643-4645. That number is good from Puerto Rico throughout the U.S., Alaska, Hawaii, all over Canada. If the Spirit moves and you have a question, share it. Won't you do that? Please never ask a question about a particular reverend, denomination, or organization. We're not going to judge people. We have a judge. We leave all that judging in his department. And we simply spiritually discern right from wrong and stick to the right. And you will do quite well. Those of you that listen by shortwave around the world, it's always a pleasure hearing from you. And your announcer at the end of the hour will give you our mailing address. Always a pleasure. Got a prayer request? You don't need the phone number. You don't need an address. God knows what you're thinking right now. He does. He created you different than anyone else. Your fingerprints are different. You're unique. He wanted somebody just like you. But he does want you to love him if you want his blessings. That opens the gate of blessings from him. But you have to tell him. Tell him you love him. If you mean it. Now, don't ever try to con him. That's not good. But how can you help but love him when he gives you oxygen, when he gives you the sun, when he gives you life? Father, around the globe we come. We ask that you lead, guide, direct, Father. Touch in Yeshua's precious name. Thank you, Father. Amen. Okay, and question time. We're going to go with Robert from Louisiana. How did the giants get back on earth if they were killed in the flood? I'm going to recommend that you read Appendix 25 in the Companion Bible. Your answer there, of course, is that there was a second influx of them. And when you read that 25th appendix, it will explain and even give you scripture concerning that, whereby you'll enjoy it. Patricia from Florida, when we go to heaven with our new body, is there a difference as to whether we are cremated or buried? No. This cremation or burial happens to the flesh body. There is no way somebody can cremate or bury the spiritual body. Why? Because it goes back to the Father from whence it came instantly. When the flesh dies, you're out of here. And you know something? This spiritual body you leave in is the same body you came in. So which is your real body? You might think about that. But as you will learn in the next lecture, when we get to verses 6 and 7, that these flesh bodies go back to dust, whether it's cremation or burial, but your spiritual body goes back to the Father from whence it came. It goes back where it came from, where it came, because that's where you came from. You were with the Father. And certainly the recognition of that will become very forward at that time, and how precious it is. It does not matter. I know that many times incomes at this time, it's very expensive, whereas cremation is not that expensive. So your choice, it doesn't matter to our Father. Carr from North Carolina. Pastor, please explain what communion is and why we take it. I am a new Christian. Please give me scripture so I can learn Father's word. Matthew 26:26 is probably a good place to start, where Christ, he took the cup, the wine that is fermented, and he blessed it, and he said, this is my blood that is shed for you. And then before that, he would take the bread and break it and say, this is my body that is broken for you. So that's what communion is. It's symbolic of you partaking of the Lord's table. And the very blood that cleanses you, that paid the price, one and all times, is there, and that's what it symbolizes, and that's why it's so precious. Miles from Minnesota. It's my understanding that Passover is 15 days after the spring equinox, which should be April the 5th through the 8th, somewhere. My 2013 wall calendar says Passover starts March the 25th at sunset. What gives? Well, because some people go by moon. Is it because they're people of the night? Well, I guess so. Because all prophecies given in moons have to do with Satan. In other words, as you read in Revelation chapter 13, verse 4, that Satan won't have 1,260 days solar, but he has 42 months. That's moons, darkness. All prophecies concerning him are in moons. So the solar calendar is exact. The spring equinox begins the new year, and you are correct. That's why we as children of light are always going to celebrate Passover by the solar calendar. This would be Jeannie from California. Would you please explain to us the book of Numbers, chapter 11, the verses about God's wrath on the people because they wanted to eat flesh or meat and not manna from heaven. If God was against eating meat, and why? No, he wasn't. This is why he finally let a wind bring in quail, and quail is meat. And he fed them with that meat. It is not that they did not love the manna. The manna was angels' food, and it sustained them. But they were used to meat. Now, God gives you, in Leviticus 11, the very meats you should eat and the meat you shouldn't eat. One is good, the other is bad. One will make you healthy, the other will make you sick. So what is important is that you understand God's health laws and follow them. He created these bodies. He knows what makes them healthy. You will have so many people that will say, well, God cleansed everything because all animals are good. Sure, that's why he created them. But they each have a purpose. This is why in 1 Timothy chapter 4, verse 3 and 4, it says there, don't let anyone judge you in marriage or don't let anyone judge you in what you eat, in that God created to be received. They leave that part of the sentence out. I'll say it again. Don't let man judge you from eating meat, that God created to be received. He didn't create all animals to be received as meat. If you read on, it will say, in blessings, all God's animals are good, and they are. A scavenger, which you're not supposed to eat, is good because it keeps disease consumed from off the earth to keep you from getting sick. That's God's way of doing things. There's no sin in eating meat. If you want to be a vegetarian, hey, it's your choice, no problem. Diana from Alabama. What happens if one of the elect here on earth gets killed or in an accident that takes their life and their spirit is no longer on earth to be for the Holy Spirit to speak through them against Satan? God gives free will, and this sounds like he would not interfere. I have loved Jesus Christ since I first heard about him. Well, they became, if you read Romans chapter 11, ever since the beginning of time, we have had the remnant that brought forth the truth. Do you understand that even Enoch himself, that was good and God just took, that he was preaching the real word? You can read that in the book of Jude, along about verse 7 or somewhere along, it's more than that, about 10 or 12, somewhere. Enoch was a preacher, and he was preaching against those fallen angels intermixing with the daughters of Adam. So it is that's a remnant. The remnant brings forth the truth and then passes on. God's elect stand against the Antichrist at the end. Is there a difference? Not really. They're all God's children. John from Louisiana. In what chapter and verse can I find where it gives a description of America? Well, first off, we know that God scattered the 10 northern tribes. That he scattered them to the point that most of them don't even know who they are. They are called, in God's word, the house of Israel, not the house of Judah. The house of Israel and the house of Judah are separate houses. At this time especially, they will be joined back together, but not at this time. But so they went over the Caucasus Mountains, settled Europe, many of them later coming to this nation, and settling it. I think if you read, and God never misses anything in prophecy. In Isaiah chapter 18, you hear of this nation that is divided by rivers like the Mississippi, the Arkansas, the Colorado, and so forth. It's divided. And it sends ambassadors all over the world. This description in the end times, which is what it has reference to, doesn't fit too many nations. It fits the superpower of superpowers. There's only one, really. Unfortunately, it's kind of weakening, but still there. It's this nation. God didn't just have it happen by accident. Gene from Wisconsin, if you have your pantry stocked, will you be able to use that food if it was brought prior to the tribulation of Antichrist? Absolutely. As a matter of fact, I highly recommend that even today, because of weather, truck strikes, or bad crops, drought, or whatever, that you have a certain amount of food on hand. Canned material will keep for a considerable length of time, and use it and replenish it. But always be prepared. You prepare for the bad times. And that's the way you prepare. You look ahead, you look down the road, and when that trouble comes, you're ready for it. Marion from Washington. God says people who abandon their children are worse than an infidel. What does an infidel mean to God? An infidel is an unbelieving heathen. Exactly what does that mean? Unbelieving in the Lord Jesus Christ, they're an unbelieving heathen. That's the way God looks at them. That's not an insult. You're quoting here from Timothy, and what it says is a father that will not take care of his own children is worse than an infidel. And that's true. If God expects a father to be responsible. Nick from Pennsylvania. Does our spiritual body have bones? Does it have weight and mass? Thank you. Document, please, in Scripture. Well, have you ever read in Genesis, how was man created? What did God say? Let us create man in our image. Image, you could even say phantom, exactly alike. Only one is spiritual and one is flesh. But they are exactly alike. If they are exactly alike, then naturally they have to have bones. That is the structure. Why did they have these vehicles in Ezekiel? Because they had mass and they had to be delivered. It was their transportation. So naturally your answer lies in God's creation. Angels' food, manna, sustains a flesh body. Why? Because it's made in the perfect image of what it was. And what would keep it before would keep it then. And so it is. That's your documentation. E from Georgia. Where is the Ark of the Covenant? What scriptures would document this? In 2 Peter chapter 3, verse 8, one day with the Lord is 1,000 years. Please explain and give scripture for a second witness. Revelation chapter 20. The millennium is how long? A millennium means 1,000 years. What day is that? Revelation chapter 1, verse 10. It is the Lord's day. The millennium is the Lord's day. It's his time of teaching. The Ark of the Covenant is already in heaven. You can read it in the last two verses of the great 11th chapter of the book of Revelation. It is already there. And did God take it back? Yes, he did. Why? Because man wasn't taking care of it. James from Indiana. Why did Jesus choose to be Jewish in this earth age? He didn't, and he wasn't. His father, Mary's father, was of the tribe of Judah. But Mary's mother was of the tribe of Levi. So Jesus was of the tribe of Judah, the king line, but he was also of the tribe of Levi, the priest line. Therefore, adequately called forever after the order of Melchizedek. King of Kings and Lord of Lords, both houses. You will find Mary's genealogy in chapter 3 of Luke. It's not Matthew chapter 1. Okay, this would be Mr. Butts. I have been watching your program. Thank you. I have a question. I would like to ask or get an answer. Why did God make Satan when he knew, what he was going to do? I just wonder about this and sometimes. Well, first off, God didn't know what he would do. He created him almost perfect, as it's written in Ezekiel 28. But he did give him free will. He wanted him to have free will because he wanted him to love him. You cannot know what somebody's going to do if you give them total free will. But you see, there's only one way you can have true love also. And that is if you give somebody free will. They are free to love you, or hate you, or whatever, not care. So, therefore, God created us all in that respect, except the elect. And even in the first earth age, they were likewise, but they earned the right to stand against Satan in the end times because they stood against him there. But Satan, as you read, he is called the king of Tyrus in the Hebrew tongue. Tyrus means in the Hebrew tongue rock. But he's not our rock, he's their rock. And certainly he earned the right to be one of the cherubs that protects the mercy seat. But he was pretty good. He went a long way in elevating himself because God didn't just give it to him. He earned it. And then he took pride within himself. And pride brought about his fall. He loved himself more than he loved God. And the sad part was he drew a third of God's children away from God. That's when he put a stop to it. Our father did. BJ from Arkansas, I do have a question. What does Matthew 5:22 mean? I understand it all except where it says, whosoever shall say thou fool will be in danger of hell fire. Does this mean if you call a person a fool? No, you have to use the Greek here. The Greek is raka. And it means you're calling a person a moros. Our word moron comes from that. You're calling them a name other than, not just fool or foolish or silly, but it's rach. And it means absolutely, hopelessly, away from God without a prayer of a chance. God doesn't want you to tell somebody they do not have a prayer of a chance, that they are no good, worthless, and can never, never be forgiven. That's what you're calling them when you call them raka. Why? Because we plant seeds and they grow. God, you don't know when that person is raka or whether they are deceived. But they can always change. God, through the Son, paid an awesome price on the cross to bring salvation to whomsoever will. So don't you go around telling somebody they do not fit that category, they're doomed because they're worthless. That would be a sin. Jack from Arizona. What scriptures in the Bible talk about gay marriage? Leviticus chapter 20, verse 13, and Romans chapter 1. Romans chapter 1 talks about same-sex marriage. You have to read it for yourself. I'll repeat it. Leviticus 20, 13 lets you know about same-sex marriage. Charles from North Carolina. Is the United States or North America mentioned in the Bible? Well, we covered that before. I believe it's Isaiah 18, and I'm out of time. Hey, you know what? I love you all because you enjoy studying our Father's Word. Most of all, God loves you for it. Hey, it makes his day. When you read the letter that he has sent to you with understanding and requesting his blessings, it makes his day, and when you make his day, boy, is he going to make yours. We are brought to you by your tithes and offerings. If we have helped you, you help us keep coming to you. Won't you do that? Bless God. He will always bless you. Most important, though, listen to me and you listen good. You stay in his word. Every day in his word is a good day. You know why? Because Jesus, Yeshua, he is the living word.
1: 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We invite you to join us for the next in-depth Bible study each weekday at this same time. Thank you for watching today's program, and God bless you.

The book of Deuteronomy. The law was given as our schoolmaster. Have you been to school on God's Word? Certainly one way to go there is to study the book of Deuteronomy. Probably the most exciting thing that Deuteronomy has to offer for you is that great song of Moses, that those that overcome the false Messiah in the end generation will be singing. The law itself being the schoolmaster that keeps us out of trouble in these flesh bodies. Again, an education in taming that part of you that oftentimes needs taming through the old schoolmaster, that great book, Deuteronomy, the law, and its set ways of keeping you from harm's way even in this generation. You're going to enjoy it.

0: Welcome to the Shepherd's Chapel Network Family Bible Study Hour with Pastor Arnold Murray. Wisdom is understanding God's Word. Pastor Murray's unique teaching approach brings God's Word alive with meaning as he takes you on a chapter-by-chapter, verse-by-verse study of God's letter to you, the Bible. And now here is Pastor Arnold Murray.
1: Good day to you. God bless you. Say welcome to the Shepherd's Chapel. Welcome to this family Bible study hour back in our Father's Word. 12th chapter of the great book of Ecclesiastes. We're going to finish it today. You know, remember how this particular chapter started. It says, remember your Creator in your youth. You better enjoy Him. And then it continues on as to what happens to our flesh bodies. And the interesting point of this is that you have two bodies. And that has been taught from chapter 1 all the way through. And when you must realize that it is the spiritual body, that age doesn't mean anything. So it's been picking them off here in this chapter down to verse 5, that the grinders don't grind so well, meaning your teeth. They're a little thinner, and they don't work like they used to. The eyes are not as bright. They can't see as well. And the ears, they don't hear quite as well either. Music, everybody turns the music down low, meaning you can't hardly hear it. So it is true that these flesh bodies, they get old. Now, that could be upsetting to some people. But it shouldn't be. Remember the Creator. Always have Him there. Because our body that